0: is to stop this authoritarian movement. Mm. We don't have two parties. We have one party, one political party, that believes in constitutional order and rule of law and democracy. That's the Democratic Party. I sue Democrats for a living. I am not a Democrat. But your job as a citizen is to vote straight down Democrat. I don't care if you like them or not. Mm. Because you don't have two parties. What you have is a political party and you have a cult. And it is an authoritarian cult. So I don't think it's the last step, Travis, but it's close to the last. Yeah. We've got to show up in these midterms. We've got to make sure that the electeds get seated. The Democrats have to at least take back the House for us to have a chance. And even then, what are they going to do? You know, Trump's going to veto everything they pass, but they've got to be able to be a spike strip on the tanks of autocracy to slow them down.
1: Yeah. I keep hearing people say that we got to win big. We got to really win big so we can stop the steal. Kamala Harris has been using that line essentially on her on her tour of the country in this political season. But here's what I'm thinking, Connie. They told us years ago, you'll recall, that the banks were too big to fail. And then what happened? They failed. They said the banks were too big to fail, but they failed. So my question is, can a Democratic victory be too big, so big, that they can't steal it?
0: It can give them far more pause to trying to make the steal.
1: Mm-hmm.
0: See, if you've got a lot of independents, first of all, our base has to turn out whether they like the candidates or not. We just, all of us, and it's not just African-Americans, it's the base of the Democratic Party. But the Democrats, the base has to turn out hugely, and the independents have to go with the Democrats in huge numbers, okay?
1: Mm-hmm.
0: And that is the only way that you're going to be able to take states like Texas and some of the states that are in play that we didn't think were going to be in play. So, yes, too big to steal. I don't think we can create that, but we can make it too big to steal easily.
1: Mm.
0: All right? we can put some Velcro on that ballot box. Make it harder to pick up, you know? So I just don't think that structurally, because they have structurally cheated like hell, in the words of Trump, by the gerrymandering, they have actually structured the playing field so it tilts toward them.
1: Okay.
0: They have taken us off the playing field in a lot of ways because we didn't master the gerrymandering game and didn't stop them at theirs. So we already have a structural disadvantage. Mm-hmm. We have an image disadvantage because we let them define our side, and we didn't have any comeback. You know, our best talkers weren't in the seats. We had our sort of muddling middle Democratic politicians, and you know, they can't get a 2-car funeral to the cemetery, so they don't know how to argue, and they don't know how to get anything done. So hopefully, our A team is going to come back. I'm looking at some. So no, too big to fail. The banks were too big to fail. That's why they got a bailout.
1: Mm-hmm.
0: Too big to steal. There's no bailout for this.
1: There you go.
0: Okay.
1: There you go. There you go. I love it. So Connie Rice moments ago told us that we should vote straight Democratic. Straight Democrat, top to bottom in this election, because we don't have two parties. We have a party, one party that believes in constitutional democracy, and we have a cult. So the way to save the democracy is to vote straight Democrat, top to bottom, says Connie Rice. Okay. Let's assume we do what Connie says, because I always do what Connie says. So let's assume everybody else listening does what Connie says. Democrats win the House, Democrats win the Senate. Question for me, Connie, then, is what is the agenda? And there's great debate, as you well know, about what that agenda looks like. Do they focus on their affordability agenda? And I know Connie has said brilliantly many times, it ain't just about affordability, it's about upward mobility. And I love her when she says that. Do they focus on affordability, running an agenda, trying to convince the American public that they can actually do this, give us a chance to win back the White House in 2028? Or do they spend their time, as they say they're going to, with investigations, perhaps impeachment proceedings? Hakeem Jeffries said, we're going to hold every member of this cartel accountable. I know better than that. You know better than that. They ain't holding Donald Trump accountable. So the question is, if we do what you say,

0: and Democrats again win the House and the Senate, what is their agenda? What do they do between now and 2028?
1: They got to show, number one, that they can actually do something that voters care about. Bring the gas prices down. End the war in Iran.
0: Mm-hmm.
1: Repeal those tax hikes. At least show that you voted for it. He could veto it if he wanted. Then you've got a banner to run on, right?
0: Yep.
1: We revoked the tax cuts for Elon Musk and his chainsaw, and Trump put them right back in. Restore the health subsidies, they've taken off 700,000 people off of Obamacare. Restore those subsidies. Put people back on their health care. Bring down the gas prices. That's the short term. We can get shit done. Right? Agenda. We can actually get something done for you that you sent us here for. The interim agenda can be the investigations, but not everything. They've got to pick and choose the issues that resonate with independents. Okay? The third thing is the long-term game. You need an entire constitutional amendment agenda that protects and restores and establishes voting rights again. There is a whole drop-down menu of repealing Citizens United. Take the money the hell out of politics. You know, that you've given billionaires control of the levers of government because they can wash us away and cheat like hell with their money. So there's a whole voter integrity, actually established a federal right to vote. There's a whole drop down menu of constitutional amendments to plug the holes that Donald Trump has shot with a machine gun through our guardrails. There are no guardrails. So there's a constitutional amendment drop down that we don't have time to go through. Then there's a long term upward mobility agenda, which undoes the reverse Robin Hood that has been happening for 60 years. And that is a huge drop down menu of all kinds of bankruptcy laws, high finance controls. You've got it. Then there's an AI agenda. So there's a whole bunch of existential threats, constitutional amendments, but the first thing you do right out of the blocks is you fix the stuff that voters can see every day. You may not be able to affect grocery prices, but they can immediately affect the health care implosion. They can reopen all those rural clinics. They can show Red America, look, your guy did this to you. I don't know why you voted for him. You voted for your own executioner. Mm-hmm. We're going to fix it.
0: Yeah.
1: Fix the gas prices, make that stuff come down. So it's not either or.
0: Yeah.
1: Both and.
0: Connie ought to be head of the DNC because at least she has a plan. At least she has an agenda of what she would do if Democrats were in charge come post November 3rd. Let me close on this with 2 minutes to go. I just want to just get this out right quick. We'll talk about it in the coming days, but want to get Connie on the record right quick. Throughout this second term, as we all know, this administration has made a number of changes across various levels of government, but they recently proposed a plan that would make major changes to the 2030 U.S. Census. Wait for it. The Trump administration has proposed a dramatic overhaul of how we do the census that would remove all racial and ethnic data and filter immigrant data based on citizenship status. Now, if you know what the census data actually leads to, what that data is used to determine, I got a bright audience. Y'all know what it does. I ain't got time to break that down. But this is scary. It's a continuing effort to advance their anti-black, anti-brown agenda. This is scary stuff, Connie.
1: Yeah, it's Negro removal.
0: That's it.
1: 2026.
0: That's it.
1: yeah. Data. That would be one of the constitutional amendments. Restore the civil service and protect all the data collection. If you're not counted, it won't count.
0: That's it.
1: So if you're not in those numbers, we can't protect you.
0: Yeah.
1: Real simple.
0: No, it's so brazen. I search for words. I mean, you sit here 3 hours every day like I do, and you don't have the vocabulary that Connie Rice has. You struggle, as I often do, trying to find ways to describe, to define, to explain, to frame what it is that we're witnessing. But they stop at nothing. They will stop at nothing. So now they don't want to look at race or ethnic data in the census, and if they can wipe that out, it impacts everything about representation, about resources. Don't get me started. You know what that census data is used to determine years after the data is collected. But they want to stop counting race and ethnicity. That's a real problem. Connie Rice, I appreciate you. Love you much. Thanks for your insights. I will talk to you soon.
1: You too, Dennis. Take care.
0: We'll go from Connie Rice to Erica D. Smith, who is a politics and policy columnist for Bloomberg Opinion. Again, a show today chock full of brilliant black women on Tavis Smiley.
2: Who's sitting across from Tavis this week? Leaders, legends, game changers. The people shaping the country and the culture. They come to Tavis Smiley because this is where the real conversations happen. No spin, no fluff. Just straight talk and straight answers. Tavis Smiley. Because the Kingian question, where do we go from here, starts right here.
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4: Black women, I swear, y'all be fallen angels. 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Y'all mouths made to sing praise directly into the Creator's ear. Y'all be God sent. Better yet, y'all be Allah sent. Y'all be Zeus, Oshan, and Ramah sent. 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Y'all be prophet. So I be mining the gems that are hidden deep in your melanin. Marveling at your excellence, how it's effortless that y'all set trends. Y'all the definition of intelligence.
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0: Tavis Smiley and Erica D. Smith, politics and policy columnist for Bloomberg Opinion. Erica, it's been too long. Good to hear your voice. How are you?
9: I'm good. I'm good. Thanks for having me on.
0: How are they treating you at Bloomberg over there?
9: It's going well. It's going well. No complaints.
0: Good stuff. Good stuff. I've been reading your stuff, and there are two or three things you've written of late that I wanted to have you on to talk about briefly. Mm-hmm. Let me start with this. We all saw the news, which I thought was, it's going to sound weird quoting Donald Trump, fake news. Fake news. I say fake because the setup between Gavin Newsom and Jake Tapper was so, it was so phony, man. They out fishing, and it just happens to roll off his mouth that if Kamala runs, I ain't going to run. Stop it, Gavin. Stop it. That just adds to that slick image that he had. He's just too slick. Too slick, yeah. too often. But I read your piece titled, Newsom is Shrewd to Wait for Harris. Newsom is shrewd to wait for Harris. My question is he really waiting? I'm quoting from your piece. Some say it's proof that Newsom knows Harris is running and he wanted a graceful off-ramp. Others say it reveals that she isn't running and this was Newsom's way of forcing her to make an announcement. I'm with the latter, but tell me more. Tell me more.
9: Yeah, I mean, it's really unclear what Newsom knows. I mean, I think we can all guess. I mean, I think his own spokesman said that they've been close for a long time, and it's true they have. And I would imagine that he and his team have some inkling about whether she's going to run or not. You know, that said, you know, when she was debating running for California governor, that it was a process that was drawn out for several months, and a lot of people seem to have no idea. You know, I think that if he assuming he knows that she's not going to run, I definitely think that that was the case. He was trying to prod her into making that announcement sooner rather than later. And I think I write in that piece, and I think it's true, that, you know, the sooner she does make a decision, I do think it's better for everyone. I mean, not that she should necessarily be rushed, but I would hate to see a similar scenario where she's like dragging this out in lots, and, you know, and there's this kind of this holdup in terms of staffing, in terms of funds, in terms of donors, and particularly with given what's at stake with the national picture with Republicans. But I think that if he, you know, doesn't know, if she thinks she's not going to run, I do think it would be really interesting if she comes out and says, I'm going to run. And then what's he going to do since he's made this promise that he's going to run? That would be the ultimate, you know, stick it to him. But, you know, I think it's going to be having them both on the ticket would be problematic, if only in the sense of that they do share a lot of the same advisors, a lot of the same donor pool. And, you know, you've also got Congressman Ro Khanna from Silicon Valley, who's made it pretty clear that he's considering running as well. And so having three Californians in the race kind of splitting the difference, I do think that would be a bit chaotic. And so there is some advantage to kind of trying to preemptively clear the field a little bit. At least somebody coming from California has the best shot at potentially, you know, retaking the White House.
0: Yeah. I'm not sure that Kamala should be treated any differently than anybody else in terms of the timeline for making her decision about whether she runs. And if it impacts Gavin Newsom, too bad, buddy. But everybody who thinks they want to run or is pondering whether they're going to run, you know, sets their own timeline for making that decision. And I'm not prepared to put Kamala on a tighter timeline than anybody else to make Gavin Newsom happy, number one. Having said that, though, my question is whether or not you really believe that Gavin or Kamala have a shot at being the Democratic nominee. Here's my read. Kamala had her moment, and it ain't coming back. So I don't see Kamala having a real shot at being the Democratic nominee, number one. And number two, for the same way about Gavin, I guess maybe a year ago on this program, maybe less than a year, Bill Maher of HBO was on my program, and he was, you know, raving about how much he liked Gavin Newsom. And I said, Bill, Gavin ain't got a snowball's chance in Hades of winning the nomination. Bill said, why not? I like this guy. I said, show me one red state, one, where Gavin can run competitively. I don't see it. I don't see a single red state where he could even be competitive, given what he's done in California, given his track record, Mayor of San Francisco, et cetera, et cetera, et cetera. Now, we see Gavin every day with his podcast and his post trying to move to the center. He's tacking to the center every single day, which sickens me. Don't get me started on that. But the point is, I don't see a single red state that Gavin can run in competitively. Here's my point. I don't think Kamala can pull this off. I don't think Gavin can pull this off. So I said that to Bill Maher on the radio program. You'll love this part, Erica. I said that to Bill here in studio. That was on a Wednesday, as I recall. On Friday, Gavin was Bill's guest on Real Time on HBO. Mm-hmm. And so Bill says to Gavin, I was on Tavis's show earlier this week. And Tavis said, and he put it to Gavin just like that. And so the governor responded. And, you know, he didn't go in on me, but he responded. But the point is, Bill sold me out face-to-face with Gavin Newsom. Anyway, my sense is that neither has a real shot. So it doesn't really matter whether she runs or not. Does it really matter whether he's waiting on her to run or not? I digress for now.
9: Yeah, I mean, I think that I agree with you in terms of with Kamala Harris. I do think she had, you know, her shot. I do think that if she did choose to run again, I think the unfortunate response would be a lot of dragging back, you know, what happened in 2024. And that I don't think really benefits anybody at this point. So in that way, that's a little concerning. I think with Newsom, I mean, I tend to agree with you. I don't necessarily know if he's got what it takes to be, just because of the political dynamics in the U.S. But that said, you know, I, as you know, I'm originally from Ohio, and I spent some time in Indiana, and I am constantly shocked every time I go back to those states, the number of people who A, ask me about Gavin Newsom, B, talk about how much they love him.
0: Yeah.
9: And so, which is, it's amazing to me. I mean, granted, these are Democrats, but they're not like progressive left Democrats like in California. So I do think there is an interest in him. And I do think the one thing, two things that make a difference. One, if we continue down this road of how much do we hate Donald Trump and we want to stick it to Republicans, I think if you look at the field of people, of Democrats who would potentially run, I think that, you know, Newsom has kind of cornered that market on, you know, being number one enemy or thorn in the side of Donald Trump. So if that's what we're looking for as candidates, I mean, I do think that gives him a chance. I think his biggest problem being Newsom is that he is, as you said, too slick. But I think his problem is his coziness with billionaires in a moment when the party is decidedly being populist. Mm-hmm. I mean, you see that in his flip-flop support of, you know, data centers. Most recently, he signed a number of bills that would add some regulations in a way that he basically vetoed some similar bills last year. We see that on AI, where he kind of had more of a hands-off approach, despite what he's saying. And then this year, he's really cracked down and suddenly become this, you know, AI, we need to crack down on AI and make sure it doesn't kill us all. So I think that he has a lot of past positions that will give him trouble in the future. And that's not even counting, like you said, California and its numerous problems, the high cost of living being number one. So it'll be a challenge for either one of them, I think, to get the nomination.
0: We shall see. You can't blame a guy for trying to handicap the race and trying to force Kamala out or force Kamala to make an early decision. We shall see. Speaking of California and speaking of AI, I'm glad that she mentioned both of those. I saw a piece that Erica wrote recently, headline again, Congress should follow California's lead on AI laws. There's been so much talk of late for all the obvious reasons about AI and how sentient it is becoming. All of these billionaire tech geniuses are suggesting to Donald Trump that we need to have some regulation on AI. We need to slow down. Donald Trump says, no, I'm not buying that. So everybody's talking about AI these days, to Erica's point, whether it's going to kill us all. What does she mean when she suggests that Congress should follow California's lead on AI laws? Let her unpack that when we come forward. And this is local, but not so much. Democratic socialists have been winning all across the country in a lot of these races. There's a Democratic socialist running against Karen Bass, the incumbent mayor here in L.A. Her name is Nithya Raman. She's an L.A. city councilwoman. There was some polling data that came out this week, and it is not good for Karen Bass. We'll talk about that as well when we come forward on Tavis Smiley.
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0: You are indeed with Erica D. Smith, politics and policy columnist for Bloomberg Opinion, former L.A. Times columnist. We miss her here in L.A. and Sacramento Bee editorial board member, but now again with Bloomberg Opinion. Congress should follow California's lead on AI laws. Unpack it for me, Erica.
9: Yeah. So, I mean, a couple of years ago, we had a state senator by the name of Scott Wiener, who's up from the San Francisco area, who, you know, his district includes a lot of these tech companies, and he has a lot of conversations with folks who have been sounding the alarm about AI for longer than I think a lot of the public it's been popular among the public. And mm-hmm. so he proposed a number of state laws and bills that would kind of crack down on AI in a lot of ways that's being discussed now. So this idea of a kill switch. So if AI models, you know, go rogue and start hacking random governments, which apparently is happening now, that you could shut that down. You know, other situations where you have, you know, third party auditing. So we, you know, as the public would know what's going on. A lot of these bills he proposed, you know, 2 years ago. Newsom had vetoed a number of them, basically with the advice of numbers in the California congressional delegation concerned that it would hamper the industry as we know it now. And so, you know, fast forward a couple of years and we see kind of what's happened. And Gavin Newsom wants to crack down on AI, as do a lot of other governors, not so much the president of the United States. Mm-hmm. But I do think there is something to be mined in terms of what California has passed and has considered in the past as Congress considers what sort of legislation makes sense at this moment.
0: Yeah. What's your read of where this conversation is headed? I mean, none of us are really prognosticators. But again, you have these AI tech leaders suggesting this thing must be slowed down. We need some guardrails here. We need some speed bumps. Mm-hmm. To your point, the President of the United States says, I don't think so. Nothing to be worried about. As you recall, he said, all you need is a smart president. You don't need guardrails. Mm-hmm. You don't need guardrails. You don't need regulation. You just need a smart president, to which I said, okay, we're in trouble. We're deeply in trouble. But what's your sense of where this conversation is headed or not?
9: Yeah, I think one of the concerns that I have is that Congress is kind of all over the place with this. I mean, I've lost track of the number of bills that have been proposed and a lot of the things that have been discussed in terms of what might work. And, you know, how the House has already left ahead of the midterm elections, Senate's still in session. But it'll be interesting to see if with Trump's seemingly unwillingness to really pass anything, I have my doubts about whether Congress can get itself together enough to put a bill on Trump's desk. And then even if they do, is Trump going to sign it? Which potentially means, you know, if Democrats do take control of Congress next year, then it's going to be, you know, Democrats forcing that through and then, you know, trying to convince Trump to sign that. So I the skeptic in me or the cynic in me thinks it's frankly just going to be a couple of years before we have some sort of, you know, comprehensive legislation that would really put any kind of guardrails around AI, maybe around data centers too. And who knows what that's going to look like. But I do think I do think a lot of this, unfortunately, is going to probably fall to states to kind of continue to regulate this where we can. And because so many of these companies are based in California, I do think there is some importance on what California does.
0: So when we come forward in our remaining moments with Erica D. Smith, we'll talk about this. Let me just tee it up for you right quick. Everybody knows that Zohran Mamdani, Democratic Socialist, took out a black mayor in New York City by the name of Eric Adams. Everybody knows DSA candidates have been winning all across the country not just, you know, major urban centers and settings, but in places like Colorado even. So we'll see how these DSA candidates do come November, Abdul El-Sayed and others. We'll see how they do in November, even though they're winning primaries left and right all across the country. So here in L.A., Nithya Raman, L.A. City Council person, is trying to do the same thing to a black incumbent in L.A. that Mamdani did to a black incumbent in New York City. Let me quote from the L.A. Times, where Erica D. Smith used to work. The headline reads, Raman takes big lead over Bass in latest poll for L.A. mayor's race. Los Angeles Councilmember Nithya Raman has taken a wide lead over incumbent Karen Bass in the L.A. mayor's race, according to a new poll released Wednesday, that would be yesterday. Although a high percentage of voters remain undecided, less than 2 weeks before mail-in ballots are sent out for the November 3rd election. So, according to the LA Times, in their polling, Nithya Raman, the Democratic Socialist candidate against the incumbent Karen Bass, has opened up a wide lead. The Bass campaign has responded to this poll. I'll tell you what they said, but more to the point, what does Erica D. Smith say about this race here in LA? 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
17: The beauty of the Constitution is its clarity. It doesn't use vague language. It isn't liberal or conservative. It's not Democrat or Republican. It's simply the law. And the First Amendment is one of those laws that keeps us out of the reach of tyrants. This simple paragraph gives us the right to pray how we want, speak how we want, report what we want, protest when we want, and seek reparations when the government does us wrong. Is it perfect? No. Because if it was, we would all have our 40 acres and a mule. But perfect or not, the First Amendment is clear. The freedom of the press must not be abridged, interrupted, impeded, or removed because the press holds the government accountable. That means no president can ban the press from the White House just because he doesn't like what they report. The fact of the matter is, when journalists write, someone will not like what we say, but even if that someone is the president, he cannot take away our right to say it.
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0: Both Nithya Raman and Karen Bass will join us live on stage October 3rd at our California Voices Town Hall and Ballot Forum. Everybody's coming, and you should be there too. Register at KBLA1580.com right now to reserve your seat. The LA Times says that Raman has taken a big lead over Bass in their latest poll for the mayor's race here in LA. The Bass campaign says this: the LA Times poll was conducted entirely online, which skews towards Raman and fails to capture the full electorate, including many supporters in the mayor's base, working class families, seniors, and non-English speakers. And don't forget, they say, that the LA Times, through its polling with UC Berkeley Institute of Government Studies, has been very wrong in the past. In the primary, they projected the mayor would receive 26%, when she ultimately secured over 34%, nearly a 9-point overperformance. They also projected socialist candidate Ray Wong at 9%, when she ultimately received just 3% of the vote. And in 2022, the primary, that is, the LA Times projected Caruso, Rick Caruso, with a 1-point advantage over the mayor. She ultimately won the primary by 7 percentage points and overperformed their numbers by double digits. So consider the source. Ouch. You get the final word, Erica D. Smith.
9: Yeah, I mean, I think the mayor's campaign does have a point about polling, particularly that polling. And, you know, the big takeaway I got from the poll is that 33% of voters are still undecided, which is, you know, right now they have Nithya Raman at 39% and Karen Bass at 28%. So take that with a grain of salt, meaning that this race is still very undecided. But that said, I mean, the mayor is facing some tough headwinds. Nationally, we've seen a lot of DSA candidates, you know, be victorious over incumbents. And so it's going to be challenging. And I think the mayor knows that. I think that Nithya Raman's campaign knows that. But I think what matters most is that people vote and then know that this race is still very much up in the air.
0: Nope, it is indeed. We will be following it here, of course, every step of the way. The nation is watching this race, and we're certainly watching here in L.A. where I sit. Again, October 3rd, our California Voices town hall and ballot form. Everybody's coming, all the state office seekers, the mayoral candidates in L.A., the sheriff candidates in L.A. County, the city attorney candidates in L.A. Everybody's coming. As we say, everybody going to be there. So you should be there, too. Once again, KBLA. 1580.com to register if you're in Southern California or coming this way and want to join us for this live from LA forum, the likes of which only we could put together, and I'm glad about it. Erica D. Smith, good to have you on. Enjoy the rest of your day. Thanks for your time.
9: Thank you.
0: In our remaining and final hour today of conversation, a career conversation with Jasmine Guy. Whitley is here, y'all. You're listening to Tavis Smiley.

0: the Queen of Soul, Aretha Franklin, as you know, Different World had a number of different theme songs over the course of their run. I'm going to ask Jasmine what her favorite was. That was mine. That's why I played it. I love Aretha. It is a career conversation in this hour with my friend, Emmy-winning actress, singer, dancer, and director Jasmine Guy, who I have not seen face-to-face in far too long. Jasmine, I miss you. How are you?
1: I'm good, Tavis. I'm still so proud of you.
0: Oh, I feel the same way about you. I'm so happy to hear your voice. I'm happy for you, all the work that you are doing and have done. I was flipping channels the other night and watched you for the 10,000th time on Harlem Nights. I'm excited about the book that I'm told that you have coming out next year. So a lot to talk about. That's why I framed it as a career conversation. But I want to just start by saying, again, it's just great to hear you. Thank you for this hour to talk about so many things, including this reboot of A Different World. But I start with, did you have a favorite theme song?
1: Well, I really did love the Phoebe Snow version.
0: Right.
1: I didn't know we were going to change it every year, as did the Cosby Show.
0: Mm-hmm.
1: He had a different version every year. So, but I have to go with Aretha.
0: Yeah. I like Aretha. And Phoebe's good.
1: And I like the men, Boys to Men version, too, but that's the one that I know the licks to, and I must have heard the most, you know.
0: Yeah.
1: And that's when Debbie Allen came on the show in that second season.
0: Yeah.
1: So it was Phoebe Snow first season, and then it went to Aretha.
0: Yep. No, they're all amazing. Boys to Men, Aretha, Phoebe, they're all great. I'm just partial to Aretha for all kinds of reasons, but that's another conversation. But your vote counts, given that you are a singer. So Jasmine, her vote counts. You mentioned Debbie. Let me start there right quick. Again, we got an hour, lots of time to cover a lot of ground here, I hope. How did Debbie joining the show change it?
1: Oh, my goodness. The first season, everything was new, and it was very, I'll just talk about my story.
0: Mm-hmm.
1: I was to audition in New York for Barry Moss for Cosby. Then the second time they called me in, it was for the role of Jaleesa.
0: Mm-hmm.
1: And, you know, something wasn't resonating. And the third time I got called in was for this new role. Her name at the time was Whitney or Sydney. And I knew I had to be something that I wasn't before. I was playing, I think, too close to myself.
0: Mm-hmm.
1: And it didn't have energy or specificity or, you know, whatever people look for. When I went in for Jaleesa, they said I look too much like Lisa Bonet.
0: Mm.
1: And I was like, well, damn, I can't help being like you. But what can I do to distinguish me from that colorism? And I read the scene for this Whitley Sydney character to my mom. She was going over my lines with me.
0: Mm-hmm.
1: And I said, was that, you know, how was that? Was that funny? And she kind of shrugged and said, you know, it's a sitcom. I said, Mommy, I have to be funny. I have to be good.
0: Mm.
1: What if I do it like Miss Pinkert? And she cracked up.
0: Mm.
1: Because that was my third grade teacher, and I used to imitate her all the time, you know? So it was like a family joke.
0: Wow.
1: But I made her laugh, and so that's

0: why I went in with that accent. And then, you know, auditions and whatnot after that, call back. Sorry, my phone's going bananas.
1: No.
0: Everybody's calling me because we got reviews today from the show.
1: Yeah.
0: From
1: Hold that thought. We'll get to those reviews here. Let me ask you right quick though. Got 2 minutes here right now and got the rest of the hour when we come forward. But in these two quick minutes here, I'm always fascinated by the ways in which when you hear these backstories about the roles that people went in for and what they ended up getting, it just fascinates me. And now that we have seen you in this role for all these years, I can't imagine anybody else doing it, and I can't imagine you doing those other roles. But isn't it funny, though, how this business works, the stuff you audition for and the stuff you actually end up getting?
0: Yes. And it's very, you know, you may have your mind set on that one thing and not get it. And I know this sounds corny, and I really got on my nerves when people would say this, you know, when one door opens, the window, I mean, when one, whatever that is,
1: the door,
0: the windows and
1: closes,
0: the doors.
1: Yeah, exactly. Something, yeah.
0: Yeah. But when you don't get it, I used to, if I really wanted it, feel dejected, and then I would give myself a time limit of feeling like that.
1: Mm.
0: And then I had to move on because there is a period of letdown that I had to give myself permission to feel. And I also had to understand that you still have to be open to life. You still have to say yes to life.
1: Mm-hmm.
0: Nothing is definitive. No one person is your God. No one path is your legacy. You have to always, you know, get back up and remain open. What is that thing about God? There's a man in a boat and he's stranded and he asks God for help. And there's a rowboat that comes by. And then there's a helicopter that drops a ladder. And then, you know, the boat flips over and he dies and goes to heaven. He said, God, why didn't you help me? And he's like, I sent you. You know, I did answer you.
1: Yeah.
0: I wish I could say it better. I know I messed it up, but yep. I believe that.
1: I got your point. I'm smiling because if you know Jasmine or anything about her history, and many of you do because you're fans, her father was a preacher. So here's Jasmine Guy preaching. the Right Reverend Dr. Suffragan Bishop Cardinal Monsignor Jasmine Guy preaching already, and she ain't even got a license to do that. She's just doing it. But this is going to be a great hour. I can see where I'm going already. I've got questions just one of what she said already about this time limit she gave herself, colorism, these reviews that are out today, and that's just for starters. It's going to be a great hour with Jasmine Guy on Tavis Smiley.
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1: You are indeed with Emmy-winning actress, singer, dancer, director Jasmine Guy. Career conversation in this hour. We'll work our way into the reboot of A Different World. You heard Jasmine say earlier the reviews are coming out, so we'll talk about that. Before I do any of that, though, she's already said a few things I want to give her a chance to sort of unpack for me. I can only imagine this issue of colorism has followed you in spaces and places to the point of being annoying over the course of your life and career. But tell me a bit more, Jasmine.
0: I always thought when I was a little girl that I would get, when I got in the first grade, it wouldn't be an issue, or we wouldn't be talking about that because now we're in first grade. Or, you know, when I get to middle school, when I get... And then when I was an adult, I realized, whoa, this is how you look, and this is how this country is structured. Mm. You know, so there were certain things that used to annoy me. Sometimes I look like a bunch of different ethnicities, and I can actually, as an actor, do them. But I didn't understand why people wanted to know all the time where I was from when I didn't even know them. I was like, I'm not asking you your personal business. You know what I mean? It was rude and it was objectifying. Mm-hmm. One time I got in an argument with this cab driver. Mm. I said, I have to get out because I have an audition and you're messing up my vibe. He kept saying I was... French Persian. I was a French Persian from a French Persian dynasty. And I said, well, sir, I am not. I mean, I'm many things, mm-hmm. but not that, you know. And then you got a little aggressive, you know. Mm. And I said, oh, no, you gonna mess up my... Just let me out. I'm good. Why am I even talking to you?
1: Yeah.
0: And why do you care? Leave me alone.
1: Yeah.
0: And then another time I'm in the cab again going to an audition and I'm trying my New York accent out. So I'm trying it out on the driver just to see if it passes, you know. Mm-hmm. And I'm talking like this and yeah, I have an audition and blah, blah, blah. And then he started talking to me in Spanish. And I was like, oh, shit, he thinks I'm Puerto Rican. I can't really speak Spanish. I said, oh, sí, because I didn't even know what he was asking me. And I said, okay, well, at least that works.
1: Yeah.
0: But I'm always pretending I'm somebody else. That was how I just entertained myself as a kid. Mm-hmm. So when the accent came in from Miss Pinkard and the Southern Belle thing, and I needed to bring energy to the show, you know?
1: Yeah.
0: And I knew my role, and the process taught me a lot about television, though, because I was used to theater auditions, which is more like the Chorus Line. You're on a stage in the dark, and you know, you hear a voiceover, but a network audition has a lot of people in there and they're just staring at you. I don't mm-hmm. know. It was just different. But you're young and you learn, you know.
1: Yeah.
0: If I've never done it before, now I'm doing it.
1: Yeah.
0: I had done fame before, but that was as a dancer.
1: Yeah. Let me ask you, we were laughing. I was laughing a minute ago. I'm sure others were as well, listening across the country right now, laughing at you telling those stories about those cab experiences in New York. Tell me about, I mean, again, we know you, your fans, including yours truly, know your backstory. We know the Atlanta connection. All these years later, reflect on growing up in Atlanta. Reflect on Atlanta as a character in your story.
0: Yeah, that's good. That's, I say I was raised in Atlanta and grew up in New York.
1: Mm-hmm.
0: Because I was actually born in Boston, and then we moved to Port Chester, New York, which is, you know, near Mount Vernon and mm-hmm. White Plains. And when I was seven, going into the second grade, we moved to Atlanta. And there was a lot of things I didn't know about Atlanta. And I have a white mother and a black father, and I didn't, they taught me certain things,
1: mm-hmm.
0: but they didn't teach me that it was against the law at that time.
1: Mm-hmm.
0: In 1968. I'm thinking as a little kid, oh, because they showed me the footage of the hoses and the kids, you know, and Martin Luther King and his funeral. But I was a young person, and it looked like the olden days to me, and that it was over.
1: Mm-hmm.
0: Because they did that, it was done. But Atlanta was still very segregated.
1: Mm-hmm.
0: I think what saved us is that my father taught at Morehouse, and we were in faculty houses across the street on Fair Street. And there was a row of faculty. So my neighbors and the kids that we played with, all of our parents did something at Morehouse.
1: Yeah.
0: And the transition wasn't as hard. I still miss my friends, and my mother skipped both me and my sister, so now I'm in the third grade. And the school I went to is very different, but it did sound like a foreign language to me. And the white people talk different than the black people. And I couldn't understand them at first. And my mother really struggled. She's from Massachusetts. She used to call me in to translate for the plumber.
1: That's funny.
0: So my ear was attuned,
1: yeah,
0: you know.
1: Yeah.
0: For example, the black kids didn't use consonants. You know, like my mother was a teacher, and they go, "Good morning, guy." Do you know what that means? Good morning, Mrs. Guy.
1: Mm-hmm.
0: Okay, so
1: mm-hmm.
0: it became "Good morning, guy," and then "Skume." You know, that's "Excuse me." Now the white kids are saying, Miss Pinkard said to me, "Jasmine, fetch me them snakes over yonder." And I said, "What's a snake? And where's yonder?" So it was like learning other languages.
1: Yeah.
0: And I was able to imitate it and kind of just bounced back and forth. I used to make these cassette tapes where I played both characters.
1: Mm-hmm.
0: A white girl and a black girl in the bathroom both doing their hair in the mirror. Yeah, classic. I'm telling you, like Red Fox, Richard Pryor album.
1: Do you still have those tapes?
0: Yes, but I need to learn. I need to get them transferred to some kind of disc.
1: You should.
0: They're literal cassette tape.
1: Yeah.
0: Before they melt or something. I don't know.
1: I would love all these years later to hear you at that age in the mirror in the bathroom playing a black girl talking to a, I would die to hear that. I would die.
0: Play both characters. And since we were in the bathroom, I even have a toilet flusher. I did the bill going back to class.
1: So it's
0: I had like sound effects and whatnot.
1: It sounds to me that whether you knew it or not, and maybe you did, you tell me. It sounds to me that early on, your path was already set. This was going to be your lane, being a thespian.
0: I thought so, but I didn't start. I was in dance class. Like, this is something I did This, I don't know, to entertain myself and the troops, you know, my family, and I come down and make them listen to it. But I also made them watch my little productions in the basement and whatnot.
1: Mm.
0: I think I was always going to be a performer, and I also always thought I would be in, have a variety show like Carol Burnett. Like, I always thought I would be on a show where I had to do all three things, sing, mm-hmm. dance, act, you yeah. know, yeah. a skit. And I was, you know, young when the first season of SNL came out, and I was watching that growing up.
1: Yeah.
0: And so I went with dance first because you can't really dance later, if you know what I mean. You yeah. know, your body uh-huh. has to work with uh-huh. you. With acting, I thought eventually I would get back to it, but I went to a performing arts high school. So I, at 13, I played Anita in West Side Story, and then I was in Bye Bye Birdie. And so I was at a performing arts high school, and I think that helped.
1: Yeah.
0: When I got to New York.
1: I've never asked you this. Got 2 minutes here now, got the rest of the half hour, second half hour when we come forward, but in these 2 minutes here, I never asked you this in all the times we've talked about different things. What was, maybe my frame is wrong, you tell me, you can disabuse me of this if I'm doing it wrong, but I'm trying to ask about what it was like for you being the daughter of a pastor, a daughter of a preacher in Atlanta, no less. The joy, the challenge of just being a PK was what?
0: I like that word, disabuse, by the way.
1: Thank you, Jasmine.
0: Not too long.
1: You're silly.
0: But no, for real. I was like, oh, disabuse. I haven't heard that in a long time. My father and my mother were aligned in the way they raised us and what we believed. And there was a freedom that people, I wasn't on lockdown. Mm-hmm. I mean, some of my friends had stricter fathers than my dad. They were deacons or whatnot. They couldn't wear pants. They couldn't listen to secular music. That wasn't my household.
1: Mm-hmm.
0: But I think because he was fair to us, and he's a PK, so he knew what that side looked like. And I think he deliberately made sure that we made our choices. I remember when I said I wanted to get baptized, he asked me why. Mm. And I'm like, okay, I thought this was good news. Like, why am I getting irritated? You know what I'm saying?
1: Yeah.
0: I thought you were going to fight like, oh, that's beautiful. You know, he was like, well, I want to make sure you understand what it means. And then, I mean, it was like that about a lot of stuff. I can't even tell you. Mm. Me and my sister had to bring our case. Okay?
1: Mm.
0: My sister wanted speaking competition in Atlanta and was going to go to state. And my father had problems with her speech. And I'm listening to him like, she going to state? What are you talking about? He thought it was too militant.
1: Mm.
0: I was like, give the girl the money to go to Rome, Georgia, okay?
1: This is why.
0: Why you make us do all of this?
1: This is why I love Jasmine. Guy, Jasmine got stories, y'all. Jasmine got stories. I could talk to Jasmine for hours, and I'm sure you could listen and be entertained for hours. She has stories, and this is why I love doing the show every day. It's why I love, you know, these hour long conversations. You ain't got to speak in sound bites. You know somebody for as long as I've known Jasmine, or as long as you think you've known Jasmine, watching her. But there's so much about the backstory that you just don't get, and that's why I'm so fascinated in these dialogues about the backstory of these various guests. I'm honored and humbled and delighted and thrilled to have another half hour with Jasmine Guy when we come forward on Tavis Smiley.
3: This is getting good.
2: Yeah, man.
3: Tavis Smiley. Smiley continues when we come forward.
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1: Tabby Smiley and Jasmine Guy, Emmy-winning actress, singer, dancer, director, and soon-to-be author. I was just saying a moment ago that I love Jasmine because, one, she has stories, but more than just having stories, and I say all the time, she doesn't just have stories. Each of us is a story, and she shared some of her story in this first half hour. So she has stories, she is a story, and now she's about to be a storyteller. A little birdie told me that Jasmine is dropping a book early next year. The show, of course, was A Different World. I thought I read somewhere the book is going to be called A Different Girl. Did I hear that right, Jasmine Guy? Jasmine, unmute yourself if you're muted. Maybe you're muted. Jasmine, are you there? Can you hear me now? Yeah, unmute yourself, Jasmine. We can't hear you. I know you can hear me, but I can't hear you. We'll get her unmuted in a second. Somebody figure that out. Anyway, I was reading that Jasmine is working on a book. And again, if you have if you've appreciated in any way the stories that she's told just on this program in the first half hour, then you know she got more stories for this book she's going to write. And I'm always, again, interested and curious about why and when and how folk make decisions to write these books about their lives. And she's lived a lot of life and had some huge successes. And I guess now is a good time as any to write a book about her life. But I want to ask her about that when we get her back on the line here. I don't know what the problem is, but they're going to figure that out. And then she mentioned earlier that the reviews are starting to come in. She says, I'm sorry, her phone was buzzing. I could hear it. You could probably hear it too. I don't know. But her phone was buzzing, and she was saying the reviews are starting to come in. Reviews about what? Glad you asked. Reviews about the reboot of A Different World. It is streaming today on Netflix. And so I have not had a chance to read the reviews yet. I'm curious to see whether Jasmine has and what she thinks of them. But it is, again, it's interesting in this town, the things that get rebooted and the things that don't. And I'm not sure I understand why or how that is or how those decisions are made. There's a lot of hype. There's a lot of hype on this particular reboot of A Different World. And so we are going to talk to Jasmine here in a moment about the reboot and the role that she plays in it and what she makes of a second turn around the sun, if you will, for this particular series. I think all the time about the way this series impacted so many people. And I've talked to Jasmine over the years. I've talked to Kadeem over the years, Daryl Bell, Cree Sumner, so many of the people on the cast, Sinbad, and others are friends of mine. I've talked to so many of them over the years about the way in which this TV show impacted the real lives of everyday people. And the data in this regard is incontrovertible, and I mean incontrovertible. The enrollment at HBCUs, the applications at HBCUs, grew dramatically, exponentially, courtesy of this particular show, A Different World. And so it's, you know, life imitates art, art imitates life, but the impact of A Different World on real people, black people, everyday people, is significant. And so there are a lot of reasons to be grateful for that show running for as long as it did. But there's one of them. It put HBCUs front and center once again, and everybody wanted to go to a black college. I think I've got Jasmine back now. Jasmine, can you hear me now?
2: I heard you, but you couldn't hear me because I'm not on my computer and I didn't know how to. My technical skills were off.
1: Well, you and I
2: couldn't unmute myself, but I could hear you, and thank you for, you know, hanging in there like that.
1: Oh, you're that cute. You're cute.
2: I was like, this is my cue.
1: Let me get back to where I started. I was asking whether or not what I've heard is true, that you're dropping a book. I was saying to the audience, Jasmine is a story. Jasmine has stories. What I love most about her, she's a great storyteller, and I can't wait for this book. I'm told it's called A Different Girl. Can you tell me more?
2: Yes. So I have tried a couple of times because people have wanted a memoir, you know, type biography. Mm-hmm. And I had trouble. I don't really have a need for people to know my personal life. I feel I do enough in the public eye to to satisfy the need, but I needed a reason to write this book. And I said, well, I kind of want my kid to know who I was before she was born. She's now 27, and, you know, life for her started when she came. She didn't care nothing about a different world. She didn't care nothing about anything I did before she got here. And I had some blanks to fill in for her. So I asked her to write the book. If I tell my stories to you, it will give me motivation, because they were very personal. I chose experiences that I felt changed me in some way, whether it be good or bad. Mm-hmm. And I also wanted to see who I wanted people to know who I was before I got a different world, because it seems like everybody thought I started at 26. So this book kind of goes from when I was a little kid, from my earliest memories in Port Chester, through my Atlanta experiences, and then when I went to New York at 17, and then when I went to LA for Fame. So it's mixed with certain themes that my daughter recognized in my story.
1: Yeah.
2: That she heard me repeat in different times of my life, like periods of depression, or always having babies in my life because we were a foster family and it was a continued thing throughout my life. From, she decided to name the chapters by themes instead of going through a chronological story.
1: I like that.
2: And there's one chapter called Plantation, because I guess I say that a lot too. So there are a couple of stories that relate to when I felt the pulse of that plantation on me. And as literal as playing a concubine in Queen, the miniseries, as to when it just happened subtly along the way, or when I was traveling and how disappointed I was again that this was everywhere. You know, I kept thinking our colorism, our colonialism, the way we talk about ourselves, because we've been talked about like that. Mm-hmm. We were taught to do that. These are systemic problems. And I just always thought, well, when I get to New York, you know, or when I get out of the country. So it deals with that disappointment and that disillusionment in that, you know, you just find your people where you can be yourself, but you're not, the world isn't going to change. It's too embedded.
1: Nope.
2: I mean, look who we voted for president.
1: Yeah, don't get me started.
2: Okay, I'm sorry.
1: Yeah, don't get me started, Jasmine. I will tell you this. I am grateful to your daughter, and please tell her I said thank you, because if that's what it took, explaining this to her, for the rest of us to read it, then we are grateful to your daughter. As I said earlier, Jasmine's a great storyteller, as you've heard already in this hour. And my edict is pretty simple. If you're going to write a book, write it. If you're going to tell the story, tell the story. I know Jasmine, I think, well enough to know that if she puts the book out, and she is, of course, next year, it's A Different Girl. That's the title, rather, A Different Girl. I know it's going to be full of truth, and I'm anxious to read it. And then when that comes out, that's another reason to get Jasmine back on this program. Yes, yes, yes. She'll come back on again next year. But in the time I have left in this conversation today, I got to talk about the reboot of A Different World, streaming today on Netflix. 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
0: Freedom is an endless meeting. So let's get back to it with Tavis Smiley.
1: Tavis Smiley and Jasmine Guy. I have loved this conversation with Jasmine this hour, but now my time is getting really, really tight. Earlier in this conversation, she was apologizing for her phone buzzing so much because the reviews are out about A Different World, streaming today on Netflix. What can you tell me, Jasmine?
2: Well, I'm so thrilled that I feel like the people get it. I think they understand where we're trying to go with the show. It's been long anticipated. You know, we've had a couple of attempts to do a reboot earlier in other decades. It's been 40 years. But Debbie Allen and Time Warner finally, you know, connected with Netflix. And they saw the value of the show. I love the new look of it, which is one camera. It's more cinematic. You know, we were on a soundstage with the four video approach and a live audience. So as actors, it was a different medium for us. But our characters gelled. I love the new cast. And they have woven our characters in a way that is organic. For example, Dwayne and Whitley's daughter is going, youngest daughter, because we have two older children, because remember Whitley was pregnant when the show. And the baby's going as a freshman to Hillman. Dwayne is a provost. Ron Johnson's son is on an athletic scholarship. Freddie Brooks is a professor. So we're in there organically, but I love the new cast. They're so vibrant. And I really knew that the audience would love them as well. Yeah. You know, I kept telling them, y'all wait till this airs, you know, because we did it in from February to April last year. All of the extras, at least 80%, are from the AU Center. So Morris Brown, Clark,
1: Selvin,
2: and they showed out. I mean, beautiful. And to do it in Atlanta, you know, we did the first one in LA, and it, I mean, that side of the country didn't even, they didn't even know what a HBCU was. You know, when I grew up across the street from Morehouse, I thought it was as normal and right as rain until I got out there. And I didn't realize the impact that the show was having on the other side of the country.
1: No, I was saying earlier that the data is incontrovertible in terms of, I mean, the numbers tell the story of the impact that show had on HBCUs back then, and I suspect the same thing's going to happen right now. It is streaming today on Netflix, the reboot of A Different World. Our remaining moments with Jasmine Guy when we come forward.
0: Why does Tavis say, when we come forward?
9: Because he's not going back.
0: And you don't have to go back either. Forward ever, backward never. More of Tavis Smiley when we come forward. Forward, forward.
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0: Tavis Smiley continues right now.
1: It does indeed. We've got 3 minutes left with Jasmine Guy, and I want to close on this note, a note of gratitude. I met Jasmine Guy many, many years ago. She mentioned the 3-4 decades since Different World was on the air. When I first met her, I was not Tavis Smiley. I'm putting that in air quotes, whatever that means. I was not on radio. I was not on television. I didn't have a star on the Walk of Fame. I hadn't written a New York Times bestseller, all the things I've been blessed to do. I had done none of that when I met Jasmine Guy the first time. I was just a young man working for Tom Bradley as mayor here in L.A. She was always gracious to me then, and she's always been gracious to me all the years since. And so I'm just delighted and grateful, again, for her putting us on her schedule today. This show streams on Netflix. Everybody's chasing Jasmine Guy, and she was kind enough to give me an hour. So I want to close, Jasmine, by saying thank you, thank you, thank you for being so kind to me and so generous all these years. I've loved this hour, and you have to promise me when the book drops next year, you'll come back so we can do it again.
2: Absolutely. Love you. Thank you, Tavis.
1: It's my pleasure. Thank you for coming on this program. A Different World.
2: I'll bring my kid, too.
1: Say that again?
2: I will bring my kid with me.
1: You do that.
2: When I come talk to you.
1: You do that. I look forward to it. Okay. I look forward to seeing you and your baby, your 27-year-old baby.
2: Yes.
1: When the book drops next year. So y'all heard it. I got it on tape. Jasmine promised to come back next year when the book, A Different Girl, drops, I believe, in February 2027. Thank you for listening to Jasmine Guy and to this program all 3 hours today. Just like that, 3 hours are gone. Tomorrow's Friday, so tomorrow's the best of Tavis Smiley on these stations all across America. Thanks for listening once again. And as always, keep the faith.

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1: I'm honored to welcome back to this program West Philadelphia born and raised bass guitarist and U.S. Billboard top contemporary jazz album artist Gerald Veasley, returning to the program today to talk more about the life and legacy of John Coltrane, who would turn 100 tomorrow, and the upcoming Jazz Under the Stars event in celebration of Coltrane 100. Brother Gerald Veasley, welcome back to Evening Words.
2: Dr. Peterson.
1: My brother.
2: Well, thank you for the welcome. First of all, I want to apologize for not being on camera. I actually am in California today because I had the home going, participated in the home going for a dear uncle. So I'm actually at the repast at this very moment.
1: Wow.
2: But I wanted to step outside just to talk with you about this amazing project and this whole celebration for dear John Coltrane.
1: And so, brother, first of all, our condolences to you and to your family, and our gratitude for you taking time during this serious moment of bereavement to share some words with us about one of the legends who's influenced your life and work for sure. But please accept our condolences from WURD.
2: Well, thank you. It's my pleasure always to speak with you. So thank you.
1: So we have Jazz Under the Stars coming up, and then you have a couple of dates after that as well. Talk to us a little bit about how you're preparing for next week's show and what you hope to get across at Jazz Under the Stars.
2: So this is our fourth season of Jazz Under the Stars, and I've been really fortunate to bring in some of my great musical friends to present music at the Man, the Highmark Man. And what we do is we present the music on the main stage, but instead of it being the audience being in the traditional seating, the audience is on the stage with us. So we set it up like a nightclub. That we take that giant stage and turn it into a club with chairs and with tables and mood lighting. And so this, for the last performance of this season, my good friend Kirk Whalum has agreed to be a part of this because he is, of course, a world-renowned saxophonist and a lover of John Coltrane. And this is actually 14 or 15 years ago, he and Kevin Whalum recorded an album which I loved called Romance Language, and it includes a lot of the music from that seminal John Coltrane, Johnny Hartman album.
1: And so this is the album we were talking about last time we had you on. For folks who missed that, though, Brother Veasley, just explain to them how we talked about that album and how that came up as a choice for people to introduce themselves to Coltrane.
2: Yeah, great question, because it was using the velvety voice of Johnny Hartman. It was a way to introduce the tender side of Coltrane to a growing audience. And the songs that he performed, like Lush Life and My One and Only Love, are very romantic songs. So you hear this gentle side of Coltrane alongside this buttery voice of Johnny Hartman. It is one of the most popular albums by Coltrane. So during the centennial celebration throughout the city of Philadelphia, and I dare say around the world, you'll be hearing different sides of the artistry of John Coltrane. But I'm so proud that Kirk Whalum and Kevin Whalum have come to Philly to highlight this aspect of Coltrane's work, the romantic side.
1: Yeah, that is so important. But Brother Veasley, I was thinking about our last interview and about the work that you and the organizers around Coltrane 100 have been doing, and it feels so vital and important to me. I'm curious from your perspective. I know you have to function as a teacher in a lot of different ways. How should we be teaching young people about Coltrane? What should we be telling young people about Coltrane? And I'm talking about folks, you know, high school through college age, who they may not be jazz aficionados. They just might not be. They may, you know, have a certain preference for a certain kind of music that has nothing to do with jazz, even though it may be shaped by jazz in a lot of ways they don't understand. How do we continue to tell the stories of and teach about Coltrane and his impact?
2: That's a great question. I think what's important is to for folks to recognize that he was an artist who had an identifiable sound. This is one of the highest praise you can give to any artist, where when they play one note, you know it's them. So certainly for young people who are not so used to instrumental music, they know that some of their singers, they can identify with a note or a certain phrase. Well, that's the same thing with instrumentalists. So the first way to usher people into appreciation of John Coltrane is with his sound on the horn. It is a sound that was born in the church. His grandfather was a minister. You hear that. You hear also someone who is at times wailing. At times he is improvising, but not when he's improvising, he's not using a lot of the standard vocabulary of other musicians of his day. He's not using the bebop language. He has created his own language. And then when we talk about his impact, I think one of the most significant things we can tell young people is that your work ethic matters. See, when we see people who are talented as dancers, as actors, as people who are, you know, scientists, just about any field of endeavor, we marvel at how well

0: asleep with the horn still in his mouth. As Jimmy Heath said about John Coltrane, he practiced 25 hours a day. And so that's one of the things to highlight. I would also say another thing for young people to embrace is your willingness to fight through adversity.
1: Mm-hmm.
0: You know, in Philadelphia, we're proud to uplift a house we call the Coltrane House, where he lived there for several years, and the house he bought for his mother.
1: Mm-hmm.
0: And it was a house where he developed as a musician, but it was also a house where he fought his drug addiction,
1: mm-hmm.
0: where he kicked his heroin addiction. And so he is a symbol too of someone who came out on the other side of his struggle,
1: mm-hmm.
0: And fought hard to win his sobriety, and then turned his attention now to serve God as someone who is now, who regained that better part of himself. So the story of Coltrane is about the music. It is about his resilience, his being an overcomer, and having a prodigious work ethic.
1: Mm-hmm, mm-hmm. How is that influence? I mean, I would imagine that you have a pretty extraordinary work ethic yourself, Brother Gerald. But I'm curious as to, for people who are listening, with young people in their lives who are aspiring to be musicians, is that the only way to be successful? Is it really to commit to craft at that level of intensity in order to be successful?
0: Well, the success is an elusive prospect in the arts. It just is.
1: Mm-hmm.
0: We don't have the same kind of pathways that other fields have.
1: Mm-hmm.
0: But if you're committed to it, then putting in the work to get better is just part of it. Now, that doesn't mean you ignore the business aspects of it, which really help you to become successful.
1: Mm-hmm.
0: But your first dedication is to be as strong an artist as you can be, mm-hmm. so that what you're offering to the world is coming from a deep place, is coming from a skilled place. That's like the foundation of it.
1: Mm-hmm.
0: And the good thing about it is, now check this out,
1: mm-hmm.
0: what you put into it in your heart and your dedication, that is immeasurable. So we can measure, you know, how much money you may make, mm-hmm. or how many performances you have.
1: Mm-hmm.
0: That's a whole other world.
1: Mm-hmm.
0: You know, that's what we call success. And sometimes there are limitations.
1: Mm-hmm.
0: But what you put into it, in terms of your attention to detail, in terms of learning, developing your sound, developing your voice,
1: mm-hmm.
0: nobody can stop that. That's unstoppable.
1: Mm.
0: So my basic theory is, you know, there are a lot of things that are not within our control. Why don't we focus on the things that are within our control? And being the best musician possible is totally within someone's control.
1: Mm. I love that. The show is called Jazz Under the Stars. Kirk Whalum featuring Kevin Whalum and Gerald Veasley. It's on Wednesday, September 30th, 2026 at 8 p.m. Doors open at 7 p.m. It is the Presser Foundation stage inside the TD Pavilion at Highmark Man, 5201 Parkside Avenue, Philadelphia, PA 19131. Brother Veasley, you have a couple of shows at South following that. Is it okay if we talk about those? I'm assuming they're going to be a little bit different from what Jazz Under the Stars is going to be.
0: I would love to. I'd love to talk about our shows at South. We've been curating music at South since the day they opened. And now, going on 11 years,
1: we've
0: brought in a number of my favorite and the audience's favorite contemporary jazz artists.
1: Mm-hmm.
0: And so in October, we'll have Bobby Lyle, the great Bobby Lyle, come in, mm-hmm. do his piano magic.
1: Mm-hmm.
0: I'm really happy about that. We have Karen Briggs, the world-class violinist.
1: Mm-hmm.
0: She's coming at the end of the month.
1: Mm-hmm.
0: We have Raul Madon, who is an incredible singer-songwriter. He happens to be blind, but he is truly a genius as a guitarist and vocalist. He's coming in,
1: mm-hmm.
0: In October as well. And so there are great shows that happen. It's all part of what we call the Unscripted Jazz Series.
1: Mm.
0: And my wife, Roxanne, and I, we developed this series and this concept,
1: mm-hmm.
0: based on our experience getting to know and getting to play with people like Kirk Whalum and,
1: mm-hmm.

0: Alex Bunyon and folks like Kim Waters. Mm-hmm. The reason I'm name-checking these artists is because they are often known for their contemporary jazz artistry. But when we get together and play away from the crowd, we play straight-ahead music often.
1: You got to break that down for those of us who aren't steeped in the lingo. What is straight ahead? What do you mean by straight ahead, Brother Visa?
0: We, in other words, when we we're on the main stages of festivals and on cruises, a lot of times we're playing the funky party music, the soulful music, and it's really a, it's a good time. But then when we get together, we reach back and play some of the more traditional music that's based on Miles Davis, John Coltrane.
1: The standards,
0: right. And so what we do with the Unscripted Jazz series is we invite artists to come, play with my band, let's play your hits, but let's also give the audience a taste of that improvisation. Give them a taste of what you do when nobody's watching, like when you really are going for it, where you paint outside the lines and you really stretch out. And audiences have loved that. They love the unscripted concept because they're the best of both worlds. They get to enjoy artists that they respect and know, and they know the songs, they follow along, but then they get to see these artists stretch out and really express themselves.
1: That's incredible. Your compadre, the legendary Kirk Whalum, is now on. I want to welcome to the program saxophonist, singer, and Grammy Award winner Kirk Whalum. Brother Whalum, welcome to Evening Words.
2: Wait a minute. You got Gerald Veasley on his shoes, man. I don't know. Why am I even here? And by the way, you know, my wife just happened to be around. I'm convalescing on some you know, some medical stuff. But my wife heard you call me a vocalist, and she is going like, a what?
1: Well, Brother Kirk, as you know, I don't put together all the notes for the things that we say on radio. But I think we got the Grammy Award winner part correct.
0: There you go.
2: Hey, man, I aspire to be a vocalist, you know. I'm a hold my ground, Gerald Veasley. I'm a singer.
0: Well, you know, I remember a song called Can't Stay Blue. Number 4, some soulful Kirk Whalum.
2: I had plenty of help, though. I had Kevin Whalum and Gerald Veasley and John Stoddard. See, I can hide my gift in a bushel.
1: I love that. Brother Whalum, talk a little bit about Jazz Under the Stars and kind of what your vision is for the show to honor Coltrane next week.
2: Of course. Well, Coltrane, I mean, he's one of the names that you only need to say that. You don't have to say his first name. And that's all over the world. But I want to just chime in a bit on what you were saying as well about, you know, Gerald was talking about. Basically, there's an esoteric, more sometimes ethereal aspect of jazz that is precious to us because, you know, it's that virtuosity that inspired us to want to play this. You know, like when you talk to young professionals, you know, in whatever field, they're like, man, this dude here is raking in the dough. I wanted to be like that. That was never it for us. We wanted to be able to play really good. And so that's where Coltrane comes in. Like, he set the bar, you know, whether it's him or man, just Ron Carter, you know, and so that music tended to be a little less kind of entertaining on the kind of show part of it. You know, Gerald and I, we love, you know, doing a thing where we kind of like ringleader, you know, you know, having fun. You know, and we do it well because we love to do it and it's fun and we see them having fun. So that's its own reward. But the other aspect of it that I've certainly done enough of with Gerald is the virtuosity. And that's what people will get to hear on this one. And I think, you know, just people have to kind of take a breath. Like, you know, you have to let your blood pressure go down a little bit and then sit there and be calm and listen for the nuance. You know, I'm not going to talk all day, but I was just listening to Nancy Wilson. And Gerald will amen the fact that you have to sit down somewhere
1: and process what she's actually doing with those vocal cords.
0: Exactly.
1: So Brother Waylon, we were talking about like voice and about how you can hear a Coltrane play, you know it's him. And this is for both of y'all, but we'll start with you, Brother Kirk. When do you know when you get to that point where your craft on your instrument is distinctive enough that people can associate it as your voice?
2: I mean, it really is, you know, it's a moment. I remember distinctly the first time I met Sonny Rollins, and I met, you know, Grover Washington. I met Hank Crawford here in Memphis. He was my first influence. And that, you know, Arnett Cobb, that I like, in my mind, I'll never, ever be that good. You know, it's like they're established in the pantheon of voices on those instruments. But there came a time, and it was shocking to me when somebody said, oh, man, you the OG, you're a legend. And I'm like, what? it truly was. It kind of shook me, man. I'm like, wait a minute. And so then I had to grapple with the age thing, right? So I heard this joke once and said, it's weird being the same age as old people.
1: How about that? At 55, that's how I feel, brother. That is how I feel.
2: Well, I'm 68, man, and I started playing saxophone when I was 12 in church, playing Amazing Grace, you know, and by the way, fast forward, I played Amazing Grace with Whitney Houston to end apartheid, you know, at the end of apartheid in 1994.
1: My God.
2: Standing there before hundreds of thousands of people just cheering. You couldn't hear yourself talk. And Amazing Grace, you know, has been definitely my song of praise.
1: Brother Gerald, same question to you. That the moment where you realized that you had pushed the craft on your own instrument to the point where you knew that your voice was distinctive?
0: Well, I don't know if there was a moment, but I remember people telling me, oh yeah, I heard this record and I heard the bass and I just knew it was you. And that was kind of affirmation that I was getting closer to something that I was aiming toward. You know, I have to say this about Kirk Whalum because he really, I'm just calling him out. He avoided your question.
1: He did. We did a good job, though. He did a good job of doing it, though, Brother Beasley.
0: Because I'm going to just say this. There are a few saxophonists that we can mention, and I know a lot of them, that have as an identifiable sound as Kirk Whalum. I mean, you talk about one note. I don't know what the secret is, but there is an aspect of, you can hear his heart through the horn. You can hear a man. You can hear his commitment to the music and to almost singing through the horn. It's just a beautiful thing to witness. So when you talk about a pantheon, I appreciate that he gives respect where respect is due to the greats. But like it or not, brother, you're right there.
2: Man, you know, Gerald, you know, and I'm sorry, this ain't supposed to be between me and Gerald, but you know,
1: go ahead, brother. It's good radio.
2: I don't get to hang with the brothers off and on. Like, so, you know, I think about like a metaphor of like being plugged in. So there's a certain sound that the electric bass makes when it's not plugged in. And it's pretty cool if you lean in, right? But when you plug it in, you know, then he can get into the serious nuance, right, of playing it. And I consider that metaphor to apply to the way I approach what I do. Like, there came a time early on when I plugged into my faith, I plugged into my relationship with Christ. And so it was a personal statement. It was a personal interaction, transact, whatever you want to call it. And so what happens, what I consider, like, you know, Gerald used the word commitment, and I appreciate that. So I'll say conviction, you know, maybe on top of that, that there's a conviction that people hear when they hear your sound. And it's not something you can practice. I mean, I'm doing some work now with an incredible group of people called bettersax.com. People can look that up. But, you know, the thing that's hard to kind of reckon with is like, I can't really teach you how to do that. Like that part, you gotta come to that. Like, who are you? What do you believe in? Who do you believe in? Where's your tribe? Where you from? All of that needs to come through your horn some kind of way. Mm-hmm. And I can't teach you that, but I can show you how I've done it. You know, and lest I'll say that conviction, I hear it in Gerald Albright. I hear it certain saxophone players, I can hear mm-hmm. that conviction, and it makes all the difference in the world.
1: Saxophonist, singer in a bushel, and Grammy Award winner Kirk Whalum, and West Philadelphia born and raised bass guitarist and U.S. Billboard top contemporary jazz album artist Gerald Veasley, Brother Whalum. Thank you so much for joining us here on Evening Words and letting me sit in on this fascinating conversation. I appreciate both.
2: Man, I thought you was from North Philly somewhere.
0: I'll be whatever you need me to be. I represent my
1: He's Philly, bro. That's all that matters. He's Philadelphia. That's it.
0: But, that's right. Man, I appreciate y'all so much. Love you, Kirk.
1: Yeah.
2: Love you, brother.
1: Thank you, brothers. I love both of you, brothers. Appreciate you. The show is called Jazz Under the Stars. It's an event in celebration of Coltrane 100. It is next Wednesday, September 30th, 2026 at 8 p.m. Doors open at 7 p.m. It's at the Presser Foundation stage inside the TD Pavilion at Highmark, man. 5201 Parkside, folks. Philadelphia, PA 19131.
3: Word Radio on Demand. This is our book for September. Raps of Resistance, How Kendrick Lamar and J. Cole Reignited a Hip-Hop Tradition. I'm going to introduce you to the authors in a matter of minutes. But first and foremost, I have to introduce you to someone who really doesn't need any introduction. You hear him on WURD Monday through Thursday at 4 p.m. He is the host of Evening Words, and he is Dr. James Peterson. Hey, James, good morning.
4: Good morning. Good morning. How you doing today?
3: I'm breathing on schedule. Excited about this conversation, for sure.
4: Yeah, excited about this book. You know, this is a book that's in my wheelhouse for sure.
3: Absolutely. Because you know hip hop. I know hip hop. We love hip hop. I don't know if you call yourself a purist, but we'll get into that in a second. We'll get into that in a second, because there's a lot to cover in a little bit of time that we have. So I want to introduce the audience to the authors of Raps of Resistance. We have Earl Hopkins and Dr. Jeremy McCool. Brothers, good morning and welcome to the show.
5: Good morning.
6: Thank you. Thank you for having us.
5: Yes, thank you both for having us on the show. We really appreciate it.
3: Mm-hmm. Yes, no problem. First and foremost, I love the fact that in the open, in the foreword, in the preface of the book, you talk about how you met here at a coffee shop in Philly and started talking about hip hop. And then what you discussed became this book. For those who've not picked it up yet, just give us the moment in your conversation that really said, you know what, we need to make this a book and we need to share this information with everyone.
5: Yeah, absolutely. So both of us have been doing work in hip hop for years. Both Earl as a journalist and then me in the academy. I actually teach a course on socially conscious hip hop, and have done research on the topic. So we really just were out and discussing the state of hip hop at the moment. And this had been a book idea that had been lingering around, but never had really come to fruition. And when, just discussing the current state of hip hop, the current state of conscious rap and where that was as far as, or wasn't as far as mainstream hip hop at the time, I think that was really the turning point where we knew we needed to collaborate on this book for sure.
6: And I want to add to that is it was our first time meeting. Like, we literally just swapped our ideas and just thoughts about the current state of hip hop, as Dr. McCool just stated. But more importantly, too, like, it was a moment where, because of our love for Kendrick and because of our love for Cole, we saw an opportunity there. Yes. But it was also a pivotal time in hip hop, because at that point, it was for the first time in 30 years, a hip hop album hadn't topped Billboard. Now, hip hop itself, its impact isn't defined by Billboard success, streaming numbers, things of that nature. That we understand, but for us, with it being the 50th of the year of hip hop and there not being a definitive hip hop album for that commemorative moment, it just felt like, something like a project of this magnitude needed to be done. So I'm happy that we were the ones to do it.
3: awesome sauce. I want to give James a chance to jump in before I go.
4: I'm chomping at the bit here. Both of you, congratulations on the work. It's really great for me and old head here to see how hip hop studies and how, you know, critical inquiry into hip hop culture has continued to evolve. And I really feel like A Rap's Resistance is classic material already. But so many questions here. I think first, in reading your work, I'm developing an evolving sense of skepticism about how we define conscious rap. Okay. And so I would like, and I think it's healthy skepticism, but I would like for both of you to reflect a little bit on how you're defining it. And maybe Dr. McCool, it may be that you're defining socially conscious hip hop differently than maybe what conscious hip hop might be. But I'd love for both of you to give the audience a sense of how you're wrestling with how that concept is defined, because it operates at the core, I think, of the interface between these two artists, but also because of the popularity of both these artists. What is considered conscious may be a little bit of a moving target, right? So I'd love to hear how both of you define and how you're thinking about it in this important work.
5: Yeah, absolutely. That was a large conversation that we really had on just that, the idea of consciousness, but specifically what conscious rap looked like. And we think the definition has changed. We think that it has always been rooted in Black progression, though, at every step of the way. And music that specifically address social issues that impact the Black community. Now, a lot of those social issues impact other communities as well. Drug addiction impacts everybody. You know, mass incarceration, while it impacts us at a different rate, but it impacts other communities as well. So some of that, there is crossover, but it's rooted in Black progression and hip hop that specifically addresses social issues. So that was pretty much the common ground that we found as far as defining it. And while it has evolved, you know, a lot of people, when they think of conscious rap, you think of Mos Def, Talib Kweli, you think of you know, KRS-One. A lot of people have that they identify that as conscious rap, and we really kind of wanted to expand that on further as far as artists who are speaking on their own journey and how they've been impacted by society, and not necessarily just from a direct activist. I'm telling you how you should be living, what you should be doing, lens.
6: Exactly. And one of the examples that we use, I believe, in chapter two is we talk about Young Jeezy. We talk about Lil Wayne, for instance, who you look at those artists, you may not think of them as conscious artists in the traditional sense. But because there's so many shades to socially conscious rap, we want to talk about how, yes, you may have had a certain past. But if, as long as you're talking about the ills of that past, like the mistakes, the lives lost in that process, and your steps towards retribution, that in and of itself can be designated as conscious or have conscious elements too. So we wanted to widen the definition a little bit and show that consciousness and conscious rap isn't a monolith. It comes in many shades and forms. And so I think we accomplished that with this one. Yeah. Mm-hmm.
3: Mm-hmm. Yeah, I would agree. And I love how you give the history of conscious rap, the history of hip hop in general. And then when you get to the shift from consciousness, and that's a segment in one of the chapters, and you start outlining when conscious rappers got that name, that backpack, that backpack name. Okay, full stop and full transparency. I was lumped into what was called the dirty backpack clique on the neo soul end of things. I was given that name by a very popular radio personality who's nationally known but worked in Philly at the time. And it was, in a sense, as you outline in the book, downplaying the idea that if you are speaking truth or you're speaking Black power, all of that, it's somehow less than, because we were in the shiny suit phase of hip hop. Talk about the ways in which that particular moment helped and hurt the genre when you're looking back on it now.
5: Absolutely. We really wanted to hint on that term conscious rapper, and how a lot of artists felt stifled by being labeled a conscious rapper or a backpack rapper, and felt they kind of pigeonholed them artistically. That was one of the things we really wanted to talk about, and the shift away from it. A lot of it we point towards capitalism, honestly, and more money coming into the industry, and people having corporate interests, and now people are biting their tongue and not pushing the envelope as far as other MCs of the past had done. We talked about we did a book talk yesterday, actually, but we talked about Ice Cube specifically, and we used him as an example. I was like, my students now don't even know that Ice Cube used to be a rapper. They know him from Are We There Yet? They know him from the Big Three, from Friday. They don't know any of his music, and they don't know how far he pushed it in America's Most Wanted and some of his older projects. You don't really have a lot of artists today who are pushing the envelope that far. And a lot of that, is we believe is due to corporate interest and not wanting to mess the money up, unfortunately.
6: 1,000%. I think that's the root of why so many artists, again, have like pivoted. And also, like, let's be real, let's be honest. You get more opportunity when you're willing to give milquetoast variations of conscious rap, or you're not willing to address social issues at all. You know what I mean? Like corporate entities and certain music heads are willing to give you and push you more, as long as you're willing to, go with and not against the grain. So we wanted to highlight that one in chapter two and really sprinkle that throughout the book.
1: Mm-hmm.
4: Yeah. I feel like, capitalism is a little bit of the bad guy in the book, which makes perfect sense for me. I'm curious though as to how you all think through the ways that the culture going forward can navigate this, right? You Tiffany asked a great question about backpack rap. One of the paragon of backpack rap in the late 90s, I guess, were the Black Eyed Peas, who then went on to become like the biggest pop group in the world. And they are one in a long list of artists and artists who break new ground in terms of genre and do different things that are ultimately co-opted and commodified and marketed in a way that I think would bring some of the critique of the things you all are talking about in your book to bear on their work. Is there a way out of that? Because this is a different question, but I do think that Cole and Kendrick have navigated that terrain better than other artists have, right? Mm-hmm. But is there a way, do you all foresee some way for resistant-oriented lyrics and rap to be able to navigate the pitfalls of late-stage globalized capital as it manifests itself in the music industry here in the United States?
5: Yes. For me, it's independence as far as from record labels and companies. We touch on in chapter 8 the new push for a lot of MCs regaining control both of their business but also artistically. And when you're not pigeonholed by major corporations, you have a little more wiggle room as far as your messaging and what you want to convey. So to me, one of the biggest solutions would be independence. And there are some artists, as you mentioned, that they could have pushed it further. One who comes to mind is Mos Def. Mos Def clearly has the ability to make hit records. He's done it before. But I think he made a conscious decision that, I'm making music that I feel like is important and is going to push the needle as far as Black liberation. And he stood on that. I think that when artists are either independent or have more control of their actual career trajectory, I think that, oftentimes they're willing to push the needle forward when they're determining what song goes out as a single, when they're determining when their album comes out and how often they're going to produce music.
6: Mm-hmm. And to your point, Dr. Peterson, I think Cole and Kendrick were able to navigate that. And that independence piece is also key, because Cole has Dreamville. Kendrick, although he started in TDE and is still affiliated with Top Dawg Entertainment, went ahead and did PG Lang. And so they have some ownership and some stake into the messaging that they're able to push and put out there to the world. And I think us as consumers have received it with so much more admiration because of that ownership of it.
3: Mm-hmm. I know we have to go to break in a minute, but I'm really curious about the listener landscape, the audience landscape now, because as you so eloquently describe in the book, in the beginnings of hip hop and the OGs that inspired the OGs from the Black Power movement, from the Black Arts movement of the 60s and 70s, we were a different listener. We had a different connection to the struggle at that time. Those of us who are old enough to remember it, sitting at our parents' feet and whatnot, we grew up with hip hop as it was growing. But the generation now is a generation removed from that, and there are so many things in the middle. So speak to what the consciousness really looks like with the new listener based on the way history has played out over the past 50 years.
5: Absolutely. What I've seen more than anything is the younger generation is gravitating to what is often called reality rap, and artists talking about their own issues and things that they're facing, whether that's substance abuse, whether that's domestic violence, whether that's police brutality. But they're more tied into parasocial relationships that they have with those artists, and those artists giving their own testimonials and talking about their own personal experiences. We look at an artist like a Rod Wave, who's extremely popular right now, whose music is really him talking about his own sadness and the things that he's going through and his mental health. A lot of the youth is gravitating more towards that than music that's revolved around Black empowerment and Black progression specifically and directly. At least that's what I've seen. And I think that
4: I went to the Rod Wave show in Philadelphia. It's a stadium filled of young people that know every word to every lyric of every song he does.
5: Absolutely. Absolutely. He's a superstar. And a lot of the youth relate to him because they relate to the things that he's talking about and how they felt during the time of them listening to that music. So I think that if some of those artists are able to start pushing the line a little bit further and talking about things that are going on in society, on top of what's going on, internally, I think that they'll be able to make a huge, huge impact if they choose to do so.
3: Mm. Any follow-up comment?
6: No, I would just to add to that, because I agree. I think there are a lot more passive listeners now when it comes to hip hop. Like, because the generation before us were growing as hip hop was growing, I feel like they had more of a direct connection to hip hop as an entity, as a culture. Whereas it feels like for many of the young people and the young artists I listen to, they're just happy with whatever the algorithm feeds them, whatever their playlist spews out to them. They're willing to give it a chance rather than listen more deeply at the message and thinking more deeply about how it impacts the way that they think and move. Like, I've been seeing that a lot recently. And I think because of that, a lot of artists are tailoring their music to TikTok, to social media, and seeing how many streaming numbers they can rack up rather than think about, you know, what impact their music can have and how it can maybe breed certain conversations that are happening politically, socially, and economically. That's what I'm seeing and hearing from folks.
3: Yeah, I want to give Dr. Peterson a chance to chime in. We do have to go to break. But I want, during the break, if you guys can think about the beat overpowering the message. Mm-hmm. I want to have a conversation about, are we so beat driven that messages are hidden in the beat and we don't even know what's being said to us, but we are somehow absorbing it? Do you feel that over time, especially as we got into the 2000s, that the beat became the focus and that the message was intentionally lost? Or is that just my old lady self feeling like, what are they saying? What are they talking about?
5: Absolutely. I think I point towards technology advancing. So when you look at the emergence of the smartphone, a lot of people started becoming passive listeners when it comes to music. Music became the background to everything else that they're doing while they're on their phone, while they're on Facebook, Instagram, Twitter, now TikTok. And a lot of times people are using music in the background and listening passively instead of actively. So I've definitely seen that be one of the things that have shifted the way that students engage with hip hop messaging. I oftentimes will break down song lyrics in my socially conscious hip hop class, and students who've heard this song 20 times, back, I never even knew that song was talking about that. I hear all the time consistently with Gen Z. And I think it's a lot of times they're using music just as background noise and filler and aren't as actively engaged with the lyrics and messaging in those songs, for sure. Mm.
6: And I think to add to that, if you think about it, like compared to the 80s, 90s, of course, in the 90s, there were super producers at the time, like DJ Premier's, right? Like, you know, Sean Combs, things of that nature. But I think like we're even with the advancement of technology and much more emphasis on the beat and production, there's even more like hip hop producers who have like stepped up and sometimes are even more famous than the artists that they work with. So I think that transition has been interesting. And I think from a consumer's perspective, I think that's partly why people are more drawn to the beat. And because of that, artists are less inclined to even put out anything artistic or comprehensive at all. Like if you listen to the Playboi Carti's of the world, if you listen to certain artists who are just stringing together ad-libs for verses and hooks and bridges, not even putting full songs together, I think it's partly because the consumers themselves are gravitating towards the super producers and the beats rather than, you know, the artists sometimes themselves.
3: Mm-hmm. All right, Dr. P.
4: Yeah, I mean, first, I want to co-sign what Earl was saying before we went to the break about the passiveness of listeners. This is something that hip hop scholars and aficionados have been talking about for a long time. Before the algorithm was feeding things, it was the internet. Before the internet, it was radio. We always are encouraging the young people in our lives and students that we teach to be much more proactive about what they're consuming and what they're listening to. And for all the folks who are critical of hip hop, saying, "Oh, it's just terribly, it's misogynistic, it's materialistic, it's violent," then I urge you to like, hey, if you're not listening to Rhapsody, you might not be listening to hip hop, right? If you're not listening to like Nitty Scott, you might not really be listening to hip hop. If you're not listening to Rod Wave, you know, you might not be listening to the best of what hip hop has to offer when you're interested in more substantive lyrics. Now I'm a lyric guy. My PhD is in English. Everything that I've written about, any book I've written about hip hop culture, is always about the lyrics. Mm-hmm. But I have learned to respect the percussiveness of the production and the ways in which hip hop production taps into the kind of African diasporic diversity of rap music and hip hop culture. I'm no longer of the school of thought that we should underestimate the value of what hip hop production is and what it does. So I think for me, Tiffany, I hear you on that. I do think that in different phases of the culture, beats dominate. I just like, to the point of these two brilliant brothers who wrote this book, I do think that sometimes the tom-toms and the percussiveness of hip hop culture can be resistant in and of itself.
3: I feel that, and I love, especially recently, the co-pro with Afrobeat, and artists from the continent. I'm loving that. You know, I'm loving seeing that. I miss the co-pro of hip hop and jazz from the 90s because, you know, they had such a brother-sister relationship in how they were birthed and how they became popular. And to see them work together, the straight ahead jazz artist and the hip hop artist, when you would think they have nothing to do with each other, when in fact they have a lot to do with each other. I love those things. But as you were saying, there's moments where I have worked with young people and I'm like, let me just say the lyrics. And they look at me like I'm tripping. Like, that's what the song says. You know, that's what the song says, right? Does that change your connection to the song? If you know this is what the song says and it seems wild to you, but that's your jam. Like, is there conflict in your mind? I don't know. I don't remember. And I'm not trying to sound like old lady. If I am, forgive me. I just don't remember feeling in conflict with the songs that resonated with me. It's like it resonated with me because I understood what they were saying and I agreed in some way with what they were saying. Or I thought, if I didn't agree, I'm like, that's truth with what they're saying. But I never felt in conflict. And I'm just curious about this idea of something is my jam. But ew, I didn't know they were saying that. Oh.
5: Yeah. Yeah, I 100% agree. And it's crazy to me when I break down certain songs. Like one of the examples that I use in my class, that's a Kendrick Lamar example, is a song called Swimming Pools that he has, where it mainstream hit, successful song played in clubs and bars all across the country. Very simplistic chorus that if you're listening, if you're not paying attention to the words, you would think this is a pro-drinking party song, but every verse of the song is about how addiction has destroyed his family's life, his life, how it's plagued the community, and it's really an anti-drinking substance abuse song, but he was able to use production that resonated with them as well. But for me, I'm also, like you, Doc, I'm a lyric person, so to me, it's like, how did y'all not know that? Because my mind gravitates directly to the words that are being said on the song. But yeah, no, a lot of other listeners are more infatuated with the production and how it sounds, and the sonics of it, more than they are the actual messaging, for sure.
6: And I think there's just an imbalance. Like, don't get me wrong, a lot of rappers from the 90s were saying some wild stuff.
3: Oh, for sure.
6: Y'all know that.
3: What your man got to do with me? That whole, come on in.
6: You know? But there was more of a balance. Like, there was more balance. Because, you know, like, you could hear
3: any little Kim record.
6: You know, but you can hear like a Talib Kweli within the same, you know, 15 minute span on the radio or like in your uncle's car, you know. So like, I think that's where the difference lies, is there is an imbalance. It's more of an emphasis and a reward for those that aren't really saying much, if anything, that you can agree with. But for some reason or another, it's resonating with people and it's far different than it was decades ago. So, yeah, I see the difference, too.
3: Yeah,
4: I know we may have time for. Can I get one more question?
3: Oh, yeah.
4: I'm just curious from you all if you would share with the audience a little bit about how you see the relationship between Kendrick Lamar and J. Cole post Kendrick Lamar versus Drake. How do you see their relationship at this point, both from an academic perspective and a journalistic perspective?
5: Well, as far as you can tell based on their history, but also based on their music, that they have a large respect for each other artistically. That's something that is very clear and evident. You've never, you know, they, one of Kendrick Lamar's first mainstream hits from Section 80 was High Power, and it was produced by J. Cole. Yep. So they've always really been tied in musically. They've gone on tour together. They've collaborated in the past. And what their personal relationship is, I have no clue. I have no idea if they're still how their friends, are they associates, how close they are in real life. But musically and artistically, it's been evident across their careers that they have a huge respect for each other's messaging and what they represent in hip hop. And it's even crazy that the two of them have addressed a lot of the same social issues throughout their albums. You know, they both touched on domestic violence. They both touched on mass incarceration. They both touched on police brutality. And a lot of those, they have a lot of common themes across their projects, which I think is amazing.
3: Love it. Unfortunately, we are out of time. We want folks to pick up this book, Raps of Resistance, How Kendrick Lamar and J. Cole Reignited a Hip Hop Tradition. I want to say thank you to both of the authors, Earl Hopkins and Dr. Jeremy McCool. Thank you so much for joining us. And Dr. Peterson, you're going to be on tonight with Evening Words. Thank you so much for joining us as well. Word Radio on Demand.
7: I want to welcome you all to Miss Laura Dunn. She is a highway safety specialist for the National Highway Traffic Safety Administration, and she's going to join the show to talk about some of the mistakes parents make in regards to putting their children in car seats. So I'm going to bring her onto the program. Miss Laura Dunn, can you hear me okay? And how are you doing today?
8: I can. How are you today, Niall?
7: Oh, I'm sorry. Can you say that one more time? I think I had your mic on mute.
8: Can you hear me?
7: Yep, I can hear you now loud and clear. How are you doing today?
8: Awesome. I'm well. How are you today?
7: I'm doing well. So I know we only have you just for a few minutes, so I just want to hop right into it. I wanted to first ask you, what are some of the most common car seat mistakes that a lot of parents make, and how can they go about avoiding those certain issues?
8: Great. Yeah, I'd love to talk about that. So some things that we see commonly are that parents will transition their child to the next seat before they are ready. And I know that, you know, we are anxious for our children to grow up and do well and succeed. And for child passenger safety, I would just encourage parents to delay those transitions a little bit and really maximize the safety that each seat offers at each stage. So that includes keeping your children rear facing for as long as you can. It really protects their head, neck, and spinal cord. And when they're forward facing, keep them in that harness to the maximum height and weight limits of that seat. When it's time to not be in a harness anymore, don't skip the booster. It helps the adult seatbelt fit them correctly. And for everybody, keep your children in the back seat until they're 13.
7: Absolutely. That's a lot of great information. So let me ask you real quick. So as a parent's child grows from, like, I guess, infant age until roughly about like age 12, what are certain things that parents should check for as their child continues to grow in terms of just like making, I guess, different alterations to like the kind of car seat that they should be in?
8: Sure. So when your kids are rear facing, like when they're first born, many kids are in those rear facing only infant seats that have the handle and you kind of click them down in and out of the base in the car. So for those seats, you want to make sure that your child is within those height and weight limits. And sometimes I see this with children in those seats that they get too long before they actually weigh the maximum weight for that seat, which is around 30 pounds usually. So make sure there's at least 1 inch between the top of your child's head and the end of that plastic shell on that car seat. It's gonna keep them protected. So that's something that I see commonly. When your child transitions to more of that toddler seat, the convertible seat, when kids are rear facing, that harness should start right at or a little bit below their shoulders to kind of cup them down in the seat and, you know, keep them where they're supposed to be. When kids are forward facing, make sure that harness is either right at or a little above their shoulders, and it helps to kind of fit them the right way and can make sure that it's snug enough. Make sure that when your children are forward facing, you're also using that tether on the seat. And right. You know, a lot of times folks are like, I don't understand what this is, especially if they're in the seat rear facing first, but you have tether anchors in your vehicle, and your vehicle owner's manual is going to show you where to connect those, and you connect them up and tighten them, and it really prevents a lot of forward movement in a crash, prevents head injury. So that's something that I would encourage parents to keep an eye out for as well.
7: Absolutely. Now, I know we only have just a few more minutes left, and I know that the National Highway Traffic Safety Administration does have a lot of resources that a lot of parents can tap into to learn more information about everything that you just mentioned to keep their children safe when in car seats as they get older. So where would they be able to find that information at?
8: Yeah, our website is nhtsa.gov/the right seat. And we also have a Spanish version of that page, nhtsa.gov/protegidos. And you can find our inspection station locator there where you put in your zip code, and it'll give you places in your local community where you can go get your car seat checked free of charge by certified child passenger safety technicians. Or you can use our car seat finder tool where you put in your child's age, weight, and height, and it will provide you a list of appropriate car seat options for your child. So just some things to help people out.
7: That is amazing. That is so great. And I know definitely as the year progresses, especially for, you know, newer parents, you know, this information is extremely helpful. So thank you again, Laura, for joining the show. And we have about one more minute left. So I just wanted to ask you, is there any other bit of information that you would like to share with the Word listeners prior to you going, to just give us a little bit more insight on just how parents can just continue to keep their children safe when driving with them in the car when using car seats?
8: Yeah, sure. Well, just to give some context, about half of all car seats are installed incorrectly. And an average of 3 children were killed and an estimated 439 children were injured every day in crashes in 2024. So this is something that really affects all of us. A question that I get a lot, I've been doing this for a while now, is, you know, what's the best car seat? What's the best seat that I should buy? And the answer to that is the car seat that fits your child, fits your vehicle, fits your budget, and that you can use correctly every time. Seats that are available on the market in the United States all have to meet the same federal motor vehicle safety standard, and you should use the seat that's right for you. And just because it's more expensive doesn't mean it's better per se. It might just have some different options. So please reach out to a technician in your area if you ever have any questions about how to install or use that seat correctly.
7: Miss Laura Dunn from the Highway Safety Specialist for the National Highway Safety Specialist for the National Highway Traffic Safety Administration. Thank you for joining the show and sharing all this information for us, sharing all this information with us. We greatly appreciate it.
8: Thank you so much.
7: No problem. Have a great rest of your day.
8: Have a great one. You too.
7: Appreciate it.
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10: Imagine if the system worked like it was supposed to. If it did, Raymond R.C. Horsch, the owner of the Alney House of Horrors, would have been jailed in 2009 for luring a 9-year-old girl to his car. Instead, he got a new trial. The conviction was overturned and the case was expunged from his record. But what if the conviction stood? How many of the 7 missing women connected to that house would still be alive? How much suffering could have been avoided? How much justice would have been done? I think of Horsch when I think about Nolan Wells. When I hear the DA in Mississippi declare that people were falsely accused when no one's been to trial. When I hear her claim the case is over because they looked at it behind closed doors. When I see her claim that he died from drowning when he suffered blunt force trauma. Where's the pathology report? Why did he leave his phone? Who was the girl he stayed to talk to? Why was he left there alone? Justice has to be done in this case so others don't have to suffer. Otherwise, Nolan will not be the last. That's why we need justice first. We got a hot show for you today on Wake Up With Word as the Nolan Wells case dominates the headlines. We'll speak with journalist Lynn Washington about the context and the fallout. The midterms are coming and states are trying to restrict voting rights. Civil rights leader Bishop William J. Barber II joins us to talk about the fight in North Carolina. And from Emmy-winning ABC News show 2020, co-host Deborah Roberts joins us, plus Dr. Tim Golden on the DHS effort to target non-English speaking voters and the legalities of the president's network bans. And as always, we've got you, our listeners, calling in at 215-634-8065. It's toll free, 1-866-361-0900. Hit us on Instagram at Onward, or you can hit me personally at SolomonJones1. Watch us on Facebook at Forward, but first, it's the Big Three, the news stories you need to know to kick off your day right here on Wake Up With Word. Story number one, the Trump administration is removing close to 760,000 people from the Affordable Care Act coverage due to allegedly fraudulent enrollment. Vice President Vance announced Tuesday the cancellations would save an estimated $2.2 billion in taxpayer funds, officials said. These are not real people, said Dr. Mehmet Oz, administrator for the Centers for Medicare and Medicaid Services, during a White House press conference. Oz and Vance said officials are planning to do some additional verification on about 419,000 people who they also suspect of being fraudulently enrolled. We're actually making sure that the people receiving Obamacare subsidies are actually entitled to receive them, the vice president said. Oz estimated that about 35% of people currently on the Obamacare exchanges have never used their insurance. Now, imagine this. You got insurance. You ain't never used it because thank God you didn't need it. And here come these fools talking about they're going to take your insurance because you're not a real person. They've been trying to destroy Obamacare from the time it was put on the books. And here's the deep thing. When you tell most people we have something called the Affordable Care Act that makes insurance affordable for you, they're like, sign me up. But you tell some folks who are racist that, by the way, the Affordable Care Act is the same thing as Obamacare. Oh, we hate Obamacare. It's exactly the same thing. They've been trying to destroy this. Imagine a government that doesn't want its people to go to the doctor. Imagine a government that wants you to sit there and die from whatever disease that you have that really could be treated if you had insurance. Imagine a government that cares so little about its people that it would take them off the insurance rolls by the thousands and then act like they're not real people. This is deep stuff, man.
11: And the part that makes it so sad and petty is if it wasn't associated with Obama, they wouldn't even care about it.
10: Nope.
11: They would have left it alone, not looked twice at it.
10: Absolutely.
11: But it had Obama's name on it. What? What's that?
10: Yeah.
11: Yeah.
10: Yeah. It's crazy stuff. Meanwhile, story number two, the Trump administration plans to limit the number of refugees admitted to the country to 17,500, mostly white South Africans. The administration told Congress on Tuesday, as it continues to transform a program that at one point served as a pathway to safety for people fleeing war and strife from countries around the world. In a notice to Congress obtained by the Associated Press, the administration said the white South Africans face seizures of their land and other forms of persecution and would be likely to assimilate when they come to America. The South African government has repeatedly rejected the idea that the white South Africans, who are Afrikaners, are persecuted minorities in that country. The Trump administration has dramatically altered a refugee program that historically enjoyed strong bipartisan support as it welcomed tens of thousands of refugees from countries around the world to new lives in America. And instead, the administration has transformed it into a vehicle to resettle white South Africans in America. Here's what you need to know about white South Africans. These are the children of apartheid. Apartheid was probably the most racist system other than Jim Crow right here in America. And so their system of really oppressing black people in South Africa was akin to anything you would see from the Ku Klux Klan, from the Patriot Front, from any white nationalist organization here in America. The idea that white South Africans, who own almost everything in South Africa, by the way, are being discriminated against is a joke. I mean, it's a fabrication. You are literally making this up, which the South African government keeps telling you over and over again. Yes, there's a crime problem in South Africa. That's because the black people don't have nothing. That's why there's a crime problem in South Africa. But nobody's targeting white South Africans. In fact, the people who are most likely to be victims of crime in South Africa are black people. And so this whole made up notion of white South Africans being discriminated against, white South Africans being oppressed when they own everything in the country is utter nonsense. You're trying to ship in more racism because these are the children of a racist system in that country. It is abhorrent, unconscionable, and wrong.
11: Yeah, and you know they're guaranteed voters.
10: Yep.
11: The second they touch down, they're going to get them registered to vote.
10: Oh, absolutely.
11: Yeah, yeah. And every time I see something about this story, about them bringing South Africans in, I always think back to that interview you had with the senator.
10: Yeah.
11: When you realize, you know, do y'all only care about getting rid of brown immigrants? How dare you ask me that? What are you talking about? Like, I always think back to that.
10: Mike Waltz.
11: Yep.
10: Mike Waltz. He of course, is part of the Trump administration now. And it's deep stuff, man. Yeah. The only ones y'all trying to keep out are brown people. Let's just be clear about where we are and what we're doing. Y'all be honest about it. Say it with your chest. You know what I mean? Which brings me to story number three. Speaking of being honest, a Philadelphia teacher is being called the Palestinian Rachel Dolezal after being caught lying about her background and race, a deception that has stirred strong emotions in education and racial justice organizing circles. Kristen Graham writes in the Inquirer that Hannah Gann, a veteran Philadelphia school district educator, has claimed at times to be Palestinian and black and was so outspoken a mobile billboard once parked outside her school calling her Philadelphia's leading anti-Semite. But Gann, it turns out, is white and Jewish and lied about her identity for years. Members met with Hannah and questioned her about her background on Thursday, and after an hour of discussion, Hannah finally admitted she lied. The Racial Justice Organizing Committee and Philadelphia Educators for Palestine said in a statement, Gann had been a visible member of both groups. We asked her to publicly acknowledge that she is a white woman of Jewish heritage and an Israeli settler family. The groups are stunned, saddened, and angered by this betrayal, their statement said. They said they have permanently cut ties with Gann. So the school district knows what happened. They have not said what they're going to do. They said it is a personal matter. But this woman been lying for years in 2000.

0: wrong. Actual Palestinians, Muslims, Arabs, black people, and African people do not get to put down their identities when the consequences arrive. They cannot opt out of the suspicion, he said, nor can they opt out of the surveillance, hostility, or professional consequences attached to who they really are. To which I can only say, amen. You know what I mean? There's people that can pick up and put down their identities. There's people who can hide, right? I can't hide. You know what I mean? I walk in the room, you immediately know I'm black. It don't come off. I can't wipe it off. You can't wash it off. This is who I am, and I love who I am, right? But to have somebody actually pretend to be black, you know what I mean? Faheem, you know, I've heard comedians say stuff like, everybody want to be black till the cops come. You know what I'm saying? Yep. And it's like, what in the world? You want to pretend to be, you want our oppression? You want our economic instability? You want our uncertainty in situations where we're the only person who looks like us? That's what you want?
1: Maybe they're thrill seekers, you know. Same folks that like to skydive and bungee jump. I don't know. Maybe they need the excitement.
0: Yo, like, what's wrong with you? Right. That's my question. And turns out, she is a white Jewish woman of means, so she got money. So you cosplaying a black person, cosplaying a Palestinian, cosplaying somebody who's really oppressed, when you're the one, you part of the group that's oppressing them. Like, what in the world is going on, man? I want to hear from you. Here's my question, man. What's the biggest lie you've ever been told? You know what I'm saying? Because this is like, you walk around for years acting like you black and Palestinian, and I'm from Tunisia, and all of this foolishness. Why are you doing it? And then you teaching our kids. You got to get her out of that school. You know what I mean? Because you have no integrity. You got to get her out of that school. Something wrong with her. Why are you sitting there lying about being black, being Palestinian, being oppressed? Why are you doing that? So that's my question. What's the biggest lie you ever been told? But you got another one, Faheem. What's your question for
1: the coach? I got a good one coming off this story, because some people, like you said, they might be able to fool you a little bit. So I'm going to say, what question could you ask someone to verify they're black?
0: Ooh. Finish this sentence. Right. God is good.
1: Yeah, that's what I was,
0: you know,
1: that's the first one I thought about.
0: All right, give me a call, 215-634-8065. That, of course, the number you can call to get in on the conversation. I am Solomon Jones. This is WURD Radio. We'll be right back.

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1: Problems with an accident out of Chester County on Route 30 along the ride coming in from the Exton Bypass. Not bad. We're doing better along rides for the Pennsylvania Turnpike. Westbound I-76, we hit a glitch there between Conshohocken and the ride for King of Prussia. An accident within that delay is off to the shoulder. Northbound 42 is an accident zone. We're coming apart at coming out of New Jersey. This is a 12-minute ride. Black Horse Pike to 55. Lisa Fairfax, Total Traffic.
0: It's time for a check on the weather on WURD.
2: Good Wednesday, everyone. Here is your current weather forecast for the Philadelphia area. Mostly cloudy, breezy, and still a bit cool today for our first full day of autumn. The high should reach 68. Partly cloudy overnight with a low of 53. And then tomorrow looks like it should be mostly sunny, still a bit breezy and cool, high of 67. Friday, we should have some partial sun, still a bit cooler than average, though the high may reach 70. Once again for today, mostly cloudy, breezy, and cool, the high 68. I'm Randy Chepikin with your Philadelphia weather.
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1: It's a long way, 106 miles from the state capital in Harrisburg to Philadelphia. So it matters that we have a governor who's looking out for us. 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And he increased funding by a historic $250 million for Philadelphia public schools. And over 175,000 Philadelphians can benefit from the state's Working Pennsylvanians Tax Credit to put more money in your pocket. 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So it may be 106 miles from Philadelphia to Harrisburg, but we have a governor who's with us every step of the way.
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0: Good morning. 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And I want to welcome you back to Wake Up With Word. We are, of course, taking your calls at 215-634-8065. That is 215-634-8065. So we got the Rachel Dolezal of Philadelphia. This woman is a teacher and has been pretending for years that she's either Palestinian or black. At different points, she said she was from Tunisia. And the deep thing is, because I read the story last night, a great story by Kristen Graham at the Philadelphia Inquirer. So apparently somebody that she went to Penn with saw her years later, like, with this whole different persona, and they looking at her like, what in the world? Because they knew that she was white and Jewish. They knew that. And so she's got on this spray tan and this makeup, and she's trying to talk with this black vernacular, and they're looking at her like, what in the world? Because they knew. And so there are people in your life who know that this is not who you are, and yet you're still doing it for years. You know, just crazy stuff, man. Absolutely crazy stuff. I'm telling you.
1: Yeah, she missed her calling because she should have been an actor, because she was able to pull it off for that long without anybody catching on. Because I feel like there had to be some type of tale. There had to be something where a black person was like, that's a little, that's different.
0: That's, you know,
1: off. Right, like something.
0: Yeah.
1: But if she was able to fool people for that long,
0: yeah
1: she should have been an actor.
0: Yeah, she should have. Yeah. And, you know, which brings us to our question for the culture, because some of these folk need to be questioned, Fahim.
1: Yeah.
0: What's our question for the culture?
1: What question could you ask someone to verify that they're black?
0: All right, 215-634-8065. That, of course, the number you can call to get in on the conversation right here at WURD Radio. Let us know your comments on this morning show. Of course, yesterday I'm home and I'm watching the president at the UN. He's embarrassing us, man. You make us as a country look really, really bad.
1: He spent like 20 minutes talking about transgender people. I'm like, at the UN? Like,
0: yeah.
1: Why is this a topic?
0: Yeah. You know, why are the gas prices so high?
1: Right.
0: Fix that. Right? Why is everything at the store so high? Fix that. Why are you putting tariffs on other countries? Take those tariffs off so the price can go down. Stop the war in Iran so the price can go down. He said, should I obliterate Iran? And he's saying this like at the UN. Like, please, man, sit down. You making all of us look stupid. I want to know what y'all think. Did y'all watch that mess? Because I watched a little bit of it. I had to turn. I had to go. You know what I mean? I got stuff to do. I can't watch them talking this foolishness. I want to hear from you, man. 215-634-8065. Then he's going to try to bully Caitlin Collins from CNN. You're always bullying women. Oh, you're a tough guy. You know what I mean? He's telling her, well, you shouldn't be here covering me. Well, I thought you banned him from the White House. The UN is not the White House.
1: Right.
0: Right? And that's going to be overturned by a judge that you appointed. Because it's the law, it's the First Amendment. You cannot ban the press. If you're going to ban the press, you got to ban everybody. And say, well, this is a secure environment, none of y'all can come. But you can't selectively ban the press and be like, I don't like your coverage, so you can't cover me. You know, like a little kid. Like, what in the world, man? You are making all of us look bad.
1: Yeah, he said access to the White House is a privilege.
0: Yeah.
1: It's the people's house, man.
0: That's not your house. Right. That's not your house. It's unbelievable. 215-634-8065. Olanion is online, too. Go ahead, Olanion.
2: Good morning.
0: Good morning.
2: I want to relate to the biggest lie
0: you
2: told me.
0: Mm-hmm.
2: And I hate to say this, but it's true. There's a black man who I knew for a long time, and he's a relative of mine.
0: Mm-hmm.
2: He had a Chinese girlfriend from China.
0: Mm-hmm.
2: I didn't have a problem with that, but one day, she called where he lived, and I answered the phone. I didn't answer the phone, but I got on the phone with her, and she told me this and that and that and this. And she also told me that sometimes he, the relative of mine, would knock her down. We kept talking. Then eventually later that day, I spoke to him. And I said, I'm like, well, why are you knocking your girlfriend down? And she also told me that the reason why he knocked her down and do things like that is probably because he was in the Vietnam War and that caused him to have brain problems.
0: Mm.
2: And I told him, dude, I know you. You never was in the Vietnam War.
0: Mm.
2: I mean, I felt so awkward. I felt like I had two left feet or something.
0: Mm-hmm.
2: I mean, here's this black man who knocks his Chinese girlfriend down and says he was in the Vietnam War and he wasn't.
0: Mm.
2: Wow. Mm. Sometimes you make big lies like that lady who said she's black and Palestinian.
0: Mm-hmm.
2: You just can't. You can't be a human being anymore.
0: Mm.
2: It's like, wow.
0: Yeah, that's
2: I mean,
0: deep.
2: It's so disgusting.
0: That's deep.
2: It's like, you don't even want to touch it.
0: Mm, mm, mm. I hear you, Olani. Thank you for that story, man. People will make up some stuff, man.
1: Yeah. And then
0: they really will.
1: Yeah, and then you think about, like, how many lies do they have to continue to tell
0: right.
1: to keep the first lie going?
0: That part. That part. Just tell the truth. Like,
1: right.
0: But, well, I guess you got an example of somebody who just lies every time they open their mouth.
1: True.
0: You know what I mean? And the deep thing about a liar like that is that you can know that they're lying and they will continue to tell the lie to try to make you feel like you're crazy. Right?
1: Well,
0: you ever seen somebody do that?
1: Oh, yeah, absolutely.
0: Oh, my goodness.
1: Maybe it is. Maybe,
0: right, like, right.
1: But see, the thing that makes Trump unique, Trump doesn't even bother to try to cover his lies.
0: No.
1: He'll lie, get caught in a lie, and be like, oh, well, and just tell you a different lie. He doesn't even try to cover his lies.
0: It's crazy stuff, man. I want to hear from you. Give me a call, 215-634-8065. You can also, of course, weigh in on Facebook at Forward at F-O-R-W-U-R-D. So this whole thing with the Phillies racial dolezal, it got us thinking about lies, man. My question, of course, was what's the biggest lie you ever been told? Because, man, we've been told some doozies, man. We've been told some doozies. But Fahim, of course, got the question for the culture. What is it, Fahim?
1: What question could you ask someone to verify that they're black?
0: There you go. Because some of these folk got to be questioned. 215-634-8065. That, of course, the number you can call to get in. Birdie from Southwest is on line 3. Go ahead, Birdie.
3: Good morning, Solomon.
0: Good morning.
3: Fahim, you did a great job in D.C. You really did.
0: Mm-hmm. Okay.
3: Very proud. I got just one word in regards to what Trump really needs.
0: Mm-hmm. What?
3: You want to know?
0: Yes.
3: Straight jacket. That's it.
0: That's the word? I hear
3: one
0: you.
3: Word.
0: I hear
3: he's
0: you.
3: Straight, he needs to be fitted for a straight jacket. Thank you.
0: Thank you for your call this morning on WURD. John from the Parkway is on line 1. Go ahead, John.
4: Yeah, thank you very much for taking my call. You know, it's just remarkable that not only with the current administration's propensity to lie, but all the people that are just drinking the Kool-Aid, and they've been doing it for so long. I was calling you, and guess who wants to get their name on the Fox Theater? I don't know what the Fox Theater is, but I don't know if you saw that. I was picking up my phone. I wanted to call you, and I saw that, and I was like, are you kidding me, dude? Yeah. What's wrong with him?
0: Yeah.
4: Just real quick, the cuts, like the Dodge cuts, dude, you know, like it would be great if he was trying to save our country money.
0: Mm-hmm.
4: But now that we have the largest defense budget in the world,
0: yeah.
4: And he wants it makes it bigger, and the military is like, oh, no, dude, we don't need it.
0: Mm-hmm.
4: You know, it's like, what is up with him?
0: Yeah.
4: You
0: very
4: know,
0: strange.
4: Thank you for taking my call.
0: Thank you. Thank you for your call this morning on WURD Radio. Just very, very strange behavior. You know what I mean? And it's getting, progressively more weird. And the deep thing for me is not necessarily him, because he is who he is. He's going to do what he does. The thing that gives me pause is the people who are his enablers. The people who make excuses for it, the people who get on television and try to justify just absolute craziness. You know what I mean? You know, trying to make that mess make sense. No, it does not make sense. No, yes, it is absolutely crazy. Yes, it is absolutely wrong. And why are you sitting there trying to justify it? That's the part that I'm trying to, you know what I mean? I mean, is it really that much money in the world? Is that much prestige in the world for you to actually get up and try to justify crazy? My mind is boggled. We're going to go to break on the other side. We're going to continue the show right here on WURD.

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0: Well, thank you much. We appreciate your call.
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0: Thanks, Solomon. And if you're calling outside of Philadelphia, dial 1-866-361-0900. 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

0: 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And I want to welcome you back to Wake Up With Word. We are, of course, taking your calls at 215-634-8065. That is 215-634-8065. That, of course, the number you can call to get in on the conversation right here at WURD Radio. So much to talk about, man. So much crazy going on, including our top three stories, which includes story number one, the Trump administration removing close to 760,000 people from Affordable Care Act coverage due to what they claim is fraudulent enrollment. The cancellations would save an estimated $2.2 billion in taxpayer funds. You know, why spend the money on people going to the doctor when you can spend it on war?
1: Exactly. And then I'm looking at the time, and so we got measles spreading across the country.
0: Yep.
1: We're going right into the mid of flu season.
0: Yep.
1: Let's pull people's health insurance.
0: Yeah. I mean, just crazy stuff, man. Like, why are you doing that? People got to go vote. People have to vote. One of the things I saw while I was at home was some surveys and some polling in Latino communities where, you know, there were people who voted for Donald Trump. And now they're saying, well, you know, maybe that was a mistake. But I'm like, maybe. You know, I was watching MS Now. And there's a woman there who is one of their reporters, and she is Latino, and she said that she had gone out to California to many of the communities there where you had people who were, you know, very conservative socially, religiously, etc. And for those reasons, they voted for Trump. Okay, whatever. But what she said was that many of those people, almost all of them, knew someone who had been either taken away or had left the country because they were going to be taken away and deported. And they've seen the cruelty. They've seen the shootings. They've seen the violence that has been inflicted on their community by ICE. And now they're saying, well, we're not so sure. And I'm like, what do you mean you're not so sure? That's the part I don't understand. I understand that you're conservative and you voted based on, you know, one or two issues that really probably had nothing to do with you, but you did it anyway, right? Okay, you did that. That was your mistake. You've seen your people deported. You've seen your people, abused. You've seen all of that. You've seen this guy just get shot in the back in Texas. You've seen all of this happen, right? And now you're talking about, I'm not sure. What do you mean?
1: The one thing I could never understand from the Latino community that voted for Trump, when you heard him come out and say the things that he said about Mexican people,
0: yeah,
1: and how he vilified them,
0: yeah,
1: what made you think that through his eyes he sees you as different? Like, I understand in the Latino community, y'all. You know, self-identify yourselves like, you know, we're Dominican, we're Puerto Rican, we're, you know, Guatemalan. We're
0: right.
1: Like, I understand y'all see the differences. But through his eyes, you speak Spanish.
0: Yeah.
1: You're Mexican.
0: Yeah.
1: Just like black people who are okay with the things he's saying and doing the Haitian people.
0: Yeah.
1: You really think through Trump's eyes, he sees you differently from a Haitian.
0: Yeah.
1: You're black.
0: That's right. That's right. And, you know, given, you know, that you grew up in Texas, I'm sure you've seen that close up, because
1: yeah.
0: Texas is the closest state to Mexico. And so the way that white people in Texas view people from Mexico or anyone of Latino descent, you know, I'm sure is, you know, with a broad brush.
1: Yeah.
0: You know, y'all all the same. Just like when they look at us, y'all all the same.
1: Yes.
0: You know what I mean? It's deep stuff, man. It really is. And so to now sit around and claim you, I'm not sure, but I don't know what to tell you, because if you support your own demise, then you deserve what you get. And I hate to say it like that. Same for black folk, the black people calling here, hollering and screaming. What you so mad about? Why are you mad at me for telling you the truth? Don't be mad at me. Be mad at yourself for accepting that foolishness. You know what I'm saying? Like, you know, hey, if you support your own demise, you deserve what you get. I'm sorry, you just do. And so I'm praying for all of us, man, that our eyes would be open. I really am. That's my prayer, that people's eyes would be open and that you would realize what we're dealing with. We're dealing with evil. We're dealing with racism. We're dealing with cruelty. We're dealing with oppression. We're dealing with a tyrant. And so, you know, for anybody to be like, oh, I'm not, especially from the Latino community, oh, I'm not sure. What do you mean you're not sure? Are you seeing what he's doing to your people? It's deep stuff, man. Black people, too. Do you see what's happening with Haitians? Don't think that you're not next. Kay from Philly is online for it. Go ahead, Kay. Go ahead, Kay.
2: Good morning, Solomon. How are you?
0: I'm good. How you doing?
2: I'm doing well. I believe in truth, and I believe in everything that what they're doing is covering up a lot of things before you report things. And when you do report them, you're being targeted. And I've been a victim, but I'm a survivor because I've been silenced. And you have to watch who you're surrounding. Even people are being paid off to not tell the truth. And it's going on all over the world. It's just not just here, anywhere. It's anywhere. And it's sad. Because if they're not speaking the truth is being covered.
0: Okay. I hear you. Thank you, Kay. I appreciate your call this morning on WURD Radio. So, lies. You know what I mean? When you talk about lies, man, this woman had walked around for years, Faheem, talking about she black, she Palestinian, she from Tunisia. And it's people here who know. She here in Philly where she went to school at Penn. It's people at Penn who know. Because you was white and Jewish when you was there. What you talking about? They looking at you like, yo, what's wrong with her? What's wrong with Hannah?
1: Like nobody had been to her house and saw like family photos or anything. Like, how I don't get how she was able to pull this off for so long.
0: And you know what else is deep? For anybody who knows anything about the Bible, Hannah is a biblical name from the Old Testament. Maybe she might be Jewish. You know what I mean? Like, it's just, you know, it's crazy stuff, man. And I wonder what tipped the people off. You know, maybe somebody came to him and said, you know, I knew him when she went to Penn. She ain't Palestinian. Maybe somebody just told.
1: Nah, I think it might have been like a company potluck. She brought something funny up in there.
0: Brought something with raisins in it. Wait a minute.
1: Set aside with the raisins. They're like, huh?
0: 215-634-8065 is the number you can call to get in on the conversation right here at WURD Radio. You know, maybe she fried some chicken, ain't had no seasoning in it.
1: Yeah. Said the Kool-Aid was too sweet or something like that. Like, why is it so sweet? What do you mean too sweet?
0: No, it can't be too sweet. Right. We put the whole thing of sugar in it. What are you talking about? That's what black people do. 215-634-8065. That, of course, the number you can call to get in on the conversation right here at WURD Radio and let us know your comments on this morning's show. 215-634-8065. Maybe somebody said God is good and she was like, yup, he sure is. They were like, wait a minute. You ain't black. 215-634-8065. That is the number you can call to get in. Will Mega's online one. Go ahead, Will.
3: He messed me up. I had my comment all prepared. I'm going to tell Solomon. He messed up with the raisins. They had that, all right, we're going to have something. They looked at what she brought there. Oh, wait a minute. She don't know how to cook no soul food. She put some pork in the greens in Philly. You can't put pork in your greens.
0: Nope. You got to put turkey. You got to put turkey. What are you doing? You ain't black. Stop lying.
3: You can't do that in Philly no more. If she was down south, she'd have got away with that. Solomon.
0: Oh, man.
3: I can't say the name of the episode because it's not fit for Morning Time Talk Radio.
0: Okay.
3: But there's an episode of Atlanta.
0: Okay.
3: Have you ever seen the show Atlanta?
0: That's a Donald Glover show. I've never seen it, but I heard it was great.
3: All right. So there's a segment where the controversial figure, bless his soul, Kevin Hart, he comes to a high school, and he turns out to be some rich person, and he wants to give back to the high school.
0: Mm-hmm.
3: So he decides he's giving scholarships to college to every black kid in the school, right?
0: Oh,
3: so it's like a 50-50% black kids, white kids school. The black kids go off, they're screaming and hollering, yes,
0: mm-hmm.
3: right?
0: Mm-hmm.
3: But it's on one condition.
0: Mm-hmm.
3: You got to prove that you're black. So he has what's equivalent to like a fraternity smoker where you come in and you get questioned all about your background. You got to watch the episode because when you ask the question, how can you prove that you're black? They got like 1,000 questions that you got to answer to prove that you're black, bro. Mm. You got to watch. I'm gonna send you the details so you can catch this joke. You got to watch the episode. Again, I can't say the name of the episode. It's inappropriate.
0: Okay.
3: But yeah, this is what's going on. Perhaps what we can do here, though, but there's always, we got to see the bright side in this.
0: Yeah.
3: Mm-hmm. I think this woman and Rachel should get together. And they need to lead a whites in favor of reparations campaign.
0: Mm. Mm-hmm.
3: They have to do something to restore themselves to the community for clowning and taking advantage of real issues that impact black people. It's just not cool.
0: No, it's not. Cool. Not at all. Not at all. Cool. Thank you, Will.
3: Brother.
0: I appreciate it, man. Thank you for your call this morning on WURD Radio. She said she came to the potluck.
1: Yeah, told on herself. Right there. The food never lies.
0: No, it doesn't.
1: The food will tell the truth.
0: It really
1: all the time.
0: Doesn't. Somebody went in a house and they opened a cabinet, wasn't no spices in there. Mm-hmm. They go, oh, wait a minute.
1: Yeah, just salt and pepper.
0: You ain't black.
1: Right. Like, where the garlic powder at?
0: Where the Lowry's? Right, ain't no Lowry's right, in here. Right, you ain't black.
1: Mama. What's going on?
0: We going to break. On the other side of this break, we're going to continue the show with Lynn Washington. Got to talk about what's going on in journalism with the president banning 3 networks from the White House. I'm Solomon Jones. We'll be right back.

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1: Got a big, tough ride for you coming out. Well, let's see. 42 northbound from Blackwood-Clementon Road to 295, which is a 10-minute ride out of Camden County. Westbound over the Ben Franklin Bridge is a 5-minute ride. And then across town on the Vine Expressway, you'll pick up volume. Got an accident on the westbound Schuylkill Expressway way up there, just past the ride for King of Prussia off to the shoulder. But we've had some stop-and-go traffic generally from Passyunk Avenue on out. You'll have to be patient there. Now look at you. We've got the fire department activity in the northeast at Roosevelt Boulevard and Rawn Street. Lisa Fairfax, Total Traffic.
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4: On October 16, 2018, I had a plan to take my life, and I'd already been doing the work of suicide prevention for years. So sometimes even the work can become overwhelming without support. So you need the community to be, I mean, I don't say it in a way like we don't appreciate and love it, because I'm sure even our can testify we love it, but you need more people to carry this and normalize it so that it doesn't, none of us are a savior. So like, it just normalizes it, it makes it a little bit easier, and it also just helps to have support. I need somebody to come in and tell me one day that it's going to be okay and carry the torch forward. I'm pretty sure, like, knowing the founders of Black Men Hill and knowing the people who are running it, they want that thing to last way beyond their lifetime. So we need people to step up, offer new innovative ideas, new approaches, and help us understand their experiences, because we don't know everybody's experiences. But that's one of the things I love about King's Corner. You really do get people from all around the world sharing things that some can be culturally relevant to wherever you are, but you can learn from somebody from something that you never even thought about, and your sensitivities change, your compassions change, all of that. So we need people so we can learn from people.
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2: When you are struggling and you start thinking about giving up, I want you to remember the power of hope, the belief that something better is always possible if you're willing to work for it and fight for it. 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
0: Words of empowerment from former First Lady Michelle Obama on WURD.

0: What we saw was misconduct by police. As Malcolm X said, American democracy is nothing but disguised hypocrisy. 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
2: Good morning. This is Solomon Jones on 900 AM, 96.1 FM, WURD. And we're talking with Lynn Washington. He is a columnist for the Philadelphia Tribune, longtime journalist in the city of Philadelphia, retired professor of journalism at Temple. And in addition to his Temple degrees, Washington holds a law degree from Yale University. Lynn, good morning.
0: Good morning, Solomon. How you doing, man?
2: I'm good, man. How are you?
0: Good, good, good. What do you guys got against raises, man? Do I have to file a complaint with the raisin?
2: You know what's funny? I eat raisins. I'll eat them, you know, by themselves. I'll eat them with some peanuts. You know, don't put them in a potato salad.
0: No. Okay, I got it.
2: Lord have mercy. Yeah, they had a potluck like, yeah, you ain't right.
0: that would be a true indicator.
2: Oh, my goodness. So, man, oh, man, a whole lot of stuff going on, especially with journalism, Lynn. The president has banned CNN, MS Now, and Politico from covering the White House and has done it essentially because he doesn't like their coverage. You know, is that legal, and have we ever seen anything like that before?
0: Second one first. No, we haven't seen it before. Presidents have, historically, many of them have not liked the type of coverage that they've gotten, but it comes with the territory.
2: Mm-hmm.
0: What this guy's doing, again, is something that hasn't been done, which is seemingly his modus operandi. And yes, it's fundamentally against the law.
2: Mm-hmm.
0: The First Amendment guarantees press freedom. Why they have that press freedom, one of the two reasons for the press freedom is for the press to be a watchdog on government.
2: Mm-hmm.
0: So excluding certain journalists at this point, because he'll probably try to do more, mm-hmm. Depending on what the courts say.
2: Right.
0: I mean, it's a people's house, okay?
2: Yep.
0: It's not his house. And he slipped up when he was saying, he said, yeah, and I don't have to have him in my, I mean, the people's house.
2: Mm-hmm.
0: No, it ain't your house.
2: Mm-hmm.
0: If you don't want them in, you know, the presidential quarters, which they don't go to anyway, fine. If you don't want them in your personal office, the Oval Office, maybe. But you can't exclude them from the people's house because it ain't your house.
2: There you go.
0: If you don't want them on Mar-a-Lago, fine.
2: Mm-hmm.
0: You know, but not the White House, but it's, you know, just one is a distraction because, you know, his poll numbers are tanking. Gas prices are spiking up like crazy. You know, down here in Delaware, man, at Costco, gas is like almost $4.30 a gallon. 2 weeks ago, it was $3.79.
2: Right.
0: You know?
2: Right.
0: So he's, you know, how he always tries to throw out something that, you know, seemingly throw people off the track. But then, too, you know, contextually, his administration has been doing this all along. You know, the AP, when was it, last year, wasn't going to go along with him renaming the Gulf of Mexico to Gulf of America, so he excludes them.
2: Yeah.
0: The Pentagon, Hegseth, is incompetent. The Secretary of War, kicking the media out of the Pentagon. So it's just Trump being Trump, but which is wrong, and even worse, is those people who were supposed to be defenders of the Constitution,
2: right,
0: in the Republican Party, saying nothing. These are the guys that wrap themselves up in the Constitution, and you're always citing chapter and verse, you know, when they're going after woke.
2: Right.
0: Well, he's now going after the thing that you claim that you love the most, and you're saying nothing.
2: Yeah.
0: It's repugnant.
2: Yeah, it really is. And I just wonder what happens when this kind of thing goes unchecked. You know?
0: Well, those who look at these sort of things say that this is straight out of the playbook of authoritarian.
2: Mm-hmm.
0: They try to capture the media.
2: Right.
0: And as we know, you know, who controls the thoughts controls the actions. In fact, back in the late 60s, man, there was a poster that, you know, a lot of folks would have on their walls, man. He controls the thoughts, controls the action, meaning you got to think for yourself, and you can't let, you know, back then, the man and the system, mm-hmm. you know, dictate to you. They just want propaganda. You know, Trump is, and he's being flat out with it. You know, nobody's saying anything good about me. We're just talking about your immigration policies, okay? You know, the report, it says there's fewer people coming across the border now than at any time. Mm-hmm. Credit Trump for that, you know, mm-hmm. for creating this fear. Nobody wants to come across the border. But at the same time, if you're shooting people, like what just happened over the weekend, shooting people in the back indiscriminately,
2: yeah.
0: you're just grabbing up people who are not the worst of the worst, you're lying about all of this, you're building a wall in Mexico. The conservative Republican landowners in Mexico, in South Texas, don't want. That's news. Mm-hmm. So, you know, if you control everything, what are you going to say? You're already controlling the news about the Iran war. Hmm. They're not telling you how many people have actually been killed, how many people have been wounded. The news reportage based on reports from the military, Iran's attacking this country, and they're attacking that country, and they're attacking that country. Well, what wasn't said is they're not attacking that country. They're attacking the U.S. military bases
2: right.
0: in those countries.
2: Yep.
0: So those bases are decimated. What was it? One of these undersecretaries or something that related to defense let it be known last week that they've blown the hell out of our base.
2: Mm-hmm. Mm-hmm.
0: So, yeah, I mean, reporters and the media are supposed to report on government. That's one of the fundamental reasons for the First Amendment. Trump doesn't like it. Well, like, if he doesn't like it, he can always quit.
2: Yeah.
0: And go back to being in, but he doesn't want to quit mm-hmm. because he can't steal the money that he's stealing right now.
2: Mm-hmm. Let's talk about the Nolan Wells case. So another grand jury mm-hmm. finds no cause to indict anyone in a black death that is suspicious. What does history tell us about cases like this?
0: Well, history tells us that this is a consistent pattern, that there are instances where black deaths occur under unusual circumstances. If there's a possible race in there, in terms of white people maybe behind it, the system slow walks it. Mm-hmm. It's not just in Mississippi. It's all over the country.
2: Mm-hmm.
0: But mm-hmm. it's most pronounced in places like Mississippi. Mississippi, you know, as we know, was like one of the flashpoint places of the 60s era civil rights movement. The attacks against Reconstruction after the Civil War were most pronounced in places like Mississippi. Mm. In fact, I think it was in the 1870s, the U.S. Senate did a report saying that Mississippi is now under the control of white line leadership. And, you know, something needs to be done with it because it was just so savage. I mean, they went in and killed people to end Reconstruction. The federal government looked at it, studied it, did nothing about it. You know? So there's been a history of problems related to race and just fairness and justice in Mississippi. But let's not say it's exclusive to Mississippi. And that's what happened in the Wells case. There's so many questions about this. If the dude did drown, then give us some, what was in the lungs? Was this water in the lungs? That's what drowning is. Your lungs fill up with water. Mm-hmm. Don't know that. What about the bruises that they now find on the back of the head and the neck?
2: Yeah.
0: If he got off the boat that his friends had with him, who did he talk to?

0: answer any of those questions.
1: No.
0: And so they left it open. Well, grand jury process, if you find some new evidence, then we'll look at it again under the grand jury process. But that's the if, the pregnant if. If you find it, but that's not the end of it, because if we find it, will you accept it as a reason to reinvestigate?
1: Right.
0: So at the very least, there's a lot of shenanigans and unanswered questions here, and it only just makes it worse. Just tell the truth.
1: Let it all come out. Yeah. I watched the DA, at least part of it, as much as I could stand, her video explaining the grand jury's decision. And, she had attitude. I mean, clearly, her agenda was about proving that these young people who were with Nolan Wells had been falsely accused. Because she said it, if somebody's falsely accused, well, how do you know they've been falsely accused? You didn't even review all the evidence. There's been no court case. Mm-hmm. There's been no charges filed. Like, none of that. There's mm-hmm. been no real investigation from what I could see. They won't even release the coroner's report.
0: Right, right. and it was this movie, decades ago called Q&A, question and answer. Mm-hmm. If you don't ask the right question, you're not going to get the right answer.
1: Right.
0: So in these investigations, many times they don't ask what many people would say are the obvious questions that should be asked.
1: Mm-hmm.
0: And the DA, you're right, did have an attitude. I didn't see the press conference, but I read some of the responses. And I don't know, maybe it was because the way those stories were edited and written, but it seems like the woman was not only trying to exonerate what she calls the falsely incarcerated, the friends who left their friend there,
1: right?
0: But she was going after Ben Crump.
1: Yeah.
0: But we told them this and we told them that, and they told us that, they thought that there wasn't any problem. And then they go out and lie on us. Well, deal with the facts in terms of what you found. What did you present to the grand jury?
1: Right.
0: And what did the grand jury conclude?
1: Yeah.
0: And again, we got to understand the grand jury process. It's controlled by prosecutors.
1: Exactly.
0: So the grand jury only knows what prosecutors tell them.
1: Exactly.
0: The grand jury wrote the report. A 250-page report written by the grand jury, really?
1: Mm-hmm.
0: It's written by the prosecutors and the grand jury foreman signs it.
1: Mm-hmm. Yeah, because so, these are regular people off the street. They're not writers. You know what I mean? Mm-hmm. They're not writing a 250-page report. Just absolutely just insanity, Lynn. And I'm watching it, and it reminds me of Breonna Taylor, grand jury.
0: Right.
1: It reminds me of Michael Brown, grand jury. They just over and over again, these. And a grand jury process is behind closed doors. You don't even know who the jurors are.
0: Right. You don't know who the jurors are. You don't know. They sent out 128 subpoenas. There was 40 people who testified. Well, who were those people?
1: Who?
0: And again, it's just the prosecutors presenting the information.
1: Right.
0: So if the prosecutors have a bias, whether it's intentional or subliminal, that's going to impact what the jury hears.
1: Absolutely.
0: And then, again, after this process, the juries don't deliberate. They come together, the prosecutor writes this report, gives it to him. Do you think this fits what you think? Is it lunchtime? Let's get out of here. Sign off on this roll.
1: Mm-hmm.
0: And we see, what can be problematic when one juror says, I don't think what was presented in court exonerated someone.
1: Right.
0: Like you said yesterday, the guy in this the Clancy case, the juror's on trial.
1: Mm-hmm. Yep.
0: And once again, in terms of the law, what judges don't want people to know, what prosecutors don't want people to know, is there's a thing called jury nullification. The jury has an inherent power to determine what the law is.
1: Mm-hmm.
0: So if the judge gives his charge, which is what the law is, and the jury says that they don't go along with it, that is legally permissible. Mm-hmm. And they don't want you to know that because it does create some disruptions in the system, that's the power of a jury. So the grand jury process can be corrupted.
1: Yeah.
0: Polluted.
1: Mm.
0: And that there's a, given the history of Mississippi, now I don't know if it happened in this case, but given the history of Mississippi, it's more probable than not that there was some pollution in the grand jury process.
1: Absolutely. Well,

0: be watching this case closely. He's Len Washington, columnist for the Philadelphia Tribune, also former editor at the Tribune, former Daily News reporter, retired Temple professor of journalism, and in addition to his Temple degrees, Washington holds a law degree from Yale University. Len, as always, thanks so much.
1: Thanks, Solomon. Have a great day. You and your listeners.
0: All right. You too. We're going to go to break. On the other side, we're going to continue the show. I am Solomon Jones. This is WURD Radio.

0: date on Word Radio.
1: All right, good. Fire department activity at Ron and the Boulevard has been cleared, and traffic in the Northeast is busy, but at least it's not blocked for emergency activity there anymore. Got a disabled vehicle that's going to cost you the bulk of your trip north on 95 all the way from Delaware Avenue to Bridge Street, where it blocks the left lane. 32 minutes behind a disabled vehicle, so leave that alone. Your southbound ride looks normal. We've got typical ride for you into and out of the city on rides for the Schuylkill Expressway at double digits in any area of volume delay. So bear with us. 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Lisa Fairfax, Total Traffic.
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0: morning. 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And I want to welcome you back to Wake Up With Word. We are, of course, taking your calls at 215-634-8065. That is 215-634-8065. That, of course, is the number you can call to get in on the conversation right here at WURD Radio and let us know your comments on this morning show. Of course, we want to remind you that as founder of WURD Radio and a true Philadelphia icon, Walter P. Lomax Jr., MD, believed in the power of our voices and the strength of our communities. Now, Mural Arts and WURD invite you to honor his life with a new mural dedication. Join us Saturday, September 26th from 11 to 1 at 2024 Reed Street in South Philly for the unveiling of this new mural. Come celebrate the man, the mission, and the legacy that lives on. So you can give us a call at 215-634-8065. In a few minutes, we're going to be talking with nationally renowned civil rights leader and repairers of the breach president, Bishop William J. Barber II, about a North Carolina voter mobilization tour. And trust me, voters need to be mobilized in the South, but really all over the country. Because that is our most potent weapon against what is happening right now. Prices are up. You know, the specter of people being shot in the back by federal agents in the streets of America. The sight that I saw in Washington, D.C. of National Guardsmen walking down the street like that's normal. When there is no, you know, emergency, there is no riot, there is no flooding, there is no hurricane, there is no disaster where they need to be. They just walking down the street like that, like it's normal. And it's not. People have to vote, man. People have to vote. You know, I know a lot of people walking around talking about politics don't affect me. Well, politics does affect you. Right. The DA that your little cousin is getting tried is deciding, you know, whether or not your little cousin is charged for whatever he was involved in. That DA is elected. The judge that he's going to stand before, that judge is either elected or appointed by a politician who was elected. Right. You know, the rules around how fast you can go on the street and who gets tickets and et cetera. All of that is decided by elected officials. The budget of the city, how much money gets spent in your neighborhood. Guess who that's decided by? People who are elected. The taxes that come out of your check before you even see it. That's decided by someone who was elected. And so if you want to just let them just take money out your check and you ain't got no say in it, you want to just get robbed, you want to get suckered, go ahead. Have at it. Don't vote. But if you actually want to have a say in what goes on in your community and in your life, if you actually want to have a say in how high gas prices are, how high your grocery prices are, then you better decide that, you know, you want to vote for somebody that's going to do something different than what's going on right now. Because this is crazy. This is absolutely crazy. Insane. So I want to hear from you, man. Give me a call. 215-634-8065 is the number you can call to get in on the conversation right here at WURD Radio. We're talking about a number of things, including our top stories, which are story number one, the Trump administration is removing close to 760,000 people from Affordable Care Act coverage due to allegedly fraudulent enrollment. According to the vice president, the cancellations would save an estimated $2.2 billion in taxpayer funds, according to officials. Problem is that people ain't gonna have insurance. They're not gonna be able to go to the doctor. And so you would sacrifice Americans' ability to go to the doctor in order to save some money that you ain't gonna do nothing but take it and spend it on the war anyway. You know what I mean? It's crazy stuff.
1: Yeah. Coming out of the pandemic, one of the number one priorities should have been like, everybody needs health care.
0: Yep.
1: Like, how do you come out of something that literally shut down the world and you want to play with people's health insurance?
0: I know. It's crazy stuff. But again, you know, vote. I mean, do you want these people in that don't want you to be able to go to the doctor? I mean, just like, what? That's basic. That should be a human right, not a privilege, a right. Story number two, the Trump administration plans to limit the number of refugees admitted to the country to 17,500, mostly white South Africans, the administration told Congress Tuesday, as it continues to transform a program that at one point served as a pathway for people fleeing war and strife from countries around the world. Now, they're only welcoming in white South Africans. Now, if you can't see that for the racism that it is, I don't know what to tell you. White South Africans ran a system called apartheid that was akin to Jim Crow in America, where black people had no rights and white people had all the rights. Black people had no property and white people had all the property. Black people were second and third class citizens, if that. White people were first class citizens. And so they come from a racist environment. Right. A racist legacy is what I want to say, you know, a legacy of racism. That's what was handed down to them by the people who ran apartheid. And now they claiming that they're being discriminated against. They're being oppressed. Meanwhile, white people in South Africa own almost everything. Yes, there's a crime problem in South Africa because you held the black people down so long they don't have anything. And so, yeah, there's a crime problem, but ain't nobody targeting just white people and saying we're going to kill all the white people in South Africa. That's nonsense. That's not happening. But we have a president who is, of course, using that narrative as an excuse to bring in more racism. Imagine imported racism. You know what I mean? We can't import enough oil to make the prices go down, but we sure can import some racism. It's crazy stuff, which brings me to story number three. The Rachel Dolezal of Philadelphia is a teacher. So she's being called the Palestinian Rachel Dolezal after being caught lying about her race, a deception that has stirred strong emotions in education and racial justice organizing circles. So, yeah, Hannah Gann. Lied, said, I'm Palestinian, I'm black. Meanwhile, she went to Penn, so it's people there that know she's white and Jewish. They know who she is, and they see her like, what is she doing? Boy said in the article, yeah, I seen it. She had like this makeup and like a spray tan, and she's trying to talk in this black dialect, and I'm baffled. You know? Oh, my goodness, man. So that brings us to our question for the culture. What do we got, Fahim?
1: What question could you ask someone to verify that they're black?
0: Okay, here it is. 215-634-8065. That, of course, the number you can call to get in on the conversation right here at WURD Radio and let us know your comments on this morning's show. 215-634-8065. That, of course, the number you can call to get in on the conversation right here at WURD Radio and let us know your comments on this morning's show. Jacob from Ollie is on line one. Go ahead.
2: Hey, peace be unto you, Solomon, Fahim, and the Word family.
0: Mm-hmm.
2: My answer to the question, Solomon, is who is your mama now? You know what I mean? I need to know about them.
0: That's right.
2: But then I could just about see my way after that. You know what I mean, Solomon?
0: Yep.
2: But look, Solomon, let me tell you, Dr. Walter P. Lomax, man, if there ever was such a thing as a king, that's the kind of king I'd want.
0: Mm.
2: You understand? Because there were good kings in Scripture, wasn't it, Solomon?
0: Yes, there were.
2: Yeah, so, you know, we would hope for, if there were kings in America, we don't believe in kings like that, because we, you know, all this constitutional stuff, we already know that. But look, you know what I mean, Solomon?
0: Mm-hmm.
2: And I tend to be there, too, God willing, Saturday, right? And I'm glad the weather going to be good in the daytime.
0: Yes.
2: So, but you know, Solomon, it's nothing wrong with being woke.
0: Mm.
2: Now imagine this, Solomon. They done told us to stay asleep.
0: Mm.
2: Are you kidding me? Solomon, you're a writer.
0: Mm.
2: Could you make this stuff up?
0: I really couldn't.
2: I'm just saying,
0: I really couldn't.
2: You're a writer. And you know how your mind could just take people place. That's what the book, we got to get back to reading book, because that's where the mind, that's why I love radio. Because radio, man, makes you think about things, you know?
0: Yes.
2: But the bottom line is, Solomon, look, we got to vote. You just said it. You said it.
0: Yeah.
2: Look, the Constitution, didn't it say They, when you go in the Army and the Marines, the Air Force, you take an oath to protect that Constitution against enemies, foreign and what?
0: Domestic. Foreign and domestic.
2: Wait a minute. Now, wait a minute. Let's back it up a bit.
0: Yep.
2: Say foreign and what?
0: Domestic.
2: Now, if you can't see a domestic try to take over with these things that we see, I'm talking about what, I'm independent, and you just mentioned, how can you not see the difference in talking about you undecided?
0: I know.
2: Oh, you got to be kidding somebody, man.
0: Mm.
2: Let's vote and save this democracy again so we could have it for at least another 250 years, right, Solomon?
0: How about that? That's right.
2: What's up, brother? Thank you.
0: Thank you. Appreciate your call this morning on WURD Radio. Sister Murray's on the line. Go ahead, Sister Murray.
3: Hey, good morning, Solomon. We're a family, so I didn't say to take my call.
0: You are.
3: Solomon, I want to have a say-so. That's why I get up and go vote. That's why I get out here and go to every march that I can get up to on them buses and go to D.C. That's why I get on this radio and speak my mind, because we got a president that told everybody to drink bleach. Now, what kind of president would tell the whole entire world to drink bleach, and he can grab a woman by a crop, he can go in the middle of Manhattan and shoot somebody, he can do whatever he wants to do and ride around in a big old brand new gifted jet? Who in the world, Solomon? You know what?
0: What?
3: Brother Jacob, I'm telling you something. I'm down with you, because who is your mama and who is your daddy?
0: That's right. That's the question. That's the question. I want to thank you for your call this morning on WURD Radio. Tell you what we are going to do. We are going to go to break, and on the other side of this break, we're going to talk with nationally renowned civil rights activist Bishop William J. Barber II. Got to talk about what they're doing in North Carolina and whether or not that could be replicated around the country. I'm Solomon Jones. We'll be right back.

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0: Good morning. This is Solomon Jones on 900 AM, 96.1 FM, WURD, and we are pleased to welcome civil rights leader and repairers of the breach president, Bishop William J. Barber II, to the show this morning. Good morning, Bishop Barber. How are you, sir?
1: Doc, I'm glad to be with you. They say glad to be rocking with you this early in the morning.
0: I know that's right. Thank you for joining us so early. So, North Carolina, one of the states when the Voting Rights Act was scuttled the first time in 2013, that immediately jumped out and tried to change the laws there in order to really disadvantage black people. The judge said they targeted black people with surgical precision. What's going on in North Carolina now?
1: Yeah, they actually started before the study, and then after the study, they passed the bill. It was Senate Bill 666. They changed the House Bill 587. Mm. They changed about 40 laws. We sued them within 45 minutes. Our president and the NAACP did it. But we didn't just bring a race suit. We did a race suit, but we showed how it impacted veterans, it impacted workers, it impacted women. And we were able to win in the court, not just suing, we won. And proved that it was surgical, racism with surgical intent, but it created what's called an impoverished democracy. But since then, they kept trying to go back. So they keep trying to go back. They tried redistricting and lost. They now cut days of Sunday voting because Section 2 has been dismantled because the Congress has never fixed Section 5. Mm. It's just business of there's a group that does not want people to vote because they know if people vote, they can't fail what they're pushing.
0: Yeah. Yeah.
1: And so what we're doing across the country, not just in North Carolina, we decided repairs to the breach and with 40 other organizations that we didn't need a march on Washington. We needed a march to the polls to change Washington, a march to the polls to change state legislation, and we need to empower people locally. So we said, what if we do 100 days of mobilization, 1,000 marches to the polls on the first day of early voting when your state has early voting? So North Carolina's October 15th. And so already in less than 2.5 weeks of organizing, we have 3.5 weeks of organizing, we have now over 400 places in 275 areas around the country and massive numbers in North Carolina of people, churches, fraternities, lodges, motorcycle groups, housing authorities, families who are from 50 to 5,000 who are saying, we're going to walk to the polls together. And if you give it conspicuous courage, and we're going to walk nonpartisan, nonviolent, but to say we are voting our vision for healthy, our vision for living ways, our vision for voting rights. And you try to take our power, and now we're going to exercise it like never before. And we're going to get to 1,000 across this country, even in states that don't have early voting. They'll be marching to the polls on their election day, like in Mississippi and some of those other states. But this is the time, lastly, my friend, that we have to fight in the court. Yes, we have to fight in the legislative halls, yes, but what we have to do now is have the most massive turnout, not the largest turnout ever in early voting, because that could just be everybody votes. We need a massive turnout. We had 90 million people didn't vote in 2004.
0: Mm.
1: You know, the margin of victory for the current House of Representatives is in the majority the way it is because of 7,000 votes, 90 million people didn't vote.
0: Yeah.
1: 19 million people who are poor in low wage that voted for Biden Harris didn't vote for Harris. And her running mate, I can go down the numbers, 30 million poor in low wage people didn't vote. It's not just like, it's not that white folk voted mm-hmm. against, poor white folk voted against their own interests. The fact of the matter is poor and low wage folk of every race did not vote on an equal par with higher income Americans who tended to vote for extremism.
0: Mm-hmm.
1: So sometimes, lastly, we have to recognize that there are battles that we don't lose because others are so strong, but because we don't bring all our power to the table. So one of the sermons I'm doing this summer, Sunday, is entitled, "It's Time to Get Your Power Out of Your Pocket."
0: Mm.
1: David had 5 rocks in his pocket when he faced Goliath, but if he didn't throw one of them, Goliath would still be standing.
0: Mm-hmm.
1: You got to get your power out of your pocket.
0: Yeah. We're talking with Bishop William J. Barber II, repairers of the breach, doing marches to the polls around the country. One of the things I want to ask you is a question that I asked a number of our elected officials at the Congressional Black Caucus. And the question is, Do you believe that this election is going to be a normal election? Because I don't. I think that some things are going to happen that that you don't normally see in elections. Do you think it's going to be normal? And if not, what do we do?
1: No, I don't think it's going to be normal in a number of ways. I don't think the turnout's going to be normal. I think it's going to be massive. I think that we need to be talking about mobilizing the millions of people who lost their health care. They need to vote their pain. People have lost their SNAP. I think we need to mobilize. I hope that every elected official, particularly all the black ones, if they don't have competition, if they're still running like they do, they need to increase these margins, the voter turnout by 10 or 20%. We need to see this year as what we're going to do for the next 10 years. You know, in some states, my friend, the margin of victory, in Georgia, was about 20,000 votes. Almost a million African-Americans did vote. Almost 2 million poor and low-wage people didn't vote. I'm hoping that people recognize that. But on the other hand, I don't think we can keep our eyes closed on what might happen. You know, Trump could call for an emergency in this election, and it would take two-thirds of the House and the Senate to overturn what he does. We're going to see people, you know, ICE agents, federal agents come in. That's why we have to say, do whatever you want. We're going to vote. We're going to exercise our power. Nothing is going to stop us. We're going to walk together, you know, right there in where you are in Pennsylvania. I'm saying to folks, go to www.freetrepairs.org. There's a toolkit there. There's everything you need. Let's organize marches to the polls. Because when you're in a situation where people might do whatever they can to try to undermine your power, you have to say no to it. And the way you say no, We need a South Africa type vote. Remember when Mandela ran and the lines all around and people wouldn't go anywhere? That's what we need because we don't know what might happen. We don't know what trickery might happen, but we overcome the trickery by massively turning out. Somebody said to me that they were about to get marched to the polls. People might have to stand in line. Well, a lot of people have to stand in line anyway because they cut polling sites.
0: Yeah.
1: They change polling sites.
0: Right.
1: That's why you go. And you go with the mindset, nobody is going to stop me from casting my vote. You're worried about mail-in voting, then mobilize and march together, walk together, and take your ballot to the side. But the last thing we can do at this moment is keep our power in our pocket. Let me say one other thing.
0: Okay.
1: Because I'll do numbers, right? In the last election, 5 million African-Americans that were eligible to vote did not vote. The presidential election was less than 1.5%, less than 2 million votes. This is the moment we have to, you remember in Wakanda, when he was being beat, and the mother said, show them who you are.
0: Yeah.
1: Authoritarians try to make you think they have a majority and make you think that you're weak. My friend, we are not weak. We have power, and we need to use it like never before. Don't be afraid at all of anything they might do. They have the most massive turnout possible.
0: Bishop Barber, a lot of our young people that I talk to, and I talk to them quite a bit, believe that voting doesn't make a difference. How do we have those conversations with people, both young and old, who say, look, man, my life hasn't changed. Regardless of whether I vote or not, it's not going to change, so I'm not voting.
1: Well, I have those conversations, too, and we're starting to begin to get some traction in that. One of the things you have to do is show people, if you say voting doesn't change anything, well, look at what happens when you stay home. And they say, well, it doesn't matter who gets in, all of them are crooked. Well, every human being is flawed, but it does matter who gets in. There's a new book out that talks about elections that change the world. It matters if we get somebody in who literally says, I'm going to run a campaign to snatch your health care, versus somebody that says, well, I'm not going to do universal health care, but about that, we will do Affordable Care Act. And it matters in real numbers. And one of the things I think that can happen now is if we can show people the pain that's happened. Public policy matters because everything you do from dying to being born is determined by politics. You don't die to the coroner says you're dead, technically. Your birth certificate is a political matter. Right now, in this moment, we got up and it was announced that the current president is going to remove 750,000 more people from the Affordable Care Act.
0: Yep.
1: And after the election, some 10 million people could This is not a play. This is not a drama. This is real. You know, we spent $8 trillion in wars and playing that. We need to talk to people about the real facts. We've had people stand up and say, we don't have money for living wages and preschool, but we got money to fight an unjust Bimal war.
0: Mm-hmm.
1: I think the only way to do it is to talk to people and be real with them about what does happen based on who gets in office. But then here's the one other thing. The power of this moment is that, and I constantly say this, but I'm going to say it, we don't actually need everybody. Most states, if you just had 10% of poor and low-wage voters, we would vote their vision, vote their needs. That's enough votes to change the margin of victory. That's what I want folks to hear. Even in the South, you know, in North Carolina, the last election, presidential, was 183,000 votes. 1.2 million poor and low-wage voters who came to vote for president when they both didn't vote. Over half a million African-Americans didn't vote. And I could go state by state, Pennsylvania and other places, the margin for victory, less than 100,000 votes. But something like almost 3 million poor low-wage folks did not vote. Who, when they voted, came to vote. If you don't think it matters, look at these numbers. Look at these numbers.
0: Mm-hmm.
1: And so in most places, it's just 10 to 12% of persons who didn't vote but who believe in a more progressive, just fear, loving society were to engage. Right now, you have the power to offset and overcome margins of the past election.
0: Hmm.
1: That's power that we don't need to leave, as I say, in our pocket. We need to use it.
0: How do people get involved in your voter mobilization initiative in the minute we have left?
1: Yeah, I'm glad you asked that. You know, in Repairs of the Breach, we're not about helicopter leadership and one person having the power and all that. We're about empowering the people. All you have to do is go to breachrepairs.org, www.breachrepairs.org, sign up for the newsletter, sign up for fact sheets, and get the toolkit. Get 10 people together and start mobilizing. Just take 10 people and say, we're going to mobilize the march. You can have 50 in Philadelphia. You can have 100 in Pennsylvania. It doesn't matter what your color, your creed, you got to just mobilize and find the closest place, early voting spot. Get set up about two blocks from there. Let the media know what you're going to be doing. 2x2, walk to the polls. If they walk across the empathetic bridge to win the Voting Rights Act, and we'll be sure that we can walk to the polls now. We can march the polls now. I had one family that said, we got 100 people in our family. We're going to do a family march.
0: Mm.
1: Another place is saying that they're going to actually do Main Street. They're going to get a permit and walk down the street. Now, it's nonpartisan. No politicians can have their pictures or their candidate material. It's a matter of being conspicuous in our courage, being open, not putting our light under bushel. www.breachrepairs.org. You got everything. You even got videos that explain why. You have sample packets there. We have sample press release there. It's legal. It's been vetted by the lawyers. Everybody can do this. Preachers in Georgia, for instance, the bishop of the city district of the AME church said, all my churches are going to do this. They're going to do at least 2 per church. We called them all together. We did a training with them. That can happen in any denomination, any group, any fraternity, any sorority. I had a call me the other day. They are the guys in the pool hall. He said, look, Reverend, we're going to organize a brother in the pool hall. I told him, if you do, I'm going to shoot some fine ball with you.
0: There you go.
1: You know, this really is about empowering the people, not about helicopter leadership, which is why we said, if you want to change Washington this year, don't worry about marching to Washington. Let's march to the polls, put all our resources at the local level, and you change Washington, you change state capitals by exercising the right to vote like never before.
0: All right. That is Bishop William J. Barber II. He is a civil rights leader and, of course, president of Repairers of the Breach. I want to thank you so much for joining us this morning on WURD.
1: Anytime, my friend. And thank you for all you do and the way you inform the people. And you do it with a little little rock, a little soul, man. I love it.
0: Thank you. Appreciate that. We're going to go to break on the other side. We're going to continue the show. I am Solomon Jones. This is WURD Radio. We'll be right back.

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1: Okay, we had a pretty good ride once we got on and popping there for I-95 southbound. We're not doing badly getting into town as delays diminish for the rush hour and head across the Vine Expressway out from the Ben Franklin Bridge and loosening volume generally. We haven't had any real problems either on the lower end of the Schuylkill Expressway in the city. Just watch out for one another while delays are still kind of hovering at 10 to 15 minutes. We also picked up an accident on eastbound ride for the Pennsylvania Turnpike to go north on 95 at the off-ramp for Delaware Valley. Lisa Fairfax, Total Traffic.
0: It's time for a check on the weather on WURD.
2: Here's your latest extended weather forecast for the Philadelphia area. Our cooler than average weather pattern continues for a few days. Today should be mostly cloudy, breezy, and still a bit cool with a high of 68. Partly cloudy overnight with a low of 53. And then tomorrow, mostly sunny, though still a bit breezy and cool, the high 67. Friday continues to be cooler than average. Partial sun, the high might reach 70. Just about the same for Saturday, partly sunny and 69, though also with a slight chance of showers. Mostly cloudy Sunday, another chance of showers, high again 69. And then it looks like Monday should be partly sunny and 70. Once again for today, though, mostly cloudy, breezy, and cool with a high of 68. I'm Randy Chepikin with your Philadelphia weather.
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4: The beauty of the Constitution is its clarity. It doesn't use vague language. It isn't liberal or conservative. It's not Democrat or Republican. It's simply the law. And the First Amendment is one of those laws that keeps us out of the reach of tyrants. This simple paragraph gives us the right to pray how we want, speak how we want, report what we want, protest when we want, and seek reparations when the government does us wrong. Is it perfect? No. Because if it was, we would all have our 40 acres and a mule. But perfect or not, the First Amendment is clear. The freedom of the press must not be abridged, interrupted, impeded, or removed because the press holds the government accountable. That means no president can ban the press from the White House just because he doesn't like what they report. The fact of the matter is, when journalists write, someone will not like what we say, but even if that someone is the president, he cannot take away our right to say it.
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0: What we saw was misconduct by police. As Malcolm X said, American democracy is nothing but disguised hypocrisy. If you did see the video and you did nothing, you need to go.
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2: Good morning. This is Solomon Jones on 900 AM, 96.1 FM, WURD. And we're talking with Lynn Washington. He is a columnist for the Philadelphia Tribune, longtime journalist in the city of Philadelphia, retired professor of journalism at Temple. And in addition to his Temple degrees, Washington holds a law degree from Yale University. Lynn, good morning.
0: Good morning, Solomon. How you doing, man?
2: I'm good, man. How are you?
0: Good, good, good. What do you guys got against raises, man? Do I have to file a complaint with the raisin man?
2: You know what's funny? I eat raisins. I'll eat them, you know, by themselves. I'll eat them with some peanuts. You know, don't put them in a potato salad.
0: No. Okay, I got it.
2: Lord have mercy. Yeah, they had a potluck like, yeah, you ain't right.
0: that would be a true indicator.
2: Oh, my goodness. So, man, oh, man, whole lot of stuff going on, especially with journalism, Lynn. The president has banned CNN, MS Now, and Politico from covering the White House and has done it essentially because he doesn't like their coverage. You know, is that legal, and have we ever seen anything like that before?
0: Second one first. No, we haven't seen it before. Presidents have, historically, many of them have not liked the type of coverage that they've gotten, but it comes with the territory.
2: Mm-hmm.
0: What this guy's doing, again, is something that hasn't been done, which is seemingly his modus operandi. And yes, it's fundamentally against the law.
2: Mm-hmm.
0: The First Amendment guarantees press freedom. Why they have that press freedom, one of the two reasons for the press freedom is for the press to be a watchdog on government.
2: Mm-hmm.
0: So excluding certain journalists at this point, because he'll probably try to do more, mm-hmm. Depending on what the courts say.
2: Right.
0: I mean, it's a people's house, okay?
2: Yep.
0: It's not his house. And he slipped up when he was saying, he said, I don't have to have him in my, I mean, the people's house.
2: Mm-hmm.
0: No, it ain't your house.
2: Mm-hmm.
0: If you don't want them in, you know, the presidential quarters, which they don't go to anyway, fine. If you don't want them in your personal office, the Oval Office, maybe. But you can't exclude them from the people's house because it ain't your house.
2: There you go.
0: If you don't want them on Mar-a-Lago, fine.
2: Mm-hmm.
0: You know, but not the White House, but it's, you know, just one is a distraction because, you know, his poll numbers are tanking. Gas prices are spiking up like crazy. You know, down here in Delaware, man, at Costco, gas is like almost $4.30 a gallon. 2 weeks ago, it was $3.79.
2: Right.
0: You know?
2: Right.
0: So he's, you know, how he always tries to throw out something that, you know, seemingly throw people off the track. But then, too, you know, contextually, his administration has been doing this all along. You know, the AP, when was it, last year, wasn't going to go along with him renaming the Gulf of Mexico to Gulf of America, so he screws them.
2: Yeah.
0: The Pentagon, Hegseth, is incompetent. The Secretary of War, kicking the media out of the Pentagon. So it's just Trump being Trump, but which is wrong, and even worse, is those people who were supposed to be defenders of the Constitution,
2: right,
0: in the Republican Party, saying nothing. These are the guys that wrap themselves up in the Constitution, and you're always citing chapter and verse, you know, when you're going after woke.
2: Right.
0: Well, he's now going after the thing that you claim that you love the most, and you're saying nothing.
2: Yeah.
0: It's repugnant.
2: Yeah, it really is. And I just wonder what happens when this kind of thing goes unchecked. You know?
0: Well, those who look at these sort of things say that this is straight out of the playbook of authoritarian.
2: Mm-hmm.
0: They try to capture the media.
2: Right.
0: And as we know, you know, who controls the thoughts controls the actions. In fact, back in the late 60s, man, there was a poster that, you know, a lot of folks would have on their walls, man. He controls the thoughts, controls the action, meaning you got to think for yourself, and you can't let, you know, back then, the man and the system, mm-hmm. you know, dictate to you. They just want propaganda. You know, Trump is, and he's being flat out with it. You know, nobody's saying anything good about me. We're just talking about your immigration policies, okay? You know, the report, it says there's fewer people coming across the border now than at any time. Mm-hmm. Credit Trump for that, you know, mm-hmm. for creating this fear. Nobody wants to come across the border. But at the same time, if you're shooting people, like what just happened over the weekend, shooting people in the back indiscriminately,
2: yeah.
0: you're just grabbing up people who are not the worst of the worst, you're lying about all of this, you're building a wall in Mexico that conservative Republican landowners in Mexico, in South Texas don't want, that's news. Mm-hmm. So, you know, if you control everything, what do you want to say? You're already controlling the news about the Iran war. Hmm. They're not telling you how many people have actually been killed, how many people have been wounded. The news reportage based on reports from the military, Iran's attacking this country, and they're attacking that country, and they're attacking that country. Well, what wasn't said is they're not attacking that country. They're attacking the U.S. military bases
2: right.
0: in those countries.
2: Yep.
0: So those bases are decimated. What was it? One of these undersecretaries or something that related to defense let it be known last week that they've blown the hell out of our base.
2: Mm-hmm. Mm-hmm.
0: So, yeah, I mean, reporters and the media are supposed to report on government. That's one of the fundamental reasons for the First Amendment. Trump doesn't like it. Well, like, if he doesn't like it, he can always quit.
2: Yeah.
0: And go back to being in, but he doesn't want to quit mm-hmm. because he can't steal the money that he's stealing right now.
2: Let's talk about the Nolan Wells case. So there's another grand jury mm-hmm. finds no cause to indict anyone in a black death that is suspicious. What does history tell us about cases like this?
0: Well, history tells us that this is a consistent pattern, that there are instances where black deaths occur under unusual circumstances. If there's a possible race in there, in terms of white people maybe behind it, the system slow walks it. Mm. It's not just in Mississippi. It's all over the country.
2: Mm-hmm.
0: But mm-hmm. it's most pronounced in places like Mississippi. Mississippi, you know, as we know, was like one of the flashpoint places of the 60s era civil rights movement. The attacks against Reconstruction after the Civil War were most pronounced in places like Mississippi. Mm. In fact, I think it was in the 1870s, the U.S. Senate did a report saying that Mississippi is now under the control of white line leadership. And, you know, something needs to be done with it because it was just so savage. I mean, they went in and killed people to end Reconstruction. The federal government looked at it, studied it, did nothing about it. So there's been a history of problems related to race and just fairness and justice in Mississippi. But let's not say it's exclusive to Mississippi. And that's what happened in the Wells case. There's so many questions about this. If the dude did drown, then give us some, what was in the lungs? Was this water in the lungs? That's what drowning is. Your lungs fill up with water. Mm-hmm. Don't know that. What about the bruises that they now find on the back of the head and the neck?
2: Yeah.
0: If he got off the boat that his friends had with him, who did he talk to on the island? Who was he hanging out with on the island?
2: Right.
0: So, I mean, this report said that he got off the boat to hang out with a female. Okay, well, who was that?
2: Right.
0: What did she say?
2: Mm.
0: Did I miss it? I might have. Mm. You know? And then the point that you have been making, and rightfully so, what teenager leaves their phone?
2: None.
0: Because, you know, whether you're a teenager or an old folks, one of the first things you reach for in the morning is your cell phone.
2: That's right.
0: With me, it's glasses, cell phone, and Tylenol. Mm. You know, give it all to make the pain.
2: Right.
0: No, I mean, that'd be a facetious. But the point is that raises some questions, and the grand jury investigation did not answer any of those questions.
2: No.
0: And so

0: grand jury's decision. And, you know, she had attitude. I mean, clearly, you know, her agenda was about proving that these young people who were with Nolan Wells had been falsely accused. Because she said it, you know, if somebody's falsely accused, well, how do you know they've been falsely accused? You didn't even review all the evidence. There's been no court case. There's been no charges filed. Like, none of that. You know, there's been no real investigation from what I could see. They won't even release the coroner's report.
1: Right, right. and it was this movie, you know, decades ago called Q&A. Question and answer. Mm-hmm. If you don't ask the right question, you're not going to get the right answer.
0: Right.
1: So in these investigations, many times they don't ask what many people would say are the obvious questions that should be asked.
0: Mm-hmm.
1: And the DA, you're right, did have an attitude. I didn't see the press conference, but I read some of the responses. And I don't know. Maybe it was because the way those stories were edited and written. But it seems like the woman was not only trying to exonerate what she calls the falsely incarcerated, the friends who left their friend there.
0: Right.
1: But she was going after Ben Crump.
0: Yeah.
1: But we told them this and we told them that. And they told us that, you know, they thought that there wasn't any problem. And then they go out and lie on us. Well, deal with the facts in terms of what you found. What did you present to the grand jury?
0: Right.
1: And what did the grand jury conclude?
0: Yeah.
1: And again, we got to understand the grand jury process. It's controlled by prosecutors.
0: Exactly.
1: So the grand jury only knows what prosecutors tell them.
0: Exactly.
1: You know, well, the grand jury wrote the report. You know, a 250-page report written by the grand jury, really?
0: Mm-hmm.
1: It's written by the prosecutors and the grand jury foreman signs it.
0: Mm-hmm. Yeah, because so, these are regular people off the street. They not...
1: Right. Yeah.
0: Writers. You know what I mean? Mm-hmm. They're not writing a 250-page report. Just absolutely just insanity, Lynn. And I'm watching it, and it reminds me of Breonna Taylor, grand jury.
1: Right.
0: It reminds me of Michael Brown, grand jury. You know, they just over and over again, these. And a grand jury process is behind closed doors. You don't even know who the jurors are.
1: Right. You don't know who the jurors are. You don't know. They said, well, they sent out 128 subpoenas. There was 40 people who testified. Well, who were those people?
0: Who?
1: And again, it's just the prosecutors presenting the information.
0: Right.
1: So if the prosecutors have a bias, whether it's intentional or subliminal, that's going to impact what the jury hears.
0: Absolutely.
1: And then, again, after this process, the juries don't deliberate. They come together, the prosecutor writes this report, gives it to him. Do you think this fits what you think? Is it lunchtime? Let's get out of here. Sign off on this roll.
0: Mm-hmm.
1: And we see, you know, what can be problematic when one juror says, I don't think what was presented in court exonerated someone.
0: Right.
1: Like you said yesterday, the guy in this the Clancy case, the juror's on trial.
0: Mm-hmm. Yep.
1: And once again, in terms of the law, what judges don't want people to know, what prosecutors don't want people to know, is there's a thing called jury nullification. The jury has an inherent power to determine what the law is.
0: Mm-hmm.
1: So if the judge gives his charge, which is what the law is, and the jury says that they don't go along with it, that is legally permissible.
0: Mm-hmm.
1: And they don't want you to know that because it does create some disruptions in the system, that's the power of a jury. So the grand jury process can be corrupted.
0: Yeah.
1: Polluted. And there's a, given the history of Mississippi, now I don't know if it happened in this case, but given the history of Mississippi, it's more probable than not that there was some pollution in the grand jury process.
0: Absolutely. We'll be watching this case closely. He's Lynn Washington, columnist for the Philadelphia Tribune, also former editor at the Tribune, former Daily News reporter, retired Temple professor of journalism, and in addition to his Temple degrees, Washington holds a law degree from Yale University. Lynn, as always, thanks so much.
1: Thanks, Solomon. Have a great day. You and your listeners.
0: All right. You too. We're going to go to break. On the other side, we're going to continue the show. I am Solomon Jones. This is WURD Radio. We'll be right back.

0: your traffic update on Word Radio.
1: All right, good. Fire department activity at Ron and the Boulevard has been cleared, and traffic in the Northeast is busy, but at least it's not blocked for emergency activity there anymore. Got a disabled vehicle that's going to cost you the bulk of your trip north on 95 all the way from Delaware Avenue to Bridge Street, where it blocks the left lane. 32 minutes behind a disabled vehicle, so leave that alone. Your southbound ride looks normal. We've got typical ride for you into and out of the city on rides for the Schuylkill Expressway at double digits in any area of volume delay. So bear with us. This is Rush Hour. Lisa Fairfax, Total Traffic.
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0: 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And I want to welcome you back to Wake Up With Word. We are, of course, taking your calls at 215-634-8065. That is 215-634-8065. That, of course, is the number you can call to get in on the conversation right here at WURD Radio and let us know your comments on this morning show. Of course, we want to remind you that as founder of WURD Radio and a true Philadelphia icon, Walter P. Lomax Jr., MD, believed in the power of our voices and the strength of our communities. Now, Mural Arts and WURD invite you to honor his life with a new mural dedication. Join us Saturday, September 26th from 11 to 1 at 2024 Reed Street in South Philly for the unveiling of this new mural. Come celebrate the man, the mission, and the legacy that lives on. So you can give us a call at 215-634-8065. In a few minutes, we're going to be talking with nationally renowned civil rights leader and Repairers of the Breach president, Bishop William J. Barber II, about a North Carolina voter mobilization tour. And trust me, voters need to be mobilized in the South, but really all over the country. Because that is our most potent weapon against what is happening right now. Prices are up. The specter of people being shot in the back by federal agents in the streets of America. The sight that I saw in Washington, D.C. of National Guardsmen walking down the street like that's normal. When there is no, you know, emergency, there is no riot, there is no flooding, there is no hurricane, there is no disaster where they need to be mobile. They just walking down the street like that, like it's normal. And it's not. People have to vote, man. People have to vote. You know, I know a lot of people walking around talking about politics don't affect me. Well, politics does affect you. Right. The DA that your little cousin is getting tried is deciding, you know, whether or not your little cousin is charged for whatever he was involved in. That DA is elected. The judge that he's going to stand before, that judge is either elected or appointed by a politician who was elected. Right. You know, the rules around how fast you can go on the street and who gets tickets and et cetera. All of that is decided by elected officials. The budget of the city, how much money gets spent in your neighborhood. Guess who that's decided by? People who are elected. The taxes that come out of your check before you even see it. That's decided by someone who was elected. And so if you want to just let them just take money out your check and you ain't got no say in it, you want to just get robbed, you want to get suckered, go ahead. Have at it. Don't vote. But if you actually want to have a say in what goes on in your community and in your life, if you actually want to have a say in how high gas prices are, how high your grocery prices are, then you better decide that, you know, you want to vote for somebody that's going to do something different than what's going on right now. Because this is crazy. This is absolutely crazy. Insane. So I want to hear from you, man. Give me a call. 215-634-8065 is the number you can call to get in on the conversation right here at WURD Radio. We're talking about a number of things, including our top stories, which are story number one, the Trump administration is removing close to 760,000 people from Affordable Care Act coverage due to allegedly fraudulent enrollment. According to the vice president, the cancellations would save an estimated $2.2 billion in taxpayer funds, according to officials. Problem is that people ain't gonna have insurance. They're not gonna be able to go to the doctor. And so you would sacrifice Americans' ability to go to the doctor in order to save some money that you ain't gonna do nothing but take it and spend it on the war anyway. You know what I mean? It's crazy stuff.
1: Yeah, coming out of the pandemic, one of the number one priorities should have been like, everybody needs health care.
0: Yep.
1: Like, how do you come out of something that literally shut down the world and you want to play with people's health insurance?
0: I know. It's crazy stuff. But again, you know, vote. I mean, do you want these people in that don't want you to be able to go to the doctor? I mean, just like, what? That's basic. That should be a human right, not a privilege, a right. Story number two, the Trump administration plans to limit the number of refugees admitted to the country to 17,500, mostly white South Africans, the administration told Congress Tuesday, as it continues to transform a program that at one point served as a pathway for people fleeing war and strife from countries around the world. Now, they're only welcoming in white South Africans. Now, if you can't see that for the racism that it is, I don't know what to tell you. White South Africans ran a system called apartheid that was akin to Jim Crow in America, where black people had no rights and white people had all the rights. Black people had no property and white people had all the property. Black people were second and third class citizens. If that, white people were first class citizens. And so they come from a racist environment. Right. A racist legacy is what I want to say, you know, a legacy of racism. That's what was handed down to them by the people who ran apartheid. And now they claim it that they're being discriminated against. They're being oppressed. Meanwhile, white people in South Africa own almost everything. Yes, there's a crime problem in South Africa because you held the black people down so long they don't have anything. And so, yeah, there's a crime problem, but ain't nobody targeting just white people and saying we're going to kill all the white people in South Africa. That's nonsense. That's not happening. But we have a president who is, of course, using that narrative as an excuse to bring in more racism. Imagine imported racism. You know what I mean? We can't import enough oil to make the prices go down, but we sure can import some racism. It's crazy stuff, which brings me to story number three. The Rachel Dolezal of Philadelphia is a teacher. So she's being called the Palestinian Rachel Dolezal after being caught lying about her race, a deception that has stirred strong emotions in education and racial justice organizing circles. So, yeah, Hannah Gann. Lied, said, I'm Palestinian, I'm black. Meanwhile, she went to Penn. So it's people there that know she's white and Jewish. They know who she is, and they see her like, what is she doing? Boy said in the article, yeah, I seen her. She had like this makeup and like a spray tan, and she's trying to talk in this black dialect, and I'm baffled. You know? Oh, my goodness, man. So that brings us to our question for the culture. What do we got, Fahim?
1: What question could you ask someone to verify that they're black?
0: Okay, here it is. 215-634-8065. That, of course, the number you can call to get in on the conversation right here at WURD Radio and let us know your comments on this morning's show. 215-634-8065. That, of course, the number you can call to get in on the conversation right here at WURD Radio and let us know your comments on this morning's show. Jacob from Ollie's on line one. Go ahead.
2: Hey, peace be to you, Solomon, Fahim, and the Word family.
0: Mm-hmm.
2: My answer to the question, Solomon, is who is your mama now? You know what I mean? I need to know about them.
0: That's right.
2: But then I could just about see my way after that. You know what I mean, Solomon?
0: Yep.
2: But look, Solomon, let me tell you, Dr. Walter P. Lomax, man, if there ever was such a thing as a king, that's the kind of king I'd want. Mm. You understand? Because there were good kings in Scripture, wasn't it, Solomon?
0: Yes, there were.
2: Yeah, so, you know, we would hope for, if there were kings in America, we don't believe in kings like that, because we, you know, all this constitutional stuff, we already know that. But look, you know what I mean, Solomon?
0: Mm-hmm.
2: And I tend to be there, too, God willing, Saturday, right? And I'm glad the weather going to be good in the daytime.
0: Yes.
2: So, but you know, Solomon, it's nothing wrong with being woke.
0: Mm.
2: Now imagine this, Solomon. They done told us to stay asleep.
0: Mm.
2: Are you kidding me? Solomon, you're a writer.
0: Mm.
2: Could you make this stuff up?
0: I really couldn't.
2: I'm just saying,
0: I really couldn't.
2: Right. And you know how your mind could just take people place. That's what the book, we got to get back to reading book, because that's where the mind, that's why I love radio. Because radio, man, makes you think about things, you know?
0: Yes.
2: But the bottom line is, Solomon, look, we got to vote. You just said it. You said it.
0: Yeah.
2: Look, the Constitution, didn't it say When you go in the Army and the Marines, the Air Force, you take an oath to protect that Constitution against enemies, foreign and what?
0: Domestic. Government. Foreign and domestic.
2: Wait a minute. Now, wait a minute. Let's back it up a little bit. Yep. Say foreign and what?
0: Domestic.
2: Now, if you can't see a domestic try to take over with these things that we see, I'm talking about what, I'm independent, and you just mentioned, how can you not see the difference in talking about you undecided?
0: I know.
2: Oh, you got to be kidding somebody, man. Mm. Let's vote and save this democracy again so we could have it for at least another 250 years, right, Solomon?
0: How about that? That's right.
2: What's up, brother? Thank you.
0: Thank you. Appreciate your call this morning on WURD Radio. Sister Murray's on the line. Go ahead, Sister Murray.
3: Hey, good morning, Solomon. We're a family, so I didn't say to take my call.
0: You're welcome.
3: Solomon, I want to have a say-so. That's why I get up and go vote. That's why I get out here and go to every march that I can get up to on them buses and go to D.C. That's why I get on this radio and speak my mind, because we got a president that told everybody to drink bleach. Now, what kind of president would tell the whole entire world to drink bleach, and he can grab a woman by a crotch, he can go in the middle of Manhattan and shoot somebody, he can do whatever he wants to do and ride around in a big old brand new gifted jet? Who in the world, Solomon? You know what?
0: What?
3: Brother Jacob, I'm telling you something. I'm down with you, because who is your mama and who is your daddy?
0: That's right. That's the question. That's the question. I want to thank you for your call this morning on WURD Radio. Tell you what we are going to do. We are going to go to break, and on the other side of this break, we're going to talk with nationally renowned civil rights activist Bishop William J. Barber II. Got to talk about what they're doing in North Carolina and whether or not that could be replicated around the country. I'm Solomon Jones. We'll be right back.

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4: 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WURD.
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0: Good morning. This is Solomon Jones on 900 AM, 96.1 FM, WURD, and we are pleased to welcome civil rights leader and Repairers of the Breach President, Bishop William J. Barber II, to the show this morning. Good morning, Bishop Barber. How are you, sir?
1: Doc, I'm glad to be with you. They say glad to be rocking with you this early in the morning.
0: I know that's right. Thank you for joining us so early. So, North Carolina, one of the states when the Voting Rights Act was scuttled the first time in 2013, that immediately jumped out and tried to change the laws there in order to really disadvantage black people. The judge said they targeted black people with surgical precision. What's going on in North Carolina now?
1: Yeah, they actually started before the study, and then after the study, they passed the bill. It was Senate Bill 666. They changed the House Bill 587. Mm. They changed about 40 laws. We sued them within 45 minutes. Our president and the NAACP man. But we didn't just bring a race suit. We did a race suit, but we showed how it impacted veterans, it impacted workers, it impacted women. And we were able to win in the court, not just suing, we won. And proved that it was surgical, racism was surgical intent, but it created what's called an impoverished democracy. But since then, they kept trying to go back. So they keep trying to go back. They tried redistricting and lost. They now cut days of Sunday voting because Section 2 has been dismantled because the Congress has never fixed Section 5. Mm. It's this business of there's a group that does not want people to vote because they know if people vote, they can't fail what they're pushing.
0: Yeah. Yeah.
1: And so what we're doing across the country, not just in North Carolina, we decided Repairers of the Breach and with 40 other organizations that we didn't need a march on Washington. We needed a march to the polls to change Washington, a march to the polls to change state legislation, and we need to empower people locally. So we said, what if we do 100 days of mobilization, 1,000 marches to the polls on the first day of early voting when your state has early voting? So North Carolina's October 15th. And so already in less than 2.5 weeks of organizing, we have 3.5 weeks of organizing, we have now over 400 places in 275 areas around the country and massive numbers in North Carolina of people, churches, fraternities, lodges, motorcycle groups, housing authorities, families, who are from 50 to 5,000 who are saying, we're going to walk to the polls together. And if you get this conspicuous courage, and we're going to walk nonpartisan, nonviolent, but to say we are voting our vision for health care, our vision for living wages, our vision for voting rights. And you try to take our power, and now we're going to exercise it like never before. And we're going to get to 1,000 across this country, even in states that don't have early voting. They'll be marching to the polls on their election day, like in Mississippi and some of those other states. But this is the time, lastly, my friend, that we have to fight in the court. Yes, we have to fight in the legislative halls, yes, but what we have to do now is have the most massive turnout, not the largest turnout ever in early voting, because that could just be everybody votes. We need a massive turnout. We had 90 million people didn't vote in 2004.
0: Mm.
1: You know, the margin of victory for the current House of Representatives is in the majority the way it is because of 7,000 votes, 90 million people didn't vote.
0: Yeah.
1: 19 million people who are poor and low wage that voted for Biden Harris didn't vote for Harris and her running mate. I can go down the numbers. 30 million poor and low wage people didn't vote. It's not just like, it's not that white folk voted mm-hmm. against, poor white folk voted against their own interests. The fact of the matter is poor and low wage folk of every race did not vote on an equal par with higher income Americans who tended to vote for extremism.
0: Mm-hmm.
1: So sometimes, lastly, we have to recognize that there are battles that we don't lose because others are so strong, but because we don't bring all our power to the table. So one of the sermons I'm doing this summer, Sunday, is entitled, "It's Time to Get Your Power Out of Your Pocket."
0: Mm.
1: David had 5 rocks in his pocket when he faced Goliath, but if he didn't throw one of them, Goliath would still be standing.
0: Mm-hmm.
1: You got to get your power out of your pocket.
0: Yeah. We're talking with Bishop William J. Barber II, Repairers of the Breach, doing marches to the polls around the country. One of the things I want to ask you is a question that I asked a number of our elected officials at the Congressional Black Caucus. And the question is, Do you believe that this election is going to be a normal election? Because I don't. I think that some things are going to happen that that you don't normally see in elections. Do you think it's going to be normal? And if not, what do we do?
1: No, I don't think it's going to be normal in a number of ways. I don't think the turnout's going to be normal. I think it's going to be massive. I think that we need to be talking about mobilizing the millions of people who lost their health care. They need to vote their pain. People have lost their SNAP. I think we need to mobilize. I hope that every elected official, particularly all the black ones, if they don't have competition, if they're still running like they do, they need to increase these margins, the voter turnout by 10 or 20%. We need to see this year as what we're going to do for the next 10 years. You know, in some states, my friend, the margin of victory in, say, in Georgia was, what, 20,000 votes. Almost a million African-Americans did vote. Almost 2 million poor and low-wage people didn't vote. I'm hoping that people recognize that. But on the other hand, I don't think we can keep our eyes closed on what might happen. You know, Trump could call for an emergency in this election, and it would take two-thirds of the House and the Senate to overturn what he does. We're going to see people, you know, ICE agents, federal agents come in. That's why we have to say, do whatever you want. We're going to vote. We're going to exercise our power. Nothing is going to stop us. We're going to walk together. You know, right there in where you are in Pennsylvania, I'm saying to folks, go to www.featurepairs.org. There's a toolkit there. There's everything you need. Let's organize marches to the poll. Because when you're in a situation where people might do whatever they can to try to undermine your power, you have to say no to it. And the way you say no, We need a South Africa type vote. Remember when Mandela ran and the lines all around and people wouldn't go anywhere? That's what we need because we don't know what might happen. We don't know what trickery might happen, but we overcome the trickery by massively turning out. Somebody said to me that they were about to get marched to the polls. People might have to stand in line. Well, a lot of people have to stand in line anyway because they cut polling sites.
0: Yeah.
1: They change polling sites.
0: Right.
1: That's why you go. And you go with the mindset, nobody is going to stop me from casting my vote. You're worried about mail-in voting, then mobilize and march together, walk together, and take your ballot to the side. But the last thing we can do at this moment is keep our power in our pocket. Let me say one other thing.
0: Okay.
1: Because I'll do numbers, right? In the last election, 5 million African-Americans that were eligible to vote did not vote. The presidential election was less than 1.5%, less than 2 million votes. This is the moment we have to, you remember in Wakanda when he was being beat, and the mother said, show them who you are.
0: Yeah.
1: Authoritarians try to make you think they have a majority and make you think that you're weak. My friends, we are not weak. We have power, and we need to use it like never before. Don't be afraid at all of anything they might do. They have the most massive turnout possible.
0: Bishop Barber, a lot of our young people that I talk to, and I talk to them quite a bit, believe that voting doesn't make a difference. How do we have those conversations with people, both young and old, who say, look, man, my life hasn't changed. Regardless of whether I vote or not, it's not going to change, so I'm not voting.
1: Well, I have those conversations, too, and we're starting to begin to get some traction in that. One of the things you have to do is show people what, okay, if you say voting doesn't change anything, well, look at what happens when you stay home. And they say, well, it doesn't matter who gets in, all of them are crooked. Well, every human being is flawed, but it does matter who gets in. There's a new book out that talks about elections that change the world. It matters if we get somebody in who literally says, I'm going to run a campaign to snatch your health care, versus somebody that says, well, I'm not going to do universal health care, but about that, we have to do Affordable Care Act. And it matters in real numbers. And one of the things I think that can happen now is if we can show people the pain that's happened. Public policy matters because everything you do from dying to being born is determined by politics. You don't die to the coroner says you did, technically. Your certificate is a political matter. Right now, in this moment, we got up and there was an announcement that the current president is going to remove 750,000 more people from the Affordable Care Act.
0: Yep.
1: And after the election, some 10 million people could This is not a play. This is not a drama. This is real. You know, we spent $8 trillion in wars and playing that. We need to talk to people about the real facts. We've had people stand up and say, we don't have money for living wages and preschool, but we got money to fight an unjust Bimal war.
0: Mm-hmm.
1: I think the only way to do it is to talk to people and be real with them about what does happen based on who gets in office. But then here's the one other thing. The power of this moment is that, and I constantly say this, but I'm going to say it, we don't actually need everybody. Most states, if you just had 10% of poor and low-wage voters, you would vote their vision, vote their needs. That's enough votes to change the margin of victory. That's what I want folks to hear. Even in the South, you know, in North Carolina, the last election, presidential, was 183,000 votes. 1.2 million poor and low-wage voters who came to vote progressive when they both didn't vote. Over half a million African-Americans didn't vote. And I could go state by state, Pennsylvania and other places, the margin for victory, less than 100,000 votes. But something like almost 2 million poor and low-wage folks did not vote. Who, when they voted, came to vote. If you don't think it matters, look at these numbers. Look at these numbers.
0: Mm-hmm.
1: And so in most places, it's just 10 to 12% of persons who didn't vote but who believe in a more progressive, just fear, loving society, working engaged. Right now, you have the power to offset and overcome margins of the past election.
0: Mm-hmm.
1: That's power that we don't need to leave, as I say, in our pocket. We need to use it.
0: How do people get involved in your voter mobilization initiative in the minute we have left?
1: Yeah, I'm glad you asked that. You know, in repairs of the breach, we're not about helicopter leadership and one person having the power and all that. We're about empowering the people. All you have to do is go to breachrepairs.org, www.breachrepairs.org, sign up for the newsletter, sign up for fact sheets, and get the toolkit. Get 10 people together and start mobilizing. Just take 10 people and say, we're going to mobilize the march. You can have 50 in Philadelphia. You can have 100 in Pennsylvania. It doesn't matter what your color, your creed, you got to just mobilize and find the closest place, early voting spot. Get set up about two blocks from there. Let the media know what you're going to be doing. 2x2, walk to the polls. If they walk across the empathetic bridge to win the Voting Rights Act, and we'll be surely we can walk to the polls now. We can march to the polls now. I had one family said, we got 100 people in our family. We're going to do a family march.
0: Mm.
1: Another place is saying that they're going to actually do Main Street. They're going to get a permit and walk down the street. Now, it's nonpartisan. No politicians can have their pictures or their candidate material. It's a matter of being conspicuous in our courage, being open, not putting our light under bushel. www.breachrepairs.org. You got everything. You even got videos that explain why. We have sample packets there. We have sample press release there. It's legal. It's been vetted by the lawyers. Everybody can do this. Preachers in Georgia, for instance, the bishop of the city district of the AME church said, all my churches are going to do this. They're going to do at least 2/3 church. We called them all together. We did a training with them. That can happen in any denomination, any group, any fraternity, any sorority. I had a speaker call me the other day. They are the guys in the pool hall. They said, look, Reverend, we're going to organize brothers in the pool hall. I told them, if you do, I'm going to shoot some fine ball with you.
0: There you go.
1: You know, this really is about empowering the people, not about helicopter leadership, which is why we said, if you want to change Washington this year, don't worry about marching to Washington. Let's march to the polls, put all our resources at the local level, and you change Washington, you change state capitals by exercising the right to vote like never before.
0: All right. That is Bishop William J. Barber II. He is a civil rights leader and, of course, president of Repairers of the Breach. I want to thank you so much for joining us this morning on WURD.
1: Anytime, my friend. And thank you for all you do and the way you inform the people. And you do it with a little little rock, a little soul, man. I love it.
0: Thank you. Take care, my friend. Appreciate that. We're going to go to break on the other side. We're going to continue the show. I am Solomon Jones. This is WURD Radio. We'll be right back.

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1: Okay, we had a pretty good ride once we got on and popping there for I-95 southbound. We're not doing badly getting into town as delays diminish for the rush hour and head across the Vine Expressway out from the Ben Franklin Bridge and loosening volume generally. You haven't had any real problems either on the lower end of the Schuylkill Expressway in the city. Just watch out for one another while delays are still kind of hovering at 10 to 15 minutes. We also picked up an accident on eastbound ride for the Pennsylvania Turnpike to go north on 95 at the off-ramp for Delaware Valley. Lisa Fairfax, Total Traffic.
0: It's time for a check on the weather on WURD.
2: Here's your latest extended weather forecast for the Philadelphia area. Our cooler than average weather pattern continues for a few days. Today should be mostly cloudy, breezy, and still a bit cool with a high of 68. Partly cloudy overnight with a low of 53. And then tomorrow, mostly sunny, though still a bit breezy and cool, the high 67. Friday continues to be cooler than average. Partial sun, the high might reach 70. Just about the same for Saturday, partly sunny and 69, though also with a slight chance of showers. Mostly cloudy Sunday, another chance of showers, high again 69. And then it looks like Monday should be partly sunny and 70. Once again for today, though, mostly cloudy, breezy, and cool with a high of 68. I'm Randy Chepikin with your Philadelphia weather.
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4: The beauty of the Constitution is its clarity. It doesn't use vague language. It isn't liberal or conservative. It's not Democrat or Republican. It's simply the law. And the First Amendment is one of those laws that keeps us out of the reach of tyrants. This simple paragraph gives us the right to pray how we want, speak how we want, report what we want, protest when we want, and seek reparations when the government does us wrong. Is it perfect? No. Because if it was, we would all have our 40 acres and a mule. But perfect or not, the First Amendment is clear. The freedom of the press must not be abridged, interrupted, impeded, or removed because the press holds the government accountable. That means no president can ban the press from the White House just because he doesn't like what they report. The fact of the matter is, when journalists write, someone will not like what we say, but even if that someone is the president, he cannot take away our right to say it.
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15: 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And I want to welcome you back to Wake Up with Word. And we just had on nationally renowned civil rights leader and repairers of the breach president, Bishop William J. Barber II, to talk about his voter mobilization tour. And he's right, man. We got to vote in numbers like you've never seen before. And this is going to be a strange election, because I do believe that the administration is going to try something to try to impede people from voting. And we just have to be ready for that. We have to be prepared for that. And we have to know that that is going to happen. And we have to vote anyway. In Philadelphia, we have the opportunity, of course, we have our mail-in ballots and can drop them in the drop boxes or take them to the city commissioners. We can certainly do that in advance. I like to vote on election day, and so I'm going to do that. And I'm going to make sure that my whole household votes like I always do. Make sure that everyone connected to me votes like I always do. But I think there's a little bit more urgency to it now because we're seeing things that we've really never seen before, like a president who would ban certain media outlets from the White House. I mean, just crazy stuff, you know, would try to bully female reporters, you know, as they try to do their jobs. You know, I've just never seen anyone in authority in America act like that openly in my life. And I ain't no spring chicken. So, I've seen a lot, but I ain't never seen that. That's some crazy, crazy stuff. And so speaking of media, we now welcome to the show 2020 co-anchor Deborah Roberts. She is an award-winning television journalist and author, best known as a senior national affairs correspondent for ABC News and, of course, co-anchor of the award-winning show 2020. Deborah, good morning.
16: Good morning. Such a pleasure to be with you always.
15: Yeah, it's a pleasure to have you on with us. So 2020 is going to be starting a new season. You've got the premiere episode coming up. What's the premiere episode about?
16: Well, first of all, let me tell you, it's our 49th season, so I am so thrilled. Wow. I will not tell you that I've been there all 49 years, so don't you dare say that. Been there a lot of those years, but David Muir and I are thrilled to be starting our 49th season. And I lead off the season with a report, a pretty, you know, captivating story, I have to say, about a young college student who was found brutally murdered, sadly. And in Salem, Massachusetts, a town that is kind of known for a history of some darkness, and then this dark deed, of course, was something that was really shocking to her family and of course, the community. So what happened? What was this all about? So like we do on 2020, of course, with these true crimes, we not only get into this story and talk to the young woman's family. Claire Gravel was her name. I sat down with her brother and also another woman who help break this story. So we take you through the twists and turns of not only who done it, but also how and why police were able to crack this case. It was a cold case for a while. Mm-hmm. And, you know, many of these stories that we look into, you know, maybe police are digging and digging for years, as they did with this case. And then finally, something happened, a little bit of a break there, and we take you through that. And I interview a woman who unwittingly became sort of a major break in this case and was able to solve this story of who murdered Claire Gravel. It's a very unbelievable story with a lot of twists and turns and the police work, and we sit down, as we often do, and talk to the officers. In this case, it was an indefatigable investigator, a detective by the name of Detective Elaine Gill. She talks to us about why this mattered to her. She was a young 20-something herself, starting off on the force. Mm-hmm. So it's an intriguing story from Salem, Massachusetts, about how police solved a crime that just some began to wonder if they would ever solve.
15: Yeah, these are all important stories, and I always enjoy the stories that you tell on 2020. But we are at a time, and as a veteran journalist, I'm concerned about it. But we're at a time when press freedoms are under attack. I mean, what did you think when you saw what happened with several networks being banned from covering the White House?
16: Well, I'm concerned. I mean, I think we all should be. I got into this business because I was passionate about truth-telling and reporting and communicating. And I think all of us who are in this industry feel very strongly about that. So, of course, it's a big concern, and I think we all should be, not only just journalists, but people in general. I mean, freedom of the press is one of our, you know, the pillars of our freedoms in this country, certainly constitutionally. So it's something that I certainly worry about. But in the meantime, I just keep doing my work, keep doing my job, and keep trying to, you know, to tell the truth as best we can, you know, in this particular area that we work in at 2020.
15: Yeah. And ABC, of course, is your network, and it's one of the networks that's been kind of put upon by the FCC with some of our local affiliates, including the one here in Philadelphia, WPBI, threatened to have their licenses pulled. What do you think journalists should be doing in this moment?
16: Well, it's a tough time. I think, first of all, I think journalists should definitely be aware. I think we should feel very strongly about what we do and proud of what we do. And I think what we've got to be doing is just continue to do the work. Mm-hmm. Do the work. I mean, of course, you know, in the case of ABC, we are fighting and trying to make sure our voices are out there. But I think for all of us who are journalists and on these different programs, we just keep doing the work. And I think try to keep being credible and showing our viewers the integrity that we bring to the table, which is what I try to do at 2020, and just keep doing the work and reminding everyone that what we do matters, and I hope it certainly does matter. And obviously, you know, I'm not a political reporter, so I report in this particular area, this arena of true crime for 2020, but, you know, I try to bring integrity and honesty and truth to what I'm doing, and I think that's what we have to do. That's the most paramount thing for all of us.
15: Absolutely. We're talking with 2020 co-anchor Deborah Roberts. She's an award-winning journalist and author, and best known as a senior national affairs correspondent for ABC News and co-anchor at 2020. You know, I've seen some female reporters go through some tough moments in this last year or so. What would you say to a young female reporter, and I would even say a young black female reporter, like, you know, about how to get through this moment?
16: Well, you know, listen, we've been through tough times in this country, sadly. I mean, going back to the Revolutionary War and certainly during the Civil Rights era. And I came of age in this business in the late 80s, early 90s. Mm-hmm. And, you know, it was a very different world. I mean, television news and, you know, obviously men were called more of the shots than they do now. I mean, in terms of being executives and news directors and things like that. And it could be discouraging. But I think for me, I always was determined to keep my eye on the prize. And the prize was that I really wanted to be in this business and to tell stories and to be able to, you know, speak truth to power, as it were. So I would just say to any young folks starting out to just stay in there, you know, fight the good fight. Keep doing the work, because the work matters and what we do matters. And every now and again, I hear from people when I'm traveling who stop me to say how much they appreciate my reporting and, you know, my history of reporting. So I would say stay the course. Don't be discouraged. John Lewis, the civil rights icon, used to always say, you can't lose hope. You cannot lose hope. And that's what I say in our industry. We cannot lose hope. Just keep doing the work.
15: Mm-hmm. So you do, of course, on 2020 True Crime. What's the importance of those stories?
16: Well, you know, it's interesting because that seems to be a genre that so many people gravitate toward. And I hear from people all the time who say, I'm just so fascinated by these stories. Mm-hmm. But I think more than anything else, people are not so much fascinated by the gore and the horror of what happened, but just kind of the why and how it was solved. So I think for us, and for me in particular, I'd like to be able to leave the viewer with something. In this particular case, the case of Claire Gravel, which we begin our season with, the young college student, what can we learn about what happened to her? And maybe, you know, for our daughters and other young women to sort of take away from the story. So in addition to just reporting the crime and the story and how it was solved, we'd like to try to leave viewers with something about the victim and also maybe some sense of, you know, maybe how they can protect themselves, what we should know. And I have to say, I'm very proud of our 2020 The After Show podcast. We talk a lot about lessons we can learn from these stories. So we follow up our 2020 reporting on Monday with the podcast, and that is one of our chief, you know, goals, is to leave you with something that might help you going forward.
15: Okay. Well, my producer and I have a suggestion for you. There's a story here in Philadelphia that we have been looking at and covering. It's a fascinating story. It's a house in a neighborhood called Alney, where you had this guy named Raymond Horsch, who was a pornographer. He did violent pornography. Apparently, seven women are missing who were in that house. And police are investigating now and trying to figure out what happened to these women. They believe some of them were killed in that house. And it is a story that goes back decades.
16: Oh, crazy. Well, that, you know, we'll have to look into that.
15: Yeah.
16: Thank you for the tip.
15: Absolutely.
16: I will jot that down right now. We'll start looking into it. But I appreciate that. And always great talking with you, by the way.
15: Great talking with you. That's

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0: Dr. Tim Golden. Brilliant?
1: If something is wrong when things go right for black people, then that suggests that everything goes right when things go wrong for black people.
0: Hard-hitting.
1: White nationalist domestic terrorism says black people have no business being equal participants in American democracy.
0: Real.
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2: Good morning. This is Solomon Jones on 900 AM, 96.1 FM, WURD, and I want to welcome you back to Wake Up With Word. Joining us now, Dr. Tim Golden. He is a visiting professor of philosophy at Whitman College for 20 years. He was a criminal defense attorney in Philadelphia and in the federal courts. Tim, good morning.
3: Good morning, Solomon. Great to be with you this morning.
2: Great to have you, man. So, great to have you on Wednesday. So, were you caught up in all of that stuff with the air traffic on Monday?
3: I sure was, Solomon.
2: Oh, my goodness.
3: I was supposed to be home on Monday. I spent the better part of my day at the airport, at the Philadelphia airport, and I was grounded. So, fortunately, I was able to stay with family for another night. That was good. I got to see my family and ended up leaving tomorrow. Leaving yesterday on the same itinerary that I had on Monday. They just moved my my booking to the next day. But it's good to be home.
2: It was
3: a long trip and glad that the Eagles got their big win on Sunday.
2: What are we going to do about our offensive line, Tim?
3: Hey, look, man. Hey, Solomon, I got two words for everybody, man. Jalen Hurts. We got the right quarterback for this situation. I think our coaches will figure it out. I think we have enough talent to figure it out, but I think Jalen Hurts can carry us until we get there.
2: Yeah, you're absolutely right. So let's talk about what's happening with the First Amendment, Tim, because the president has banned CNN, MSNBC, and Politico from the White House. Tim, what does the First Amendment say? How does it protect the press, and how does it apply here?
3: The First Amendment says that Congress shall make no law that abridges the freedom of the press. Now, that language, Congress, in the First Amendment, has been interpreted broadly to not just mean Congress, but any governmental rule, such as an executive order coming from the president that restricts the press from actually covering what is happening in Washington or in the White House is a violation of the Constitution.
2: Yeah.
3: If we remember from 2019, CNN's Jim Acosta had his press privileges, his individual press privileges, revoked. And CNN quickly sued on his behalf, and he was reinstated. What the Trump administration is doing now is, instead of targeting individuals, they're banning entire networks that the president doesn't like. And what's interesting is that now the administration thinks that they may be on firmer legal ground, because this isn't a situation with an individual's rights, but rather these are broad organizations, and the administration is starting to argue in the court of public opinion that, well, we're not preventing CNN or MS Now from covering, or Politico from covering, the news. We're not preventing them from talking about politics.
2: Yeah.
3: We're just excluding them from the White House. But the problem with that is the First Amendment, freedom of the press, it's not really an individual right kind of situation. It, legally speaking, it covers the press, which nowadays, of course, is quite broad. And it says that the government can't do that. So I think this policy is probably going to be short-lived. This is right out of the president's playbook. Think about where we are, Solomon. The president is underwater in just about every poll.
2: Yeah.
3: and the midterms are coming up, and he knows that if his party doesn't win in November, he's going to be facing a very difficult 2 years mm-hmm. to come in the last 2 years of his presidency. So he has to do something to distract people mm-hmm. from what's going on. And this is the typical example of what we used to do as kids in Philly. If you really wanted to get somebody in the wintertime in a snowball fight, mm-hmm. you throw one snowball up in the air and have them look at it, and everybody else just threw snowballs at the other kids across the street while they were looking at the snowball up in the sky,
2: uh-huh.
3: right?
2: Uh-huh.
3: This is a classic distraction, and it's right out of his playbook. So yeah. I don't think this is the type of thing that he does. At first, it's outrageous. Mm-hmm. He gets everybody talking about it. And if everybody's talking about this, nobody's talking about gas prices. Nobody's talking about the war he started.
2: Yeah.
3: Nobody's talking about how high groceries are.
2: Mm.
3: Nobody's talking about how he is basically ignoring the needs of the American people. Nobody's talking about the failed ballroom. Nobody's talking about his wasteful spending. Nobody's talking about Doge. Nobody's talking about the federal government, which used to be the employer of a highest employer of black women, and now you have all these people, black people, in particular black women, who are unemployed.
2: Mm-hmm.
3: So his job is to distract from all of the drawbacks of his administration,
2: yeah.
3: and that's what this is all about. And it's really going nowhere fast, because once it gets to court,
2: mm-hmm.
3: I think the courts are going to strongly make a statement that this is something that you can't do.
2: Yeah. What's interesting to me is that the press, and I mean all of the press, conservative, liberal, etc., those who cover the White House, really coming together and issuing a joint statement and saying, no, this is wrong. We are not going to stand for this. And they have a pool report. And what it means is that there's one camera and they take turns. So CNN has 1 week, Fox has 1 week, ABC, NBC, CBS, they all have a week or you know, whatever period of time where they provide the camera and they provide their footage to everybody else, because you can't have everybody in there with, you know, it's just too many people. So
3: exactly.
2: It was CNN's turn. And so when they banned CNN, there was no camera. And everybody else was like, well, no, we're not sending a camera to replace it, because you shouldn't have banned them. That's wrong.
3: Mm-hmm.
2: Including Fox.
3: That's right. And
2: yeah.
3: I mean, that tells you where this is going right
2: yeah.
3: now. And see, Solomon, this is a part of the president destroying tradition,
2: mm.
3: right? And you have traditions that develop over time, because
2: yeah.
3: everybody knows everybody's got a job to do.
2: Right.
3: The press has a job to do. And, you know, Judge Damon Keith, an African-American judge from Michigan, once said that democracy dies behind closed doors.
2: Mm.
3: You can't not have major media outlets covering the White House.
2: Right.
3: That's just undemocratic. It's undemocratic. It's un-American. And yet this president claims to be trying to make America great again, when destroying its traditions, like this tradition with the press, a tradition that's totally consistent
2: yeah.
3: with democracy and democratic ideals,
2: mm.
3: just gets put on the shelf because he's trying to distract from how poorly his administration is handling the issues of the day.
2: Mm. Yeah, it's a lot. So the other thing that we have to talk about is something that happened last year. The Department of Homeland Security shared a 78-page document listing counties and states that offer election materials and ballots in non-English languages. In the same email, there was a checklist outlining requirements for prosecution of voter-related charges. Should we be concerned that the administration could try to target non-English speaking voters in this midterm election?
3: Yes, Solomon. When you add this kind of email to the proliferation of artificial intelligence and the way that the truth can be turned into a lie, or worse yet, the way a lie can be turned into the truth, and you have things like this circulating on social media, and yeah, Yeah, we should absolutely be concerned. We said this before, Solomon. It's one thing when you have a rogue governor like George Wallace, who's so committed to segregation, he determines to defy the Supreme Court in Brown v. Board of Education. But what happens when you have a rogue federal government? What happens when you have a rogue president who decides that he's going to engage in a pattern of voter intimidation, even when the Supreme Court has told him, in a recent decision with mail-in ballots, for example, that you can't restrict them, right? You have to let this go. He is so desperate to try to control things in the midterm elections that he's resorted to these intimidation tactics that are very dangerous. Mm. I mean, when we talk about democratic traditions, we're also talking about the most essential of those traditions, which is casting a ballot and voting.
2: Yeah.
3: And to intimidate people in this way is terribly un-American, and it's just a disappointment that we have. It's a dangerous disappointment that we have a president who is determined to go his own way, despite what the law says. But then we shouldn't be surprised because he's a criminal himself. Mm-hmm. So this is where we are. We're living in a time when the government has taken on essentially the personality of its leader. And this is why we are where we are. So I would hope that a lot of people from immigrant communities or a lot of people in black and brown communities are concerned that ICE will be present at polling locations, right? And things like that. Despite the fact that the Constitution plainly says that states are supposed to be in charge of elections and not the federal government.
2: Right.
3: So we have to keep our eye on this one for sure.
2: Mm-hmm. Yeah, we're watching it. And, you know, I'm concerned about the various contingencies, and I just think we should be prepared for all of them. I think that there is a real possibility that the president will try to deploy ICE or other federal agents to the polls. I think that there is a real possibility that he will try to do something to cause chaos on Election Day. I just think that those things really are possible. So I guess my question to you is that from a legal standpoint, what can we do to prepare for those things?
3: So I think what you have to do is you have to have, because this is not a national election.
2: Yeah.
3: See, that's the thing that has to be remembered. The midterm elections are not national elections. They're local elections in congressional districts.
2: Yes.
3: I think state political parties, for instance, the state Democratic Party, I think local state advocacy groups, they have to be prepared to go to court in these areas where there are potential voter intimidation tactics likely to be used. So I think you have to prepare for it that way. I think as a voter, you have to prepare yourself to not be intimidated. You are not there to do anything except what you have the right to do, which is cast your vote. So I would caution people to stay away from a lot of social media.
2: Yeah.
3: I would say over the next 6 weeks or so, up until 6 or 7 weeks until the election, you have to unlearn your habit of getting your news from your social media feed.
2: Yeah.
3: Start getting your news from legitimate news outlets. Go back to the 20th century for the next 6 weeks, right? And because if you're on social media, there's no way to tell the difference between the truth and a lie.
2: Right.
3: And a lot of these lies are likely to show up as true if you're scrolling through your news feed and there's a video or some other sort of notification that looks official. And it says that people in certain zip codes are going to be prosecuted if they show up to vote.
2: Mm-hmm.
3: You have to learn to stay away from those things in the next few weeks leading up to the election, because if you don't, you're likely to be deceived into thinking
2: right.
3: that something bad is going to happen to you if you go to vote, when that's not the case at all.
2: Yeah. No, I agree wholeheartedly. A lot of misinformation, a lot of bots. You could tell when an account is a bot if you click on that account that has zero followers, zero
3: right.
2: posts. You know, that's
3: right.
2: not a real person.
3: Mm-hmm.
2: And we have to learn to be more discerning, I think, on
3: mm-hmm.
2: social media. So, Tim, I want to thank you for that, man.
3: Yes, voters have to be a little more savvy in how they navigate the internet over the next few weeks. And, Solomon, I'll say this. I'm sure we'll talk about this some more. I don't think anyone is surprised that there were no charges filed in the Nolan Wells case.
2: Man, just speak to that for a minute, man.
3: So, we kind of called this weeks ago.
2: Yeah.
3: Right?
2: Yeah.
3: When his body goes for the independent autopsy, the one that Colin Kaepernick paid for.
2: Yeah.
3: And vital organs are missing.
2: Yep.
3: When that happens, and when you consider the history of Mississippi.
2: That's right.
3: How could you conclude anything other than that there is some shenanigans going on?
2: Yeah.
3: And I thought the other day when I was listening to one of the officials in New Jersey, in Mississippi, talk about how Ben Crump and others are, we have these outside agitators coming.
2: Oh,
3: Solomon, I thought this was 1964.
2: Yeah.
3: That's the way they used to talk about King.
2: That's right.
3: You know, as an outsider, I'm listening to myself. This young man is dead, and nobody, it appears right now, that no one will ever be held responsible for it.
2: Yeah.
3: That's the kind of stuff that has to stop.
2: Yeah.
3: If America is, or if Mississippi or America is ever going to become anything close to what it's supposed to be. So I'm furious. Mm. I'm angry, but I'm not surprised. And I just hope that there's some kind of way, some effort for justice can continue for Nolan Wells.
2: Absolutely. Absolutely. That is lawyer, critical race theorist, Dr. Tim Golden. He's a visiting professor of philosophy at Whitman College for 20 years. He was a criminal defense attorney in Philadelphia and in the federal courts. Tim, as always, thanks so much.
3: Thanks so much, Solomon. Take care.
2: All right. We're going to go to break on the other side. It's What's Trending, and then right back to your calls. I'm Solomon Jones. We'll be right back.

0: It's a long way, 106 miles from the state capital in Harrisburg to Philadelphia. So it matters that we have a governor who's looking out for us. Governor Shapiro has made sure millions of dollars have been targeted for minority-owned businesses that serve our community. He's gotten critical financial help to our area's historically black colleges and universities at Cheney and Lincoln. And he increased funding by a historic $250 million for Philadelphia public schools. And over 175,000 Philadelphians can benefit from the state's working Pennsylvanians tax credit to put more money in your pocket. But Josh Shapiro knows that it's more than just dollars and cents that matter. Now every child in every grade in our schools gets free breakfast because our kids can't learn if they're hungry. And Governor Shapiro was proud to sign the Crown Act, which prohibits discrimination on any hairstyle associated with anyone's race. So it may be 106 miles from Philadelphia to Harrisburg, but we have a governor who's with us every step of the way.
1: Paid for and authorized by Shapiro for Pennsylvania.
2: This is Peter Coyote. 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
2: George Floyd's family wants answers about what happened to the millions raised in his name after his death, and they're demanding his brother open the books. A Houston-based lawyer sent Philanice Floyd a letter on behalf of their three sisters requesting a complete accounting of the George Floyd Memorial GoFundMe campaign. The fundraiser collected about $19 million. The family members maintain they're George's heirs and are entitled to a portion of that money. They feel they have not received a fair amount.
3: Simone Biles says a gang of intruders hit the Chicago home she shared with football player husband Jonathan Owens and rolled off in her pricey Porsche. The seven-time Olympic gold medalist revealed the burglary story this week. Biles said the car, which runs around $200,000, was recovered, but she still copped a new one. She also revealed that the break-in is the reason her and Owens got a Doberman guard dog.
2: And Kanye West returned home to Chicago on Tuesday to celebrate his late mother, Donda West. The Chicago educator was honored with a street named after her in an area where Dr. West and Kanye's former home still stands. The honorary road sign was a tribute to a woman whom Chicago's 7th Ward Alderman Greg Mitchell called a builder of people and whose impact stretches far beyond the block. Donda West died in 2007 at the age of 58 from multiple post-operative factors following surgery, and that is what's trending right here on WURD Radio. And so heartbreaking that Donda West died in 2007 following that elective surgery, I believe was plastic surgery,
3: yeah,
2: that she got, and the complications killed her. But good to see her son still honoring her memory.
3: Yeah, you know, she's known for doing a lot of work in the community, so it's nice to see them honoring her. And, you know, her and Kanye extremely close. A lot of people kind of, you know, associate, you know, her passing to when, yeah, Kanye started going off the rails a little bit.
2: Yeah.
3: Dealing with that grief and probably a little bit of, you know, like, personal guilt as well. He could possibly blame herself. You know, she started, you know, having these, like, cosmetic surgeries, which I'm, yeah, sure, you know, she was able to finance through, you know, Kanye being who he is. So he might, you know, feel some guilt as far as that. Like, you know, shouldn't allow her to get these surgeries or something. Who knows? But he never really grieved, yeah, her passing. And,
2: yeah,
3: and you know, yeah, we saw, you know, kind of how he shaped out.
2: But, yeah. Yeah, it's unfortunate. And, you know, may she rest in peace. And, yeah, so, got to talk about, though, George Floyd's family. It's always something, man.
3: Always.
2: When it comes to money, yeah, you know, you got to have somebody trustworthy in charge, and there's got to be some checks and balances.
3: Mm-hmm.
2: You know what I mean? Because either it's going to be one trustworthy person that you know, mm-hmm, is going to do the right thing, or it's got to be that person and a lawyer and another lawyer to make sure that, you know, the money's handled correctly, man. It's such, I just hate to see this, man. Yeah. I really do.
3: Yeah, it speaks to, you know, several things to me. One, that's why you got to have a will.
2: Yep.
3: You know, that lays out, you know, who gets what, where money goes, property, all that type of stuff, so you don't get these arguments. And as I say all the time to folks, GoFundMe is not life insurance.
2: Yeah.
3: Like, I get so tired of seeing that, like, you know, somebody dies and the GoFundMe goes up.
2: Yeah.
3: Get life insurance.
2: Yeah. Yep. Yep. But, you know, but the GoFundMe wouldn't be in the will.
3: Right, right, yeah.
2: Because you don't know it's going to be a, mm-hmm, GoFundMe. You gone.
3: Right.
2: Somebody else puts up a GoFundMe. It's just really, it's unfortunate, man, because, right, you know, now he done raised all this money.
3: Right.
2: And the brother, then, you know what I mean?
3: Yeah.
2: His sister's looking like, yo, where's our share? He probably gave him a little something.
3: Right.
2: But if it raised $19 million, where's the rest?
3: Right, right. And we don't know, you know, their relationship between each other. They might not be close. You know, it's just, whenever money's involved,
2: yeah,
3: you always see people get split apart.
2: Yep, yep. It becomes a mess. And so Simone Biles said, all right, you stole my Porsche. That's all right. I get another one, right, and a dog.
3: Right.
2: You know what I mean?
3: Yeah. I do not get this trend that we see happening with people breaking into these athletes' homes. And eventually they're going to do this when they're home. You know, you're really taking a risk with that. Like,
2: yeah,
3: you know, this is an NFL player.
2: Yeah.
3: So you risk him being home.
2: Yeah.
3: And then when he gets his hands on you, he's got his wife who's like a top gymnast. She's pretty strong herself.
2: Yeah, man.
3: She's little, but she's strong.
2: Very strong.
3: Right. Now you're in there trying to fight two premier athletes. You know?
2: Well, here's the thing, man. And you know, I understand it. Because, you know, they ask the bank robber, why you keep robbing banks? He's like, that's where the money's at.
3: Yeah.
2: So they see, you know, I know Simone Biles lived there. I know her husband is a football player. I know they got some money. That's where the money's at. So, you know, you got cats, and they not necessarily that smart.
3: Right.
2: You know, so they willing to take that chance. You know, you know, they got the Porsche this time, but the next time, you know, the dog gonna get you.
3: Right. I've never really been a fan of, like, the guard dog thing.
2: Yeah.
3: Like, I think, you know, you can have a dog that's trained to respond to commands.
2: Yeah.
3: So, like, if there's danger, you can give the command and a dog attack. But I never really like people who have dogs that are just, like,
2: mean.
3: Yeah, they're just trained to go after people they don't know.
2: Yeah.
3: Because I'm like, that's how, like, delivery men and service workers and kids and stuff get attacked.
2: Yeah.
3: Because the dog just views everybody that doesn't live in a house as danger.
2: I have seen a dog kill another dog.
3: Yeah.
2: And it was traumatic to see that happen. You know, because the person had a mean dog. They had the dog behind the gate. The gate looked like it was locked.
3: Right.
2: So the woman comes by, she walking her little dog, and a little dog start barking, and the gate's not locked. And the big dog came out, grabbed him by his neck, shook him till he was dead.
3: Yeah.
2: Lady screaming. I'm like, this is crazy.
3: Yeah, that's got to be a responsibility
2: to get your
3: dog trained. Like, you know, when you go to somebody's house and before they let you in, they're like, hold on, let me put the dog up.
2: Yeah.
3: No, train your dog.
2: Train your dog.
3: Get your dog trained.
2: Yeah, man. I'm not into the mean dog thing either.
3: Yeah.
2: You know, Sticks get on my nerves, but she a cat. You know what I mean? She do. She get on my nerves. Because a cat, man, will bug you all day long, man. If they know there's food in there, you're going to give them some. Eventually. Because they're going to keep on bugging you, man. She is. And then, you know, this is what she does all day. So we let her out in the yard because we got a gate. Right? Now, you know, she escaped before, went out the gate or whatever. And I'm thinking she gone and I'm putting out rewards. And I open the door one day to go to work. She was like, I'm here.
3: Right.
2: Like, what are you talking about? But she go outside, stay outside for a while, come back in, want to eat. Go outside, stay outside for a while, come back in, want to eat. So, like, you know, if that's the extent of it, I can handle that. But, yeah, mean dog that might bite anybody, nah, no thanks.
3: Yeah, I can't do it. You see, it cost Chris Brown millions.
2: I know. I know. How about that? That's going to do it for today's show. I want to thank everybody who tuned in. And, of course, I want to thank all of our guests, including Deborah Roberts from 2020 on ABC News. Also want to thank lawyer and critical race theorist Dr. Tim Golden. We also want to thank nationally renowned civil rights leader and repairist of the breach, President Bishop William J. Barber II. And we want to thank Lynn Washington Jr., journalist extraordinaire. And we want to thank all of our callers and listeners. We could not do it without you. And now, for producer Faheem Ghori and everyone here on WURD Radio, I am your host, Solomon Jones, saying stay tuned for the Midday Break Room and tune in tomorrow at 7 for more. 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
1: with Tiffany Bacon.
2: And a very good morning to you. Welcome to today's edition of the Midday Break Room. I am Tiffany Bacon, back at home base in the studio today. And it is so awesome to be here with you on this show. If you're new to us, we cover community, we cover culture, and we cover current events. You're going to get a little bit of all three on today's program. Heavy on the culture and the community today. We were definitely heavy on current events, but they are always a part of the show. So come on and meet us by the water cooler, because we are going to talk about some things. First and foremost, I want to say a big good morning and hello to super producer Niall. Hey, Niall, good morning.
3: Morning, Tiff. Good morning. How are you feeling today?
2: You know what I say, breathing on schedule.
3: That's what's up. Love to hear it. Love to hear it.
2: Yes, sir. Oh, man. We got a jam-packed show for the folks today. Lots to talk about. We'll get things started with the clip of the day to get the communication moving at the beginning of the show. Also, it is the fourth Wednesday, so that means it is time for our book club. And the book for September is this right here. It's called Raps of Resistance. I think my hands are in the way here. Raps of Resistance. It is about how Kendrick Lamar and J. Cole reignited a hip-hop tradition. What tradition is that? Conscious rap. And the authors will be joining us for the conversation. Earl Hopkins and Dr. Jeremy McCool. Also joining us in conversation is our very own Dr. James Peterson. It's a co-pro with the Midday Break Room and Evening Word. So make sure you stick around for that. That's coming up in a matter of minutes. Later on in the program, since it is Wednesday, it is Power Politics time. This time, the folks at Scribe Video Center will provide us with a story about Yvonne Blake. Find out more about Miss Blake and all that she has done. Also joining us in the program today, President and CEO of the Urban League of Greater Philadelphia, Dr. Darren Anderson, will be talking about assisting young men and women who are now entering the workforce, what to look for, how to prepare, and how to survive. Later on in the program, we'll go back into time. Find out what happened on this date throughout history. Today's date is September 23rd, in case you're kind of lost in the matrix. That is the date. We'll go back, find out what happened. And today's midday mix, since we're talking about conscious rap, we're going to have a conscious mix. How about that? Uplifting, truth-telling, and all that coming up in today's mix. And we will wrap up the show with a conversation with a journalist and storyteller. She is going to join us to talk about a variety of things under the culture tab of our program. So let's get things started. I know super producer Niall combs the interwebs to find a clip conversation worthy to get us started. So, Niall, what is the clip of the day?
3: Yeah, so I actually do want to share two clips. They're they're each about 1 minute long. The first clip that I'm going to share kind of is like a continuation of the conversation that we were having yesterday, earlier on in the show about the Nolan Wells case. So with this specific clip, it's of a social media influencer by the name of Jordan Michael Pierre, and he talks about the different commonalities between the Nolan Wells case, the Carmelo Anthony case, as well as the case that happened at Penn State with the white fraternity that was, you know, moving cocaine throughout Penn State's campus. And I think that his analysis of those three different instances are very interesting. So I'm going to play that, and we can talk about it after. So let's roll the clip real fast.
2: All right, let's check it out.
4: Carmelo Anthony, Penn State, Nolan Wells. What do these three stories have in common? It's not just that the young black men's case ain't get their fair share of justice, or that the story wasn't told properly for a lot of evidence was omitted in the trials, but that their parents was either involved in the government or had friends that was tied to it. What do I mean? Let's talk about Carmelo Anthony, a young man that's facing 39 years in prison for standing his ground in Texas, a state that says that standing your ground is illegal, but proved to us that standing your ground is only applicable until a black man stand his. He killed a young man by the name Austin McCavin to stand your ground for self-defense. But Austin McCavin's parents necessarily wasn't involved in the government, had friends that was tied to it, which allowed for certain evidence that they said was vital to the trial to not even be shown. Now let's go to Penn State. One of the young men named Thomas Robeson, father was an attorney. He not only helped them to get the rent going or to smuggle some of the cash, but he also helped to admit some of the evidence. So whenever the story is told, they forget to tell you that there was a .44 caliber found on the refrigerator and a .38 revolver found on his dresser. So now they don't even treat it as a gang bust. They say it was a drug trafficking ring among innocent white kids. But now let's get into Nolan Wells. Still, they haven't found nobody to arrest for his case. And we seen it in their own video when they did the transmission of them saying, how can we find ways to hide his body? So even when they try to perform the autopsy to find what actually happened out of state, they didn't even ship his throat. They proved us that we don't care about you as a young black man when you're alive, but I'm going to show you how much we don't care about you even after you die. And the only reason why I'm saying this is for us to understand that many of us in our community say we don't do politics. But I want y'all to understand that politics right now is damn sure doing us.
2: Interesting. What's his name? What's the creator's name?
3: Jordan Michael Pierre.
2: Mm-hmm. Jordan Michael Pierre. Okay. I'll save my thoughts because I know you have another clip. Is the clip related or is it separate?
3: It's
2: separate. Okay.
3: It's separate.
2: No problem.
3: I'll explain it later.
2: What's really interesting and what's really cool, I think, about social media, because there are a lot of negatives to social media, but one of the main positives is people have a voice that is also positive and negative.
3: Right. Mm-hmm.
2: It's negative in that, you know, if the voice isn't giving accurate information, then misinformation is spread much more rapidly than previous situations. What does happen, and in this case, is if you are not familiar with the details of any of what he talked about, it gives you a little something to say, let me look that up. Maybe I didn't know about Penn State. Maybe I didn't know about, you know, I think just about everybody is aware of Nolan Wells' case. Maybe not so much Penn State, that like kind of got out there and then went back away for a second, you know. So it gives people an opportunity to say, let me find out more what's going on. I think it's great that not going to assume I know how old the young man is. I know he's younger than me, but I think it's great that folks are taking the time to look at what's happening and do their own analysis to make comparisons. And that's where, when I was talking on Monday about critical thinking, looking at situations, analyzing them, asking questions, and seeking truth, being able to decipher what is true and what is just hearsay. And it's like, it sounds good, but you also want to say, okay, where did that bit of information come from? I like your thought there. Where did that, is that a fact or is that an opinion? Mm-hmm. Where did that bit of information come from? And I encourage folk, anytime we listen, we might listen and hear something that sounds amazing and resonates with us, but we always got to ask, where did that information come from?
3: Right.
2: Is it accurate? And not to discredit or disrespect, but I think right now, in particular, we always have to ask, that sounds great. Let me check on that too.
3: Mm-hmm.
2: Let me look that up.
3: Exactly. Believe everything. Yeah, you know, definitely can't believe everything that you see on the internet or on the news. You definitely do have to do you know, your own due diligence, you know, especially when it comes to, you know, big news stories, because depending on which news network you you know, listen or watch to the most, you know, you can definitely have a biased purview on, you know, something that happened that actually didn't take place. But because you're not doing your own research and you're relying on, you know, other, you know, social media influencers just putting their two cents on, you know, whatever situation, then you know, you're definitely doing yourself a disservice. But yeah, in regards to the clip, I do like the perspective that he shared on, like, the on the fact that in each of those specific cases, they have you know, close friends and or family members that are
2: in, connected.
3: Yeah, that are connected, whether like they're in law enforcement, whether they're, you know, judges or at, and, you know, have a seat in like, have like a high government seat or whatever the case is. And I thought that was very interesting because I feel like, you know, if you are a young kid and you're growing up and you know that, you know, well, I can, like, if I happen to, you know, get into a situation, well, my dad is such and such, my mom is such and such.
2: Yeah.
3: So if something were to happen, you know, things can, you know, potentially go in my favor because I just got to call my mom or my dad and they may know somebody that knows somebody that knows somebody. So when I look at, you know, the Carmelo Anthony case as well as the Nolan Wells case, it just really makes me think, you know, like somebody is definitely pulling some strings to, you know, to restrict certain information to, you know, get out there to the public. So I thought that was very interesting. But yeah, just kind of reiterating the sentiments that we shared on yesterday's show, definitely very unfortunate. But also I don't think it's necessarily a coincidence per se that, you know, they all have, you know, these connections and like, you know, law enforcement. So it definitely makes you

0: have a lot to do with voting. As we know, the midterm elections are going to be, well, they basically are right around the corner. Yeah. They're going to be here right before we know it. And comedian Trevor Noah was talking about the key to winning an election is to have a good presidential speaking voice. And he was mimicking like certain presidents and other people in high government over the years, and gives his take on, you know, why their voices did or did not work. And I thought it was pretty funny, so we can go roll the clip.
1: All right, let's check it out.
0: We can check it out.
2: Been no American president who has a normal speaking voice. None. Now, you can go back as far as you want. None of them spoke normal. None. Like JFK. JFK, he didn't speak normal. He had that thing. It was like, ask not, but your country can not pay you, but ask for you, and that's not normal. I don't care what anybody says. That's not normal. You telling me that man was standing in a McDonald's ordering food with that voice? Because they're like, could I please get a number one medium with fries? And I'll also have a McFlurry, please. What do you mean the ice cream machine is broken? That's not normal. Bill Clinton, he didn't speak normal. He always did that thing where it sounded like he was trying to seduce the audience. You know?
3: He'd be like, I do not have sexual relations with that woman.
2: What are you doing? George Bush, he didn't speak normal. He always did that weird chuckly thing. He'd be like, gonna find the people that did this. And then we're gonna bomb a totally different country. Fool me once. Barack Obama, he didn't speak normal. He always did that thing where it sounded like his voice was buffering.
4: As Americans, we gotta try to get a faster internet. That's not normal.
1: I love Trevor. I will say I really enjoy his comedy, his
0: content. For sure.
1: I really enjoy him, and yes, we need a little bit of levity. We need to break it up a little bit. I appreciate that, and you know what? Watching that, I don't know why this made me think of this clip, but there was a clip. I think it was either the Grammys or the Oscars where he met Busta Rhymes, and he gave Busta Rhymes a hug and a pound, and he started flowing. I can't remember which song, but it was one of Busta's classics, and he just was going so much so that Busta joined in.
0: Oh, wow.
1: Yo, you have to find that clip. It's just so cool because I think Busta was like, okay, Mr. Funny Man, I didn't know you knew my rhymes like that, to be able to recite it and have a flow, not just recite it like flat, but have a flow. And yo, how cool is that? That you know my, like, it was just bro love on that clip. So for whatever reason, I was thinking about that when watching that clip. So super cool. Thank you for sharing it.
0: Gotta have some comedy. You gotta laugh, you know, sometimes in the midst of, you know, some of the chaos that we're going through. So yeah, gotta smile sometimes.
1: Intozaki Shange said, "And for colored girls who considered suicide, when the rainbow is enough, you got to laugh to keep from crying."
0: Mm-hmm. I feel you.
1: By the way, that play is 50 years old this year, by the way. So shout out and much love to Intozaki Shange and the legacy that is for colored girls who considered suicide when the rainbow is enough. You know what is not enough? We do not have enough time to go through our next conversation. We are getting ready for our book club conversation. The book of the month, the book for September, is Raps of Resistance: How Kendrick Lamar and J. Cole Reignited a Hip-Hop Tradition. The authors will be joining us on the show, along with the host of Evening Words, Dr. James Peterson. They are all joining the show right after this.

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0: And welcome back. This is the Midday Break Room here on WURD. I'm Tiffany Bacon. So happy for this portion of the show. Every month we have a book club. So I encourage you to get the book. You can download the audiobook or you can pick up a physical copy. This is our book for September, Raps of Resistance, How Kendrick Lamar and J. Cole Reignited a Hip-Hop Tradition. I'm going to introduce you to the authors in a matter of minutes. But first and foremost, I have to introduce you to someone who really doesn't need any introduction. You hear him on WURD Monday through Thursday at 4 p.m. He is the host of Evening Words, and he is Dr. James Peterson. Hey, James, good morning.
1: Good morning. Good morning. How you doing today?
0: I'm breathing on schedule. Excited about this conversation for sure.
1: Yeah. Excited about this book. You know, this is a book that's in my wheelhouse for sure.
0: Absolutely. Because you know hip hop. I know hip hop. We love hip hop. I don't know if you call yourself a purist, but we'll get into that in a second. We'll get into that in a second because there's a lot to cover in a little bit of time that we have. So I want to introduce the audience to the authors of Raps of Resistance. We have Earl Hopkins and Dr. Jeremy McCool. Brothers, good morning and welcome to the show.
2: Good morning.
3: Thank you. Thank you for having us.
2: Yes. Thank you both for having us on the show. We really appreciate it.
0: Mm-hmm. Yes, no problem. First and foremost, I love the fact that in the open, in the foreword, in the preface of the book, you talk about how you met here at a coffee shop in Philly and started talking about hip hop. And then what you discussed became this book. For those who've not picked it up yet, just give us the moment in your conversation that really said, you know what, we need to make this a book and we need to share this information with everyone.
2: Yeah, absolutely. So both of us have been doing work in hip hop for years. Both Earl as a journalist and then me in the academy. I actually teach a course on socially conscious hip hop and you know, have done research on the topic. So we really just were at, you know, out and discussing the state of hip hop at the moment. And this had been a book idea that had been lingering around, but never had really come to fruition. And when, you know, just discussing the current state of hip hop, the current state of conscious rap and where that was as far as, or wasn't as far as mainstream hip hop at the time, I think that was really the turning point where we knew we needed to collaborate on this book for sure.
3: And I want to add to that is it was our first time meeting. Like, we literally just swapped our ideas and just thoughts about the current state of hip hop, as Dr. McCool just stated. But more importantly, too, like, it was a moment where, because of our love for Kendrick and because of our love for Cole, we saw an opportunity there. Yes. But it was also a pivotal time in hip hop, because at that point, it was for the first time in 30 years, a hip hop album hadn't topped Billboard. Now, hip hop itself, its impact isn't defined by Billboard success, streaming numbers, things of that nature. That we understand. But for us, with it being the 50th year of hip hop and there not being a definitive hip hop album for that commemorative moment, you know, it just felt like, you know, something like a project of this magnitude needed to be done. So I'm happy that we were the ones to do it.
0: Awesome sauce. I want to give James a chance to jump in before I go.
1: I'm chomping at the bit here. Congratulations on the work. It's really great for me and old head here to see how hip hop studies and how, you know, critical inquiry into hip hop culture has continued to evolve. And I really feel like A Raps of Resistance is classic material already. But so many questions here. I think first, in reading your work, I'm developing an evolving sense of skepticism about how we define conscious rap. Okay. And so I would like, and I think it's healthy skepticism, but I would like for both of you to reflect a little bit on how you're defining it. And maybe Dr. McCool, it may be that you're defining socially conscious hip hop differently than maybe what conscious hip hop might be. But I'd love for both of you to give the audience a sense of how you're wrestling with how that concept is defined, because it operates at the core, I think, of the interface between these two artists, but also because of the popularity of both these artists, what is considered conscious may be a little bit of a moving target, right? So I'd love to hear how both of you define it and how you're thinking about it in this important work.
2: Yeah, absolutely. That was a large conversation that we really had on just that, the idea of consciousness, but specifically what conscious rap looked like. And we think the definition has changed. We think that it has always been rooted in Black progression, though, at every step of the way. And music that specifically addressed social issues that impact the Black community. Now, a lot of those social issues impact other communities as well. Drug addiction impacts everybody. Mass incarceration, while it impacts us at a different rate, but it impacts other communities as well. So some of that, there is crossover, but it's rooted in Black progression and hip hop that specifically addresses social issues. So that was pretty much the common ground that we found as far as defining it. And while it has evolved, you know, a lot of people, when they think of conscious rap, you think of Mos Def, Talib Kweli, you think of KRS-One. A lot of people have that they identify that as conscious rap. And we really kind of wanted to expand that on further as far as artists who are speaking on their own journey and how they've been impacted by society, and not necessarily just from a direct activist, I'm telling you how you should be living, what you should be doing, lens.
3: Exactly. And one of the examples that we use, I believe, in chapter two is we talk about Young Jeezy. We talk about Lil Wayne, for instance, who you look at those artists, you may not think of them as conscious artists in the traditional sense. But because there's so many shades to socially conscious rap, we want to talk about how, yes, you may have had a certain past. But if, as long as you're talking about the ills of that past, like the mistakes, the lives lost in that process, and your steps towards retribution, that in and of itself can be designated as conscious or have conscious elements too. So we wanted to widen the definition a little bit and show that consciousness and conscious rap isn't a monolith. It comes in many shades and forms. And so I think we accomplished that with this one. Yeah.
1: Mm-hmm. Mm-hmm.
0: Yeah, I would agree. And I love how you give the history of conscious rap, the history of hip hop in general. And then when you get to the shift from consciousness, and that's a segment in one of the chapters, and you start outlining when conscious rappers got that name, that backpack, that backpack name. Okay, full stop and full transparency. I was lumped into what was called the Dirty Backpack Clique on the neo soul end of things. I was given that name by a very popular radio personality who's nationally known but worked in Philly at the time. And it was, in a sense, as you outline in the book, downplaying the idea that if you are speaking truth or you're speaking Black power, all of that, it's somehow less than, because we were in the shiny suit phase of hip hop. Talk about the ways in which that particular moment helped and hurt the genre when you're looking back on it now.
2: Absolutely. We really wanted to hint on that term conscious rapper and how a lot of artists felt stifled by being labeled a conscious rapper or a backpack rapper, and felt they kind of pigeonholed them artistically. That was one of the things we really want to talk about. And the shift away from it, a lot of it, we point towards capitalism, honestly, and more money coming into the industry, and people having corporate interests. And now people are biting their tongue and not pushing the envelope as far as other MCs of the past had done. We talked about we did a book talk yesterday, actually, but we talked about Ice Cube specifically, and we used him as an example. I was like, my students now don't even know that Ice Cube used to be a rapper. They know him from Are We There Yet? They know him from The Big Three, from Friday. They don't know any of his music, and they don't know how far he pushed it in America's Most Wanted and some of his older projects. You don't really have a lot of artists today who are pushing the envelope that far. And a lot of that, is we believe is due to corporate interest and not wanting to mess the money up, unfortunately.
3: 1,000%. I think that's the root of why so many artists, again, have pivoted. And also, let's be real, let's be honest. you get more opportunity when you're willing to give milquetoast variations mm-hmm. of conscious rap, or you're not willing to address social issues at all. You know what I mean? Like mm-hmm. corporate entities and certain music heads are willing to give you and push you more, as long as you're willing to, you know, go with and not against the grain. So we wanted to highlight that one in chapter two and really sprinkle that throughout the book.
1: Mm-hmm.
4: Yeah.
1: Yeah. I feel like capitalism is a little bit of the bad guy in the book, which makes perfect sense for me. I'm curious though as to how you all think through the ways that the culture going forward can navigate this, right? You Tiffany asked a great question about backpack rap. You know, one of the paragon of backpack rap in the late 90s, I guess, were the Black Eyed Peas, who then went on to become like the biggest pop group in the world. And they are one in a long list of artists and artists who break new ground in terms of genre and do different things that are ultimately co-opted and commodified and marketed in a way that I think would bring some of the critique of the things you all are talking about in your book to bear on their work. Is there a way out of that? Because this is a different question, but I do think that Cole and Kendrick have navigated that terrain better mm-hmm. than other artists have, right? Mm-hmm. But is there a way, do you all foresee some way for resistant oriented lyrics and rap to be able to navigate the pitfalls of late stage globalized capital as it manifests itself in the music industry here in the United States?
2: Yes, for me, it's independence as far as from record labels and companies. We touch on in chapter eight, the new push for a lot of MCs regaining control, both of their business, but also artistically. And when you're not pigeonholed by major corporations, you have a little more wiggle room as far as your messaging and what you want to convey. So to me, one of the biggest solutions would be independence. And there are some artists, as you mentioned, that, you know, they could have pushed it further. One who comes to mind is Mos Def. Mos Def clearly has the ability to make hit records. Like, he's done it before. But I think he made a conscious decision that, you know what, I'm making music that I feel like is important and is going to push the needle as far as Black liberation. And he stood on that. I think that when artists are either independent or have more control of their actual career trajectory, I think that, you know, oftentimes they're willing to push the needle forward when they're determining what song goes out as a single, when they're determining when their album comes out and how often they're going to produce music.
3: Mm-hmm. And to your point, Dr. Peterson, I think Cole and Kendrick were able to navigate that, and that independence piece is also key because Cole has Dreamville. Kendrick, although he started in TDE and is still affiliated with Top Dog Entertainment, went ahead and did PG Lang. And so they have some ownership and some stake into the messaging that they're able to push and put out there to the world. And I think us as consumers have received it with so much more admiration because of that ownership of it.
1: Mm-hmm.
0: Mm-hmm. You know what? I know we have to go to break in a minute, but I'm really curious about the listener landscape, the audience landscape now, because as you so eloquently describe in the book, in the beginnings of hip hop and the OGs that inspired the OGs from the Black Power movement, from the Black Arts movement of the 60s and 70s, we were a different listener. We had a different connection to the struggle at that time. Those of us who are old enough to remember it, sitting at our parents' feet and whatnot, we grew up with hip hop as it was growing. But the generation now is a generation removed from that, and there are so many things in the middle. So speak to what the consciousness really looks like with the new listener based on the way history has played out over the past 50 years.
2: Absolutely. What I've seen more than anything is the younger generation is gravitating to what is often called reality rap, and artists talking about their own issues and things that they're facing, whether that's substance abuse, whether that's domestic violence, whether that's police brutality, but they're more tied into parasocial relationships that they have with those artists, and those artists giving their own testimonials and talking about their own personal experiences. When you look at an artist like a Rod Wave, who's extremely popular right now, whose music is really him talking about his own sadness and the things that he's going through and his mental health. A lot of the youth is gravitating more towards that than music that's revolved around Black empowerment and Black progression, specifically and directly. At least that's what I've seen. And I think that
1: I went to the Rod Wave show in Philadelphia. It's a stadium filled of young people that know every word to every lyric of every song he does.
2: Absolutely. Absolutely. He's a superstar. And a lot of the youth relate to him because they relate to the things that he's talking about and how they felt during the times of them listening to that music. So I think that if some of those artists are able to start pushing the line a little bit further and talking about things that are going on in society, on top of what's going on, internally, I think that they'll be able to make a huge, huge impact if they choose to do so.
0: Any follow-up comment?
3: No, I would just to add to that, because I agree. I think that there are a lot more passive listeners now when it comes to hip-hop. Like, because the generation before us were growing as hip-hop was growing, I feel like they had more of a direct connection to hip-hop as an entity, as a culture, whereas it feels like for many of the young people and the young artists I listen to, they're just happy with whatever the algorithm feeds them, whatever their playlist spews out to them. They're willing to give it a chance rather than listen more deeply at the messaging and thinking more deeply about how it impacts the way that they think and move. Like, I've been seeing that a lot recently. And I think because of that, a lot of artists are tailoring their music to TikTok, to social media, and seeing how many streaming numbers they can rack up rather than think about, you know, what impact their music can have and how it can maybe breed certain conversations that are happening politically, socially, and economically. That's what I'm seeing and hearing from folks.
0: Yeah, I want to give Dr. Peterson a chance to chime in. We do have to go to break. But I want, during the break, if you guys can think about the beat overpowering the message. I want to have a conversation about, are we so beat driven that messages are hidden in the beat and we don't even know what's being said to us, but we are somehow absorbing it? I want to talk about that and a whole lot more. It is the book club here on the Midday Break Room. The book for September is Raps of Resistance. I am honored to be joined by the authors, Dr. Jeremy McCool and Earl Hopkins, along with Evening Words' own host, Dr. James Peterson. Stick around. We'll be right back after this.
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4: 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This is the Midday Break Room here on WURD. I'm Tiffany Bacon. I am being joined by Dr. James Peterson, who is the host of Evening Words right here on WURD, and the authors of the book of the month for September for our book club. The authors are Dr. Jeremy McCool and Earl Hopkins. The book is called Raps of Resistance: How Kendrick Lamar and J. Cole Reignited a Hip-Hop Tradition. Gentlemen, thank you again for joining me. I dropped a little something in your ear before we went to break. Just want to address that really, really quick. Do you feel that over time, especially as we got into the 2000s, that the beat became the focus and that the message was intentionally lost? Or is that just my old lady self feeling like, what are they saying? What are they talking about?
9: Absolutely. I think I point towards technology advancing. So when you look at the emergence of the smartphone, a lot of people started becoming passive listeners when it comes to music. Music became the background to everything else that they're doing while they're on their phone, while they're in, on Facebook, Instagram, Twitter, now TikTok. And a lot of times people are using music in the background and listening passively instead of actively. So I've definitely seen that be one of the things that have shifted the way that students engage with hip hop messaging. I oftentimes will break down song lyrics in my socially conscious hip hop class, and students who've heard this song 20 times are like, I never even knew that song was talking about that. I hear it all the time consistently with Gen Z. And I think it's a lot of times they're using music just as background noise and filler and aren't as actively engaged with the lyrics and messaging in those songs, for sure. Mm.
6: And I think to add to that, if you think about it, like compared to the 80s, 90s, of course, in the 90s, there were super producers at the time, like DJ Premier's, right? Like, you know, Sean Combs, things of that nature. But I think like we're even with the advancement of technology and much more emphasis on the beat and production, there's even more like hip hop producers who have like stepped up and sometimes are even more famous than the artists that they work with. So I think that transition has been interesting. And I think from a consumer's perspective, I think that's partly why people are more drawn to the beat. And because of that, artists are less inclined to even put out anything artistic or comprehensive at all. Like if you listen to the Playboi Cartis of the world, if you listen to certain artists who are just stringing together ad-libs for verses and hooks and bridges, not even putting full songs together, I think it's partly because the consumers themselves are gravitating towards the super producers and the beats rather than, you know, the artists sometimes themselves.
4: All right, Dr. P.
10: Yeah, I mean, first I want to co-sign what Earl was saying before we went to the break about the passiveness of listeners. This is something that hip hop scholars and aficionados have been talking about for a long time. Before the algorithm was feeding things, it was the internet. Before the internet, it was radio. We always are encouraging the young people in our lives and students that we teach to be much more proactive about what they're consuming and what they're listening to. And for all the folks who are critical of hip hop saying, oh, it's just terribly, it's misogynistic, it's materialistic, it's violent, then I urge you to like, hey, if you're not listening to Rhapsody, you might not be listening to hip hop, right? If you're not listening to like Nitty Scott, you might not really be listening to hip hop. If you're not listening to Rod Wave, you know, you might not be listening to the best of what hip hop has to offer when you're interested in more substantive lyrics. Now, I'm a lyric guy. My PhD is in English. Everything that I've written about, any book I've written about hip hop culture is always about the lyrics. Mm-hmm. But I have learned to respect the percussiveness of the production and the ways in which hip hop production taps into the kind of African diasporic diversity of rap music and hip hop culture. I'm no longer of the school of thought that we should underestimate the value of what hip hop production is and what it does. So I think for me, Tiffany, I hear you on that. I do think that in different phases of the culture, beats dominate. I just like to the point of these two brilliant brothers who wrote this book, I do think that sometimes the tom toms and the percussiveness of hip hop culture can be resistant in and of itself.
4: I feel that, and I love, especially recently, the co-pro with Afrobeat, and artists from the continent. I'm loving that. You know, I'm loving seeing that. I miss the co-pro of hip hop and jazz from the 90s because, you know, they had such a brother-sister relationship in how they were birthed and how they became popular. And to see them work together, the straight ahead jazz artist and the hip hop artist, when you would think they have nothing to do with each other, when in fact they have a lot to do with each other. I love those things. But as you were saying, there's moments where I have worked with young people and I'm like, let me just say the lyrics, and they look at me like I'm tripping, like that's what the song says. You know, that's what the song says, right? Does that change your connection to the song if you know this is what the song says and it seems wild to you, but that's your jam? Like, is there conflict in your mind? I don't know. I don't remember And I'm not trying to sound like old lady. If I am, forgive me. I just don't remember feeling in conflict with the songs that resonated with me. It's like it resonated with me because I understood what they were saying and I agreed in some way with what they were saying. Or I thought, if I didn't agree, I'm like, that's truth with what they're saying. But I never felt in conflict. And I'm just curious about this idea of something is my jam. But ew, I didn't know they were saying that. Oh.
9: Yeah, I 100% agree. And it's crazy to me when I break down certain songs. Like one of the examples that I use in my class, that's a Kendrick Lamar example, is a song called Swimming Pools. That he has, where it mainstream hit, successful song played in clubs and bars all across the country. Very simplistic chorus that if you're listening, if you're not paying attention to the words, you would think this is a pro-drinking party song. But every verse of the song is about how addiction has destroyed his family's life, his life, how it's plagued the community. And it's really an anti-drinking substance abuse song, but he was able to use production that resonated with them as well. But for me, I'm also like you, Doc, I'm a lyric person. So to me, it's like, how did y'all not know that? Because my mind gravitates directly to the words that are being said on the song. But yeah, no, a lot of other listeners are more infatuated with the production and how it sounds, and the sonics of it, more than they are the actual messaging, for sure.
6: And I think there's just an imbalance. Like, don't get me wrong, a lot of rappers from the 90s were saying some wild stuff.
4: Oh, for sure.
6: Y'all know that.
4: What your man got to do with me? Come on now.
6: You know? But there was more of a balance. Like, there was more balance. Because, you know, like, you could hear
4: any little Kim record?
6: You know, but you could hear like a Talib Kweli within the same, you know, 15-minute span on the radio or like in your uncle's car, you know. So like, I think that's where the difference lies, is there is an imbalance. It's more of an emphasis and a reward for those that aren't really saying much, if anything, that you can agree with. But for some reason or another, it's resonating with people and it's far different than it was decades ago. So, yeah, I see the difference, too.
4: Yeah,
10: I know we may have time for. Can I get one more question?
4: Yeah.
10: I'm just curious from you all if you would share with the audience a little bit about how you see the relationship between Kendrick Lamar and J. Cole post Kendrick Lamar versus Drake. How do you see their relationship at this point, both from an academic perspective and a journalistic perspective?
9: Well, as far as you can tell based on their history, but also based on their music, that they have a large respect for each other artistically. That's something that is very clear and evident. You've never, one of Kendrick Lamar's first mainstream hits from Section 80 was High Power, and it was produced by J. Cole. Yep. So they've always really been tied in musically. They've gone on tour together. They've collaborated in the past. And what their personal relationship is, I have no clue. I have no idea if they're still how they're friends, are they associates, how close they are in real life. But musically and artistically, it's been evident across their careers that they have a huge respect for each other's messaging and what they represent in hip hop. And it's even crazy that the two of them have addressed a lot of the same social issues throughout their albums. You know, they both touched on domestic violence. They both touched on mass incarceration. They both touched on police brutality. And a lot of those, they have a lot of common themes across their projects, which I think is amazing.
4: Love it. Unfortunately, we are out of time. We want folks to pick up this book, Raps of Resistance, How Kendrick Lamar and J. Cole Reignited a Hip-Hop Tradition. I want to say thank you to both of the authors, Earl Hopkins and Dr. Jeremy McCool. Thank you so much for joining us. And Dr. Peterson, you're going to be on tonight with Evening Words. Thank you so much for joining us as well.
9: Thank y'all for having us.
10: Yep.
6: Thanks.
4: Absolutely. Thank y'all. Listen, we got to run, but coming up after the break, it is another episode of Power Politics brought to us by Scribe Video Center. Stick around. This is Freedom Journeys, celebrating the lives of 250 phenomenal Philadelphians. This is the story of the twin sister Docs.
11: We are the Twin Sister Docs. I am one half of the Twin Sister Docs Foundation. I am Dr. Delaina Wardlaw, and I am a board-certified family medicine physician.
12: And I am Dr. Elena McDonald. I am a board-certified general pediatrician, and I am the other half of Twin Sister Docs. Dr. Wardlaw and I, we are practicing physicians, and we've been practicing in underserved communities for over 20 years and over 40-plus years collectively. One of our main goals is to make sure that underserved communities are getting the same quality health care as every other community.
11: So a pivotal moment for me was when I realized what my maternal grandmother died of. Our maternal grandmother died of breast cancer at the age of 53. Dr. McDonald and I were 8 years old when she passed away. We had no idea what she died of. We did not know she had breast cancer. We did not know she had bilateral mastectomies at that time. All we knew was that we walked down 8th Street to Pennsylvania Hospital. Grandma was in the hospital. We left the hospital, and the next day we never saw Grandma again. When I learned that Grandma passed away of breast cancer when I was in high school, that is what ignited my passion to go into the medical field.
12: And for me, I think one of the pivotal moments was decided to go to Central High School. Central High School probably helped change the trajectory of my life because it prepared us for higher education. It was okay to be the smart kid because everybody at the school was a smart kid. And it just prepared me for academic excellence.
11: And Twin Sister Docs, as African-American female physicians, Dr. McDonald and I have the unique experience and perspective of being women, African-American women who are from the community, and we continue to work in the community, and we not only work in the community, we engage the community on various aspects. Our mission is based on three T's: trust, translate, transform.
12: We are physicians. We are here to help, not only help heal people, but to help people stay healthy. And the goal of Twin Sister Docs: increase awareness of healthcare disparities, decrease the gap of healthcare disparities, increase the number of African-American physicians, because that number right now is tremendously low. African-Americans make up 5 to 6% of the physician workforce. African-American women make up 2% of the physician workforce. So we want to give everyone, not just our patients, but everyone, general information to allow them to become advocates in their health care.
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13: 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Great. 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

Hello and welcome to Power Politics. Scribe Video Center's oral history project exploring strategies for Black and Puerto Rican political empowerment in the city of Philadelphia. I'm Nicholas Steptoe, an oral history conductor for the project. We hope these oral histories will provide insight that might inform the continuing struggle for Black, Latinx, and other marginalized peoples' empowerment in the city and beyond. This is the third and final part of an interview with Yvonne Blake, the proprietor of the historic Hakeem's Bookstore on 52nd Street in West Philadelphia. Ms. Blake is the daughter of Dawood Hakeem, who founded the bookstore. In this third and final part of her interview, Ms. Blake further emphasizes the importance of Dawood Hakeem's role in the community. She explains how he was able to sustain himself through the bookstore, along with other business ventures, and briefly charts his work history. She also examines his early life, starting from growing up in West Philadelphia, to her work with True Side Optical Selling Glasses. Ms. Blake wraps up her interview by discussing the benefits and challenges of owning a bookstore in these times and considers the future legacy of Hakeem's Bookstore. The interview took place on August 16th, 2023 and was conducted by Deborah Odunwi. Karen Warrington served as a journalist mentor. And now the third and final part of an interview with Yvonne Blake.

0: Speaking of the people that would come into the store while you were working or while your father was working, do you have any interesting or notable stories about any particular customer?
1: Not really. Just that my father, they enjoyed talking to him, and a lot of the things that he was saying were going over my head because I was, what, 12, 13, 10, you know, and I didn't really grasp what was going on. So no, I don't have, I have anecdotes of people that have come in since he's passed telling me about him. And like that where I get the stories from the people he would give books to, you know, and his influence on things that they were doing. And I also found like correspondence from people that would write to him and ask him for advice on how to open a bookstore in other states, because there are very few African American bookstores, especially family owned stores that have been in business for a very long time. So I guess this was maybe in the 60s or 70s. I found, you know, like letters where people just thank you so much for your advice, and like how do I go about doing this. So they sought him out to get information.
0: Do you know if in any scenarios if someone actually took that information and opened a bookstore of their own?
1: I'm sure they did. I couldn't say specifically who, but I'm sure they did.
0: Speaking of the bookstore, did your father work at the bookstore full-time, or was he still doing his job working for the city and running the bookstore?
1: When he opened this store in this location, I believe he had quit the job with the city. So he was here full time, and he had people working with him. And then he also had, and again, it wasn't like all of a sudden people wanted to read books about African Americans. He did income taxes on the side. He invested, and then as he made money, he invested money in real estate. He had a lot of other things going on.
0: Would you say that there was any point where he was able to fully sustain himself from the bookstore, or was he always doing things on the side?
1: Well, the bookstore and his tax business and his, he knew the value of owning your own property. The bookstore was, I can't remember what year he stopped working. Somewhere in the early, in the late 60s, I believe, is when he stopped working for the city. Okay. And was able to sustain himself.
0: Other than the bookstore, was there any other ways that your father contributed to the community?
1: Giving speeches, having a safe place for people to come to sit and learn about themselves and about history and to just give them a sense of to learn about self-esteem.
0: Do you recall any specific speeches that he gave?
1: No.
0: Do you know who he gave the speeches to?
1: I have that information written down because he was given a couple of awards. He was given an award by the self-help something at one point in time, but no, off the top of my head, I don't.
0: All right, let's see. So you mentioned that your father stopped working for the city in the late 60s, is that correct?
1: I think late 60s, early 70s.
0: As he got older, would you say his participation in the bookstore increased or decreased?
1: It increased. As the store became more popular, and especially with him having two stores, you know, he would go down to Atlanta, stay for a while, he had people running the store there, and then he would come back here.
0: So did he ever, like, retire from the bookstore, or was he just working until he...
1: He worked until he got sick and died. He was here up until a few months before he died.
0: As Dawood Hakim's daughter, you're obviously a very important part of the family business. So I wanted to talk a little bit about you. So can you tell me where you grew up?
1: I grew up in West Philadelphia, in the Copps Creek area, with my parents and my sister. And I attended Masterman and Girls High. And once I graduated school, I didn't want to go to college right away, although Girls High prepares you for college, so I wanted to work for a year. And I got a job, coincidentally, here on 52nd Street, a place called True Sight Optical, and I worked there for about a year or so.
0: What was your experience at True Sight Optical?
1: Oh, that was interesting. Since I wore glasses, you know, and I was selling glasses, and it was totally different than going to eyeglass places now. And, you know, things were, everything was done by hand. There were no computers. And it was an interesting job, and I liked working with people. So that was my experience there. And then I left there, and I went to work for PNB Bank. That bank's not even in existence anymore. I went to work overnight in data processing. And I used to encode checks. That's something you probably don't think about either. You used to have to manually encode the amounts and the routing numbers on checks. And so that dealt with numbers. I guess I got that from my dad, working with numbers, because you had to settle out your batches and whatnot. And from there, I went to work. I worked there about a year, and then I went to work for another bank that's no longer in existence. And I became the head teller. So I liked working with money, and I liked the numbers. I like working with the people, and I became the head teller at that bank.
0: During all these jobs, were you still participating at the bookstore, or were you more focused on your career?
1: You know, if he needed somebody to fill in for an hour or two, you know, or if he had to run somewhere, yeah, I was coming by the store and helping out.
0: Did you notice any differences in the store from when you were a teenager?
1: No. No, really no. I would just come in, he'd have customers, he'd be talking to people. I knew all I was doing was coming in and ringing up books, you know, ringing up purchases.
0: So when did you become a bit more involved in running the store?
1: Not until after he died, mm-hmm. in 97. Because I went to work, after I left that job, I went to work for one of the utilities, and I worked there 36 years. So after he died, I was still working, and I did both. I tried to run the store and keep my full-time job. And by then, in the interim, my daughter graduated from college, and she actually kind of took my place. She worked alongside her grandfather. So she learned a lot about the business, which was a help to me because she knew, you know, I really didn't know anything about the book business. I knew how to count money and sell books, but I didn't know anything about the process for ordering books or anything. But he taught her everything that he knew, and he also taught her how to do income taxes. So because he was still doing income taxes up until the time he died, you know. He had customers that had been going to him for years, and they continued to do so.
0: Would you consider running the bookstore your full-time job now?
1: It is now. I retired in 2013 from my other job.
0: How has that experience been different from working your corporate job?
1: It's a lot different. I don't have to answer to anybody, but it's also a lot more responsibility. Again, I had to learn the business. I had, there's another young lady that helps out in the store, and she worked for my dad from the time she was a teenager. And she knew about the book buying business. She knew about the ISBN number. She, you know, he taught the ladies that worked here pretty much everything that he knew, so that they could run the store. When he was in Atlanta, this store didn't have to close. When, you know, and then he, same thing in Atlanta, like he didn't have to be there to oversee everything that happened every day. And as I said, my daughter was here full time after she got out of school.
0: Do you think you've developed a good grasp on the business, or are you still unsure?
1: I hope so. Well, things are always changing. They didn't have computers. We didn't have any of that stuff when he was here. Cell phones were just becoming popular. So I have since gotten a website, and, you know, that's where my volunteer comes in at, because he has helped me make the transition from the old way we used to do business and brought me kind of up to the 21st century with marketing. And, you know, there's Instagram now and Facebook and all that stuff. None of that stuff existed when I first took over the store.
0: What do you think about the new 21st century way of doing things? Do you prefer the old way?
1: To be truthful, yes. I still like hard copies of things. I still like to write things down. I do what I have to do on the computer, but I still have manual records too.
0: So if you could choose, you would prefer to keep the bookstore kind of the way it was when it was originally?
1: Oh, no, I wouldn't be able to do that just because times have changed and people don't do business that way. But some of the things like the ambience, the customer service, the personalization, all those touches we've kept here at the store. We've just kind of had to change the way we've done, marketing. You know, we've had to

0: and then Kindle, and then Amazon could beat our prices on books. But the thing that did save us is that we're a niche bookstore, so they don't have all the books that we sell. And I was able to maintain the relationship with distributors that had done business with my dad for years. And, you know, so I was able to, like, order books and figure out how, what that process was about. But certain things people could just go online and order. And, you know, and even now, Amazon does not wholesale to bookstores, but because of our longevity and because of the types of books that we sell, we're able to maintain. And I've actually had customers tell me, like, I could order that book off of Amazon, but I'd rather order it from you, which makes me feel good.
1: You mentioned having a website. Do you get more orders through that now, or do you still get more people coming in and buying physical books?
0: It varies. It depends on the time of year. It depends, like, Christmas, during the holidays, we usually have more walk-in traffic. But we also, we have mail orders every week. I mean, like, almost every day.
1: Do you enjoy those mail orders?
0: Different. It puts me in touch with other people. When they order online, they'll send me a message, because I always send a message, you know, we appreciate you shopping with us, and, you know, I call them by name, and I've had people respond, we're so glad you're here, we're so glad, you know, that what your contributions are to the community. Or when they go to the website, they read about my dad, and then they'll make comments about, you know, how happy they are that there's a bookstore like this here, and they thank us for our longevity and our commitment to the community. I mean, I had to learn how to pack books. That wasn't, Chris came in handy there. Okay. Yeah, And when George Floyd got killed, oh my God, we must have gotten 20 orders a day. And at that, and then COVID came, and I had to, like, move shipping books to my house because we weren't able to be open. So it was a lot of things have gone on, but it was a learning experience. Yeah, it was a learning experience for all of us.
1: Okay. So recently, I saw an article about the fact that this store is going to get a historical marker. It was supposed to be this month, right, in August 2023, but now I learned that it's been moved to September.
0: September 23rd, 2023.
1: Yes. What does getting that historical marker mean for you and for this shop?
0: Okay, so now you're going to make me cry. It's bittersweet because I think it's an honor that my father deserves, and I wish he could be here to see it. It makes me happy that what he started so long ago, with all the struggles that he went through, it's finally being acknowledged. Although he never saw that. He never did this for attention or congratulations. This was just something that was in his heart, and it was his passion. And I'm just happy because you don't have that many African-American businesses that are acknowledged, who also don't have family-owned businesses. He stressed the importance of family. I have my grandchildren working here, you know, when they're here. And I just think he'd be really proud. So it means a lot to me.
1: Do you plan to continue the family business for as long as you can?
0: Yes. And then I plan to pass it off to my daughter and my granddaughter. She's studying business right now. And so she's interested. I don't know that she's going to come in here, and I've always got Chris. Always got brother Chris. I don't plan to be doing this for the next 100 years. And, you know, when I retired in 2013, I thought I was going to retire, and that didn't happen. So it's keeping me alive. I mean, I'm in my 70s now. So, I mean, how much longer do I want to do this full time? And, in fact, I'm only here 3 days a week now.
1: So do you ever plan on retiring from the bookstore then?
0: When I'm able to do that succession, when I feel confident that somebody can take it over and keep it the way we want it, I would like to be able to pass off some of the responsibility. You know, I don't mind being here, but I don't want to have to do all the bookkeeping and the accounting and all the book ordering and stuff. I'd like to be able to pass that on to somebody else. But I would always keep ownership of the store.
1: In the event that you retire from the bookstore, what legacy do you hope that you'll leave behind?
0: My dad's. Because this is all about him.

0: was the fact that he went out there on a limb, did something that hadn't been done before in our community, and that he stuck with it, that he survived the adversity, and that he was able to make a living and be a person that people could admire.
1: Do you think he'd be proud of what the bookstore is now?
0: I think so. I hope so.
1: Why is that?
0: Because he fought so hard for it to be here. It was sad when he got really sick and he couldn't come to the store, because I knew it was his life, and that's why I made the promise to him to keep the store open for as long as I could. And that's what I plan to do.
1: So when you retire, you plan to hand the shop down to your children?
0: My daughter and my grandchildren. Mm-hmm. And whoever else might be around.
1: Do you hope that that tradition will continue way long into the future, like 10, 20, 30?
0: Most definitely. Because I don't see things getting to the point where a store like this would be obsolete. You know, people are always going to have to learn, and there's always going to have to be an avenue.
2: 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Karen Warrington served as the journalist mentor. Tune in next week for another Power Politics interview. Power Politics is a project of Scribe Video Center. The journalist mentors for Power Politics are Ariel Arnault, Barbara Grant, Victor Vasquez Hernandez, and Lynn Washington. Karen Warrington is the senior journalist mentor. Dan Papa is the technical director at Scribe. Elisa Frieden and Charlie Rabiteau are Scribe's technical coordinators. The Power Politics theme was composed and performed by Guthrie Ramsey and Vince Anthony. Dallas Taylor was the project coordinator. Dylan Lewis is the post-production coordinator. Louis Messiah is the journalist mentor and project director of Power Politics. Senator Vincent Hughes was the inspiration for Power Politics, and the late Hishimu Jeremoji provided guidance for the project. I'm Nicholas Steptoe, an oral history conductor. If you like what you hear or have any questions, be sure to let us know by sending an email to oralhistory@scribe.org or give us a call at 215-222-4201. Power Politics is supported by the Commonwealth of Pennsylvania's Department of Education and the Pennsylvania Humanities Council and the National Endowment for Humanities as part of the American Rescue Plan Act of 2021. 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

0: And welcome back. This is the Midday Break Room here on WURD. Thank you so much for joining us on this wonderful Wednesday. Thanks so much to the folks at Scribe Video Center for providing us with Power Politics. Hopefully you enjoyed today's episode. So it is my pleasure to welcome my next guest to the program. He is the president and CEO of the Urban League of Greater Philadelphia, our monthly contributor. Always good to see you, sir. Dr. Darren Anderson.
1: Great to be here once again, Tiffany. Good to see you as well. And I guess, is it finally fall season now? It's starting to feel a little bit like that.
0: Yes, the crispness is in the air. It is officially fall. As of right now, we are in fall season, and that is back to school for so many. And you are out here helping young folks who are no longer worried about back to school. They are about to enter the workforce. So talk about the programs that the Urban League of Greater Philadelphia has to help our young folks get ready for the working world.
1: Well, yes, I know that September is Workforce Development Month, and the Urban League, we're just, making sure that we have a sliver of finding solutions to the common problems, and workforce development is one of them. We have several programs here, and some of our main programs is around urban tech, helping young people to become more affiliated or more attuned to Google Analytics and AI and all the opportunities for them to be able to kind of bridge that gap between their knowledge and really what's happening with technology. But for the others, for others that may not necessarily be tech savvy at this moment, but that may be wandering around and aimlessly looking for the next opportunity. The Urban League, we have workforce development programs, and our signature program there is Ready to Work. We currently do not have a cohort that's starting, but that may be changing over the next couple of weeks or so. But we always have our career services. You're more than welcome to go to our website to place a phone call. If you're looking to upgrade your resume, to change your resume, if you're looking just to find some direction on where I can go to find a better job or to just to get a job or to begin on that pathway of earning money, the Urban League is here for you.
0: I love that. And you talk about tech, and that is really the centerpiece of a lot of industries right now. It's going to take over most industries at some point. In what ways are you preparing not only our young folks, but people who've been in the workforce for a while who realize AI is going to change the landscape of the way that they work as well?
1: Well, what I would say about AI, and we are part of a think tank here in the city with several black and brown entrepreneurs and technology experts. And this is exactly what we're doing. We are wanting the community to embrace AI and not to have AI forced down our throats, right? It's much easier to feel like you're doing something with someone rather than feel like that, you know, it's been done to you. And AI is here. It seems like it's here to stay. But I do believe that we have the opportunity to introduce AI in a non-threatening way and to get the community to understand the pros and the cons. And if we feel like that AI is coming to the community and it's going to be detrimental to the community and to the residents of the city and greater Philadelphia region, we will step up and say something about it. So we are being as proactive in this space as we can be. In addition to our workforce development programs, though, part of our training is around Google Analytics, digital marketing, and AI, trying to provide that entry-level understanding of these three areas. And in fact, once you get a certification in this particular space, you can use that certification to market yourself. You may be able to use it to help you to get a promotion with the job that you currently have now. So the bottom message and the undertone message is this: we have to embrace technology because technology is here, but we want to make sure that technology is being helpful and not harmful.
0: Okay, sounds great. And anyone who is interested in kind of getting in on the entry level, they don't know much about it, haven't worked much with Google Analytics or anything like that, you have pretty much ground level programs for folks who may even have, they have no experience whatsoever. So they're like bare minimum. They need bare minimum information.
1: Yes, we do. We do that all the time. And in fact, we have many grandmothers and moms that come to our programs and we say, hey, just touch base with your children, because they know how to use technology very readily. And most of the time, they find that right in the palms of their hands through their cell phones. And so our cell phones have capabilities of doing things that we couldn't even quite comprehend 20 and 30 years ago. But even if you're just looking for basic information, you know, the Urban League can be here for you. But there's a lot of different opportunities and avenues out there for you to gain that basic information. But what you can do on your cell phone, most cell phones will come, you can download an app, a free app to introduce you to, you know, maybe ChatGPT. I'm sorry if I'm using the wrong acronym. You know, some of us have Microsoft Office that may have Copilot. Just playing around with AI in a very elementary way. That's the process to begin to introduce yourself. Now, we're not talking about taking on AI in a very different way. You know, there's a lot of conversation that's been had around data centers. And to be fair and transparent, I'm still trying to understand what does that mean, right? We do not want to sell out our community. But if there's opportunity to get more for our community, you know, entrepreneurship programs, more resources, anything that's going to help to build and to sustain the economic mobility of our community, I think that we should be open to have that conversation. But I don't quite understand what the pros and cons are, but we're paying close attention to it.
0: Okay. Thank you for sharing that. I'm also curious about the ways in which you meet people where they are if they have a really large gap in their work history and work experience. How are you helping folks in that situation?
1: Well, our career services, and which is led by Charity Tucker, our Director of Workforce Development and Career Services, once you reach out to the organization and complete an intake form, what we do, we will schedule a one-on-one meeting with you, what we call coaching sessions. And many times how you fill a gap in the resume is through your lived experience, right? You may have been taking care of your grandchildren. You may have been volunteering at the school. You may have been working on a campaign. There are skills that you have and you have ascertained, but you may not be aware of those. So pull those skills, pull that lived experience, pull those volunteer opportunities together, and then you can fill in the gaps of your workforce history. And then there's other opportunities that are out there that we're looking to pair individuals based on their passion, based on their experience, to organizations that are looking for someone like yourself. The Urban League has many relationships out there. We are a trusted entity, and we want to be a conduit. We want to be a channel for individuals that's looking for a job and looking to land that job that can provide a family-sustaining wage, but also looking for a job that's going to fulfill your sense of self.
0: Thank you for sharing that. And I'm really curious about the ways in which yourself and the staff invest in those who are participating in the programs to uplift them. Perhaps someone has low self-esteem because they feel, you know, insecure, unsure about what they have done in their work experience, what they want to do, but they don't see how to connect the dots. They don't see how to move forward, and they may feel bad because they had some hiccups in life. In what ways do you uplift the people who come through the doors?
1: Well, our workforce development program is predicated on just that. You know, we lead with empathy. We lead with understanding the culture. We lead with understanding some of the challenges that our public school system has had in prior. And many times, it's not kind of what happened to you or the result of your upbringing. But many times it was just a lack of exposure to opportunities or maybe to literacy programs and opportunities that exist. So once you come into our workforce development programs, we focus on you as the individual. Yes, we do want to take maybe a journey back through some of your life to understand some of the hiccups, to understand some of the challenges. And some of those challenges have never been dealt with. So we work with organizations that provide mental and behavioral health services. If we need to refer, we also refer to those that provide DNA, drug and alcohol, if we need to refer, or some of them that may be dealing with something that's clinical, that's beyond the capabilities of the Urban League, we will refer them. So we have to deal with that baggage and those traumas and those triggers before we can begin to peel that onion to really get down to the core skills that they need in order to be able to ascertain that job that they want.
0: Sounds amazing. So if anyone who is listening and they're like, you know what, I want to sign up, I want to get involved, I want to take some of the classes, some of the programs, how do they do it?
1: Well, always come directly to our website, www.urbanleaguephila.org. You can always go to the website and email our Director of Workforce Development directly, or email anyone in our organization. We'll make sure that you get to the right person. But we also want you to continue to do as much as you can to reach out throughout the community. We're not the only workforce development program. There are others, but we want referrals. So if you know someone that's out there that's looking for a new opportunity, that may be wandering around aimlessly and looking for purpose, send them to the Urban League so we can help them to be able to, once again, to be able to meet the goals that they set for themselves. And if they don't have a goal, we can help them with goal setting.
0: Absolutely love it. Dr. Darren Anderson, it's always a pleasure to have you join the show to tell us all about the wonderful things you're doing over at the Urban League of Greater Philadelphia. Thank you again for joining us today.
1: And thank you for always having me.
0: Not a problem. You too. Uh-huh. All right, y'all. Listen, don't touch that dial. When we come back, we're going to go back into time to find out what happened on this date, September 23rd, throughout history. Some interesting things to note. Stick around. It's on the way after this.
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0: on WURD. And welcome back. Yes, you caught me grooving. It's hard not to groove when I hear Michael Jackson's voice. It just happens. This Place Hotel, or I forget the other name of it, but either way, it's from the album Triumph, which is one of my favorite Jackson's albums. Not the favorite, one of the favorite. I actually love the Jackson self-titled album that they made here in Philly on Philly International Records that has Enjoy Yourself on it. That actually is my favorite Jackson's album with all the brothers, all but Jermaine, because he left by then. This is the Midday Break Room here on WURD. Welcome back. Thank you so much for joining us today on the program. Going to bring super producer Niall back into the conversation. Did I say my name was Tiffany Bacon, by the way? Hi, if you're new to the show, I'm Tiffany. This is Niall, Heartbreak Hotel. Yes, on one part of the album, it says This Place Hotel. I don't know where that, I don't know if that was like a mistake and it stayed on the album. I don't know the origins of that song being called This Place Hotel, but it's also called Heartbreak Hotel. I will do some research on the reason why it has two names. But thank you, Kim, for reminding me it was called Heartbreak Hotel. Either way, this is the segment where we go back into time to find out what happened on this date all throughout history. And it was on this date, September 23rd, 1846, that the planet Neptune is discovered. Okay. Hey, Neptune. I don't know much about you. I just remember in class when we were studying the planets, in my mind, I was like, I want to know if we can visit one day. Mm. As you learn, ain't no place to land on somebody's planet.
6: No, but
0: so you're not visiting a ball of gas. That's not what you're doing.
6: And some of the conditions on these planets are like really harsh, like 100 plus mile per hour winds and
0: negative 500 degrees.
6: Yes.
0: No, thank you. I am not curious at all as to life on said planet at negative 500 degrees.
6: I agree.
0: No interest at all. It was on this date in 1930 that Ray Charles was born. Hey! I loved Ray Charles. Growing up, we had a lot of Ray Charles records in the house.
6: Mm. Like, what would you say is like your favorite Ray Charles song?
0: Hit the road, Jack, and don't you come back no more, no more, no more, no more.
6: Hit the road, Jack.
0: That's the one.
6: What you say?
0: What you say?
6: Classic.
0: It is. I think that might have been the first Ray Charles record I heard in the house that I remember. I should say that I remember. But yeah, family, my family was a big fan of Ray Charles. It was on this date in 1994 that The Shawshank Redemption was released in movie theaters. Now, there was like a lot of talk about it. I don't think I saw the movie probably until 2020 during the shutdown.
6: Really? Oh, wow. Okay.
0: Was not interested in an ounce.
6: Interesting. Okay.
0: But when we were sitting up in the house, I started watching a whole lot of movies. That's it, you know.
6: Did, yeah.
0: I never saw The Handmaid's Tale. Okay, so that was a miniseries, and people were talking about it. It won all these Emmys. It's supposed to be really good. Of course, the costume, I was like, costume design looked pretty amazing. But I just didn't have time prior to shutdown. I started watching that. So, yeah, Shawshank was one of those movies I watched during shutdown.
6: It's a really good movie too. Just the amount of conflict that this man had to go through to escape prison and you know, walk through, like, basically crawl through the gutter and have like his belongings with him in like a plastic bag that was tied around his leg. And like, yeah, definitely one of my favorite 90s movies.
0: Wow.
6: And of course it got Morgan Freeman in it, so you know, it's
0: it can't be that bad if it's got Morgan Freeman in it. Yeah, he's one of my faves. Interesting. I didn't know that was one of your favorites.
6: Mm-hmm.
0: That's super cool to know about you, Niall. I love that.
6: Mm-hmm.
0: Those are some of the top things that happened on this date. Now, we are not on air tomorrow because we're on our fall and spring schedule, which means City Council will be on air at 10 a.m. And I said all that to say tomorrow's moment in history is that it was on tomorrow's date, September 24th, 1987, that A Different World first aired on NBC.
6: Wow. Interesting. Okay.
0: Yes. I say that because the new version.
6: The reboot.
0: The reboot. The continuation of the story. I don't even know if you really call it a reboot because they're not retelling the old story. It's a continuation of the old story focusing on the child of Dwayne and Whitley. And that premieres on Netflix tomorrow.
6: Oh, wow. Interesting. Okay.
0: Right.
6: That's what's up.
0: On its 29th anniversary.
6: Wow. That's amazing. That's what's up.
0: How about that? Think about that. It's pretty cool. I'm super curious. And there is an organization. I'm trying to pull it up. There's an organization, because I signed up for this thing. Screen Screamin'. I don't know the backstory in Screen Screaming, but they are doing a watch party tomorrow at 6 o'clock. They're turning Philly into Hillman, basically. That's what it says on the flyer. Philly becomes Hillman College, and they're doing a special screening at various locations, one of which is in Philly, right downtown. You can search them online. You can go to Instagram, search Screen Screaming to find out more. I'm going to go. I think the mystique, or I should say the motif that they're going for, they want folks to either come in their college gear, or if you're a member of the D9, come in your D9 gear. Just come show up and celebrate the old and the new, the continuation of the story. And I think it's super cool, especially in this moment, like nostalgia and joy. Yeah, I'm leaning into a little bit of that. We have so many other things we got to do. We got to be conscious about. We got to talk about. We got to focus on. I'm going to lean into that 90s nostalgia bag for a hot second.
6: As you should.
0: Listen, Linda. If it was A Different World and School Days were the two pieces of media that got me extra hyped about going to college.
6: Wow. Okay.
0: Listen, back to back, Different World in 87, School Days in 88. Now, granted, when A Different World first came out, I was not feeling it, and a lot of people were not. It was like, really? No, not at all.
6: Okay.
0: That first season, no. But when Debbie Allen took over, and she really made it an HBCU, and you really got essence of the culture on the set and everything they were talking about and the social commentary, all of that, that's when I locked in. I was like, hey,
6: that's what's up.
0: This is what I'm talking about.
6: Mm-hmm.
0: I can't wait to go to school. That was me. I can't wait to go to school.
6: That's what's up. Wow.
0: Yeah. Okay. My inspiration. So the show went off air the year I graduated from Temple, and it felt very much like,
6: wow.
0: Yeah, it did. Like all of us.
6: What are the odds?
0: Listen. I used to live in Peabody Hall. Rest in peace, Peabody Hall. Temple tore down. I lived in Peabody Hall for short. The fourth floor was all girls. The other three floors were all guys. Mostly the football team lived in the dorm. Mm-hmm. That's a movie in and of itself. But on Thursday nights, just about every door on my floor was open, and you could hear the echo of The Cosby Show in A Different World in the hallway, because we were all watching.
6: Wow.
0: Every Thursday night.
6: Wow.
0: Every Thursday night. And we would come out in the hall like, yo, did you see that? We were hype.
6: Wow, that's amazing. That sounds like a vibe.
0: It was a whole vibe.
6: That's what's up.
0: That's why I'm going to the watch party tomorrow.
6: Understandable.
0: Okay. So, yeah, if you want to go, great. You can look up Screen Screaming on Instagram, find out more. Or you can, if you have Netflix, you can check out the show. We'll talk about it on Monday, along with all the other things that will go on between now and next week. So, since today is the day that we were talking about the book Raps of Resistance, our book club book for the month of September. Today's mix is about conscious rap. It's old school only because Now don't look at me.
6: I didn't say nothing.
0: Your face said it. Your words didn't have to get engaged. Your face said it. It's no shade to the. It's no shade to J. Cole. No shade to Kendrick. It was really about me putting the mix together and not having to edit it. Hi. We cannot play the cuss words. So I had to go with the clean versions of stuff that I had. And I have no clean Kendrick and I have no clean J. Cole. I got to clean it myself. I didn't have time. That's the only reason. It's old school.
6: That's fine. You know what I'm saying?
0: God,
6: there's nothing wrong with that. You know what I'm saying? We can rock to some old school hip hop. That's cool. You know what I'm saying? That's that's fine.
0: I feel secretly judged.
6: It's not, no. I'm just saying. Like, that's cool. You know what I'm saying? It's fine.
0: You're going to get the old school conscious hip hop. Some. We'll stop at the year 1999. We'll start with the first one that folks recognize as being conscious hip hop, and we'll end in the year 1999. Listen out, it is the midday mix coming up, conscious rap edition. Listen, if you're new to the show and you're watching on Facebook or on our website, you cannot hear the music on Facebook. 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Play that. And then you can hear the music, all right? So don't go away. An ode to conscious rap is coming up next on the Midday Mix, right after this. It's the WURD Hot 60.
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8: It's my distinct pleasure to welcome to the program a writer, Grammy-nominated poet, sought-after speaker. Joining us right now is one and only Kevin Powell. The 90s had a nice sweet spot with a lot of poetry in the hip-hop, a lot of poetry in R&B. Of course, Love Jones, you have a film that's popular that actually depicts some of the vibe that's happening in the underground. Talk about us being on the ebb side of poetry and its public acceptance.
9: I went through a period of burnout with poetry where I stopped writing for periods of time. I just kind of focused on the journalism. It got stereotypical to me at some points. I was like, we're all snapping our fingers and we're all like sounding the same and certain things like that. But that's not true. It's the artist who speaks truth to power anytime. That's why during the 1920s, as we were hanging from trees, literally you had the Harlem Renaissance. You had poems by people like Claude McKay, If I May Die, If We Must Die. You had all the stuff with Sonia Sanchez and Mary Baraka and Osoka doing in the 60s and in the 70s. And so it goes in cycles. And if you live long enough the way we have at this point, you get to get back into a new cycle. So I'm just excited to be a part of it.
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6: Yeah.

0: Mathematics. Thanks for listening to the Midday Mix on WURD. 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I'm Tiffany Bacon, host of the Midday Break Room. 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
3: 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Absolutely. But don't confuse convenient with correct. Google calls these AI overviews, and researchers have found that 1 in 10 AI search summaries can sometimes give inaccurate information or misrepresent the sources they're pulling from. 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Then check a second reliable source. For health information, that might be the CDC or your healthcare provider. 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
0: And welcome back. This is the Midday Break Room here on WURD. I'm Tiffany Bacon. Thank you so much for being here, meeting us back at the water cooler. And I hope you enjoyed today's Midday Mix. It was all about conscious rap in light of the book of the month. Our book club book for September is Raps of Resistance, How Kendrick Lamar and J. Cole Reignited a Hip-Hop Tradition, by authors Dr. Jeremy McCool and Earl Hopkins. Pick it up wherever you get your books, or you can download the audiobook today. So thank you so much for checking it out. And it is my pleasure to welcome my next guest to the program, who is a multi-hyphenate creative journalist and culture storyteller hailing from Pittsburgh, PA, with a decade plus long career spanning journalism, digital strategy, content curation, and creative direction. Joining me right now is Chantel Peterson. Hello, how are you?
8: Oh, I'm great. How are you? Thank you so much for having me.
0: No problem. Thank you for joining us. I know you are set to be a regular contributor, so welcome to the fold of the Midday Break Room.
8: Thank you. It's a great to be here, and especially alongside you. I'm such a huge fan, and I was totally tuned in earlier. I'm excited for the hip hop conversation, I'm definitely a J. Cole girl, and that mix was mixing.
0: Yes, thank you so much. I appreciate that. And yeah, pick up the book. I'm saying the book is decent. As you see, I'm tabbed up. If you could see all my tabs, all my highlight points, I'm like, ooh, there's so much to talk about in this your book.
8: Yes, I can't wait for you to dive into that book, most definitely.
0: Mm-hmm. So listen, Linda, you are talking about a variety of things, including the fact that you are you the founder or one of you, are you one of the main people behind the Black Art Expo?
8: The Black Art Expo is my baby.
0: Let's
8: go. I don't have any children, but my brands are my babies. And yes, the Black Art Expo is like my second born, maybe third born.
0: Yes, I love it. So before we get into all the other conversations and pop culture and all that, give us the background on the Black Art Expo.
8: Okay, so the Black Art Expo was started in 2018. I was figuring out if I wanted to stay at the Shade Room or if I wanted to go out and do all the things that I wanted to do beyond there. While I was at the Shade Room, I was the content curator for On Wednesdays We Paint, which was a segment that I came up with because I felt like artists deserve the platform that everybody else deserves, you know what I mean? So every Wednesday I would do On Wednesdays We Paint, On Wednesdays We Paint. So whenever I was leaving, I was like, how am I going to keep giving artists this platform? So I still didn't know. And then one day I was on my way to Cleveland and I was like, I want to do an art show, like a bridal expo, but like for Black art. Like I wanted to be a big arena of just dope Black art. Yeah. So I started the page because I didn't want to overload my followers with Black Art Expo stuff. Mm-hmm. And I was like, all right, I'm gonna give myself to 500 followers to start doing promos. So I gave myself like at least 3 weeks in my brain to plan out the expo. I got to like 500 followers in like 3 days. Like it totally blew up out of nowhere. I mean, everything is definitely by design, but it blew up out of nowhere. So then it became more of the platform that I wanted to create more than the actual Black Art Expo. We actually didn't even do the first larger scale expo until last year in 2025. So again, yes, for sure.
0: I'm loving this. Okay, and so also, are you the creative mind behind Black Culture Trivia? Tell us about this.
8: Black Culture Trivia is also my fourth or fifth child.
0: Good grief!
8: So yes, I created Black Culture Trivia. I'm a bit of a trivia nerd. I'm a bit of a music nerd. I'm a bit of a culture nerd and hip-hop nerd. Mm-hmm. And I'm also the friend that's always like, hey, what's this off of? Or what's this, you know, whatever. So I decided to turn it into a game. It actually started off as a Black Facts, the thing that we did, a Black Fact every single day. We wanted to send push notifications of one cool Black Fact that wasn't the normal rhetoric of, you know, the greats, the Martin Luther Kings, the people that we know, that we grew up knowing. It was like there's so much, you know, more that we can add to the conversation. Right. So I decided to turn it into a game, and it was strictly digital. We played on Instagram and the Instagram stories, and the way to redeem your prize was to get your Black card. The Black card looks like a credit card, and I call it our culture currency. So when you win in the game, you win in real life, because then you can use this Black card to shop within our network of Black-owned businesses. But usually when you won in the game that week, your Black card was redeemable within our sponsor's website. So you would just put in that credit card number, redeem your prize, and come back next week on Thursday so you could do it again. So
0: let's go.
8: The card game. So we're now on our second edition card game. It has like 6 or 7 different categories, ranging from music to Bitcoin energy to film to tech to literature, but you know, with the millennial spin on it, because I am a 90s baby.
0: Okay, come on, 90s baby. I love it. I love it. And okay, we're kindred spirits, because I'm definitely that trivia kid. In my friend circles, I'm that trivia kid.
8: So I get it.
0: I'm feeling you. All right. So one of the things that we're going to talk about, and I want to circle back to the Black trivia, Black culture trivia, so people can pick up the card game, because game nights are, you know, on the horizon. Lots of people do game nights, right? It's on the horizon. So we want to circle back to that. But you have a segment that you're going to be sharing with us called Where Are They Now?
8: Yes.
0: I am very curious. Who are you investigating and who is on the platform today for Where Are They Now?
8: So on the platform today, we have Zelda Harris, which everybody may know as Troy the Boy or Troy Carmichael from everyone's should be favorite movie, Crooklyn. If you haven't seen it, please don't let me take your black card on this because I will revoke it immediately. But I did a little bit of investigation on Troy the Boy because obviously. And then the second person who I want to bring to the highlight of the conversation is Zion Marley. I know a lot of us were introduced to Zion on Lauryn Hill's Marching. Now the joy of my world is in Zion, and now Zion is out in the world making music of his own, continuing the legacy. So I also did some digging on that. So where do you want to get into that?
0: Let's start with Zelda Harris, a.k.a. Troy the Boy from the 1994 film Crooklyn, directed by Spike Lee.
8: Yes, let's do it. Okay, so I decided to do Zelda 1 because I didn't know that she did anything past Crooklyn. I was like, okay, she did Crooklyn, but literally, where is she now? Mm-hmm. So what I learned in my research was that Zelda has been super, super, super, super busy. First of all, she started her career long before she even got onto Crooklyn. She was on Sesame Street, first of all.
0: That
8: was
0: Get out. Cool.
8: Yes, I thought that was super cool. She appeared on Sesame Street in 1992 to 1994. And before that, she was on I'll Fly Away, which is a show. Yeah, it was super cool. Then it wasn't until 1994 that she appeared in Crooklyn. After that, she continued with Law and Order, The Babysitter's Club, The Piano Lesson, which I'm a little bit new to. I saw the one on Netflix. I didn't know there was an original. So that's super cool.
0: On TV, yeah.
8: Yes, and like in Crooklyn, her mother was Alfrey Woodard. So I also thought that was super cool because I love when they continue in the Black cinematic universe of mother and daughter. She was also in Second Noah, The Clover, He Got Game, which she actually won an award for, I believe Grammy. She was on The Cosby Show before it was The Cosby Show. It was just still Cosby. Then she did 413, Hope Street, NYPD Blue, and Warzone. Like, she was in more than 15 shows and movies. Not only that, though, she did a lot of voiceovers and other things for regular TV. So, Fruitopia, the Life commercial. She literally was just busy. So then she stayed busy because she went to school. She went to UCLA and she also went to Princeton. Well, she went to Princeton first and then she went to UCLA. And there is where she also continued her acting. So if you're a For Color Girls fan, she was the Lady in Orange, a play that she did at Princeton. Oh. She also did The Color Museum. Her role was Topsy Washington.
0: I love Topsy Washington.
8: So you gotta run it back. She was a sibling, the Queen, that was also at Princeton. And then she was Lady Macbeth at Cambridge. So she has a pretty steep resume. She's been busy. One of my favorite things, though, of all of these things is that she has a band. She's the lead singer of a band called Zelda Harris and the Lolos. Well, Zelda and the Lolos.
0: Okay.
8: And yeah, so she's been super busy, like from acting to being in the band to, well, she got a resume with Spike Lee and Alfred Woodard.
0: Like
8: Oscars. Yeah. So I thought that was cool. I think you should go check her out. Her Instagram is just Zelda Harris. And Troy the Boy is all grown up. And I love
0: it. Oh my God. I'm trying to pull up a photo for those who are watching on Facebook. I was trying to pull up a photo and it's not, I don't know, my tech whatever is not working right now. But how amazing. I also didn't know that she was still out there acting and in so many things. Like, I need to go look up. Would you say that was, you mentioned so many shows. I'm like, oh, I've watched those shows. And
8: right, Law and
0: I don't
8: Order.
0: Remember seeing her. Law and Order, I watched just about every episode.
8: Right. Cosby Show, He Got Game. The Piano Lesson. I have to run back the Piano Lesson strictly for Troy. Oh, and the award is what she won for He Got Game. Outstanding Youth Actress in 1999. She got credit. Yes.
0: I'm loving that. I'm looking up the Piano Lesson for the TV show. It was a TV movie, I believe. I think so. I think it was... I got to look it up because I am trying to remember if this is the one that was from like the 80s or 90s and the brother who played Rock was in it. And it was on TV. So I got to look that up. So while you're talking, I'm going to look that up.
8: Okay, cool.
0: I love it.
8: So go ahead on Zelda. Should we get into the next one?
0: I definitely want to get into the next one, but I got to get into this commercial break. So when we come back, we are doing our Where Are They Now segment with our very special guest, who's going to be a regular contributor to the show, Chantel Peterson. She is phenomenal, and she and I will be right back after this.
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2: The NAACP held a press conference calling on Mississippi to reopen the investigation into 18-year-old Nolan Wells. Nolan went missing July 4th on Horn Island off Mississippi coast and was found 2 days later. Yesterday, a Jackson County grand jury decided not to indict anyone in Nolan's death. Attorney Ben Crump, who's been representing the family and the family's legal team, says District Attorney Angel Myers McAlrath is attempting to close the chapter on Wells' death without getting to the bottom of what caused the blunt force trauma to the back of his head and body. Mississippi's own medical examiner found bruising there, and an independent autopsy confirmed blood and unexplained injuries to his head and back. His official cause of death is still listed as undetermined, not drowning. NAACP General Counsel Kristen Clark echoed that today, saying the family deserves a full, fair, and independent investigation. For AURN News, I'm Ebony McMorris.
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6: 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This is the Midday Break Room here on WURD. I am introducing you to our new monthly contributor, Chantel Peterson, who is doing a Where Are They Now segment. The first part was about Zelda Harris. And yes, I was correct. The Piano Lesson was a 1995 television film based on the 1987 play. Excuse me, by August Wilson. It starred Charles S. Dutton and Zelda Harris, along with Alfre Woodard, and it originally aired on CBS. So, yes, that was the film that you were talking about. Unfortunately, we are super tight on time. You're going to give us a Where Are They Now on Zion Marley. Let's go.
7: Yes, okay, cool. So, of course, we all were introduced to Zion Marley on Lauryn Hill's song, Not the Joy of My World Is in Zion, marching, however you want to call it. Now he is 29 years old.
6: My God.
7: And he has been releasing music since 2024. Since then, he's literally been touring everywhere, and I mean everywhere, with his mom, with his brother, with Wyclef. When I mean everywhere, I mean London. He's been to Rio de Janeiro. He's been to Paris, Lisbon, London, Germany, wow, Canada. And it's just been amazing to watch. And what I love most, especially to what you were talking about earlier about conscious music, and especially not having to edit because you have to play the music yourself, is that Zion's music is very positive. It's very like truth music. It causes you to self-reflect. You don't have to edit anything because very much like the legacy that he's carrying, it's music that is good for your soul. It's music that makes you feel good. It's music that, you know, taps you back in with source. And so I thought that it was really dope that he is carrying on both the Hill and the Marley legacy. Like, especially right alongside his mom. Like, I thought that was super dope. One of my favorite singles that he has released was maybe his second single. It was called Marching, and he actually sampled his mother's song where she introduced us to him the very first time. And you know, that song was called Two Zion, and this song was, it was called Marching, but if you saw the cover art when he released it, he signed it from Zion. So I thought that was super dope full circle moment to, you know, to Zion, from Zion. It was super dope. I think that's super dope that he's out and about, you know, the Marley legacy, the Hill legacy, and in his own way, because he also told us that he created his own genre. The name is Reg Rag. So there's also that. Yeah, I think that's really cool.
6: So listen, Chantel, I am out of time, unfortunately. So you have to come back. We have to continue this, and you have to tell us more when you come back. But Chantel Peterson, thank you for the Where Are They Now. I appreciate this, and I appreciate you being a new addition to our show. Thank you, Diva.
7: Be here. See you later. Have a great day. Right.
6: You too. Take care.
7: Thank you. Peace.
6: All right, y'all, we got to wrap things up, but not before I introduce you to my next guests who are here to talk about a Philadelphia-based, talk about an event called the North Philadelphia History Festival. You got to be down with this because it sounds amazing. I am welcoming to the show Tafari Robertson and Will Michael. Thank you both so much for joining us today.
4: Thanks so much for having us. Yes, thanks
8: to be here. Excited to be here.
6: Awesome sauce. Tafari, you're a Philadelphia-based multidisciplinary artist, cultural producer, and speculative historian with an expertise in event programming. Will, you are a field producer and film programmer at Scribe Video Center, and we love what you guys do, so thank you for providing us with content as well. Give us the background on the North Philadelphia History Festival and why we need to be there.
4: Yeah, absolutely. I mean, the North Philadelphia History Festival came out of a desire to honor the Black and Puerto Rican communities' cultural legacies in North Philadelphia. And so it comes through that desire to work with cultural workers and artists and historians who are uplifting this history and come up with a way that we can, you know, amplify the work that they're doing through a production like this, which is a 3-day multi-site, you know, celebration with video installations, with film screenings, with concerts and talks and tours and all kinds of stuff. And so specifically this year, we're centering on this theme of jazz, spirit, stories, and history, because it's John Coltrane's centennial. It's his 100th birthday today, actually. September 23rd, 1926. So a lot of our projects this year center around this theme of jazz and spirituality that was so central to John Coltrane.
6: I love it. And yes, happy heavenly birthday to John Coltrane, such a giant in the world of music. And tell us, Tafari, about your role in this festival.
8: Yeah, so we've been working really hard, just working with different community artists across all of these different site-specific installations and events and receptions that are happening. Will and I are field producers, so we're working with Scribe Video Center, with Louis Messiah, who's been really carried forth this legacy of community media in Philadelphia for many years. So for this specific festival, our role is really filling in those gaps, supporting the artists, and bringing these stories to life, and, you know, just making it something that all different types of audiences can come and experience and learn about the history of North Philadelphia and John Coltrane.
6: Yeah, and I know this is specifically the John Coltrane edition, but in your work as field producers and for this festival, in what way are you giving a little bit more of a snapshot of the importance and the history of North Philly? Because, I mean, I'm a North Philly native, and we have had a bad rap from day one, as far as I remember, and there's always negative things being said about that area of town. So in what ways are you expanding the knowledge about what has happened there and the richness of the culture?
8: Well, one thing I definitely want to point to is we have a bus tour on Sunday called the Tracing Train Bus Tour, and that is a really expansive historical story starting from Progress Plaza, and it takes you to Freedom Theater, to Uptown Theater, Malcolm X House, John Coltrane's house, which is right off of Oxford and 33rd across the street from a historic Black-owned driving range. And it just takes you through that neighborhood, and Faye Anderson is the artist leading that tour. And so that's just one of the aspects of how it's taking you through a neighborhood that you, like it's right, has been undermentioned and under-resourced in so many ways, mm-hmm. but reminding us that this has been a city that is central to Black history globally, at every point in the, of the way. We've produced so much culture, and John Coltrane is just one element of that. And also a lot of our exhibitions are expanding the story to Alice Coltrane and the other communities of jazz that have made Philadelphia a home.
6: I love it. And what would you say, I know we're running tight on time, but what would you say are the things you are most shocked to learn in putting together this festival?
4: Shocked to learn, yeah. That's tough. I feel like it's, and I had this feeling, this is our second annual North Philadelphia History Festival. We did the first last year. And after that, I felt like we could do a North Philadelphia History Festival over and over again and not repeat the same focus and the same projects, just because there's so much history that's here and that's site specific, that goes back to, you know, one of our video installations highlights the Golden Strip, what's now, you know, Cecil B. Moore Avenue, which was previously Columbia Avenue, was a hotspot for jazz clubs. And we have Lovett Hines and Colin Knight, who grew up on Columbia Avenue, you know, just talking about what that space was like and where people played and just the energy. So it's so educational and entertaining and beautiful just to understand, you know, the history. And like Tafari said, it's a history with global significance. So I'm personally always finding out new things that I'm like, wow, Coltrane did, you know, play here with who? That's crazy. And then, you know, just there's so much that comes out of Philadelphia and in specific North Philadelphia. So a lot of, you know, this work is just about uplifting that and amplifying those stories so that people can understand and learn more and engage with it. Yeah.
6: I love it. I'm curious for about you, Tafari, as well.
8: Yeah, I think for me, the most surprising, I won't say shocking, but I think anytime you start weaving into the stories of Philadelphia history, how many people are like, oh, my father played with John Coltrane. Oh, my, you know, how embedded in throughout the families and neighborhoods of Philadelphia is. They say it's a city of neighborhoods. But every time I worked on the festival as well last year, and how much families and personal stories are intertwined in this history. So we aren't just telling these stories of, oh, the big celebrity story that's, you know, you read in a textbook. I feel like uniquely when we bring it to Philadelphia, the artists that we're working with, like Cedra Walton, who has a exhibition on Sunday, 5 to 7, Atelier Gallery, that is a story of her father who played with John Coltrane. So it's very personal. All the stories that we tell are very personal. People have personal collections and connections to these stories. We're highlighting Brandy Younger is in one of our installations that's going to be at Beach Interplex. And so all of these are places, even that location on Cecil B. Moore, it's like, oh, that was an active TV and radio station for so many years. So I am surprised to say like, oh, well, we haven't done this in a while, but we get to bring attention to the present locations and the present families and stories that are connected to what we're amplifying.
6: Absolutely love it. Gentlemen, thank you so much for sharing this information. Tafari Robertson, Will Michael, please let the people know when and where they can check this out.
4: Thank you so much. You can check this out at scribe.org/NPHF. That's scribe.org/NPHF. And the festival is this Friday through Sunday at various sites throughout North Philadelphia. It's free. It's open to the public. And yeah, we hope everyone can make it out.
6: Yes, we definitely do. Tafari, Will, thank you so much for joining me today on the Midday Break Room.
4: Thanks so much.
8: Thank you so much for having us.
6: No problem. Take care, both of you. All right, y'all. No problem. That is it. That is it for this week's edition of the Midday Break Room. Oh, it has been so eventful, so amazing. Thank you for all of your comments, for your engagement, for telling friends to check out the show. We greatly appreciate it. Much love going out to all of our guests this week. And of course, as I always say, can't do it without you. thank you to super producer Niall for all that you do. Hey, y'all, we are off tomorrow because it is City Council. Mrs. Denise Clay Murray is the host of that. You can catch that tomorrow morning starting at 10 a.m. Niall and I, Lord willing, and the Creek Don't Rise will be back on Monday. But don't touch that dial because Al Sharpton is next. Have a peaceful, positive, and productive day. We'll see you next time.

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0: is.
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2: 532-5797. Well, a lot to talk about. First, of course, we are discussing that no criminal charges have been brought by the grand jury in Mississippi for the death of 18-year-old Nolan Wells, who disappeared from Horn Island on the 4th of July and was found dead 2 days later. Grand jury returned a no true bill after issuing 132 for subpoenas, they say, hearing 43 witnesses and reviewing evidence with the case. And the district attorney there said investigators found no credible evidence that anyone committed a crime or that his death was racially motivated. According to the grand jury report, investigators found no evidence that Wells was involved in a fight, argument, or physical confrontation before he disappeared. Witnesses says Wells chose to remain on the island after the boat he arrived on began taking on water, planning to return on another boat. Now, the grand jury said the location and condition of his body was consistent with drowning, although both the state medical examiner and the death remain undetermined. And, of course, Ben Crump says the grand jury decision still leaves these serious unanswered questions. He pointed to the bruises on the back of Wells' head, traces of blood and recent blunt force injuries to his head and back that was documented through medical examinations, arguing that authorities have not explained how those injuries occurred. Crump and the family are seeking answers and calling on the authorities to keep investigating. Well, when the grand jury report was announced last night, and Attorney Crump called me, and I believe he and the family are having a press conference in Atlanta today and will be with me next few days. My position is that and I released a statement that's on social media. At best, this is an incomplete conclusion. First of all, let's remember grand jury presents the evidence the prosecutor decides to present. So we don't know what the prosecutor put there, why the prosecutor put there. We don't know. It's a one-sided situation with a grand jury. The parents, the lawyers for the parents, family and all have no input. And, you know, there was a chief judge in the state of New York named Saul Wattner that said you can indict a ham sandwich if you want to. Or you could also not indict a ham sandwich. So I don't know what's happening. I know we're going to continue to stand by this family. Whatever the family decides is their next steps, and I have some sense of that, then that's where we're going to be. They started this case with us. First national press conference was at National Action Network, and I'm going all the way with the family in finding out what happened. It was very interesting that the medical examiner and the grand jury investigators say, well, we cannot say conclusively he drowned, but there's no evidence of a fight. So let me get this right. You can't say he drowned on his own. You can't say there was a fight. So what can you say? Right. That's what I thought. That's why we're going to keep fighting for all the answers the family seeks. And I think we clearly need to not let this rest until the family has been satisfied. I look on our web, on our board, Sheldon Glover says, how dare prosecute advocate for the alleged persons who lady saw him and not the family. It appears that way to me that the prosecutor was more interested in who didn't do something than what did happen. And again, the family nor none of us said who did something. All we said is we need to know what happened. Akeem Smith is saying, Reverend Sharpton, message board, the autopsy report said they found no water in Nolan Wells' lungs. That's very, very important, Akeem. Very, very important. Lester Kendrick is saying the Bay Area needs you, Dr. Al Sharpton, bad. East Oakland, West Oakland, California needs you, home of the Black Panthers. We had a chapter in Oakland, and that pastor became a bishop in AME Zion Church. So let me find out our old members there. We definitely need to get in Oakland. And I know the mayor there. I knew when she was in Congress. All right, I'm going to check that out. I'm hopeful that we can get that done, because I'm getting ready to go on tour with the voter brigade. And we don't need to only do L.A. We need to get Oakland. We need to get Sacramento. Have DeCoy Porter, one of our best chapter leaders and chapters up in Sacramento, is a great example for what we should get done in Oakland. But thank you for that. And I'm going to follow up, I promise. Tanya Stovall says, good afternoon, Reverend Sharpton, in the chat room. And James Thomas is saying, something stinks to high heaven in the Nolan Wells case. Yeah, I kind of smell that same odor, James. And a lot to talk about. We can talk about on Tell It All Tuesday. Your feelings on the case. We also talk about the midterms. Donald Trump is in town. Gonna address the UN this morning. And his approval ratings has fell to the lowest it's ever been, 32%, with 66% disapproved. This is a Reuters Ipsos poll. 32%. Less than a third of those polls approved. Not good for the midterms for his party, really. But I don't think he cares. Let's talk. Let's take a break. Let's have Tell It All Tuesday. 1-877-532-5797. 1-877-532-5797. Shopton. Keeping it real. Be right.

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1: It's Sybil Wilkes with what we need to know. Three major news organizations banned by the White House filed a joint federal lawsuit against the administration. Reporters from CNN, MS Now, and Politico were denied press credentials after President Trump accused the outlets of negative coverage. The news organizations notified federal officials they sued to protect First Amendment rights, while the president defended the ban on his social media, asserting the administration is targeting fake news rather than assaulting the free press. President Trump arrived in New York today ahead of the United Nations General Assembly. He's scheduled to meet with New York City Mayor Zoran Mandani at Gracie Mansion for their first official sit-down since February. The president also scheduled to hold bilateral meetings with Ukrainian President Vladimir Zelensky and French President Emmanuel Macron, while Chinese leader Xi Jinping will skip New York to meet one-on-one with the president in Washington later this week. Footwear brand Converse is apologizing following severe online backlash over a campaign featuring K-pop star Karina from the girl group aespa. Social media users strongly criticized the promotional imagery, asserting that a star-shaped spotlight outline resembled a Ku Klux Klan hood and that the placement of the sneakers mirrored historical lynching imagery. Converse pulled the promotional material following the viral controversy. And finally, demonstrators gathered outside Lincoln Financial Field in Philadelphia during Ed Sheeran's concert Saturday night. The public demonstration followed the removal of rapper Macklemore from Sheeran's tour lineup after Macklemore voiced support for Palestine during a MetLife Stadium show. Philadelphia police reported no major incidents during that event. 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

0: the prosecutor, the grand jury, and the prosecutor in Ocean Springs, Mississippi, came back with a no bill on the death of Nolan Wells, how we are going to press on, stand with the family, and they are demanding further investigation. I must say, I'm not surprised that they came back with no bill. I am surprised they admitted that they couldn't rule out that there was something that happened. They couldn't confirm he drowned on his own. Because I thought they were going to try to wipe it all the way clean. It appears they haven't. So we're going to continue to pursue that. As I said last night, I had a lengthy call with Ben Crump. And by the weekend, I'm sure, we'll be laying out, probably on Politics Nation, exactly what the next course of action is. We also are seeing today that Trump is going to the UN to address the General Assembly. Now, whether he's going to be polarizing, hostile like he's been before, or whether he's going to be more unifying and more at a level of acting noble is what the press is asking. And, you know, I did the last half hour of Morning Joe this morning, and they up there asking, you think he'll do good or bad? You think he'll be... I mean, we're talking about Donald Trump. I don't even understand how long and how many times does he have to get up there and embarrass this country before you get it? That's him. That's who he is. He's also scheduled to deal in meetings with the president of Ukraine, Zelensky. Also going to deal with question of the interim president of Venezuela, Delcy Rodriguez. And this is all while he got, and I know this messes with him, he received the lowest polling numbers ever. The Reuters Ipsos poll puts his approval rating at just 32%. That's a percent lower than a third. He's not even got a third of the country looking at him approving. 66 disapproving. That his approval has fallen 15 points from 47 at the beginning of his second term. To go from 47 approval to 32 has to be embarrassing even for Donald Trump. I think that it is insane. All right, Bruce Turner's on the message board saying, Mississippi black folks better stand up like you do at the football games. Rise up. I suggest y'all listen to Bruce Turner. You better rise up. We're going to help you all over the country, but y'all got to rise up right there. For somebody to come back and tell you, we're going to clear this, but we still can't confirm what happened, is incomplete at best. All right, let's go to the phones at 1-877-532-5797. Let's start with Ira in Washington, D.C. Ira.
1: Good evening, Chapman. Thanks for taking my call. I had to change my subject for today. I'm going to talk about this Nolan Wells thing. Like I said, when it first started, I mentioned some things that I've read about how those young other men has family and friends who are judges, lawyers, and whatever in the system of the legal law system that can cover up and do what they want. That whole state is a good old boy state with that family of friends that means that anything that they do, they can cover it up. And that's their agenda. Well, it's a cover up thing. And he tried to cover up everything, but Benjamin Crump came in and threw the rock in a pack of dogs. He hit one and they had to change. So therefore, it's a bunch of lies. They know that they're running scared. It's a matter of whoever wants to switch or fail and bring something to the light, that's what it's going to boil down to. A lot of them don't understand that this is not just, you know, how you going to have something that not happen to you and you have trauma and you don't have inconclusive. That's a legal cover up within a state of people. They're covering up things. So therefore, folks better wake up. It's a big cover up in that state. So when they uncover one lie, that means all going to fall down. So they also said that the coroner lady, they had voted way back for her to be stepped down because they know she lied. They didn't get rid of her because that's a family and friend and inside cover up and had to deal with a minority person. So therefore, it doesn't make a difference. They're covering up with them three young men, family and friends of them, and all the connection, anybody who's covered up for them, just like the Donald Trump trauma. Anything you lie for, you stand with him. But when he falls down, all y'all gonna fall down. I'm gonna keep it at that for right now, Reddit Shop. I'm gonna let it go at that, but just keep in mind that's what it is, and it's been known when it first happened. So I appreciate you taking my call. And
0: all right, thank you, Ira, for your call. Let me go to Brother Jacob in Philadelphia. Brother Jacob.
2: Hey, peace be unto you, Reverend Sharpton, and to your global listeners. Reverend Sharpton, I want to remind people, you know, water freezes at 32, right?
0: Yeah.
2: So, I mean, he's
0: like
2: going
0: that.
2: To America.
0: I like that. Yeah. I like that.
2: Well, you know, I had to follow them, the stats that you gave us, and you give us some good ones, right? Now, look, Rev, in this Nolan Wells case, you know, coming from Mississippi, we expected that type of call from the grand jury, but we as black people have not accepted that call that the grand jury made.
0: Right.
2: If you were a blind person, Rev, you could see problems in this case, right?
0: Right.
2: Either you didn't look or you hid what you saw. And we ain't that foolish and dumb, you know, to think otherwise, right? You know, Reverend, it comes to when you look at white racism in America, such ugly and evil and inhumane things for the 400 years to black enslaved ancestors. I know black people who can't stomach and look at what was done to us. Roots. I know black people that don't want to see Roots. Movies like Uncle Tom's Cabin or Sankofa, they just can't stomach it. And in the same way, there's a lot of white people in America that just don't want to see the truth of the matter. I mean, right here in Philadelphia, at the Liberty Bell, that people come from all over the world, we put up the truth that there were 9 enslaved Africans that our first president, George Washington, kept there, right?
0: Right. Right.
2: We all know why they don't want us to know it, but Rev, we got to drop these labels and know that we the people are able to save this democracy. So let us do that so that we can have 250 more years of America. Right, Rev?
0: I think that's the only way you're going to get 250 more years of America, because wickedness has a way of eroding its own existence. Righteousness can stand and stand strong. Let's take a break. It's Tell It Tuesday and our message board, as well as our call in. I see you, Pamela Edgar, on our message board. It says, Reverend Al, please advise everyone to pay close attention to your commercials that play on Facebook, YouTube, all networks that watch YouTube and Facebook Live. Yet, we have commercials in between our segments that gives you some glimpses of some of our activities, some of our speeches. And all. She is correct. You need to watch it. Let's take a break. Be right back. Keep it real. Shopton. Be right back.
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0: Baltimore, Maryland. Tyrone, you're keeping it real with Al Sharpton.
1: Yes, Reverend Sharpton.
0: I'm doing well.
1: Yes, you're absolutely right. With regard to this young man that was killed, the only reason we all know that he didn't bust himself in the head and jump in the water and kill himself. No more of those 25 people, black people that were lynched in the past few years, that went to the middle of the woods and jumped in a tree and hung themselves. We know that. He died for the same reason they died, was simply because he was black. And that's it, and that's all. And people need to understand that, accept it. I believe that the way to get to the end, I'm talking about solutions now, is now they brought everybody in for questioning, or brought everybody in for questioning, what they need to do is take the last person that spoke to this young man and put them in, bring them in custody, all right? And then hold him and then bring up indictment charges or whatever, you know, whoever had last contact, because as I said before, the only reason he was killed was he was black. All the white people came back from the island. So there's a great chance he would have came back alive if he was white. So, I mean, we just, you know, just applying common sense. And with regard to Donald Trump, there's no reason why this man should even have a 32% a 32% rating. It should be around 10, you know. But unfortunately, we still have people in this country that will back anything this man says, and you're correct. He will embarrass us. That's a guarantee. I'd be surprised. You just act like an adult, you know, let alone, act like a person representing the United States of America. He's a total embarrassment. And with regard to some of the things he's done, I mean, you have 446 rural hospitals about to close thanks to the big, beautiful con artist bill, and you have people losing their jobs. We've already had 300,000 black women lose their jobs as a result.
0: Yeah, 300,000.
1: Yes, 300,000, yes, absolutely. That's outrageous, and we just, I don't know what's wrong with us. I mean, we're letting this stuff go on, and you've had Pete Haystack actually stop black colonels from becoming general because they were black or woman. What Congress should do is just, if they really cared, is just shut down his office. Yeah, we keep the military going without him, but shut his office down. So, look, we're not going to fund your office. We're not going to pay you a salary until you put these people back up for promotion if they really care, because that's illegal. You can't shut people down simply because they are black and you're thinking they're a DEI hire. I mean, I guess he would have got rid of the hidden figures if he knew about them, if he's around when they were around. Or, you know what I'm saying? Or any number of black people have done a fantastic job for this country. So we, as your previous caller alluded to, if we want another 250 years, we better get on board, because as Dr. King said, we can get together as brothers or get along together as brothers or go to hell as fools. I'm just paraphrasing. Thank you for your time.
0: Thank you for your call. And let me go to my Ace Boone Coon in Chicago. On the west side, he says it's the best side. Brother Frank, you're keeping it real with Al Sharpton.
2: There's that lovely bell. Reverend Al is definitely my pal. Yes, sir, really, the west side is the best side. I don't care what nobody said, because we keep it real. We got a strong leader. But let me start by saying, first, Reverend, I'm so proud watching parts of the nation see that sister, that son of Donald Trump. Lord have mercy. Why do these anchor people, these news people, why they take this abuse? There's a way you can swing back and still be respectable. Like this one, so he kept calling her, you're obnoxious. You're obnoxious. She kept saying, well, I'm not obnoxious. I'm not obnoxious. She should have been something like, there is an obnoxious person in this room, and it's not me.
0: Right.
2: Everything you don't throw right back at me. She was swinging back, and that's what you got to start doing. And I know that throughout history, our sisters have been the backbone of us that really pushed us and that we should be going when it comes right to pushing back. And I totally agree with what you said about the brothers and sisters in Mississippi and rising up. It's time to rise up. No one talking about anything about it, but hey, it's time to rise up. If a good trouble opportunity happened, then so be it. But it's not about that. It's about letting know we're not going to let this go. But one step further, and therefore I'm concerned, Reverend, now it's time for their family, the loved ones that left behind. It's time for this family to really rise up and really contemplate on how they are going to handle this. I'm going to tell you something. The whole world is watching. At least I know the whole country hockey is watching this. This is absolute nonsense. We know exactly how it'd be going if the scenario was reversed. And it was a little white girl or a little white boy that come up missing. You got body parts that's missing on purpose that we were told you exactly what would happen. Come on now. Someone may be dumb, but we ain't stupid. Okay, I'll put it like that. These parts missing, just on the strength that you got the guy's cell phone. How can you explain you have his cell phone? No one ain't right now is going to be left stranded on a remote island, basically, and don't have no communication with us. That right there is enough. We have cases in which people have been found guilty and there was no body. It's just a collective of circumstantial evidence and common sense, like this guy, Drew Peterson, his and wives, okay? And it's just common sense and circumstantial evidence. There's too much. It's just too much. We don't have a body, okay? And they found them guilty. These people, one of them had, one of them, the mother is a judge, when I'm mistaken. And we knew the politics was going on down there. Last before I hop off, I sure got down one of our here in Chicago, which is fighting this mayor and giving him a do nothing Congress, and don't try to sugarcoat anything. We're gonna keep it real, like I've been saying on all the airways. That's due between him and his mayor in New York. His Congress, his city council is walking in complete lockstep with him. Understanding, well, if it doesn't work, it's gonna be him. Why come y'all can do the same thing? They wouldn't know on everything that this mayor was bringing forward to do what even they said they want to do, which is make the rich and the large corporation paid a fair share in taxes, but you wouldn't know on all that. I ripped into them, respectfully, let them know you're not fooling all of us, and this was going on. We need to give it each one of y'all that voted against everything this male was trying to do. He did male life with the same way. But a white person step up in there, always let's go along and get along time. Donald Trump and the media, they still holding his water. Don't leave after this. They still hold, don't just not go to one and take away his favorite tool, which is publicity, all this free press, okay? Don't just say, we're not coming to this one at the while. All of them, until you reinstate these three, okay? This media is still holding his water. If they would turn on him and be the true media, and what they should be, and what we used to be ever since the days of Nixon, expose them what he's doing, really get down in regards, we want an independent analysis of Donald Trump's mentality, okay? Expose what his tariffs are doing. They still blanket covering him. Only ones that's covering him, though he should be covering, exposing everything. It shows like MS Now, okay? Your show, Living Now, your station, okay? They need to show this guy, you pick the fight with the wrong people. If they totally go after him and expose him for what he is, Donald Trump ratings will even go even less than 32, you know what I'm saying, less than 32%. They still carry his water. What do you think about that, Reverend Now? They still carry his water.
0: I think that you are absolutely on target. They're carrying his water. They're intimidated by him. Whatever he says goes. And they seemingly feel that we all are oblivious to what they're doing. I mean, they're doing it in broad daylight. It's not like you got to be a great scientific thinker to see
2: that
0: they're turning this man, the whole country over. And it is absolutely scary. But
2: they don't realize, but they don't realize is they have 10 times the power that he has.
0: Right.
2: They should have him scared of them. Wow. Somebody put a little bird in the air and let them know, if y'all band together, y'all gonna turn this guy upside down and have him run like a little shrinking violet. Okay? That's all I gotta say. They still,
0: if you stand up, you get what you're after. If you don't stand up, you don't even have the possibility of getting it. And I don't understand what they think they gain by kowtowing to somebody who is not only wrong, but has shown over and over again he has no loyalty to nobody. He with you today, against you tomorrow, based on what is in his interest. I think there is absolutely, unequivocally, the way way we got to deal with them. And thank you for your call. And I'm watching, by the way, Frank, the race, the mayor's race in Chicago. Brandon Johnson, and now he's running again. Seems like they're trying to stack a lot against him. I'm watching. But usually I watch before I walk. Walk before I talk, and talk when I have something to say, and I will have something to say. Let's take a break. Be right back. Keeping it real. Shopton. Be right back. Keeping it real.
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4: It's Ned Gordon in for Sybil Wilkes with what you need to know. In Mississippi criminal justice news, the grieving mother of Tasia Fortune confirms she plans to attend every judicial proceeding for the man accused of murdering her daughter. 51-year-old Jarquez Ratcliffe faces formal murder charges in the August death of the 29-year-old black woman, whose body was discovered hanging from a tree behind a vacant Jackson residence. Fortune's mother, Christy Spivey, revealed her daughter was actively rebuilding her life to regain custody of her children, while Jackson Police Chief Rochelle Brackney emphasized that the homicide investigation remains active with additional arrests fully anticipated. Addressing world leaders at the United Nations General Assembly, President Trump delivered a fiery address in front of the Iranian delegation, declaring that he must soon choose whether to secure a diplomatic deal or completely annihilate the Islamic Republic, urging foreign nations to apply severe economic pressure against Tehran. The president predicted a formal agreement could be finalized following November's domestic midterm elections. In higher education news, the Massachusetts Institute of Technology has officially ended Princeton University's 15-year tenure atop the annual U.S. News and World Report college rankings. The major methodology shift prioritizes post-graduation graduate earnings and career mobility over admissions selectivity, fueling significant ranking rises from STEM-focused institutions, including Caltech, Carnegie Mellon, and the Stevens Institute of Technology. And in weather, a developing nor'easter is threatening the Ohio Valley and Mid-Atlantic regions with heavy rainfall, gale-force wind gusts reaching 40 miles per hour, and widespread coastal flooding. Meteorologists warn severe beach erosion and dangerous surf will impact coastal communities stretching from North Carolina's Outer Banks up to New England through Wednesday. To subscribe to Sybil's free daily newsletter, please visit SybilWilkes.com. 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I'm Ahmed Gordon, in for Sybil Wilkes. Be informed, be empowered.
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0: Thanks, Solomon. 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
0: This is Freedom Journeys, celebrating the lives of 250 phenomenal Philadelphians. This is the story of James Imes.
9: Hi, my name is James Imes, and I'm here to tell you about being a playwright and a theater maker. I started writing little plays for church because my grandmother was in charge of the Christmas pageant every year, and that's actually how I started writing plays. And then I went to college in Atlanta and studied theater there. I went to Morehouse College, and then I came to Temple University to study acting, and that's what brought me to Philadelphia. I came here in 2003, and I still have a home in Philadelphia, but I celebrate that part about Philadelphia that people talk about where they're like, oh, it kind of made me more, you know, sort of earthy and clear. You know, it's made me an artist that's not afraid to sort of go, I don't know about that. You know, when I was growing up, I wanted to be a preacher and I never got the like call you're supposed to get. Well, the Black church is continues to be very important to me. It's like the first sort of theatrical space I was ever in. You know, I get to learn a lot of stuff. It's the first time I had to memorize something. was in church and had to recite it in front of people. It was a training ground in a lot of ways for me to become a performer.

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1: Imagine if the system worked like it was supposed to. If it did, Raymond R.C. Horsch, the owner of the Alney House of Horrors, would have been jailed in 2009 for luring a 9-year-old girl to his car. Instead, he got a new trial. The conviction was overturned and the case was expunged from his record. But what if the conviction stood? How many of the 7 missing women connected to that house would still be alive? How much suffering could have been avoided? How much justice would have been done? I think of Horsch when I think about Nolan Wells. When I hear the DA in Mississippi declare that people were falsely accused when no one's been to trial. When I hear her claim the case is over because they looked at it behind closed doors. When I see her claim that he died from drowning when he suffered blunt force trauma. Where's the pathology report? Why did he leave his phone? Who was the girl he stayed to talk to? Why was he left there alone? Justice has to be done in this case so others don't have to suffer. Otherwise, Nolan will not be the last. That's why we need justice first. We got a hot show for you today on Wake Up With Word as the Nolan Wells case dominates the headlines. We'll speak with journalist Lynn Washington about the context and the fallout. The midterms are coming and states are trying to restrict voting rights. Civil rights leader Bishop William J. Barber II joins us to talk about the fight in North Carolina. And from Emmy-winning ABC News show 2020, co-host Deborah Roberts joins us, plus Dr. Tim Golden on the DHS effort to target non-English-speaking voters and the legalities of the president's network bans. And as always, we've got you, our listeners, calling in at 215-634-8065. 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Hit us on Instagram at Onward, or you can hit me personally at SolomonJones1. Watch us on Facebook at Forward, but first, it's the Big Three, the news stories you need to know to kick off your day right here on Wake Up With Word. Story number one, the Trump administration is removing close to 760,000 people from the Affordable Care Act coverage due to allegedly fraudulent enrollment. Vice President Vance announced Tuesday the cancellations would save an estimated $2.2 billion in taxpayer funds, officials said. These are not real people, said Dr. Mehmet Oz, administrator for the Centers for Medicare and Medicaid Services, during a White House press conference. Oz and Vance said officials are planning to do some additional verification on about 419,000 people who they also suspect of being fraudulently enrolled. We're actually making sure that the people receiving Obamacare subsidies are actually entitled to receive them, the vice president said. Oz estimated that about 35% of people currently on the Obamacare exchanges have never used their insurance. Now imagine this. You got insurance. You ain't never used it because thank God you didn't need it. And here come these fools talking about they're going to take your insurance because you're not a real person.
0: This is Freedom Journeys, celebrating the lives of 250 phenomenal Philadelphians. This is the story of Teddy Pendergrass.
2: I am Deanna Williams.
3: I'm speaking about Theodore Pendergrass, known and beloved by millions as Teddy Pendergrass. Teddy, while he was not born in Philadelphia, he was born in South Carolina, born to a very religious mother. He was raised in the church and very early in his life demonstrated talent. His mother worked in a very popular club in Philadelphia, cleaning, and would have to take her son with her. Teddy was exposed to some of the great classic performers of the day, and I'm sure this inspired and motivated him in many ways. Drumming is where he started. He was the drummer for Hal Melvin and the Blue Notes, and he started singing one day and was identified as a power forward vocalist. He became one of the Blue Notes. But after Leon Huff, famed producer, heard Teddy sing, Teddy became signed to the label Philadelphia International Records as a solo artist. He went on to leave the group that he was playing drums for and was the first black entertainer to have 5 consecutive platinum albums in a row. Teddy would go on to be the first celebrity to establish celebrity jeans with his teddy bear jeans. I still have a pair. Teddy Pendergrass also had an accident where he was left a quadriplegic on the Lincoln Drive. However, after this accident and Teddy feeling very, very depressed, when he came out of that depression, he went into a new phase in his life, which was to help others with spinal cord injuries. And he established a foundation to do that. He continued to do work. He went back and got his GED because he had not completed his high school studies and later enrolled in Drexel University. He was very smart, very astute, and loved learning. And I happen to know because he was my best male friend and also my borrow a cup of sugar neighbor, this legendary R&B artist who was a philanthropist, a caring person despite his spinal cord injuries. Teddy lived a full life until God called on him. But we are very proud of Teddy Pendergrass in Philadelphia. He is among the roots of our culture in the city of brotherly love and sisterly affection.
0: You've been listening to the story of Teddy Pendergrass on Freedom Journeys, celebrating the lives of 250 phenomenal Philadelphians. This vignette was brought to you by the Philadelphia Funder Collaborative for the Semi-Quincentennial.
4: It's a long way, 106 miles from the state capital in Harrisburg to Philadelphia. So it matters that we have a governor who's looking out for us. Governor Shapiro has made sure millions of dollars have been targeted for minority-owned businesses that serve our community. He's gotten critical financial help to our area's historically black colleges and universities at Cheney and Lincoln. And he increased funding by a historic $250 million for Philadelphia public schools. And over 175,000 Philadelphians can benefit from the state's Working Pennsylvanians tax credit to put more money in your pocket. But Josh Shapiro knows that it's more than just dollars and cents that matter. 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And Governor Shapiro was proud to sign the Crown Act, which prohibits discrimination on any hairstyle associated with anyone's race. So it may be 106 miles from Philadelphia to Harrisburg, but we have a governor who's with us every step of the way.
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here because you know something. What you know you can't explain. But you feel it. You felt it your entire life. That there's something wrong with the world. You don't know what it is, but

0: morning. This is Solomon Jones on 900 AM, 96.1 FM, WURD, and I want to welcome you to another edition of Wake Up With Word. Faheem, good morning.
1: Good morning. Happy Friday. How you doing today?
0: Man, it's football Friday,
1: it
0: bro.
1: It is.
0: It's football Friday, even though we don't play till Monday night.
1: Yeah. Y'all got the Monday night. My Cowboys are waking up this morning in Rio, Brazil. You know, they played it smart, went out there a few days early.
0: Yeah.
1: You know, so we'll get ready to take on King Henry on Sunday, see what we can do.
0: But is that smart in Brazil? Is it smart for men to go to Brazil early?
1: I'm about to say early.
0: Are they under lock and key? You know, are they in their hotel room alone? Man. You know what I mean?
1: Right. Yeah, we know Dak like Latin women.
0: Oh, you know, my goodness. Yeah, man, you better stay in your room.
1: Yeah.
0: You know, so, you know, Andy Reid was notorious for that. Andy Reid makes sure you get on business, bro. You ain't going running the street and all of that. But the Cowboys, your team, you know.
1: But we'll see if we make it to Sunday. You know, that's the first challenge in itself, just making it to Sunday.
0: Yeah, how about that?
1: And
0: how about that?
1: Then we got to take on the Ravens.
0: Yeah. So, you know, Derrick Henry's still a handful, man. Still running people over, man. Yeah. He looked like a defensive lineman playing running back.
1: Pretty much, yeah.
0: He is huge.
1: Yeah. Yeah, I mean, when you have a running back like that, I mean, it's a helpless feeling. Like, what can you do? Like, you can't get the guy down. I know that the Packers dealt with that last night with Bijan Robinson, ran for 200 yards.
0: Wow.
1: That was crazy.
0: That's crazy. You know, and he's Atlanta's only hope, for real. Yeah. Him and the tight end that came out of Philly.
1: Yeah.
0: You know what I mean? Mm-hmm. So we'll see what happens, man. I'm just waiting for Monday. That's all I'm doing. So an early fall nor'easter gathering strength along the central East Coast, pounding beaches in several states with heavy surf, threatening to bring coastal flooding, wind, and rain to parts of the Northeast through the weekend. The nor'easter, named for the direction it's punishing winds come from, currently sits several hundred miles off the mid-Atlantic coast and will begin to track north and strengthen over the next 2 days. More than 40 million people will feel the impact from the nor'easter from now through the weekend from either wind, rain, coastal flooding, or a combination of those things.
1: Yes, it's looking pretty ugly this weekend, especially tomorrow. It's just calling for straight rain, wind, so it's one of those. Find a good movie, order a pizza, and just stay in the house.
0: Yeah. Or go out to the buffet like me and LaBeer think about doing. Now, see, that's what we do, man. We eat. I'm
1: you
0: like,
1: still
0: yo.
1: Got that cruise in you.
0: That's what it is.
1: Right. You're fiending for a buffet.
0: I know. That's exactly what it is, you know. And it's funny because I was like, yo, it's raining. Ain't nobody going to be out there.
1: It is smart.
0: You know. She like, nah, we ain't going to be out there. But other folk, they don't care about the rain. They going to be out there.
1: Right.
0: Well, you know, it is what it is. So, last, the Republican-led Senate on Thursday defeated a resolution to remove U.S. forces from hostilities with Iran in a vote forced by Democrats seeking to highlight fallout from the war in their bid to win back control of Congress.

0: The resolution fell by a vote of 49 to 50. The vote came as more Republicans had begun to distance themselves from President Trump over the war. 49 to 50, that's close, but no cigar. And so Republicans, they want to stay at war. Okay, thanks for the vote, guys. We'll see you in November.
1: Yeah, exactly. And in the meantime, somebody who voted for Trump, you're more than welcome to fill up a gas tank for me.
0: Yeah, how about that? Yeah, my joint is almost away. I'm waiting now. I'm like waiting. Like maybe the price will go down. No, the price is going up.
1: Nah.
0: You know what I mean? Even at the big box store where I have a membership, the price is going up. And so, you know, you just struggling, man. You struggling. You're going to suffer as these prices continue to go up. And the Senate, what do? They vote to keep the war going. You know what I mean? Also, Mayor Parker announced with great fanfare that Philadelphia could create a property tax break to spur the conversion of derelict buildings such as empty Center City office towers and vacant school facilities into apartments. She had worked with legislators in Harrisburg to change state law to allow Philadelphia to pursue the legislation, which would create a 20-year property tax abatement for conversions of deteriorated properties. 10 months later, she has not yet proposed the legislation to do that. Typically, if the mayor is pushing legislation, they will draft the bill. They will get someone in council to introduce that bill, but the administration hasn't done that yet. I don't like tax abatements. I'm going to be honest with you, because tax abatements take money away from the schools. Property tax, typically 55% of money that is paid for property tax goes for schools. Our schools are old. Our schools are and physically many of them in bad condition. Now, the school district says they're going to refurbish 169 of them, but they're closing 17 of them. And so we'll see what happens. I mean, you know, I'm all for redoing derelict buildings, but man, a 20-year tax abatement, that's a lot.
1: Yeah, we know the last thing these schools need are it's less money.
0: Yeah, absolutely. So meanwhile, man, a whole lot going on, especially around the election. The election is getting closer, and with each passing day, it's clear to me that we have to get ready. Get ready for the possibility of ICE agents at the polls. Get ready for the possibility of the feds trying to seize ballots. Get ready for the possibility of an administration trying to sow chaos. Maybe it's the president declaring a national emergency. After all, when he was asked about it, Trump said stranger things have happened. Or maybe stranger things means calling in the National Guard or confusing us about the election or taking away the voting machine. So here's what we have to do. We have to vote. If it's inconvenient, vote. If it's chaotic, vote. No matter what happens, vote. Prepare for the worst, hope for the best. Then go to the polls and vote. We got a hot show for you today on Wake Up With Word. In the wake of a Philadelphia teacher lying about her race for years, education activist Sharif El-Mekki joins us to talk about how we move going forward. Finance expert Akbar Hassan talks about your money. Plus, Tech Life Steph has your tech tip of the week. And as always, we've got you, our listeners, calling in at 215-634-8065. A toll free 1-866-361-0900. 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Watch us on Facebook at Forward. But first, it's the Big Three, the news stories you need to know to kick off your day right here on Wake Up With Word. Story number one, an unapologetic Prime Minister Benjamin Netanyahu addressed the UN General Assembly on Thursday, defending Israeli military actions in the Middle East while going on the attack against his political enemies. Devastating Iran's nuclear facilities was hard. It was very hard to do, but for me, it was one of the easiest decisions I've ever had to make as prime minister, Netanyahu said, because if we hadn't done it, we'd all be dead. I can't even go on. Like, what are you talking about? You ain't attacked nobody. You didn't run out there with a rifle. You weren't out there with a gun. You weren't flying a jet that could be shot down. You sent people's kids to do that. You didn't do it. Shut up, man. I can't, man. These guys, him, Trump, all of these warmongers that's like 70 or 80 years old sending other people's kids and then talking tough about it. You got soldiers that are dead. You got civilians that are dead. You bombed hospitals, schools, places where kids were. Like, and you talking like you did it. You didn't do anything. You sat there and gave orders in order to maintain your political position. That's what you did. Because they was in the streets before October 7th trying to get you out of there because they didn't want you. And so for him to be here now and try to talk like he did it, like he went out there and risked his life, he didn't. And we wouldn't all be dead. We weren't all dead before this whole war started. Y'all started a war, and now everybody's prices have gone up. Everybody is suffering all over the world. And you talking like you went somewhere and fought somebody. You didn't do that. You sent other people's children to do that, and some of them died because of it. It is crazy to listen to these guys talk, man. Him, Trump, all. I don't want to hear it. I really don't. You know, you talking tough and you send other people's kids to die.
1: Yeah, it's sick. I mean, you're playing Call of Duty, but with real life people.
0: Yeah.
1: You know, this is not a game. It's not a joke. And they're just playing with the military like it's a toy.
0: Yeah, it is crazy stuff. Brings me to story number two. A ruling to halt deportations of people to countries other than their own threw a core immigration policy of the Trump administration into question, at least temporarily, and prompted a desperate appeal to the Supreme Court on Thursday. The administration said the ruling by the first U.S. Circuit Court of Appeals came Wednesday, just minutes before midnight, forcing the cancellation of a flight with 70 people that was headed to three countries. It said justices need to step in to halt that chaos and said the flight cancellation required a new round of diplomatic engagement with each of the three countries, which it did not name. Plaintiffs for immigrants sought emergency relief from the appeals court Wednesday night, saying they heard from multiple sources that a deportation flight was scheduled the next day from Alexandria, Louisiana to Burundi, Rwanda, and the Central African Republic. Within hours of that request, the appeals court said it was clarifying a ruling against the policy last week and said a previous order allowing flights to continue while legal challenges play out was no longer in effect. Attorney Todd Blanche said the order in the dark of night robbed authorities of an entirely legal and valuable tool to stem the tide of illegal immigration. What a cruel thing to do. Essentially, this is about the administration sending people to countries they have never been, with no resources, with no contacts, with no help, just sending people to random countries, man. You know, and it's like an episode of, like, I don't know, Survivor or something. It's crazy, man. But, you know, you do that to warn other people, don't come here. We're going to send you to Burundi.
1: Yeah.
0: We're going to send you to Rwanda, you know, when you're from, I don't know, Guatemala, you know, when you're from Mexico, when you're from Chile, you know, we're going to send you somewhere you've never been, and good luck on surviving.
1: Yeah, because I was sitting here thinking, like, what is the purpose behind deporting people to countries that they're not from? But it's, as you said, it's a scare tactic.
0: Yeah,
1: it's a way to make you fear. Like, not only are we going to, you know, just rip you from your life and your family here, we're going to send you somewhere where you have nothing.
0: That's crazy stuff. Yeah. It is so cruel. It's unbelievably cruel. And you know, doing that in the name of the American people.
1: Right.
0: With our tax dollars. Is that what you want to stand for? So the Nolan Wells case goes on, and we are, of course, following it closely. Attorneys for the family released the state's autopsy report and recovered information from the cell phone, raising even more questions about what led to Nolan Wells' death. Let's take a listen to what they had to say.
2: Lungs. No fluid or debris is within the airways. GI tract. Unremarkable. The stomach is empty. What this means is that there's no water in the stomach. There's no water in the lungs. And there's no water in the throat. And yet, the grand jury, if you read through that, especially at the end, what they want to determine is an accidental drowning. But this is their own medical examiner's report.
3: What's the name of the undetermined?
2: It is signed August 17th is the date that it's signed.
0: And so this is unbelievable. This is the coroner's report that the state did not release. The family had the report and released it to the public. If you drown, to be clear, when you drown, it's because you have ingested water into your lungs. If you drown, you ingest also water into your stomach. You're swallowing water, right? You're underwater. You can't get out of the water. And that is how you drown. You drown because there is water in your lungs. How did he drown when there's no water in his lungs? This is unbelievable. And the sad part about this for me is that you have an administration in place on the federal level that you can't trust to go in and do a real investigation. That's the sad part to me. Normally, and it would be regardless whether you had a Republican or Democrat in office, regardless, you would be able to say, okay, let's have the feds go in and do a federal investigation of what happened to Nolan Wells. You definitely can't trust the state of Mississippi. The state is the one who did the autopsy. They have a state medical examiner that did that autopsy in Mississippi. So you can't trust the state to go in and do a real investigation. Under normal circumstances, you would ask the feds to go in and do an investigation. But this administration, you're going to send Cash Patel's FBI? Look at Cash Patel. Just look at him. Would you send him to do anything? I wouldn't. I want to know what you think, man. Give me a call, 215-634-8065. That, of course, the number you can call to get in on the conversation right here at WURD Radio. And let us know your comments on this morning's show, 215-634-8065. What happened to Nolan Wells? I want to know. You want to know. Give me a call and let me know what you think. 215-634-8065. I am Solomon Jones. This is WURD Radio. We'll be right back.

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1: We've had very few problems, but as usual, when traffic starts to wake up coming down from Bucks County one way or another through Hatfield, yeah, we pick up other issues. Stop bumping into one another. They called out for a hit at Bethlehem Pike near Sterling Drive. We got no major problems on the turnpike. We're actually doing rather well as we finally make our way through Chester County in fewer accident zones. One that was a standout lately was north on 202 between Skiles Boulevard and Business 322 at High Street, where an accident was blocking the right lane. And we had a stutter stop there south on 95 from Cottman to Aramingo behind where they just cleared a disabled vehicle. Lisa Fairfax, Total Traffic.
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2: Happy Friday, everybody. Here is your current weather forecast for the Philadelphia area. Partial sunshine today, still quite windy, a very slight chance of an afternoon shower. The high gets to 71, partly cloudy overnight with a low of 58. And then tomorrow, partly sunny and windy again. Looks like about a 50-50 chance of showers tomorrow with a high of 69. That decent chance of showers continues for Sunday under mostly cloudy skies and a high of 67. Once again for today, partly sunny and windy, a high of 71. I'm Randy Chepikin with your Philadelphia weather.
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0: 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And I want to welcome you back to Wake Up With Word. Now, this weekend, Faheem, we're supposed to be getting this nor'easter, right? This storm, you know, it's going to be rain. It's going to be winds. It's going to be, you know, it's a prime day to stay in the house.
1: Right.
0: You know, and it's fall. So it's going to be a little cold. And so people going to be pulling out one of their favorite hot drinks, and it brings back a debate, Faheem, a debate that I think we need to run it back, because I don't think we solved it the first time. What's our question for the culture?
1: Is it hot chocolate or hot cocoa?
0: Uh-oh. Give me a call. Let me know. 215-634-8065. What do you call it? Do you call it hot chocolate or do you call it cocoa? Now, for me, I know my answer. Mm-hmm. You know what I mean? But I want to know what y'all think. Now, you know, maybe it's cultural. Maybe it's the area of the country you from. I don't know. Like, what is it? What do you think?
1: I for me, it's always been hot chocolate.
0: Yeah.
1: This cocoa stuff just sounds a little too fancy.
0: Yeah, yeah.
1: I don't need no cocoa. Just put me some hot chocolate in a styrofoam cup.
0: Right.
1: With some of those little mini marshmallows.
0: Uh-huh.
1: And if I really want to, you know, feel fancy, a little bit of whipped cream. That's all I need. Yeah. When I picture hot cocoa, that's in, like, you know, it's in a mug,
0: uh-huh,
1: and it's got like the peppermint flakes, and you know, like, it's just too much. That's too. I don't need all of that. You know,
0: we just call it cocoa, man. I want to know what y'all think, man. Settle this argument. Is it hot chocolate or is it cocoa? 215-634-8065. That, of course, the number you can call to get in on the conversation. Council President just texted me. He said it's hot chocolate.
1: That's exactly.
0: You know what I mean? Yeah. See what I'm saying? I want to know what y'all think, man. Give me a call, 215-634-8065. That, of course, the number you can call to get in on the conversation right here at WURD. We know what Kenyatta Johnson think. Mm-hmm. What do y'all think? 215-634-8065. That, of course, the number you can call to get in on the conversation. We always called it cocoa. Always called it that.
1: I have cocoa money. I have chocolate money.
0: It's the same stuff. Give me a call, man. Let me know what y'all think. 215-634-8065. That, of course, the number you can call to get in on the conversation right here at WURD Radio. This is the weekend for it. This is absolutely the weekend for it. Because it's going to be raining, it's going to be windy, it's going to be chilly, it's going to be miserable. Yeah. We talk about going to the buffet.
1: Listen, it's strategic.
0: That's,
1: you know,
0: right.
1: Everybody's going to be in the house.
0: That's right.
1: You go in there, you got the lay of the land.
0: You got all of it. Yeah. Chicken fresh.
1: Yep.
0: You know what I mean? Everything. So I want to know what y'all think. 215-634-8065. That, of course, the number you can call to get in. Is it hot chocolate or is it cocoa? You give me a call. You let me know. Because when I was coming up, I thought hot chocolate was the fancy version. Like, oh, it's hot chocolate. What is that? You know, we had the Hershey syrup. You either had the Hershey syrup or you had the powder in the container. And you used it that way. So I want to know what y'all think, man. Is it hot chocolate or is it cocoa? Now, if you use the syrup, I could see calling it hot chocolate because it's like tangible chocolate. But with the powder, we just called it cocoa. That's what we called it.
1: I don't know why cocoa just seems so fancy to me. Like, you can't say cocoa without an accent. Like, I like some cocoa, you know?
0: I want to know what y'all think, man. He crazy. 215-634-8065. That, of course, the number you can call to get in on the conversation. Will Mega from West Philly is on line 3. Go ahead, Will.
2: Solomon.
0: Yeah.
2: Brother, I've been thinking since our last conversation. I can't get this what happened this past week out my head.
0: But Hannigan's.
2: Could you imagine what we, the listening audience, would think? If our Man Up champion our go into the schools, work with the kids guy, our newly ordained minister, man of God, in the Baptist church, come to us every single morning, giving us a good word,
0: yes,
2: black people.
0: Come on, come on.
2: Jet black.
0: Yes, amen, amen.
2: And then we find out that man have been using the dark brown shoe polish. What would we do?
0: I know.
2: We would have been had, hoodwinked, and bamboozled.
0: Run them up
2: and run astray. Everybody would be saying we want our money back. And the owner would be turning over his grave.
0: Uh-huh. Yep.
2: Not only Dr. Lomax, but even Cody Anderson would come back and whip your butt. Something needs to happen.
0: Yeah,
2: I got to go. I call it Hot Chocolate. I don't know what else.
0: All right.
2: Something has to happen.
0: Mm-hmm.
2: That's all I got.
0: I hear you, man. That's crazy stuff. This lady was doing it for years, Fahim. We're going to talk with Sharif El-Mekki at 9 o'clock about it. But, I mean, for years, had this tan makeup. And here's the thing. Mm-hmm. You doing it in a city where there's people who know you.
1: Right.
0: She went to Penn.
1: So I'm like, were they all in on the joke? Like they, you know, they had a group chat about it. Like, let's see how long I can pull this off type of thing. Like, stop, because that's really bold.
0: That is extremely bold.
1: Yeah, some folks have that ability, I guess, where they can dodge in and out of races or something. I don't know what race we could kind of try to pull off to be. I don't know, maybe like Cuban. That's about the only thing I could think.
0: That's about it.
1: Dark skinned Cubans. Yeah.
0: But I mean, to do that where there are people who know you is absolute. That's crazy work, bro. You know what I mean? Because people that went to Penn with her were like looking at her like, yo, we know that you white. We know that you Jewish. Why are you talking like that? That's number one. And number two, why are you looking like that? They got this makeup and I mean, just, and you know, people went for it because black people come in all shades.
1: Mm-hmm.
0: Right. So, I mean, to do that, man, when there are people who actually know you. I could see if you went, go someplace else where nobody knows you, right? And nobody's seen you in your white version. Do that. But to do that here, where people at, you done went to school with people at Penn, and they like, yo, what's wrong with Hannah?
1: I mean, did you think that was like her way of like relating to the students or something?
0: Really,
1: like,
0: I don't know.
1: That's just very odd.
0: And then a teacher.
1: Yeah.
0: So something is wrong with you,
1: mm-hmm.
0: right? And so, you know, how do you get her out of the schools with those kids when she's been doing this for years? You know, and might be a great teacher. But something is wrong when you have lived this kind of lie
1: mm-hmm.
0: for years.
1: Yeah.
0: You know what I mean?
1: And it's insulful because you're making a mockery, because what you're doing is you're acting and speaking in a way, in how you think black people act and speak.
0: Yeah.
1: So you're like mocking, essentially.
0: Yeah. Yeah. It's crazy stuff. So, that's crazy. But I can assure you I'm black. This don't come off. This does not come off. So, I can't take it on and off. Wouldn't want to, really. There's something amazing about black folks, man. You know, something resilient, something strong, something incredibly creative about black people. So, yeah, I wouldn't want to take it on and off. But, you know, you got other folks who do. Gail from the Northeast is on line one. Go ahead, Gail.
3: Good morning, Solomon. Good morning.
0: Good morning.
3: I'm going to tell you the truth. Being a teacher, I look at it because we, as black folks, when we question things, people look at us side-eye.
0: Mm-hmm.
3: And if they say the school district, if it's down on her records, well, that's what she is. So sometimes you don't keep speaking up, but in groups, you'll hear people say, I know she ain't been. She never been.
0: Mm-hmm.
3: But you know what? That's what they put down on, and that's what they'll go by.
0: Mm-hmm.
3: And then they'll go in, and they'll do these things and garner support.
0: Yeah.
3: And I keep telling people, that's how there's the breakdown. Because it's sabotage. They go in to sabotage it. It's not to help anybody. It's to sabotage.
0: Mm-hmm.
3: But, you know, I digress. As a teacher, I've seen it because once they took the racial requirements out of there, I said at one time the school district was half and half. Now it's going back the other way.
0: Mm-hmm.
3: So, anyway, I digress on that.
0: Mm-hmm.
3: I was watching Netanyahu at this speech at the UN when all those Pope people walked out. Yeah. Oh my God!
0: Yeah,
3: it was literally. Well, it didn't bother him because he was speaking to no one but Trump. Mm-hmm. But even when he gave a speech to the Chinese, and the guy gave it right back to the man, so no. It's amazing how they want to keep injecting superior. We're going to be superior over everybody, and you take that. And this is why it was so important for Gavin Newsom and all of them to keep fighting about all this movement that's going on in the film industry, because literally, do you know that everything will be propagandized on television, radio, film, and then everybody's going to be fighting, and you know what's going to happen. I was listening to you when you were talking to the film critic about black folks being left out of it.
0: That's right.
3: It's a sad statement to see that this is, they're pushing it, even though they have till next year, but they're going to garner, I hope and pray, that a lot of people come to their senses, because this is insane. Mm. But I want to say, you had asked a question about why people listen to Word and can contribute. Mm-hmm. And I remember when I first heard about Word, I used to listen to WDS Tom Joyner Morning Show.
0: Okay.
3: But after a while, there were so many changes there, and I said, it's time that we look for, because Tavis had left, Roland Martin was on, but his contract was ended. And I was looking for somebody that, all right, spoke to us, spoke to where I live. Mm-hmm. So I was looking for Temple Rex Hill. Mm-hmm. And once I came upon WRD, and I remember it was another guy there about 10, 15 years ago, and I started listening, and I said, "Oh, I'm gonna keep listening, because this is home now. This is home."
0: Yeah.
3: And it got better. And when you came on, it lit up so many. You said, "Community, my community, our people." And that's what made me stay. And I will go through rain, sleet, snow, or hail to try to get to any event, to try to show up and to listen and to bring more people on board, because the message is about us. And that's why I'm always saying, we are the change we have to believe in. We have to be the ones, because nobody else is going to be the change we believe in.
0: Mm-hmm.
3: So I thank you. I thank Word. And I keep a contribution. But I'm going to even give more, because we need this radio station. And I thank all of you for what you have done.
0: Thank you,
3: Gail. Have a blessed day.
0: Have a blessed day, too. Thank you so much. You blessed me with that. I appreciate it. 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It's critically important. We're going to go to break. On the other side, we're going to continue the show. I am Solomon Jones. This is WURD Radio. We'll be right back.

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0: Good morning. 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I want to welcome you back to Wake Up with Word. And, of course, the mural dedication scheduled to take place this weekend in South Philadelphia for Dr. Walter P. Lomax, Jr., M.D., founder of WURD Radio. And on the line now is Council President Kenyatta Johnson to talk about that. Good morning, sir. How are you?
1: Hey, good morning, Solomon. How are you?
0: I'm doing well. Congratulations on your award last night.
1: Thank you very much. And as well, congratulations. It's also always good to see you.
0: Yep.
1: And continue to keep up the good work.
0: Thank you.
1: I was just listening to the caller you were speaking to a few minutes ago.
0: Mm-hmm.
1: I'm just talking about the importance of black radio.
0: Yeah.
1: And I would be remiss if I didn't call in. Just asking all the listeners to come on out to South Philadelphia tomorrow at 2024 Reed Street. At 11 a.m., we will be doing a mural dedication honoring the life, the legacy of Dr. Walter P. Lomax, Jr. And so we know he was a great doctor, philanthropic, leader in the city of Philadelphia, but most importantly, the founder of WURD. And so we want to celebrate his life, celebrate his memory, but most importantly, celebrate his legacy. And most importantly, if you're a listener and you don't have a membership, I'm going to put that call out as well. Become official member of WURD. Keep his life and legacy, his mission going. As Solomon and the rest of his team, and Sarah Lomax Reese and the rest of the team, provide a voice for the African-American community.
0: Thank you, man. Appreciate it, bro.
1: Thank you.
0: Thank
1: you, my brother.
0: All right.
1: Have a blessed one.
0: You too. Thank you for your call. So, that mural dedication scheduled to take place tomorrow at 11 a.m. at 2024 Reed Street. The mural, of course, of Dr. Walter P. Lomax, Jr., M.D., and he, of course, the founder of WURD Radio. Our Founders Day celebration takes place in November. 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So I want to know what y'all think. Give me a call, 215-634-8065. That is 215-634-8065. That, of course, the number you can call to get in. Netanyahu did a speech yesterday at the UN. A lot of people walked out, and a lot of people were protesting outside. They are in a position now, man, under his leadership in Israel where, you know, a lot of people are looking at them and saying what they're doing is wrong. And so for him to stand there and try to justify that and to be belligerent about it is amazing to see. But it reminds me of Donald Trump. The two of them, very similar in many ways. And unfortunately, it's to the detriment of many. 215-634-8065 is the number you can call to get in on the conversation right here at WURD Radio. Let us know your comments on this morning's show. 215-634-8065 is the number you can call to get in. A ruling to halt deportations of people to countries other than their own through a core immigration policy of the Trump administration into question and prompted a desperate appeal to the Supreme Court on Thursday. They sending people to countries they not from, man. Where they do that at? I mean, it's just cruel.
2: Right.
0: It's just a cruel thing to do. You know,
2: and I think about if other countries, you know, that are mad about this, like, I mean, that could easily be done to us.
0: Yeah.
2: If they wanted to, like, that would be like, you know, us going to France and then they decide to deport us to Taiwan.
0: Yeah.
2: You know, like, why am I in Taiwan?
0: Yeah. You know, I don't speak the language. Right. I don't know the people. I don't have any money, you know, and I think that's the issue. You're doing this and really setting people up to really be harmed. You know what I'm saying?
2: Yeah.
0: I mean, it's a cruel, cruel thing to do, but it you're doing it to deter other people from coming here. Oh, you know, you go to America, they're going to send you to Rwanda. You know?
2: Yeah.
0: That's really what it's about. It's about trying to set fear in people's hearts. Brings me, of course, to story number three. Attorneys for the family of Nolan Wells on Thursday released the state's autopsy report and recovered information from his cell phone, raising even more questions about what led to his death, including evidence of deleted messages and a lack of water in his lungs, airway, and stomach. Digital forensic experts hired by Wells' family examined his phone, including images, videos, and social media apps, to create a timeline providing more information about what led to his death on Horn Island, where his body was found on July 6. Here's my question. So the friends claim that they left him there because he wanted to stay there and talk to a girl. He did that without his phone?
2: Right.
0: He's 18 years old. 18-year-olds, they don't leave their phone. They get into bed with the phone. You know what I mean?
2: Right.
0: So why would he do that? And if he did stay behind and talk to a girl, okay, who's the girl? Right? If he stayed behind and talked to a girl, who's the girl? And did she have other suitors who might have been there? Where did the blunt force trauma on his head and body come from? Why is there no water in his lungs if he supposedly drowned? How do you drown without water in your lungs? It's impossible. So, like, what in the world are y'all talking about? And why aren't these basic questions answered? Who's the girl? How long was he there? Why was he there without his phone to talk to a girl? If he was so inebriated that he left his phone, why would you leave him there? I mean, it's just so many questions. Mm-hmm. And they need to be answered.
2: Yeah. And with the friends, like, I'm not saying they're responsible, but for me, it's like they don't care enough.
0: No.
2: That's how it comes off. Like, yeah. I don't sense enough caring from them as his alleged best friends. Like, we haven't seen any emotional posts or statements. You haven't been with the family, not really involved with the investigation. Like, here's, you know, your friend who it potentially looks like he was killed, did not drown. Mm. So that means the person who killed your friend is still out there, quite possibly somebody who goes to your school. Because I assume these are all kids from the neighborhood that know each other. So that person is just walking around your school right now that killed your friend. Mm. But y'all just focus on, oh, let's sue the attorneys and everything like that. Like,
0: yeah.
2: Come on.
0: Yeah, it's deep stuff. So I just have a lot of questions. You know, I know that they talked about alcohol being involved that day, right? So you're underage, you're drinking. Okay. If he was drinking and you could see that he was not, you know, thinking clearly, if you're his friend, you get your friend and you say, all right, come on, man, let's go. You don't leave him alone. You know, when I was young, you know, we drank, right? If somebody was like real drunk, like, we try to take care of them.
2: Mm-hmm.
0: You know what I mean? Like, come on, man, let's get you home or somewhere where you could lay down and you know, not be, because you out there drunk, you a victim. Somebody gonna get you. You know, and so it's just really odd. Just the whole story doesn't make sense to me. And so, you know, y'all got to make it make sense. We need a real investigation. We need public information. We need to make sure that whatever happens in terms of the investigation is made public and that the evidence is shown so that everybody can move forward. The family does not believe this is over. And yet, you know, these other folks are saying, well, we're cleared. Okay, well, maybe you didn't. Maybe you didn't have anything to do. I don't know. We don't know because the state is hiding evidence. It's crazy stuff, man. It is absolutely crazy stuff. We want to know what happened to Nolan Wells. Jerome from West Philly is on line one. Go ahead, Jerome.
3: Oh, good morning, Solomon. Thanks for taking my call.
0: You're welcome, brother.
3: Just to piggyback on what you just said, I suspect that the situation with vice versa. If we were talking about, say, four black friends and a white friend, mm-hmm. the white friend turns up dead.
0: Yeah.
3: I suspect they would turn that situation inside out,
0: yep.
3: upside down.
0: Yes, they would.
3: And I suspect those four black friends would probably be in jail by now.
0: Mm-hmm.
3: But we know what that is about. But I just want to change to the issue at hand.
0: Yes. Yes.
3: Let's be clear about this.
0: Okay.
3: Going back in the day. Mm-hmm. It was Coco.
0: That's what I'm talking about.
3: It was, It was cocoa. what you did was you took some powder.
0: Yep.
3: You took some hot water.
0: Come on.
3: Add a little sugar.
0: Yep.
3: And bam, you got cocoa.
0: Yep.
3: When it changed to hot chocolate, I'm not sure, but here's the thing. To me, in reference to what Fahim was saying, hot chocolate is the more sophisticated term to me.
0: To me, too.
3: And cocoa is the more down-to-earth term.
0: Yep.
3: And you know the thing about it, Solomon?
0: What?
3: Semantics is a funny thing.
0: Mm-hmm.
3: Because the question becomes, is it the Affordable Care Act?
0: Yep.
3: Or is it Obamacare?
0: Yep. Yep.
3: And the thing about it is, the people who rejected Obamacare embraced the Affordable Care Act.
0: Yes, they did.
3: I'm just saying.
0: Yep.
3: Thanks for taking my call.
0: Thank you for your call this morning. And finally, somebody called you making some sense. You know what I mean? It was cocoa because we used the powder, and it said cocoa on the thing.
2: Now, I get that. I get that the powder is actually called cocoa, but we still call it hot chocolate. Even after you made it. I don't know. I can identify chocolate. I know what chocolate. If I see two cups and there's a sign over each, one says hot chocolate and one says hot cocoa, I'm reaching for the hot chocolate.
0: See what I'm saying?
2: I know what that is.
0: You've been conditioned to do that. That's the system making you do that. 215-634-8065. All right, let's see what Diane from South Philly has to say. Go ahead, Diane.
4: Good morning, Salvin. I want to thank you for all that you do. Oh, I love your program. You and Fahim, you both do a great, great, great job. And I want to talk about this man. I can't even say his title. Yeah. He don't deserve that title in the White House. Mm-hmm. He is so embarrassing, Salvin. Mm-hmm. He's so embarrassing, you know. And I used to love to listen to, you know, President of the United States. I can't listen to him, especially do the State of the Union. It just made me sick, you know. So we had to vote like we never voted before, because it's like life and death now, the things that he is doing. He don't care what he's doing, and the bad part about it, he get away with this stuff. You know what I'm saying? But I call it hot chocolate, and I'm from the South, and I always heard hot chocolate.
0: Ah, so it's a Southern thing.
4: I don't know. I just always heard hot chocolate. That's the word. That's what we grew up with. Hot chocolate. Matter of fact, I'm going to have some this morning.
0: All right. Well, have some cocoa for me, too.
4: Okay. God bless you.
0: God bless you. Thank you, Diane. Appreciate it. Olanion is on line one. Go ahead, Olanion.
5: Good morning.
0: Good morning.
5: I want to jump straight to the issue of the liquid.
0: Yes.
5: I would call it, if someone threw a hot chocolate in my face, I wouldn't call it cocoa.
0: You wouldn't call it cocoa. You call it hot chocolate.
5: Now, if they threw it in Netanyahu's face, he might call it a cocoa. But it's hot chocolate.
0: It's hot chocolate. All right. Olani, I said it's hot chocolate. Hot chocolate is winning. Hot chocolate is winning, Fahim. I need my people. I need my tribe. My cocoa tribe. I need y'all to call it. Because hot chocolate is winning.
2: Y'all bougie folks.
0: We ain't
2: again,
0: bougie.
2: Like, again, and just as soon as you say hot cocoa, my mind just instantly pictures, like, you're at a ski lodge. You know, you got the bubble coat on and by a fireplace.
0: Right.
2: It just seems so sophisticated.
0: That's hot chocolate. That's hot chocolate. You projecting onto us. Because that's what, up to me, cocoa is the, because it says cocoa on the thing. The cocoa, the drink that you described in the beginning, you said you like it with, maybe you put a little marshmallows in it, right? If you get fancy, maybe you put a little whipped cream on it, right? Swiss Miss is cocoa. That's what that comes with the marshmallows in it. You know what I'm saying? I don't know. Maybe it's me. But I'm losing right now, man. Hot chocolate is winning. We're going to go to break on the other side. We're going to continue the show. I am Solomon Jones. This is WURD Radio. We'll be right back.

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1: All right, we're at the midpoint of the rush hour and really not with any significant problems. Just some of the usual delays starting to drip on down 95, I guess. I don't think I see any real problems for you. They called out for a disabled vehicle a little while ago on a patch of ride for you as you were heading past Aramingo. I'm not seeing anything worse than, well, now I see that there is an accident east on 422. The jam up between Trooper and 23 looks normal, but there was an accident reportedly that occurred in the center lane we're now dealing with. Lisa Fairfax, Total Traffic.
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3: Raps of Resistance, how Kendrick Lamar and J. Cole reignited a hip-hop tradition. I want to introduce the authors, Earl Hopkins and Dr. Jeremy McCool. I was lumped into what was called the Dirty Backpack Clique, and it was downplaying the idea that if you are speaking truth or you're speaking black power, all of that, it's somehow less than. Talk about the ways in which that particular moment helped and hurt the genre.
4: Artists felt stifled by being labeled a conscious rapper or a backpack rapper, and felt it kind of pigeonholed them artistically. Now people are biting their tongue and not pushing the envelope as far as other MCs of the past. My students now don't even know that Ice Cube used to be a rapper. They know him from Are We There Yet? They know him from the Big Three, from Friday. They don't know any of his music, and they don't know how far he pushed in America's Most Wanted, some of his older projects. You don't really have a lot of artists today who are pushing the envelope that far. And a lot of that, we believe, is due to corporate interest and not wanting to mess the money up, unfortunately.
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0: These AI overviews and researchers have found that 1 in 10 AI search summaries can sometimes give inaccurate information or misrepresent the sources they're pulling from. So here's my rule. Once you get your answer, don't just stop at the summary. Look underneath it for the sources. Open the original website and make sure it actually says what the AI claims it says. Then check a second reliable source for health information that might be the CDC or your health care provider. For government information, go directly to the appropriate .gov website. 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

0: Good morning. This is Solomon Jones on 900 AM, 96.1 FM, WURD. And I want to welcome you back to Wake Up With Word. Of course, we're going to take your calls at 215-634-8065. That is 215-634-8065. Now, Fahim, I have found visual evidence as to why what you call hot chocolate should be called cocoa. And I'm going to show it on our Facebook feed because it is an abomination that you would call this hot chocolate. I want y'all to take a look at this. Can y'all see this? I'm showing it on our Facebook feed. This is the packaging for Hershey's, what we call hot chocolate. Fahim, if you would be so kind as to read what this says.
1: It says hot cocoa.
0: Yeah.
1: But it's like I said, though, that's the ingredient. You use cocoa to make hot chocolate.
0: Come on, man. Come on, man. I mean, okay, so cocoa is it's a seed, I believe. And that's where you get the chocolate from, and you have to put some sugar in it. Because really, it's not sweet naturally.
1: Right.
0: You have to put sugar in it to make it sweet. But you put that sugar together with that cocoa seed, and it's brilliance,
1: right?
0: But again, this is the packaging, and this is what it says. That's why we call it cocoa, because the thing says that the product is cocoa. I don't know. Maybe it's me. Maybe I'm the one that's losing it, because I'm certainly losing this argument, because everybody like, nah, it's hot chocolate. 215-634-8065 is the number you can call to get in. Sunflower from Philly is online, too. Go ahead, Sunflower.

0: hour.
1: Good morning, Solomon.
0: Good morning.
1: I feel as though, and technically, hot chocolate is made with cocoa and other ingredients.
0: Mm-hmm.
1: If you put cocoa powder in your mouth, you're going to choke.
0: Mm.
1: You have to have add a liquid to it
0: mm-hmm.
1: to make it hot chocolate.
0: Mm.
1: Mm-hmm. You understand that?
0: I understand what the packaging says. I understand it. On Swiss Miss, it said, you know what it says at the bottom? Hot cocoa. Hershey's, you know what it says? It says cocoa. And so that's why we called it cocoa, because that's what the product was called.
1: I never call it that, because hot cocoa means you take the cocoa powder and you heat it up. That would be hot cocoa. Hot chocolate is a mixture of cocoa and some kind of liquid and sweetener.
0: Yeah.
1: And technically, that's what it is. That's all I have to say.
0: All right. I want to thank you for your call this morning on WURD. We don't operate in technicalities in the black community. We have to get around technicalities. They didn't set up these systems to set us up to fail. And the system is telling us that cocoa is, in fact, hot chocolate. I reject the system.
2: You got to put a poll up.
0: Yeah. Well, right now the poll is hot chocolate is like, it's like 5-1. Let's go to Al from Germantown. He's on line one. Go ahead, Al.
3: Good morning.
0: Good morning.
3: Solomon, good Friday morning.
0: Same to you.
3: Yeah, well, I agree with your last caller.
0: Mm-hmm.
3: And normally in the 50s, we call it hot chocolate
0: mm-hmm.
3: with whipped cream on top.
0: Mm-hmm.
3: Okay, now with Norlin Wells, he was murdered down in Mississippi. Like Nina Simone said, gee, damn Mississippi.
0: Mm.
3: Okay, he was murdered, and they're trying to cover it up.
0: Mm.
3: Okay, now we got to get everybody on board and vote. We got to mm-hmm. vote this man out of office.
0: Mm.
3: This man is getting ready to get a bomb with mm. a nuclear bomb. We're going to get him out of office. But something's wrong with him. We all know that.
0: Mm.
3: Okay, he needs to be impeached.
0: Okay.
3: Now, you know, we're celebrating John Coltrane's month and birthday this month. I would love to wake up Monday morning and hear my lyrics to John Coltrane's Blue Train. I'd love to hear that
0: mm-hmm.
3: Monday morning.
0: Mm-hmm.
3: One day next week.
0: Okay.
3: Okay?
0: All right, Al. And thank
3: I want to congratulate you. You're
0: uh-huh.
3: doing a good job. Keep the good work up.
0: Thank you. I appreciate that. And thank you for your call this morning on WURD Radio. We certainly appreciate it. 215-634-8065. That, of course, the number you can call to get in on the conversation right here at WURD Radio. And, you know, my cocoa people, man, y'all in hiding right now. They in hiding. That's what's going on. You know what I mean? They feel like they're under attack.
2: Uh-huh.
0: That's what's happening.
2: Maybe, but it's chocolate. It's always been hot chocolate.
0: Yeah. Well, you know, again, when I look at the product,
2: mm-hmm.
0: it says hot cocoa. Literally, so how do you make hot cocoa the product when it's called hot chocolate? You know what I mean?
2: It's an ingredient.
0: Let me bring up the Swiss
2: Miss. That's the ingredient used to make hot chocolate.
0: Let me bring up the Swiss Miss Pack.
2: We need like a group of kids. That'll tell you too. Like go to a group of kids and just yell out, "Who wants hot cocoa?" And I feel like they'll be a little confused.
0: Mm.
2: But if you say, "Who wants hot chocolate?" They're all gonna be like, "Yay!"
0: Mm. Yeah, that's because they've been bamboozled. They've been hoodwinked. They've been run amok. Plymouth Rock, but they didn't land on Plymouth Rock.
2: Uh-huh.
0: Plymouth Rock landed on them. That's what happened. That's what happened to these kids, man. We gotta save our kids. You know what I'm saying? That's what's 215-634-8065. That, of course, the number you can call to get in on the conversation right here at WURD Radio and let us know your comments on this morning's show. 215-634-8065 is the number you can call to get in. Okay, so now I'm bringing up the Swiss Miss package. Y'all gonna stop acting like I'm crazy. All right, now, here it is. Here it is right here. This is Swiss Miss. Okay, I'm bringing it up. I'm showing it on Facebook. Here it is. What does that say at the bottom, Fahim?
2: It says hot cocoa mix.
0: That's right.
2: But there's also something that says chocolate. What's the word before the chocolate?
0: I'm going to bring that over.
2: Uh-huh.
0: And let's see what it says.
2: Oh, it just says milk chocolate.
0: You know why?
2: Uh-huh.
0: Because chocolate is in cocoa,
2: uh-huh.
0: which is the drink. Y'all stop acting like I am out of my mind. 215-634-8065. That, of course, the number you can call to get in on the conversation right here at WURD Radio. Now, Diane Fassett is on Facebook. She says Hershey's chocolate doesn't even taste like real chocolate anymore. It's got chemicals in it. Well, Diane, you're going to stop slandering my company, Hershey's. You know? I love Hershey's. So my relationship with Hershey's is this, that when my kids were little, I had to make a decision, like, what amusement park am I going to take them to? I didn't want to take them to Great Adventure, because Great Adventure was, you know, there would be a little bit too much fighting and arguing and stuff there. You know, it just wasn't my thing, right? And so I decided to take them to Hershey Park when they were really little. You know, I remember they'd be on the little rides. I got on one of the little rides with them, and my wife just laughed and laughed and laughed. I'm trying to squeeze into this ride with the kid, right? So, and we've been going ever since. So that's, so you know, bet not nobody say nothing bad about Hershey. You understand? First of all, they in Pennsylvania.
2: Uh-huh.
0: Now, it is Trump country.
2: Yeah,
0: you go out there
2: definitely
0: now.
2: Is. It definitely is.
0: Man, I saw, what's the woman named? Kelly something. The one, she was married to a liberal. She was a conservative. I saw her and her family out there. You know what I mean? I'm like, oh, man. And they look miserable, too, soon after they got divorced. But yeah, man, it's been a good family place for us for a lot of years.
2: Okay.
0: So we like that.
2: Yeah, I haven't been out to Hershey Park yet for the amusement park. I've been there a couple times for concerts.
0: Yeah.
2: But I haven't been for the amusement park.
0: Lots of concerts there, man. They got a, you know, a big concert venue there. Mm. They have a lot of concerts. They're good artists.
2: Yeah.
0: You know what I mean? I haven't been out there for the concerts. But I hear you, Diane. I think that the ingredients in a lot of stuff has changed over the years. Unfortunately, that's where we are.
2: Oh, yeah.
0: You know?
2: Yeah, especially here. Like when you travel to other countries,
0: yeah,
2: and you look at, you know, the ingredients of their products,
0: yeah,
2: and then you look at the stuff on ours, it's like, what are we eating?
0: I know.
2: Like, I know. It is like the ingredients shouldn't be like 30 things.
0: That's right.
2: You know, when I was in Ghana, I looked at stuff, you know, like, let's use hot chocolate, for example.
0: Yeah.
2: You turn on the back, it just says milk, chocolate, sugar.
0: Yeah.
2: That's it. Over here is like milk, chocolate, iodine, color number 3, synglyceride, fructose. Like, what?
0: There's too much stuff in
2: there.
0: And I think what's going to happen, and you kind of see it moving in that direction, is that stuff is going back to having fewer ingredients.
2: Mm-hmm.
0: Because all that other stuff is just to preserve it.
2: Yeah.
0: Like, you know, this thing that scares me, I buy something, I don't eat it, I keep it, and 2 weeks later, it look exactly the same.
2: Yeah.
0: Like, I got it in the back of the refrigerator, I can't find it, and then I'm moving stuff, looking for stuff, and this is still here? Why isn't it, it hasn't molded? It hasn't,
2: bread,
0: know what I mean?
2: Bread used to mold in, like, 5 days.
0: That's
2: like,
0: what I'm
2: talking about. If you ain't finished your loaf of bread in 5 days, it was time to throw it away.
0: Right.
2: Now, it will sit there on your counter for, like, 2 weeks.
0: Yeah. That's not good.
2: Yeah.
0: I threw away some bread, and I knew how old the bread was, but it didn't look old. I threw it away, man.
2: Yeah, because it's like,
0: not eating that.
2: How is it breaking down in your body?
0: Right.
2: Yeah.
0: Yeah, it's crazy stuff. So, you know, I'd rather have natural ingredients. I eat a lot of fruit. Love fruit. Mm-hmm. You know what I mean? Y'all ain't putting it, but hopefully. You know what I mean? But that's a whole food. You know, I like corn. I like beans. Like, you know, I like stuff like that. But I will eat my junk. I ain't gonna lie.
2: Yeah, I mean, you gotta have a little bit of treat. Yeah. But yeah, you'll notice how different our food is when you go to other places. Food is smaller.
0: Yeah, it is.
2: The colors are different. Like, take like something like an orange soda. It's not the same color. Like over here, like our orange soda, it's like this like bright neon orange.
0: Yeah.
2: In other countries, it's like a darker orange.
0: Right, because a real orange don't not even that color.
2: Right.
0: The color that we have, that's not a real orange. Mm-hmm. A real orange is a lighter orange color.
2: Right.
0: Rebecca from West Philly's on line one. Go ahead, Rebecca. Go ahead, Rebecca.
4: Oh, good morning, everybody.
0: Good morning.
4: Thank you for taking my call.
0: You're welcome.
4: I got your back. We called it Cocoa.
0: That's my what I'm talking about.
4: He was from deep down in Georgia, but we called it Cocoa.
0: Mm-hmm.
4: You know, and then I'm... But look, I just wanted to make a comment about Netanyahu. Isn't he? He's from here, isn't he?
1: graduated from Cheltenham High School.
0: He is. Yep, he went to Cheltenham High School. Yep.
1: So he and Donald Trump, they're buddies.
0: Yeah.
1: And they're going to make the United States implode. That's what it seems like is happening, little by little, imploding.
0: That's what it feels like.
1: But thank you for taking my call.
0: You are so welcome, and thank you for making your call and saying Coco. We appreciate it. Diane from South Philly is online, too. Go ahead, Diane.
5: Solomon, good morning.
0: Good morning, Diane.
5: Good morning, Solomon. I'm just getting it. I was at the hospital last night. I'm feeling better.
0: Thank God.
5: Yeah, I know, because they did the ultrasound. Mm-hmm. Jesus Christ. Mm-hmm. I said his name, too.
0: Mm-hmm.
5: But when I turned the radio on, y'all was talking about cocoa and hot chocolate.
0: Mm-hmm.
5: Hot chocolate was the liquid in the milk, and you stir it.
0: Mm-hmm.
5: That was called cocoa, because it was in the can, and I still try to keep the lid to the can, because the lid, the yellow lid, you could put on the top of a can of cat food. Okay, so it was multitasking.
0: That's right. I know that's right. So, what do you call it, cocoa, or you call it hot chocolate?
5: No, that was hot chocolate. The liquid was hot chocolate.
0: Okay,
5: cocoa to me was always the powder with those fake marshmallows in there. Yes.
0: But either one of them come out to the same drink. Is that what you're saying?
5: Yeah, but the thing about the cocoa is multitasking. You can use that for icing for your cake.
0: Okay. So you call it hot chocolate then?
5: That's anything that's liquid, that's cocoa.
0: Ah, okay.
5: That's cocoa bar. Hot chocolate is to me it's a powder.
0: You mean cocoa is the powder. You said cocoa was the powder.
5: Cocoa is the powder.
0: And hot chocolate is the liquid. Okay, so you call it hot chocolate.
5: That's the difference. And that's the age thing, okay?
0: Okay, all right, okay.
5: Solomon, keep it real. Sugar lady said, hey.
0: All right. I want to thank you for your call this morning on WR. I think her vote was for hot chocolate.
2: Yeah.
0: So, yeah, hot chocolate, kind of running away with it. Even though North Philly Mike said cocoa on Facebook. We're going to read it a little bit later on. But right now, we're going to switch gears. We got to talk about your money. Akbar Hassan joins us on the other side of this break. I am Solomon Jones. This is WURD Radio. We'll be right back.

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1: Well, we still have a rather stubborn delay there on northbound 202 between Street Road and High Street in Westchester. I don't think I see any worse ride for you coming in from Chester County there after other problems were dealt with. Looking at a decent ride for you, too, along 422, where an accident off to the shoulder between Trooper and Route 23 isn't much of an issue either. Schuylkill Expressway delays have been minimal. Now I'm looking at what appears to be a vehicle fire response east on I-76. East of 476, watch for taillights up ahead. East of Fairfax, total traffic.
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0: Well, thank you much. We appreciate your call.
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0: Thanks, Solomon. And if you're calling outside of Philadelphia, dial 1-866-361-0900. 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
1: There's other ways to celebrate your anniversary other than going in debt. 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
3: 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And I want to welcome you back to Wake Up With Word. 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
4: Good morning, Solomon. How are you?
3: I'm good, man. How are you?
4: I'm good. You know, I'm listening to today's question, and I thought to myself, I said, well, you know, people learn to speak, I guess, based upon their exposure to language and their social environment, right? So I'm like, all right, well, so I'm sitting here, I'm listening, and I'm trying to get my mouth to form the word cocoa. And it cannot. I'm like,
3: you can't do it.
4: I can't do it. Mm-hmm. You know, all I know is that my mom put some brown stuff in a cup and some water and stirred it up and whatever and gave it to us. So so I know it wasn't cocoa because I can't even say it. So it was chocolate.
3: Hot chocolate.
4: Yeah, it's chocolate.
3: You got hot chocolate. That's what's good. Okay. All right. Okay. Fair enough.
4: So, not saying that she didn't give us cocoa.
3: Right.
4: Just saying that that's what we called it.
3: Yeah. Yeah. And the system. It's the system. The system has got you believing that cocoa is hot chocolate.
4: Blame it on the system.
3: And it's the system. Lord have mercy, you got us messed up. All right. So I hear you. Okay, so that's another vote for hot chocolate. Hot chocolate kind of running away with it at this point. But again, you know, the thing that's confusing me, Akbar, is that the package says cocoa.
4: Listen. You know, and I what I'm hearing is a lot of people from down south call it chocolate. That's what I'm hearing, and a lot more up north is down south is cocoa, and down north is more hot chocolate. So yeah, so it, you know, it could be some the Mason Dixon line type of thing going on. I don't know.
3: Could be that. All right. So now let's talk about money. What do we got today, Akbar?
4: My question is, I tried the old school write down every dollar budget method, and frankly, it just doesn't fit real life. Is there any way to save money without having to micromanage every penny? Yeah, that's it's a new world, Solomon. You know, we got different. You know, we got all the different generations, Gen Z, Gen X, and all this other stuff, and everybody just does things a little different. You know, when I make rice, I make rice according to the package. You know, I put the water in and the thing, and then add rice. I soak the rice and all that. But we live in a generation that, you know, they buy the bag rice and boil it in the bag or throw it in the microwave when it's done. That's just where we are. So, you know, are there different ways to do it? Absolutely. Because at the end of the day, you know, you just don't want to, you know, spend all your money and have nothing saved.
3: Right.
4: So there's 3 that come to mind. So one is a 2-account system, all right? So you set up 2 bank accounts, right? One account is for your bills. One account, your money goes in, your income goes in, and that's where your bills come out, right?
3: Yes.
4: And then once at a set time, maybe once a week, once a month, you transfer a predetermined amount to the other account. The other account is for your fund, right? That's where you're spending money, your frivolous stuff, that's where all that money comes from. So if you have your debit card tied to that account. Once that money's going, it's going. You know, in theory, account 1, where your income goes in and your bills come out, eventually that grows because, you know, you've accumulated savings.
3: Yeah.
4: That's the simplest way that, you know, people can do. And this is great because, you know, we live in a time where people have side hustles. People do DoorDash, so your DoorDash will come out of that second account. You know, people are doing a lot of content creation, and people have income that's not steady. So it's great for, you know, if you have a life like that. And again, for a younger generation, you know, who wouldn't do that. It works for them without doing all the work of counting every dollar.
3: Yeah.
4: If you want to go a little deeper, there's a 4-bucket method. Again, you're not tracking every dollar. You're tracking 4 buckets. Your essentials, which is like your rent, groceries, right, utilities. You're tracking your savings, how much you want to save, and investments and stuff like that. 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
3: Mm-hmm.
4: 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So anything you want to save for repairs, where the water heater goes, things like the maintenance on the household, all that stuff that goes in there. You're tracking four categories. You're not tracking every single item in the category. Just doing four buckets.
3: Okay.
4: All right? Mm-hmm. It's a little bit more sophisticated than the first one, but again, you're not tracking every dollar.
3: Okay.
4: And the more important part of this is that you are tracking savings. That's very important. Okay. Lastly, there's a simple, real simple method. All right. You're only tracking three things: income, your bills, and your savings. That's it. That's mm-hmm. it. And the number you want to focus on is savings. All right. So as long as your savings goal is met, then you're good. So you have income comes in during the month at random times. You have your bills that go out from that income. But the most important thing is that you're saving. You're transferring something from that account, saving. And as long as your savings goal is met, you're happy. All right? So these are ways that you can budget or quasi-budget without having to track every dollar.
3: Okay.
4: So the number you are tracking is making sure that your savings is growing. All right?
3: Mm-hmm.
4: Right now, we're not going to beat anyone up about, well, you could save more if you stop spending lattes and all stuff.
3: Yeah.
4: You cut down, don't put no whipped cream on that,
3: Right.
4: It's not a conversation about that. What mm-hmm. it's about is making sure you're headed in the right direction and saving for the time.
3: Mm-hmm.
4: Because having a budget, at least, even though it's not a detailed budget, is better than no budget.
3: Right.
4: Okay? So, and then maybe as you build those habits, it may lead to a more sophisticated budget as your income grows. But at least you're tracking something, you're tracking your numbers, and you're moving in the direction that you want to go. So those are my three ways of budgeting.
3: Love it.
4: That's it.
3: Love it, love it, love it. So you use buckets.
4: Use buckets.
3: Yeah.
4: I get it now. People are, everyone has, not everyone, but a lot of people have all these jobs and hustles and stuff, and there really isn't time to write every penny down like it used to be. A long time ago, you had one person worked and one person stayed at home and managed the finances. Everyone's busy.
3: Mm-hmm.
4: I get it. So if you can't do a detailed budget, one of these three methods may work for you.
3: All right. Akbar, how do people get in touch with you?
4: I'm on email at akbar-hassan@comcast.net.
3: All right. Akbar, as always, man, have a great weekend.
4: You as well, Thomas.
3: All right. We're going to go to break. No, we're not. We're going to go to you, 215-634-8065. That, of course, the number you can call to get in on the conversation right here at WURD Radio, 215-634-8065. That, of course, the number you can call to get in. We want to know what you think, because our question for the culture we have asked this morning is a simple one. Is it hot chocolate? Or is it cocoa? Because somebody going to be in the house drinking it this mm-hmm. weekend because we got a nor'easter coming. So a lot of rain, a lot of wind, going to be cold, going to be kind of miserable. For me, it's always been cocoa. Apparently, for many of you, it's been hot chocolate. And I am aghast. I really am. Because when I look at the label,
0: mm-hmm.
3: it says cocoa.
0: I mean,
3: that's what the product is called.
0: I mean, like I said, in my mind, it's an ingredient. It's the ingredient to make hot chocolate, almost like a cocktail.
3: Uh-huh.
0: You put juice and whatever alcohol, and you make a drink, and that drink has a name.
3: Mm.
0: So for the hot chocolate, it's the cocoa, the milk, and then you have hot chocolate.
3: I'm telling you, I am just really just flabbergasted by how the system has messed up y'all minds. I really am. 215-634-8065 is the number you can call to get in. I want to know what you think. Give me a call, 215-634-8065. That, of course, the number you can call to get in on the conversation right here at WURD Radio. And let us know where you are on these various things we're talking about this morning. Of course, Benjamin Netanyahu comes back to America, and because he's from Cheltenham. He went to school in Cheltenham, Cheltenham High School, as a matter of fact. He's on their wall. Tells everybody, essentially, we're going to keep on, killing these people in Gaza. And we're right to kill all of these civilians in Gaza. And the world is looking at him like, not so fast. A lot of people walked out, and he called them cowards and this and that. He claimed we'd all be dead if they hadn't attacked Iran. And I just, nobody's buying that. We wouldn't all be dead. They weren't about to attack everybody. You know what I mean? Like, what are you talking about? It's just crazy stuff, man. And unfortunately, everyone is suffering because of that decision made by Benjamin Netanyahu and Donald Trump to attack Iran. And now a fifth of the world's oil is in limbo. And that's why you're paying $4.50, $4.64, some places $5.50 a gallon for gas and over $6 for diesel, which is how everything is transported. So the prices on everything have gone up because you made that decision. Talking about it, we would all be dead. No, we wouldn't. You're just making that up. It's crazy, man, but this is where we are.
0: Yeah, it's a giant domino effect that's hurting, you know, not just the American people, but to your point, people all around the world with these prices skyrocketing. Yeah. The fuel costs. We saw a major airline, you know, shut its doors because of fuel costs.
3: Yeah.
0: The price of shipping has caused, you know, the price of products to skyrocket.
3: Yep.
0: I just saw, Wendy's, as a matter of fact, filing for bankruptcy. They're saying due to the cost of beef and having to import beef in and things like, I mean, it's a domino effect.
3: Mm. Crazy stuff. 215-634-8065. That, of course, the number you can call to get in on the conversation right here at WURD. Jacob from Alney, he's been holding. Brother Jacob, good morning.
5: Peace be unto you, Solomon.
3: Same to you.
5: Word family. Now, Solomon, you know I had love to dick you, right?
3: Yeah. Uh-huh.
5: You know. But I'm just going to say, I don't drink it, but the people I know that drink it, they always say hot chocolate.
3: Okay.
5: You know, I'm just saying. You
3: all
5: know
3: right.
5: what I mean?
3: I understand.
5: Now, look, to me, it's a thing like potato, potato.
3: Uh-huh.
5: Okay? Mm-hmm. It's one of them jaws. I mean, but we know what we're talking about.
3: Mm-hmm.
5: I'm a coffee man myself.
3: Yeah.
5: But going back to this, man, I hate we even have to talk about these people, Solomon, mm-hmm. Netanyahu.
3: Mm-hmm.
5: You know, in Islam, there's a saying. It says some people are bold for the fire.
3: Mm-hmm.
5: Okay? And I guess you could put that together. And you know what I'm saying? But it looks like that's what some of these people around here are. Matter of fact, I think Trump said he probably won't get heaven. So it ain't but two places, right, Solomon? Mm-hmm. Now, that's what I was saying. But anyway, man, look, I guess it's cocoa, right, Solomon?
3: It's cocoa for me. And he says hot chocolate for the people that you know who drink it. So I'm going to put it down as hot chocolate. Hot chocolate, run away with it right now. But Mike is from where I'm from. He's from North Philly. Mike said cocoa. So we'll see. But right now, Fahim, your people are overwhelming the vote. With hot chocolate.
0: Because hot chocolate is right.
3: Yeah, okay. Let's go to break. We're going to go to break on the other side. We're going to continue the show. I am Solomon Jones. This is WURD Radio. We'll be right back.

0: Tune in this Saturday at 3 p.m. for the Friends of Farrakhan show, Understanding the Ultimate Truth of the Knowledge of Self and the Knowledge of God.
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0: 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This is Solomon Jones on 900 AM, 96.1 FM, WURD, and I want to welcome you back to Wake Up With Word. We are, of course, taking your calls at 215-634-8065. That, of course, the number you can call to get in. We're talking about our top stories, which include story number one, an unapologetic Prime Minister Benjamin Netanyahu addressed the UN General Assembly on Thursday, defending Israeli military actions in the Middle East while going on attack against his political enemies. Devastating Iran's nuclear facilities was hard, he said. It was very hard to do, but for me, it was one of the easiest decisions I've ever had to make as prime minister, because if we hadn't done it, we'd all be dead. So, yeah, that's what he said. And so nobody believes that, unfortunately, that we'd all be dead had you not decided, along with Donald Trump, to attack Iran. We know our pockets are dead. We know that. We know that the economy is reeling, and not just here, but around the world. We know that. And so, you know, the whole warmongering thing, man, nobody wants to hear that. You know, I think that the vast majority of Americans and polls say this pretty clearly, want that war to end. The Senate, Republicans in the Senate voted on it yesterday. And it was very close, but Republicans in the Senate voted to continue the war. And I suggest to the voters that you remember that in November. Story number two, a ruling to halt deportations of people to countries other than their own threw a core immigration policy of the Trump administration into question and prompted a desperate appeal to the Supreme Court on Thursday. They want to keep sending people from Guatemala to Burundi. They want to keep sending people from Chile to Rwanda. They want to keep sending people from Mexico to Siberia or wherever they're going to send them. I mean, it's just, it's cruelty, but it's really meant to be a way to deter other people from coming here, right? You come to America, man, they catch you. You know what I mean? You come illegally, they're going to send you someplace you ain't from. You know what I mean? And it's cruelty. And so there has been a ruling to halt those deportations of people to other countries. And of course, the Trump administration has now run to the Supreme Court. Story number three, attorneys for the family of Nolan Wells on Thursday released the state's autopsy report and recovered information from his cell phone, raising even more questions about what led to his death, including evidence of deleted messages and a lack of water in his lungs, airway, and stomach. The grand jury, of course, ruling that his death was consistent with drowning. And the question is, how do you drown without water in your lungs? What really happened to Nolan Wells? That really is the question. And I can't even blame the grand jury, because the grand jury process is a process in which a prosecutor presents whatever evidence they deem worthy to the grand jury. And so the saying is that a grand jury will indict a ham sandwich. And that the reason that is a saying is because if the prosecutor wants an indictment, then they will present the grand jury with evidence leaning toward an indictment. If they don't want an indictment, they will present the grand jury with evidence leaning away from an indictment. And so an indictment simply means that you've been charged with something. That's what an indictment is, right? And so they returned a ruling that there was not sufficient evidence to go forward with charging anyone. Well, they did that based on the evidence that the prosecutor gave them. How did y'all come up with it was consistent with drowning when there's no water in his lungs? Make that make sense. What really happened to Nolan Wells? You know, and I think that Mississippi has to know at this point that we're not going to stop until we find out. Because there's no statute of limitations on murder, if in fact that is what happened. We don't know what happened, you know. But we do know that what y'all said happened doesn't make sense, because there's no water in his lungs. So give me a call, 215-634-8065. That, of course, the number you can call to get in on the conversation right here at WURD Radio. And we are asking, of course, our question for the culture this morning, because there's a nor'easter coming and people going to be home drinking something hot. I call it cocoa. Some people call it hot chocolate. We're trying to settle an argument. Is it cocoa or is it hot chocolate? That is our question for the culture this morning. We got a caller on the line. Let's go to line one with Mark from Philly. Go ahead, Mark.
1: Good morning, Solomon Jones.
0: Good morning.
1: I hope I could weigh in some way helpful.
0: Okay.
1: I'm a retired professional chef and executive chef.
0: Okay.
1: Okay. The lady had called earlier said that it was multitasking because it's cocoa powder.
0: Yeah.
1: She is correct about that.
0: Mm-hmm.
1: When we were in culinary school, we had to make how can you say this? There's distinctions between the two.
0: Okay.
1: And it's not really, how can you say this? Again, she's right, and Fahim is right. It is cocoa powder.
0: Mm-hmm.
1: It's multitasking.
0: Mm-hmm.
1: You can put it in cakes. You can put it in pudding. You can put it in, you can make hot chocolate pancakes. You can make, so it does, it's multiple. But you can make hot chocolate, but it has a series of ingredients to go with it. And you can use milk, you can use cream, you can use sugar, you can use sweet liquids like, I don't remember the name of it.
0: Mm-hmm.
1: And you can just turn it into hot chocolate.
0: Mm-hmm. Mm-hmm.
1: Where hot chocolate, since we've come into our 20th century and now we're 21st, they make the hot chocolate and they dehydrate it and powder it up. And then they'll throw all kinds of other little ingredients in it. It could be real sugar. It could be sweeteners. And as for the little marshmallows, it all depends. That right there is something that it's processed. Some might be able to make little miniature marshmallows, but it is a ingredient that's close to being like a marshmallow.
0: Mm-hmm.
1: But not quite, you know. That
0: okay.
1: They might
0: all right. Be. So I hear you, Mark. So you went to culinary school. You were a chef. And in culinary school and as a chef, you guys called it hot chocolate.
1: Well, it depends. If you went to restaurants, 90% of the restaurants would make it from scratch,
0: mm-hmm.
1: which is cocoa powder and sugar and milk.
0: Okay.
1: And
0: okay.
1: If you go to the store and you buy your hot chocolate, it's 90% that it's hot chocolate. They'll make the hot chocolate in these big baskets, and then they will send it through these processing where they dehydrate it back, turn it into powder, and then box it up. And it's pre-made. It's already pre-made hot chocolate. You kind of get what I'm... There's the Nestle's hot chocolate powder. There's the Carnation powder, but it's hot chocolate. If you go... Because if you go to the baking section in the store... You'll go to where the cocoa powder is, and if you go to where where the cereal is at, I forget which lane it would be in,
0: mm-hmm.
1: and you
0: mm-hmm.
1: buy hot chocolate from the box
0: mm-hmm.
1: with
0: mm-hmm.
1: Miss Carnation and anybody else's brand. But mm-hmm. that's already pre-made hot chocolate.
0: Yeah, and I hear you. I hear you, but... Every time I looked at the label of any of these things, right? I just showed Hershey's. This is Nestle's. It says rich milk chocolate flavor. And then it says hot cocoa mix. So we were going by what went what was on the package, right? Because despite what some might believe in North Philly, we actually was reading the labels, right? So in culinary school, y'all call it hot chocolate. At 25th and Oxford, we called it cocoa.
2: Oh, so now we're going regional.
0: We're going regional.
2: Oh, okay.
0: We're going, I want to thank you for that very detailed explanation, Mark. Thank you so much, and thanks for listening. We appreciate you. So, you know, I hear him, but I'm just saying what we called it. We called it Coco because we read the label, and on all of these labels I bring up, it says hot cocoa mix. Doesn't say hot chocolate mix. It says hot cocoa mix. So that's what we, that's what we did. Now, Mike from North Philly says this. Mike from North Philly says, where is he at? Where is it? It says, Solomon, come on, Philadelphia. Come on, Philadelphia. It had to be Coco. If for no other reason, we can't let Faheem win. Any win for Faheem is a win for the Cowboys. Brother Hurt is here. What's up, Brother Hurt? Put Brother Hurt on a microphone. Give him a mic. Brother Hurt is here. He just dropped off his contribution to WURD Radio. He don't want to be on a mic. Brother Hurt said he got to go.
2: Roll, yeah.
0: All right. So Brother Hurt is here.
2: He brought us a donation.
0: He bought us a contribution.
2: Yeah. Oh, that's what I mean, contribution.
0: He bought us a contribution to WURD Radio. We appreciate you, Brother Hurt. Thank you so much. See, Cowboys fan, y'all good for something sometime. We appreciate y'all. So, Brother Hurt is here, and we appreciate you, Brother Hurt. Thank you so much for that contribution to WURD Radio. 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We're going to go to break on the other side. We're going to continue the show. I am Solomon Jones. This is WURD Radio. We'll be right back.

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1: Yeah, I picked a really inconvenient time to join traffic that was actually doing rather well coming up and down I-95 and I-76 until a moment ago. Now, we've developed quite a backup on I-76, where an eastbound vehicle fire response required traffic to be blocked both ways temporarily. So the eastbound ride from the Blue Route to just past the Conshohocken curve, not even to Belmont, really ballooned, and the westbound ride up to 30 minutes from City to approaching 476 is subsiding. Lisa Fairfax, total traffic.
0: It's time for a check on the weather on WURD.
2: Here's your latest extended weather forecast for the Philadelphia area. Partly sunny and still windy today. A very slight chance of an afternoon shower. The high gets to 71. Partly cloudy overnight with a low of 58. And then tomorrow for our Saturday, partly sunny and windy. About a 50% chance of showers with a high of 69. Just about the same for Sunday. Mostly cloudy. A quite decent chance of showers. The high only 67. Monday, some partial sun with a high of 70. Tuesday, mostly sunny and 74. And then long range, it looks like we might be a bit warmer than average. For Wednesday and Thursday, both days mostly sunny with highs in the upper 70s. Once again for today, partly sunny and windy, a high of 71. I'm Randy Chepigan with your Philadelphia weather.
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3: When 300,000 black women lose their jobs in less than a year, when 350,000 black Haitians could be kicked out of the country, when the history of our people is pried off the walls with crowbars, you need a word. 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

0: Solomon Jones on 900 AM, 96.1 FM, WURD, and joining us now is Sharif El-Mekki. He's Chief Executive Officer of the Center for Black Educator Development. Joins us to talk about the Hannah Gann story and protecting black movements. Sharif, good morning.
1: Good morning. How you doing, sir?
0: I'm good. How are you?
1: Doing well. Doing well.
0: That's good. That's good. So the Hannah Gann story is like, people have kind of compared her to Rachel Dolezal, who, pretended that she was black for years when in fact she was not. Same kind of thing happened with Hannah Gann. She was involved in some pretty significant movements regarding Palestinian rights and human rights and really standing up for those who had been oppressed. And turns out that she was pretending to be somebody else. She's in your profession. She's a teacher. What were your thoughts when you heard about this, Sharif?
1: Yeah, you know, I was in the same room with her on, you know, multiple occasions, you know, and a lot of, you know, cross-pollination with the views and things like that. But, you know, I think the big part that we have to acknowledge is, you know, being honest about, like, the harm that kind of thing causes, mm-hmm. you know. When somebody misrepresents their identity, particularly like movements built around people who suffered oppression and dispossession and racism and exploitation, exclusion, right? Like all of this happening, like that's, it's not Halloween. You don't just, you know, identity is not like this costume you just, you know, throw on, and it damages trust. But, you know, I appreciated your framing, you know, when you reached out, because it's like, you know, yes, this is a story about this particular person, but right. the bigger story is really about the movement mm-hmm. and mm-hmm. how can it be built on truth and humility and servant leadership and accountability. Like, I think that's what drives the, you know, movements yeah. often, you know, this desire for justice. And it also has been, in the history of America and really the world, right, it's also dangerous mm-hmm. when mm-hmm. people are fighting for justice, whether you're in a suit and tie, whether you're not, like, it doesn't matter. We know that the powers that be do not want to concede anything. And so I think, you know, that's a big part. And I think the other part is, like, anyone, Rachel, Hannah, whoever, like, you don't have to claim someone else's identity to right. stand with them. That's to me, is like, it almost need like a psychologist, you know, I really want to have a conversation with a psych, like, why do people do that? You
0: right.
1: know? And you know, you see kids do it, but like for adults to do it and then do it in this type of fashion, mm-hmm. because you can stand for justice as the person you are. You might actually have access and privilege to leverage on behalf of the orgs and groups that you're standing right. with, instead of trying to be in place of them, you know? And so that's mm-hmm. That's the part that's just, it was really frustrating. And the fact that she was a teacher, my heart was breaking, because it's a public story, right? She's
0: right.
1: a student.
0: Right, right.
1: And those are the first folks that came to my mind. I'm like, oh my gosh, what are her students thinking right now? What are they going through? Yeah, it was gut-wrenching, you know, on multiple layers.
0: Yeah, it was, and that's the part I wonder about. Like, you know, so, of course, that'll be the school district's decision in terms of what happens, because, you know, at least part of this occurred at work. You're at work presenting yourself this way, I'm assuming. And so, you know, what kind of accountability should there be for that, in your view?
1: Yeah, you know, I'm not sure. You know, I was like, man, what does the district do? And I think I heard that they are sending, you know, like some counselors to support students and staff if necessary, right? Mm-hmm. You know, these are your colleagues have been, you know, pulling the wool over your eyes all the time. But I wasn't quite sure. Besides, you know, I saw she issued an apology and things like that. But I wasn't quite sure as on the professional side.
0: Yeah.
1: You know, I could imagine if I could imagine that they would, one, there might be people who would want to talk to her, you know, like, you know, and just say, here's how that landed. Here's how I experienced that. Here's what my experience is, right? Like, that's part of, like, you know, healing, if that's you know, and I know that word is used so often now because I don't know if it actually heals, but, you know, sometimes people need to get things off their chest. Yeah. This is how we used to say it back in the day.
0: Yeah.
1: I could imagine.

0: that, something like that, you know, because issuing an apology, you know, online or something like that, that's very different than a person to communicate, this is how your actions landed on me.
1: Right.
0: This is how I experienced it. Here's the impact that you had on me. Mm-hmm. That's very different. So I can imagine at the very least students and maybe some staff being able to do that, but not turn it into a spectacle. I think that's the piece that's important as well. Like, you know, you don't want to just, and you know how easy this is, Solomon. You're in this profession where people can take an important issue and just turn it into spectacle, drama, gossip, mm-hmm. or, you know, until it peters out, you know, mm-hmm. and that's not helpful for the students either.
1: Right, right. And so in terms of movements, because you talked about honesty really being the price of admission. White people have always been involved in black movements for mm-hmm. justice and for mm-hmm. freedom. They've always been involved in. We have to be honest and say that. And so my question is,
0: we in PA with the Quakers, right?
1: That's
0: like,
1: what I'm saying.
0: Thank God for the Quakers up this door.
1: Well, the ones that didn't hold slaves, because some of them held slaves.
0: Right.
1: You know what I mean? But in terms of like there be so why. Why can't you be involved as a white person in the movement? Why do you have to like act like you're somebody else?
0: Yeah, that, you know, that's the part that's fascinating is not the right word, but there's something about that it probably happens more than we realize, right?
1: Yeah.
0: You know,
1: yeah.
0: And when I the other thing I was thinking about is how we had to do it sometimes. Sometimes people of our in our communities chose to, what do you call it, passing.
1: That's right.
0: Especially back in the day, as a survival skill.
1: Yeah. Yeah.
0: These folks are doing it just for, you know, blank and giggle.
1: Right.
0: Know? I mean, it's just like, yo, what? Like, this is, it's very interesting. Like, if you overlay those, like, there's some who are like, hey, I'm trying to pass. You know, we had folks come to Philadelphia passing, you know, as, you know, the woman was a slave owner mm-hmm. and, you know, and she brought, you know, her husband and pretended to be a slave. We had others who were just, you know, trying to navigate or get a job or whatever. But I think this is also important for organizations to where we can be welcoming but not naive.
1: Yeah.
0: And I don't know all the protocols. You know, that's something I've been thinking about, but I'm not quite sure. I got to spend more time thinking about it and really talking to folks. You know, like, my parents would tell me, like, how the Panthers were infiltrated.
1: Yeah.
0: You know, yeah. And we know that Malcolm X had a bodyguard that was an FBI agent. Mm-hmm. You know, we know Dr. King, the photographer of the Civil Rights Movement, was an agent.
1: Yeah.
0: Right? Like, so we see that, you know, Fred Hampton, assassination directly, you know, assisted and facilitated by an agent, right? And so it's not just white people. We just have to figure out how to be, you know, welcoming but also cautious.
1: Yeah,
0: you know, organized and transparent, but also not naive. Mm-hmm. And like what do we protect where it's not, you know, it's not, it doesn't. I don't know, man. It's a lot to think about, right? As you're trying to fight for justice and survival, and you know, which makes it sad. Like, you know, if you're saying you want to help, you can help from who you are, your experience, your identity, mm-hmm. and not try to center yourself into, you know, take someone else's. You know, it doesn't change everything. The whole, you know, and this is, we see people using our language, like revolutionary language, mm-hmm. for their you know, cause. But even like our right, like we wear the mask. Like now, yo, yeah. Hannah, Rachel, y'all wear the mask. What kind of, y'all wear the different type of mask than what we're talking about, you
1: mm-hmm.
0: know?
1: Mm-hmm. Mm-hmm. And that's the question. I mean, you know, so how do you suggest that we vet people, you know, in these movements? I mean, you've been involved in racial justice movements. And how do we vet people, whether they're white or black? Because to your point, you've had some black people who were double agents.
0: Yeah. I mean, I think one of them, and this is obviously, I think it takes multiple layers, you know. I think sometimes everyone can't have access, you know.
1: Yeah.
0: I think there's also a body of work. Like, you have to, you know, I do think there's an intellectual and cultural genealogy mm-hmm. that people should look at. Mm-hmm. And, you know, kudos to the, I don't know who was on the squad to do the investigation, but they were digging stuff up. So there was something that triggered that, right? Like, you know, because like I said, I've seen her multiple times. And, you know, I never caught, but I'm not, like, in the organizations. But mm-hmm. somebody in the org was like, wait a minute, something doesn't seem right.
1: Yeah.
0: Something doesn't sound right. Yeah. And so we actually should ask them and learn, and sharing that in some kind of way, you know, obviously not on social media, because then all they're going to do is playing around it.
1: Mm-hmm.
0: But I think they have some critical information as far as, like, here's what some of the triggers were for the investigation.
1: Mm.
0: Here's what made us kind of, like, raise our eyebrows. Here's what made us question more. And I think, you know, unfortunately, we all have to. Look, I got a quick funny story. I know you probably have to go. After 9/11, Muslims were organizing around masjids to protect the masjids.
1: Yeah.
0: We knew how white people would generally respond. And we saw that in places.
1: Mm-hmm.
0: You know, in places like Texas, a Sikh with a turban, they killed him because they were like, yeah, you're a Muslim. Like,
1: yeah.
0: Who's a Sikh? What are you talking about? Mm-hmm. Like, so I was at the masjid that my mother's my great aunt was a member of, and my parents were a member of. But I had gone to college, come back, you know what I mean, was teaching, so I wasn't there frequently, but I showed up. And so we're, you know, in the middle of the meeting, this brother turned, he's like, yeah, you know, sometimes when stuff like this happens, they'll send an infiltrator. And the infiltrator who come up looking all like they're part of the movement, wearing a dashiki and everything, looking all like a Muslim. And he turns to me like, who are you, brother? And I look, I'm like, I got a dashiki. I'm the only one in there with a dashiki.
1: He talk about you.
0: Yeah, he talking about me. You know, before I was nodded, he just all of a sudden turned to me. You know, but it was what was interesting was, you know, one of the brothers was like, yo, that's Aisha Almeki's son, man.
1: Yeah.
0: Matter of fact, we should, and they knew it, but they're like, actually, just for this, we should be questioning who you are.
1: Right.
0: You know what I mean? So it was fun. It was fun. They're like, you don't know, like, it, you know, it wasn't his fault, but it was just funny, you
1: mm-hmm.
0: know. But, like, we do have to have some kind of different way of you know, checking people out.
1: Absolutely. Absolutely, we do. And so I think that's a lesson for movements going forward. And I guess what I wonder about when people do that, what is their intention? Like, are you doing that because you think that's what you have to do? Are you doing that because you want to be accepted and you want to help? You just don't know how. And then, you know, for me, it's like insulting because you like cosplaying blackness.
0: Yeah. Yeah.
1: You know,
0: I imagine that, like, you know, if there's a level of ego that plays in it in a pretty profound way.
1: Mm-hmm.
0: Like, you know, like, I have to, you know, either faster acceptance, you trace that back long enough, that's still ego, right? Like,
1: yeah.
0: You know, or I want to be heard, you trace that back, you know. So it's like layers. But I would imagine, like, someone's ego is, you know, kind of absorbing or hijacking their rational thought.
1: Mm.
0: Because there's no way that, you know, if you are really about justice, that eventually, maybe it won't happen as fast as you want.
1: Right.
0: But, you know, black people are welcoming. I mean, to a fault.
1: Mm-hmm.
0: Like, we're embracing to a fault. You know, the people of color in general, many of them, they have cultures where they'll accept you, even as someone different, you know. You know, and I think that's one thing that we've, and then and my mom used to always say, you know, we learn best from our oppressors.
1: Mm.
0: We sometimes take what our oppression and we turn it on others. You know, that's one of the things that we also have to be careful of. You know, just being deceitful and sneaky and conniving and all of that. Like, we should not, you know, we should not embrace that as a guardrail, but we should have guardrail.
1: Yeah.
0: You know?
1: We absolutely should. That's Sharif Almeki. He is, of course, the founder and CEO of the, I'm sorry, Sharif, the chief officer of the Center for Black Educator Development. My apologies,
0: that's
1: brother.
0: That's a long title, man. We're about black educators. You know, black teacher pipeline. You know,
1: black teachers.
0: Black teachers.
1: Yeah,
0: right?
1: Man.
0: That's the name of our org for now.
1: There you go.
0: Yeah, no, I appreciate you, man.
1: I appreciate you.
0: Weekend. Thanks for lifting us up.
1: Thank you so much. I appreciate that. Again, Sharif Almeki, Chief Executive Officer of the Center for Black Educator Development. We're going to go to break on the other side. We're going to continue the show with Stephanie Humphrey. She's a former engineer turned tech journalist, media personality, content creator, professional speaker, and author. I'm Solomon Jones. We'll be right back.

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1: Tune in this Sunday for Her Health Matters show at 2 p.m., hosted by medical doctor Sophia Shabazz, MD. Top physicians, clinicians, and elected officials will answer the questions you care about on the physical, mental, and social well-being of women.
2: It's a long way, 106 miles from the state capital in Harrisburg to Philadelphia. 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And he increased funding by a historic $250 million for Philadelphia public schools. And over 175,000 Philadelphians can benefit from the state's Working Pennsylvanians tax credit to put more money in your pocket. 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And Governor Shapiro was proud to sign the Crown Act, which prohibits discrimination on any hairstyle associated with anyone's race. So it may be 106 miles from Philadelphia to Harrisburg, but we have a governor who's with us every step of the way.
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1: 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We're joined by technology and lifestyle expert Stephanie Humphrey. She's a former engineer, turned tech journalist, media personality, content creator, professional speaker, and author. She joins us to talk technology. Steph, good morning. How are you?
2: I'm good.
1: That's good. Okay, you're my last hope. So, our question for the culture today was simply this. Do you call it hot chocolate or do you call it cocoa?
2: Hot chocolate.
1: You call it hot chocolate.
2: I do. Did I get it wrong?
1: No, well, most people call it hot chocolate, apparently. When I came up, we called it cocoa. And we called it cocoa because that's what the label said.
2: Right.
1: The label said it was cocoa.
2: It did. It always did say cocoa on the label. Cocoa,
1: whether it was Nestle or Hershey's
2: or Swiss Miss or whatever.
1: It all said hot cocoa.
2: It did say hot cocoa on the label. Yeah. I don't know. Yeah, I don't know where hot chocolate came in, but yeah, I'm team hot chocolate.
1: Okay. All right. Fair enough. So what is our tech question today? What do we got?
2: So I want to warn our listeners about a potentially unsafe website ahead of these November elections.
1: Okay.
2: There is a website out there called votesafe.org. 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You'll go to it. It looks like any other website that would allow you to check your voter registration and register to vote if you need to. However, this website, number one, is funded by a political action committee founded by Elon Musk, America PAC. And even on the home page of the website, if you scroll all the way to the bottom of the home page, it says the information about voting and registering to vote on this website is sourced from third parties and may not necessarily be accurate. Yeah. Please confirm all deadlines, procedures, and eligibility for voting and registering to vote with your state or local elections officials. So they already got the disclaimer on the front page that this might not be legit, but also they are white labeling this website. So there is a link at the bottom as well for organizations. Like if you're a nonprofit and you want to be able to offer the people that come to your website the chance to check your voter registration, look at the issues, you know, for the nonprofit may be legitimate, but you can link to this website, or you can have a page that looks very similar to this website on your website with your branding and your logo and everything else. Again, they would white label it so you wouldn't know that it was taking people back to this particular site and collecting all of that information. So not only are they doing this, they're collecting a lot of your personal information. They are selling it. They allow you to opt out, but the way you opt out is buried in the weeds and in the fine print, so you're not likely to do that. But they are collecting a lot of people's personal information, name, address, date of birth, voter registration status, you know, some financial information potentially. So there's a lot wrong with this potential website. It's votesafe.org. Do not go there. I would not recommend you use it. Vote.gov is the official website. And, you know, even though our administration is a little, you know, whatever right now, that is still the best place to go because they just link directly to every state. Mm-hmm. So whatever your state is doing, they're going to send you right there. They're not necessarily going to try to give you any information about which way to vote or how to vote or what to do. They're going to send you right to your state where you can find out what is happening in your state. So again, stay away from votesafe.org. And, you know, even if you had your own favorite nonprofit that you rely on for personal, for voting information, for election information, don't go through them right now either. At times are just, these are too critical a time time to be using, you know, platforms that may or may not be legitimate, and they may not even know they're not legitimate. Yeah. They might have linked to this site to for ease of use or whatever, and don't even know that it's run by Elon Musk and all that. So go to vote.gov. You know, all I'm not saying all the rest of them are shady. VoteSafe.org definitely is, and you know, get your information from the actual source.
1: Yeah.
2: So vote.gov will send you to your whatever state you live in. It'll send you to their information. You know, in Pennsylvania, the deadline to register is October 19th. So, you know, I just want people to make sure, because again, you go and it looks like a very legitimate website. It doesn't look like anything would be amiss or erroneous. You're filling out information. I know I started looking at some of the terms of service, and they listed SurveyMonkey as, you know, one of the businesses that potentially could get your information. So it sounds like the whole back end of the website is built on top of SurveyMonkey, which is not the most secure place in the world to be housing people's personal information like this. So, you know, a lot of different red flags with this website. Any website at this point that is purporting to provide you with voter information, I would say definitely look at it, scrutinize it, but go to vote.gov and go through it that way and get to your state's voter information through vote.gov.
1: Yeah, and while you were talking, I literally did that. I went to vote.gov just to check it out.
2: Mm-hmm.
1: And vote.gov, of course, does take you to your state. Registration. You could check your registration there. I went all the way through. It gives me my my polling place, which I know because I vote in every single election.
2: That's right.
1: And, you know, so, yeah, you can absolutely do that. So you said stay away from what's the site?
2: VoteSafe.org. They made it sound like this is the place you want to go to make sure that your vote is counted, and you know, but it is not. Again, it's run by Elon Musk, and they are collecting all kinds of personal information, and again, white labeling this website for other organizations to use as their back end. So you really, you know, I'm not gonna say you can't trust nobody, but you never know. I'm just saying you never know. And you have to use a lot of discernment right now as we head up into November.
1: Sure.
2: And vote.gov is really the best place to start.
1: All right. Vote.gov. That's where you need to go. Don't go to votesafe.org.
2: Steph, absolutely not.
1: Thanks so much. Where can people hear you?
2: You can follow me all around the web at Tech Life Steph, or just tune in here on WURD Sundays at 11 a.m.
1: All right. We'll check you then. Steph, have a great weekend.
2: You too. Take care.
1: All right. You too. So there you have it, Fahim. You know, I think now that I have that information, I could just go home and kick off my shoes, relax with my Eagle socks on, and drink some cocoa.
3: Oh, goodness. Whatever. We shall see. But I'm not surprised of anything involving Elon Musk, man.
1: Me either.
3: But the crazy part is, you know, he's at the forefront trying to lead this whole AI, you know, revolution here. They're going to get him first. They're going to turn, because that's the other thing. When you watch these movies, they always turn on the creator first.
1: Yeah.
3: Because he's the biggest threat, because he knows the system.
1: Yeah.
3: And everything.
1: How about that?
3: Yeah.
1: How about that? You know what I mean? So, yeah, Elon Musk, man. He already got everybody information, because they allowed him into the Social Security database. They allowed him into the IRS database. Like, I mean, it's absolutely insane, man. But, you know, you have a Supreme Court that was really rubber stamping virtually everything that this president wanted to do.
3: Yeah.
1: Including, you know, the stuff that he did with Elon Musk.
3: With zero explanation.
1: I know.
3: They never said why he needed that information or what he was doing with it. He just asked for it and they said, okay.
1: Unbelievable stuff. Meanwhile, you know, people out of jobs. He on the stage with a chainsaw like it's a joke.
3: Right.
1: You know what I mean? Yeah, I cut these jobs with this chainsaw.
3: Right.
1: See that?
3: And now you importing his cousins and other family members in.
1: Yeah, white South Africans. Who, again, already own everything in South Africa. Right. A large percentage of the property and land owned by white South Africans. And yet, you're telling us that they're being oppressed. And so we need to let them into America. I feel like you're importing the children of apartheid, one of the most racist systems we've ever seen, ever. So give us a call, 215-634-8065. That, of course, the number you can call to get in on the conversation right here at WURD Radio. Want to remind you that as founder of Word Radio and a true Philadelphia icon, Walter P. Lomax Jr., MD, believed in the power of our voices and the strength of our communities. Well, Mural Arts and Word invite you to honor his life with a new mural dedication. It's tomorrow from 11 a.m. to 1 p.m. at 2024 Reed Street in South Philly. It's the unveiling of the new mural. Come celebrate the man, the mission, and the legacy that lives on. So we're going to take your calls at 215-634-8065. Let's go to Brian from Middletown, Delaware on line one. Go ahead, Brian.
4: Hey, good morning, Brother Solomon. I just wanted to say we certainly have a great weekend, and
1: Thank you.
4: Want to commend you on the work you do.
1: Thank you.
4: Yeah, I just want to offer this quick commentary just related to politics in this nation and just the fact that we have to do better as an American people. And,
1: yeah.
4: You know, one thing you've seen with the second, election of Trump is just how selfish people are.
1: Mm.
4: And this is crystallized when I heard Renee Good's mother speak, and God bless the soul of her daughter who died.
1: Yeah.
4: But the mom said she voted for Trump, and there are other people who said they voted for Trump and they didn't think he would do this. You know,
1: yeah.
4: There's always that preface.
1: Right.
4: Well, I didn't think he was going to do it to go this far.
1: Yeah.
4: So that meant you were okay with him hurting other people.
1: That's right. That's right.
4: But that's a sad thing,
1: yeah.
4: Man. And guess what? That applies to the people who didn't vote, too.
1: Mm-hmm.
4: Because for many of them, it's like, well, if there's not anything for me to get out of it, I'm not going to weigh in and try to elect the person that will actually be most qualified. Because you're not just electing a president. And you pointed this out back in 2016.
1: Yeah.
4: It's not just the president. It's everyone he gets to bring with him.
1: That's right.
4: Including the Supreme Court that he gets to appoint.
1: Yep.
4: So, and black people historically, I'll credit us for this. We've always been people who said, you know what? Let's vote for the person who's going to do the most good for everyone. Because Lord knows, we're still waiting for reparations.
1: Yep.
4: We haven't got reparations. We've been waiting centuries for that.
1: Yep.
4: So I can't have someone come to me and say, well, you have to make a vote solely on Gaza or solely on one issue. No, I'm not doing that.
1: That's right.
4: All right? I have to look at all of the elements related to a candidate. So, I hope in a few weeks, in November, that we can put a serious check on this administration for the next 2 years. But again, it's been an eye-opening experience just listening to farmers, other immigrants, all say they didn't think he would go this far. But that meant you're okay with him doing it to other people as long as he didn't impact you. We gotta stop it. We gotta stop that.
1: Yep. Yeah.
4: Take care, my brother.
1: Thank you, man. I appreciate your call this morning on WURD Radio. He said a mouthful, and he was absolutely right. We're going to go to break. On the other side, we are going to continue the show with What's Trending. I'm Solomon Jones. This is WURD Radio. We'll be right back.

0: 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This year's portrait winners are Miller Parker, Valerie Still, Doug and Jocko Henderson, Louis Messiah, and Frederica Messiah Jackson. Community Award winners are Lucinda Hudson, the Pelzer Stables, Mr. Man Frisbee, and Sharon L. Shea Monroe.
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2: Chadwick Boseman's widow is blasting his brothers for dragging her name through the mud, claiming their lawsuit is nothing but a public relations stunt to smear her in the tabloids. Taylor Ledward filed a legal response firing back at Derek and Kevin Boseman, who recently asked the court to axe her as the administrator of the estate. Taylor claims she gifted Derek's children, Chadwick's nephews, approximately $300,000 of her own funds, saying she did it because she knew he wanted his family taken care of after he passed.
3: After a media whirlwind, the holdout juror in Lindsey Clancy's murder trial is ready to get back to work and business as usual. Michael Desmondville says the property maintenance company he works for has been very supportive during this challenging time. Michael had been taking time off work but plans to get back to the grind in a week. He says Michael's been processing everything and spending his time going to church, reading, and hanging out with his girlfriend.
2: And Russell Simmons used an AI-generated video to share a positive message toward his ex-wife, Kimora Lee. "We worked good as a team for 15 years of dating and marriage and another 20 years as very close friends and co-parents. Praying for your continued success. Congratulations on your new documentary," he concluded. Lee recently revealed that her close friend Tyra Banks attempted to keep her away from the older man. At the time, Simmons was 18 years older than Lee, who was only 16. And that's what's trending right here on WURD Radio. And so she got ready to spill the tea, man. Kimora Lee Simmons, of course, was married to Russell Simmons for a number of years. And, you know, that's why we know her. Mm-hmm. We know her because she was married to Russell Simmons. People want to know behind-the-scenes stories about stuff. And so, you know, in my view, Kimora Lee Simmons sees some money on the table and she getting it. I mean, you know, as long as she's telling the truth, I don't think there's anything wrong with that. But yeah. I think Russell Simmons knows that there's some stuff that's going to come out. And, you know, saying, look, you know, we've been good friends. We've been great. You know, I wish you nothing but success. And that's a nice positive message. Mm-hmm. But I think some dirt going to come out in this documentary.
3: Yeah, it sounds like damage control.
2: Yeah.
3: That's what it sounds like. It's a little manipulative. You know, he's trying to tug on the heartstrings and send this, you know, loving, positive message right before this tell-all comes out. You know, maybe, you know, trying to, you know, guilt her into changing her mind or something or retracting something. But, you know, to your point, it's too late. It's already,
2: right,
3: you know, it's already wrapped and done and ready to
2: right.
3: go. So
2: yeah.
3: whatever's out is out, and we'll just have to see.
2: Mm-hmm. Yeah, it's going to be something. And you know, the fact that it's in the news now before it comes out only works for her. I mean, it works great for her. Now, didn't Russell Simmons move out of the country? Where is he living?
3: Yeah, I got to research that real quick to see where he moved to. But he definitely left the country. And this is one of those, like, non-extradition countries. So I guess anything he does get caught with, they can't get him. So I'll try to pull that up.
2: Yeah, that's so that part. So he's apparently moved to Indonesia.
3: Okay. I knew something like that.
2: Specifically residing on the island of Bali.
3: Mm.
2: And so he bought a move to Bali. You know what I mean?
3: They can't get me out here.
2: You know? I mean, that's a heck of a move. I don't know, man. You know, America's got its problems.
3: Mm.
2: But would I want to move someplace where it's just a completely different culture? I don't know about that.
3: I mean, when you got... I don't know if he's officially a billionaire or not, but he's definitely very high in the hundreds of millions. So when you have that type of money, you can go anywhere and be comfortable.
2: Well, for now, we'll see what's in the documentary.
3: Yeah.
2: You know what I mean? Because, you know, one thing about this stuff now, and we've seen it kind of since Bill Cosby, that, you know, people could come out with stuff that was decades ago and ruin you, man. Yeah. You know what I mean? Take your money, take your freedom. You know, so given that Russell Simmons is such a prominent and such a famous and such a rich black man, you know, he said, "I'm moving to Bali. Y'all can come out here if you want."
3: But that's the thing. Even if there's stuff in the documentary, could they even touch him being all the way out there? I mean, I guess like whatever businesses he still has in the U.S., like, you know, they can shut those down or whatever and, you know, freeze those funds. But like the money that he already has that he's out there with, like, can they even come after him?
2: That's a good question. Yeah. Now, the example that immediately comes to mind for me is Roman Polanski. Of course, Roman Polanski don't look like Russell Simmons. He was a very famous director. He was convicted of raping a 13-year-old girl, moved to Poland, and they never brought him back. They never brought him back. Matter of fact, Hollywood kept giving him awards. They knew he was a convicted rapist, right? And so Roman Polanski been able to kind of, you know, just walk away and never be held accountable for what he did, ever. You know, but again, he looks different than Russell Simmons.
1: Right.
2: You know, they don't look the same. You know what I mean? One of these things is not like the other. So we'll see what happens, man. And we're not saying Russell Simmons did anything.
1: Right. Because
2: we don't know what Russell Simmons did or didn't do. We know he was married to Kimora Lee Simmons. Apparently, she got some dirt in this documentary. He's saying, you know, I wish you nothing but the best. But Russell Simmons said, I'll be out here in Bali.
3: Yeah, it's just weird. Like, you know, I'm not going to go the conspiracy theory route, but it's very odd that it's always, like, the prominent black folks, like the black people who are, like, instrumental to the culture in some way, that these situations always happen. You know, Bill Cosby changed the way we see black folks on TV. You know, Diddy. You know, with Bad Boy Records was pretty much the soundtrack of 90s hip hop. You know, you got Russell Simmons with Def Jam. Like, I mean, these are like key figures, and it, somehow they're always the ones. Like, it's like when you get to a certain level of notoriety, you always get knocked down for some reason.
2: Yeah. So, you know, just, you know, stay on your P's and Q's, man, because these folks is crazy. But so, Lindsey Clancy's murder trial ready to get the holdout juror in Lindsey Clancy's murder trial ready to get back to work and business as usual. Michael Desrenville says the property maintenance company he works for has been very supportive during this challenging time. He's been taking time off work but plans to get back to the grind in a week. You know, it is, he's been under attack. He's on trial for saying, nah, she guilty. You know what I mean? Now, it was an all-white jury except him. He was like, nah, she's guilty. She you know, she killed her three children. She admitted she did it. And I don't believe that she didn't know what she was doing. That was his judgment. And that's his job as a juror, to use his judgment. Not everybody else's, not what y'all think, not your racial agenda, none of that. No, he was like, nah, I think she's guilty. And he stood 10 toes down, and they put him on trial. Well, here's all the dirt from his background. You know, I think that's wrong. And I think that it will discourage people even more from wanting to serve on juries.
3: Yeah, absolutely. It makes no sense. He was doing his job. That's what a juror is supposed to do.
2: That's right.
3: If the evidence points to, you know, in your opinion, what the verdict should be, you're supposed to stand on that unless you're shown otherwise.
2: Yeah. Meanwhile, Chadwick Boseman's family fighting over money. Chadwick Boseman died several years ago. We're still all shocked, I believe, about Chadwick Boseman's death, because his star was just rising so quickly after Black Panther. It was like, oh, man, this dude is going to be, you know. And I hadn't even realized, because I went back and watched some of his other movies. 42, where he played Jackie Robinson.
3: Right.
2: Excellent performance. He did a James Brown biopic. Excellent performance. Just a heck of an actor, man, and somebody who was kind of mentored by Denzel Washington.
3: Yeah.
2: Went down to Howard. I see where they named the Chadwick Boseman theater program after him. So, I mean, this dude was really on the rise, and then died from cancer we did not know he was suffering from. Now his family fighting over the money.
3: Yeah, I mean, I was just about to say, like, Chadwick was a absolutely on the path to being this generation's Denzel Washington.
2: Yes, he was.
3: You know, he was about to be that, you know, that next big thing with black actors, and and just, you know, horrible disease that, you know, nobody was aware he was sick, just, you know, took his life.
2: Yeah.
3: But yeah, as we always talk about, when money gets involved,
2: these
3: families just split apart. And you know, she's defending herself, saying, listen, I've been, you know, supporting you guys, taking care of you, gave, you know, money for your children.
2: Yeah.
3: But they're still claiming that, you know, I guess they're owed more than what she's given, and want her to be removed from head of the estate. And I'm like, it was his wife.
2: Yeah. And my question is, you know, was there a will?
3: Right.
2: That's always my question. Was there a will? And is she named as the executor of the estate in the will? And, you know, if there was no will, though, and they were married, you know, everything goes to her.
3: I just couldn't imagine. No matter what the situation is, just I don't have the heart to go after somebody who just lost their spouse.
2: Yeah.
3: for money. I feel like they need all the money to do what they got to do. Yeah. Like, how do you, like, you know, because I'm sure she's probably still grieving this. This is her husband. Like, how you going, like, hey, you know, condolences and all, but I need a check.
2: Well, who knows how dependent they were on him.
3: Yeah.
2: They might have been dependent on him. You know what I mean? It's just, it's an ugly thing, and that's why, you know, you need to have a will.
3: Yeah.
2: You need to have a will, and make sure it is signed by two witnesses and notarized.
3: I mean, they just got to get a job like anybody else.
2: I know they do.
3: Like, I mean, I understand the dependency thing, but that's life. Money comes in and goes. Listen,
2: yeah.
3: Right now, I'm currently dependent on Word Radio.
2: Yeah.
3: If Word is gone tomorrow, I got to get another job.
2: Gotta get another job.
3: You know?
2: That's like, it.
3: That's what it is.
2: That's it. And, you know, but that's what folk do, man. Somebody's famous in the family. You know, I've been around that. I've seen that. Somebody's famous in the family, and that famous person might move somewhere. All of a sudden, other people in the family move there. Mm-hmm. That famous person might start, you know, some kind of new health routine. Everybody else in the family start that. You know, you got people walking up to them, asking them just point blank, can I get $10,000? I mean, you know, I've seen it, right? When you got somebody famous. And so, you know, who knows how dependent they were, but, you know, she better dig in for the fight because they're going to try to come after her and try to make her give, you know, if he didn't leave a will, then everything's hers.
3: Right.
2: Yeah. They were married. You know what I mean? So she said, look, I already gave your kids $300,000. You know what I mean? Leave me alone. So, but that's what you want to avoid. When my dad passed, he was like, I don't want people fighting over stuff when I'm gone.
3: Mm-hmm.
2: And I clearly remember him telling me that. And I understood. You know, he left me in charge, and I did what needed to be done in terms of it. Ain't nobody fighting. You know what I mean? But you got to leave a will, man. You got to leave a will. Otherwise, you have this. It's deep stuff. I want to thank everybody for tuning in on today's show. I want to thank all of our guests, including Akbar Hassan. I want to thank Sharif El-Mekki, also, of course, Tech Life Steph. I want to thank all of our callers and listeners. We could not do it without you. And now, for producer Faheem Ghori and everyone here at WURD Radio, I am your host, Solomon Jones, saying stay tuned for the Midday Break Room and tune in tomorrow at 7 for more. 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Peace.

0: This is Freedom Journeys, celebrating the lives of 250 phenomenal Philadelphians. This is the story of Teddy Pendergrass.
1: I am Deanna Williams.
2: I'm speaking about Theodore Pendergrass, known and beloved by millions as Teddy Pendergrass. Teddy, while he was not born in Philadelphia, he was born in South Carolina, born to a very religious mother. He was raised in the church and very early in his life demonstrated talent. His mother worked in a very popular club in Philadelphia, cleaning, and would have to take her son with her. Teddy was exposed to some of the great classic performers of the day, and I'm sure this inspired and motivated him in many ways. Drumming is where he started. He was the drummer for Hal Melvin and the Blue Notes, and he started singing one day and was identified as a power forward vocalist. He became one of the Blue Notes, but after Leon Huff, famed producer, heard Teddy sing, Teddy became signed to the label Philadelphia International Records as a solo artist. He went on to leave the group that he was playing drums for and was the first Black entertainer to have 5 consecutive platinum albums in a row. Teddy would go on to be the first celebrity to establish celebrity jeans with his teddy bear jeans. I still have a pair. Teddy Pendergrass also had an accident where he was left a quadriplegic on the Lincoln Drive. However, after this accident and Teddy feeling very, very depressed, when he came out of that depression, he went into a new phase in his life, which was to help others with spinal cord injuries, and he established a foundation to do that. He continued to do work. He went back and got his GED because he had not completed his high school studies, and later enrolled in Drexel University. He was very smart, very astute, and loved learning. And I happen to know because he was my best male friend and also my borrow a cup of sugar neighbor. This legendary R&B artist who was a philanthropist, a caring person despite his spinal cord injuries. Teddy lived a full life until God called on him. But we are very proud of Teddy Pendergrass in Philadelphia. He is among the roots of our culture in the city of brotherly love and sisterly affection.
0: You've been listening to the story of Teddy Pendergrass on Freedom Journeys, celebrating the lives of 250 phenomenal Philadelphians. This vignette was brought to you by the Philadelphia Funder Collaborative for the semi-quincentennial.
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0: Yep. 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And don't forget, like I tell you every Friday, tell a friend. You can see my face and my guest beautiful face live on Word TV. All you got to do is click the link in the bio to take you directly where you need to be. And also, don't forget, you can also make sure you subscribe to the Word newsletter so you can stay locked with all the exclusive interviews, recaps, Word gear, and so much more. We have a lot coming up in this fall season. Fall is here right now. I got my hoodie on, so I'm excited. I love good fall season. I love a good hoodie weather for sure. I'm going to talk a little bit more about that because it is going to get cold this winter. We want to know how we can prepare, right? To be prepared is something that we want to do. We don't want to be reactive here on Eco Word. So we're going to talk a little bit more about that, but I want to jump back into it with our first guest on Eco Word. This is a familiar name, a familiar face, a familiar voice on Eco Word, and definitely in the streets when fighting for environmental justice, climate change, and just also making sure that we're keeping our planet safe and clean, not just in the city of Philadelphia, but and beyond, right? So I got Lisa, who is the founder of Ecosystems Philly, on the line with us right now. What's good, Lisa? Good morning. Happy Friday. How you feeling?
1: Good morning. I'm feeling good. Thanks for having me on.
0: Yes. Please reintroduce yourself and let the people know exactly who you're listening to.
1: Absolutely. My name is Alisa Shargorodsky. I am the executive director of Ecosystems, and we are a waste reduction organization that is focused and committed to improving public health outcomes by reducing our reliance on single-use plastic.
0: Yes. And the last time you were on, we were talking about, you know, just the wave of folks who were coming in this summer because of the 250 celebrations, like everything that we had going on in the city. As we all know, like, our city was jam packed. There was so many events going on, so many festivals, food truck festivals. There's so many things going on. Do you think we actually made it? Like, do you think we actually did maybe like 25-30% of what we were projecting was going to happen this summer in the city of Philadelphia? Do you think people actually switched over and tried their best this summer to not use plastic?
1: I want to be optimistic, but I'm going to have to say no.
0: Okay, talk to me. What's your thoughts?
1: Oh, I just don't know.

0: on lockdown with all of us with doing the waste reduction. I think that once we can work together and have more collaboration amongst people, we'll win at this. So I think that's what's needed.
1: I agree. And I think that we do need to be forward-minded, right? Like, we do need to be hopeful that these things can actually happen, because we have so many haters, right? There's nobody's gonna do that. Nobody's gonna take advantage of that. You know, people are ready to just make money and move fast, right? And that's why we have fashion and all these other things, right, that are happening and actually booming right now in different industries. So my question to you before we jump into the reason why you're here today, because coming down the pipeline on the 29th, we're actually going to be charging Starbucks, right, to actually do and stand 10 toes down on what it means to be using waste reduction. And I wanted to ask you this question again, going back to our conversation we had earlier this year. I know we talked about, like, well, my question that I asked you earlier was about, like, small businesses, and do you think that restaurants owner and festivals actually incorporated it? Do you think that the city actually helped to incorporate it as they push forward all of these amazing new initiatives, projects, events, and things like that for people to enjoy? Do you think the city actually did their part as far as cleaning and greening?
0: I think that they did a good job of maybe cleaning up after the events.
1: Okay.
0: But I'm not sure if they really did a good job of preventing the waste before it was created. So I think there's a lot of opportunity there.
1: Mm-hmm.
0: And not even to bash them. They have a big job, right? They have a lot that they're trying to do. So I feel like instead of us being upset about what hasn't happened, we are optimistic about what still can happen.
1: Mm-hmm. Mm-hmm. And right now, City Council just went back into session last Thursday. And one of the big things on the ticket is, you know, Stop Trashing Our Air Act. And that goes back to waste reduction. You know, we have the largest incinerator in Pennsylvania, ReWorld, burning our trash and trash all across this country. And they're pretty much using renewable energy as a way to push the sustainability efforts to get people to understand why they are burning so much trash, you know. And in a conversation around making sure that we are reducing waste, how do we fit into the conversation around burning trash? Like, how do we put this reducing waste conversation into the conversation around burning trash as one of the reasons why we should be stopping?
0: Yes. Well, I think that these two topics are married,
1: mm-hmm.
0: right? Because the argument that comes up a lot for our city council is, how will we stop burning trash when we have so much of it?
1: Mm-hmm.
0: And the work around prevention is specifically tied to that, because 40% of our waste consists of food packaging, right? Like, everybody makes it, including myself. It's just impossible to get away from it because our whole food system is married to plastic.
1: Mm-hmm.
0: And what most people don't realize is that this isn't just a public health risk from the standpoint of incineration, which you did mention waste to energy. And I'd like to say that waste to energy, very much like what Starbucks does, you know, ReWorld and Starbucks are one and the same, because they both rely on greenwashing and misleading the public. You know, us with
1: greenwashing, waste, I like that. Yeah, okay.
0: Yes, that's the actual term. So greenwashing is when companies make themselves look good but don't do good.
1: Mm-hmm.
0: So, and the public might not have enough background knowledge on what is the reality of what's happening. So businesses and institutions alike can say whatever they want, and they might appear good, they might appear favorable, but if you do a little bit more digging, what you'll find is that actually Covanta, ReWorld, Incinerator, you know, the waste to energy, pyrolysis, gasification, actually it releases more CO2 and methane than even coal-fired power plants.
1: Mm-hmm.
0: So while we think, oh, waste to energy, that sounds like such a good, attractive thing that we're doing, but the reality is not that. And also, ReWorld and Covanta, the reason why we want to stop sending our trash there is, you know, just one part of this is that the communities that live there are suffering. They're getting sick from the trucks coming in and out, bringing our trash there, not just what's coming out of the you know, the pipe or the bottom of the incinerator, but also if you think about the concentration of the trucking that is needed to bring the garbage into those communities.
1: Mm-hmm. And one of the reasons why I followed up with that question is because, you know, when we think about the conversation about Stop Trashing Our Air, we are mainly focusing on Should we?

0: be burning it in landfills or should we be burning it in an incinerator, right? But we're not talking about the focus in which your organization is focusing on, which is waste reduction. So we don't even have to go into that conversation about the enormous amount of trash that we're burning. And I kind of like switched your thought process when you said greenwashing, but I wanted you to kind of go back there because you were about to hint on the fact of how they are married and why we should also make sure that we merge those conversations into one.
1: Right. So I think that this is all about holding corporations accountable to what they say. And Starbucks obviously is one of the largest corporations in the world. Mm-hmm. And the reason why we're doing this is a part of a large national week of demonstrations that is actually organized by Beyond Plastics. And there's going to be like more than 20 cities that are going to be participating in this demonstration, which will take place on Tuesday, the 29th. Of September from 12 o'clock to 1 o'clock at the location of the West Philly Starbucks at 3401 Walnut Street. And we're looking forward to being joined also by the Councilwoman Gaultier. And the reason why this is happening, why this entire demonstration or series of demonstrations is happening that week is because Starbucks, they said that their cups are widely recyclable. So that's why it's okay for them to do single use. They don't really want to do reuse. They're just going to say, oh, our cups are recyclable. So what Beyond Plastics did is they actually inserted 69 Bluetooth tags into their cups in different locations to see, like, wait, where are these cups actually going? And of those 69 cups, 47 of them provided data showing that 23 of those cups went to landfills, 11 of them went to incinerators, 10 of them just ended up at the waste transfer station, zero got recycled. So, like, you know, they say they recycle, but they don't recycle. And they say that they do all this other stuff, like they're going to be moving to reuse and asking customers if they're staying for here to go. But none of that is happening. So a big part of this is to, like, call them on their greenwashing.
0: And that is crazy. That's actually a really great idea, right? Shout out to technology actually working for the people and not against the people for once. Right. That's actually a really great idea. And, you know, even when you compile some of this data, how does this help, you know, in pushing how does this help pushing forward to making sure that we actually get some sustainable change? Like, not just the conversation, like, okay, of course we can have the conversation with the big wigs, but what are they going to do once we show them, like, here, this is the data, this is actually what's happening?
1: Well, I think that the strongest action, and we see this happening not only with the greenwashing movement but also with the worker rights and the unionizing of Starbucks, because they are failing their employees, right? They're failing their employees. They just canceled DEI, like, amongst all this negative publicity, they just canceled DEI publicly. And so it's basically illustrating to the public how little they actually care. Mm-hmm. So what more and more people are doing is they're voting with their dollar, right? Like, you don't do good by us, you don't get our money. We're not going to buy your drink. And more people are choosing that. So this is kind of why the demonstration is critical, is to show them, like, we care about this and we're not going to buy your coffee if you don't get your act together.
0: Mm-hmm. And going back to what you just said, as far as just the dollar in general, right? So most companies don't want to go to reusable products or go to more the recycling or green products because it costs them money, right? So that would then in return cost the consumer more money because the business, of course, is going to charge the consumer in order to make a profit, right? So how do we have those conversations to people like me and you, everyday folks who are consuming these particular products, but now it's more cost at the register?
1: Well, the fascinating thing, and I think you and I might have chatted a bit about this, and something that we've discovered through our work with Philly Unwrapped. So, for the listeners that don't know, we've been working for the better part of 2 years to build a waste reduction toolkit called Philly Unwrapped that gives restaurant owners the, ticket to ride on waste reduction and helps them understand how they can save money in the process. So, while we might think doing the sustainable thing actually costs more, there's a little bit, it might cost a little bit more upfront, but then studies that have been conducted by Rethink Disposable, there's like 100 case studies. They've done an amazing job. Rethink Disposable is a program of Clean Water Fund. And basically, these case studies are proving that businesses save between $3,000 and $22,000 a year doing reuse because they're buying less disposables. And then they're also like, think about all the times you've gone into the coffee shop and everybody's sitting there drinking out of a paper cup. Who pays to dispose of that? That business does. If those people sit on site and drink, that business has to pay to dispose of all those things. So rather than relying so heavily on disposables and offering discounts for people who are staying on site, charging for the paper cup. If people started charging, businesses started charging for those paper cups, people would be staying there. They would be having their coffee or they'd be bringing their own cup,
0: That would
1: right?
0: create another job for sure, another job because someone would need to now wash those dishes.
1: That's true, but they already have people on site who are doing those tasks because they have other materials that they have to wash. And also, even after they pay for the staff, they still come out in the green, right? Like the case studies that are on the Rethink Disposable website, they show even with that breakdown, yes, you're paying your staff to wash the cups, but you're saving so much money because disposal and the purchasing of these materials are so expensive. Not to mention that you're protecting your patron because most people don't think about the fact that this paper cup has a plastic lining, and the research shows there are lots of there's lots of science now behind this, peer-reviewed science that shows that a single 12-ounce paper cup can have up to 25,000 microplastics in it. So these are like endocrine disrupting chemicals. They can cause cancer, heart disease, obesity, infertility, a whole slew of different ailments. So corporations, they're not really held accountable for any of those outcomes. They just have to pay to dispose of the cup. And even if they're going to save money, they're doing what's simplest and easiest for them. But there's a much larger cost to the general public. And that's why our work is really critical in driving reuse.
0: For sure. And then it also slows people down, right? It also gives people time to have community, gives people time to actually sit in a coffee shop and not rip and run. Less traffic on the streets, things of that nature. Just joking. But yeah, I think that would actually help with community as well if people actually go to their local coffee shop. But for those who are just tuning in, you listen to Alisa, a director of Ecosystems here in the city of Philadelphia, which is a nonprofit working to reduce single-use packaging waste across food, beverages, and event sectors. So definitely make sure you check them out. Alisa, what is the website, social media, all that good stuff? We got about 7 minutes left.
1: Okay, cool. Yeah, you can find us on Instagram, our Echo PHL. Our website is www.ecosystems.org. And yeah, we always welcome interactions with people. We understand that this is something that's new maybe to some folks. Maybe people have a little bit of resistance, or they might have fear around the fact that they've been doing this certain activity and now they're freaked out because they rely so heavily on disposables, and they might, be a little bit like freaked out. What's going to happen to me? Like we tell everybody, like, please don't freak out, right? This is like what we've been doing for a long time, and now we have to move forward. Like, how will we move forward? And who is it for? Is it for like wealthy communities? We sure hope not. And that's why we do this work, is because we want to make sure that everybody has access to reuse and that it's not just something that is like sustainability is like for the thrifty community. We don't want that.
0: Right? And that is definitely the,
1: we're not going for that.
0: Exactly. And that's the persona I think that really follows around this type of conversation. And that's why I enjoy bringing you on to EcoWear, because we can broaden the topic, you know, allow people in and make it more relatable for them to understand that this too can be a part of your community. This just doesn't have to be a part of something that's outside of your zip code. So I appreciate the work that you're doing, you know. And even back to the conversation about reusable packaging, right? Like, how can we get people past the narrative of like, ew, yuck, like, why would I want to use something that someone else has used before? Like, how can we get people past that idea?
1: Well, we've been doing it forever, right? Like, disposable.
0: But it's a dish. Like, we think of it like as a dish.
1: Right. Maybe. But think about, like, you go to a restaurant, you go to eat, even if you go to a fine dining establishment, what do they give you over there? They give you a real plate with real silverware.
0: And we're in post-COVID right now. Some people really ask for, can I get plastic silverware? Like, some people really go to restaurants and ask for these things.
1: Well, and also maybe in part because they don't understand the risk. Like, this is also something that's been strategically done to us. Like, we don't understand that idea of it being clean. Like, is it clean to ingest microplastics? Now we have they're saying that we ingest like a credit card worth of microplastics every week. Like, we're eating this stuff, we're drinking this stuff, right? Like, we don't even understand how it's affecting us. All we know is like more and more people have cancer, and we can't say, oh, plastic absolutely causes cancer, because we can't say there's no causation that we can claim there, because we're inundated with different hazards. But we do know already enough now that there's lots of chemicals and compounds. There's 16,000 chemicals of concern in the plastics that we eat on every day. So when you think about safety and things being sanitary, I can tell you this, that like that idea of it being dirty or somebody else eating on it, there are standards that food establishments have to abide by. They have to put things through a dishwasher, or they have to use a triple basin sink with steramine that kills pathogens. That's just the law. And most businesses do that action because they don't want to get shut down. So you're probably, you know, that fear of something being not clean, I think that that's been strategically done to make us rely more heavily on these materials.
0: Thank you so much for, you know, your transparency this morning. Thank you for breaking these things down for us this morning. One more time, how they can find more information about what's going down on the 29th and how they can find more information about ecosystems.
1: Yes. Yeah, so we will have our Echo PHL on Instagram, www.ecosystems.org. Feel free to shoot us an email. We'll send over the registration information and everything. And I'll also share it with you so you can include it in this with this show.
0: Thank you so much. I appreciate the work that you do. Thank you for everything and all things. I look forward to staying connected with you and bringing you back onto EcoWear. We're about to go to a quick commercial break. Stay locked. 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We'll be right back.
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0: Yep, you already know what time it is, man. It's your girl POC. We back live each and every Friday, bring you a jam-packed show. We back for today's second half of the show. I'm excited to be able to be on your airways this morning, because we always want to make sure we bring that news and information that's for you and about you, something that can educate you, something that can give you more information about how you can help yourself, help your family, but also help save some money. So we got the one and only Flora Cardone, Deputy Director of Penn Environment, on the line with us to talk about how we can save some money here in the state of Pennsylvania, here in the city of Philadelphia. But we're also just going to talk about just energy saving in general, like, because I feel like it's going to be a cold winter. It's already, you know, like, cold enough for me. It's September, what, 25th right now, you know, and I'm already freezing, right? We are in fall for sure. Fall was, which day was fall, Florida? Correct me if I'm wrong.
7: Yesterday. 22nd? Yeah, yesterday was the first day of fall.
0: The 24th. Okay, yes. All right. So,
7: The 22nd. No, you're right. The 22nd Tuesday.
0: Okay. We don't want to confuse people. But yes, we're here in fall right now. So yes, it's hoodie season. It is time for you to, you know, switch over from your summer clothes to your winter clothes. It's that time of the year, but it's also that time where we got to, you know, turn that heat on. And that heat can cost money. It can be a burden for folks, especially folks here in the city of Philadelphia. We have programs that can help you. So definitely get out there and get involved in those programs as soon as possible. I know we talked about LIHEAP last year. I know that's coming back. Well, I'm across my fingers with federal funding. LIHEAP comes back around again this year as well to help families and neighbors here in the city of Philadelphia. But Flora, welcome to EcoWord. Thank you for always joining us. You are definitely a friend and family to the show at this point. Please just reintroduce yourself and let the people know exactly who they're listening to.
7: Yeah. Hey, everyone. This is Flora Cardone, Deputy Director with Penn Environment. As a reminder, we're a statewide environmental advocacy nonprofit, though a lot of us live and work right here in Philly. We work to, you know, make sure that Pennsylvanians have clean air to breathe, clean water to drink, protected public lands for us to enjoy and for the wildlife that call them home, and a livable climate. And we work to help do that by educating the public, educating our legislators, and helping people make their voices heard to their elected officials so we can win real results for our environment.
0: Yes. And right now we're here to talk about House Bill 660. What's mm-hmm. that all about? How can that actually help folks? A couple weeks back, before we get into 660, a couple weeks back, our beloved governor, right, came out, Josh Shapiro, and said he's doing an executive action, right, to actually stop what we're talking about, you know, House Bill 660, as far as raising utility bills because of infrastructure, because of data centers coming in, because of just so many things that's happening right here in this Commonwealth state. What do you think about that? You know, I feel like he put it back on to the people because he didn't want to be responsible for it. That's just my opinion.
7: Yeah, I think that there's a lot of compounding problems facing the Commonwealth right now, and data centers are certainly making them worse. So there's already an issue of rising utility bills mm-hmm. that people are experiencing that keep going up. Part of the reason that's happening is because of our utility grid, PJM, and how they manage the energy on the grid. And there's a lot of work to be done to fix that process so that we can get more, especially clean renewable on the grid to power yeah. our lives. In Pennsylvania, we're powered like 60% by gas, whereas only 0.5% of our energy comes from solar, a little bit more from wind. And lacking those clean energy resources, as well as storage, like batteries to store that energy to use it when we need it, and a lack of, you know, abundant energy efficiency is definitely putting our grid at risk.
0: Yeah.
7: And, you know, is part of the reason why bills are rising. But part of the reason that energy demand is increasing and bills are projected to increase even more is because of data centers. And the governor's executive order a few weeks ago was definitely a step in the right direction. Because of how Pennsylvania works, there's some things that the legislature needs to do, like via actually passing a bill. Otherwise, it's governor overreach. So I think he's trying to do what's in his power to put some limits on data centers, and we'll
0: That's
7: definitely
0: a positive outlook.
7: We'll definitely need legislative action to really rein them in. And, you know, we were talking about utility bills, but I'm personally worried about data centers because of the increase in climate pollution
0: yeah.
7: and air pollution, water usage, noise pollution, sounding like a chainsaw is just like going 24 hours a day. So there's a lot of environmental and health risks, which is why at Penn Environment, we're supportive of a data center moratorium, pushing the pause on any new data centers until we can, you know, get until or
0: regulations,
7: if we can get
0: yeah.
7: protections in place. Mm-hmm. But certainly we need the legislature to act.
0: Mm-hmm, mm-hmm. And, you know, even when you think about, you know, House Bill 660, right? Just the conversation around energy and water efficiency, mm-hmm. right? It's for everyone. Like, it's exactly. not, we're not just talking about rural neighborhoods in Pennsylvania. We're not just talking about urban neighborhoods in Pennsylvania. We're talking about the entire Commonwealth. Everyone is being affected by this. And I want to ask you a question, and it's okay, like, if you don't answer, but I just wanted to see, like, how this connects. Do you think, like, what's happening in Indiana, specifically in Gary, Indiana, is, you know, just a reaction to what they did not even try to prevent? Like, they just allowed their grid to overwork itself to the point where it really shut off?
7: Yeah, I'm not an expert in Indiana, but yeah. what I can tell you is that our own Public Utility Commission here in Pennsylvania last week put out a report that by 2030, our own electricity supply here in Pennsylvania could fail to meet demand mm-hmm. About six times every 10 years. But in a worst case scenario of high electricity demand and low supply, which is what we're headed towards if these data centers actually are all constructed, mm-hmm. our grid could experience blackouts 13 days a year. So what I will say is this is being forecasted right now for Pennsylvania. We're seeing it happening in Indiana,
0: yeah.
7: and we definitely need real action to, you know, make sure that we are getting more clean renewable energy on the grid, improving energy efficiency so we're not wasting energy we don't need to be wasting, getting battery storage on the grid so that we can have more reliability to have that energy stored for when we need it, like times of grid stress and extreme weather. And also, that's, you know, why the data center conversation is so important. We need to make sure we're not overbuilding these things because they're huge energy hogs, too.
0: Yeah, for sure. Well, thank you so much for breaking that down for us, Laura. And I appreciate you being transparent with us this morning. The reason why I ask that is because, you know, we have things like Trump TV going on right now, right? Where we can't get factual news and information. And when we have people like you online, we want to make sure that we can get something where people can say, oh, let me go do my own research. Let me go get into that. Let me go learn a little bit more about what it means to, you know, really utilize a power grid and overutilize a power grid, and what can that do for, you know, individual states. So yes, I want to get back to House Bill 660. Let's break that down for them, Florida.
7: Yeah, sure. Absolutely. So I'll just start by saying the cleanest and cheapest energy is the energy we don't use in the first place. So you can imagine there's a lot of things in our homes and our businesses that are using a lot of energy that don't need to be, even right now. Mm-hmm. And the more that we can improve energy efficiency so that we're not wasting that energy, the lower our utility bills will be and the better it is for the environment, because then we're not having to burn as much coal that's polluting our air and causing climate change, mm-hmm. for example. So there's a few things that people can do in their own lives, in your own lives, and certainly Pen Environment has guides. It certainly is worth it to unplug your heavy appliances and turn your lights off. It's worth it to think about like weatherization strips, sealing cracks in your home, or putting the, you know, door stopper by your door to prevent the cold air from getting in the winter. Yeah. Or, you know, making your windows more efficient, adding that kind of sealant on, or caulking, you know, the holes. Like, there's definitely things like that you can do to save energy and save money at home. But we need legislative action really improve energy efficiency and see these benefits statewide. So there's a bill in the state house, House Bill 660, that you're referencing from Rep. Jen O'Mara in Delco, who's kind of leading the charge. That bill sets energy efficiency standards for a set of about 15 appliances in the Commonwealth. The appliances honestly are pretty random because they're things that don't already have federal energy efficiency standards. And a lot of appliances do have federal efficiency standards thanks to organizing and advocacy over many decades. So right now, if you go to the store to get a new fridge, for example, there's a lot of options, but all of them meet a kind of minimum threshold of energy efficiency so that you're not wasting energy that you don't need to be using. Mm-hmm. The set of appliances in this bill are appliances that don't have those federal standards already, but where there's still a lot of consumer choice and options, and where it, you know, there's a clear way manufacturers can follow these standards. And it just means that when you go to buy new appliances on the shelf, they'll be more efficient. Mm-hmm. So nothing to do with taking things out of your home. You can still buy or sell used appliances of any kind. But when you go to the store, the appliances on your shelf will be more efficient. You don't have to do the research to think about it. It just means that, you know, that efficiency is baked in.
0: Yeah.
7: And the reason this is exciting is because even though it's only 15 appliances sold new in the Commonwealth, the savings that that'll bring to the Commonwealth are pretty huge. So we released some new data this week to kind of put that in perspective, and I'll just share a couple of those examples now. Mm-hmm. Just those 15 appliances being more efficient means that by 2050, we would save over a quarter billion gallons of water, which is enough water to fill up the link, the Eagle Stadium, more than 300 times. So if you can just picture like the link filling with water, it's like 348 times.
0: That's, and we need to save our water right now for sure.
7: Yeah, we need to save our water. Droughts getting, conditions are getting worse. Like just switching these appliances new would save that much water by 2050. It would also save enough electricity that is used to power all of the households in Philadelphia and Pittsburgh in a year.
0: Awesome.
7: Quite a bit of electricity, which again means cleaner air as well. And it would save Pennsylvania overall $7.7 billion on their utility bills by 2050. Mm-hmm. Those savings, again, would be over everyone's bills over all of those years. But that amount of money is the equivalent to every household in Philly going 6 years without an electricity bill, which is a lot of money that we just don't need to be spending.
0: Yeah.
7: And so you can imagine that this bill is basically a simple way to help lower bills, help protect the environment by just improving the efficiency on a set of appliances most people don't even think about in their day-to-day life, but would have huge benefits to the Commonwealth.
0: Can you name maybe like one or two of the appliances just to get like people a picture in their head?
7: Yeah, absolutely. So quite a few of the appliances are actually commercial. So things like commercial ovens or dishwashers, or sorry, commercial ovens, commercial freezers, hot food holding cabinets, like things that keep food warm in like a Wawa or a restaurant.
0: Okay.
7: So a lot of them are those commercial appliances. In terms of our own homes, faucets and shower heads are probably the two that are the easiest, you know, that people would see.
0: Okay. Thank you for breaking that down. And I wanted to ask because, you know, right now in the city of Philadelphia, many people are in the phase of renting, even though we do encourage home ownership in the city. You know, how does something like this actually help with renters and, you know, what renters are paying for utilities as well?
7: Yeah, that's a great question. Something that could help renters is that all of these appliances that are in your homes, when these federal energy efficiency standards exist, and when we in Pennsylvania, if we can follow the lead of a dozen other states to set this next stage of state standards, It means that the appliances on the shelves are more efficient. That means your landlord going to the store to buy a new appliance hits that minimum efficiency level, which then means that when you're using those appliances, your PICO bill, your water bill will be lower because you're not, again, wasting that energy. So it's helpful because it's not requiring landlords buy a certain appliance, but if that level of efficiency is what's available on the shelves, we'll all benefit.
0: So right now, technically, there's no policy or anything that demands that landlords put efficiency appliances inside the apartments?
7: Not to my knowledge. I'm not that well versed in housing law. There are federal energy efficiency standards for some appliances right now. So when people go to the store to buy new appliances, they're that level of efficiency. And certainly we're already benefiting from that. And we've benefited hugely. This bill would just set that kind of next stage, even more appliances to help us, you know, benefit even more. There are definitely some programs that incentivize or encourage energy efficiency for homeowners and for renters and for landlords. So I definitely encourage people to make their homes more efficient because you can save energy and save money and save the planet at the same time.
0: For sure. And Flora, we got to go to a quick commercial. Before we go to the commercial, please let the people know how they can find you all, how they can stay locked, social media, all that good stuff before we come back after the break.
7: Awesome. Penenvironment.org. If you want to see our resources I'm talking about energy efficiency, you can go to penenvironmentcenter.org/moreefficientPA.
0: You already know what time it is, man. 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We'll be right back after this quick commercial break, telling you a little bit more about this House Bill 660 and how we can actually get it going and how you can save some more money throughout this winter and fall season. We'll be right back. Eco word.
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0: Yep. You already know what time it is, man. It's your girl, POC. We back live each and every Friday, bringing you that greener, safer Philadelphia conversation. And right now we're talking about how you can save some money with Flora Cardone, who's the Deputy Director for Penn Environment. And we're, you know, before we went to the break, we were talking about House Bill 660, which is a house bill that's going to help you with your energy costs, here in the city of Philadelphia, from your electricity bill down to your water bill. And Flora, you know, when it comes down to the city of Philadelphia, I asked a question about renters, but I also want to ask a question specifically for homeowners, you know, because a lot of people are still living in older homes, right? Philadelphia is still made up of older made homes. Do you think that bringing in new appliances into these older homes will help people who are dealing with large utility bills as well?
7: Absolutely. The more efficient appliances that we have, the less your utility bills will be, because again, we're wasting less energy, so we don't have to pay for that energy, we don't need to produce that energy. So again, it's basically a triple win for our wallets, our planet, and our health. So updating appliances to more efficient versions is definitely helpful, and most of those appliances, you know, the kind of costs will pay for themselves in your lower utility bills over time. And then in addition to appliances, there's definitely a lot of things you can do in your own home, whether it's like switching to LED lights or doing your laundry in cold water or hanging clothes up to dry, but also, you know, weatherizing your home. So as I said, caulking your windows or closing those gaps. Because if we're not, you know, wasting energy, we can use less, we can produce less.
0: And how do we get this to get into play, right? When it comes down to House Bill 660, how do we get this to get into play?
7: Thank you for asking. So House Bill 660, which again would set these minimum energy efficiency standards for another set of appliances that don't have those federal existing standards, has already passed the state house in Pennsylvania.
0: Awesome.
7: With bipartisan support. So, you know, if your state rep is a Democrat in Philly, they definitely voted yes on that bill, which is great. What we need is for it to get action in the state Senate. So if people are listening at home, you can call your state senator and ask them to prioritize this bill, add their name, ask leadership to move it. House Bill 660 is sitting in the Senate waiting for a vote. There's also a companion bill, Senate Bill 424, which is actually the same language, just originated in the Senate. The Senate could move that one too. But you don't even need to know the details of the bill numbers. If you call your state senator and say your name, you're concerned about the environment, you're concerned about rising utility bills, you want them to do more to improve energy efficiency in the state, that is a great start.
0: Mm-hmm. And you know, one thing I wanted to ask you too, right? Because right now we're in a time where energy is a huge buzzword, right? Because of what we were talking about earlier in our conversation with data centers and infrastructure issues all around this country. And technically right now, you know, with all these tariffs and everything happening, we can see just energy bills rising due to so many different reasons, right?
7: Yeah,
0: you know, can you talk to us a little bit about that in your opinion, like, how can we keep people, you know, sane, I guess, you know, just like, you know, not freaking out, because we do see it with gas. We do see it with, I'm talking about gas that powers our vehicles.
7: Yeah.
0: We do see it with our food right now. You know, we do see it with technology and electronics. We see things going up. So when it comes to our energy bill, I know it's going to happen eventually, where it's not even necessarily something that we're doing as residents of the state, of any state in America. We just see it happening, you know, federally, based on what's happening outside of our control.
7: Yeah, it's true. Energy bills are rising. There's a lot of reasons why.
0: Mm-hmm.
7: And I think that means there's a lot of levers for solutions too.
0: Okay.
7: So improving energy efficiency, taking action in your own home is one, asking legislators to do it at a legislative level is another, because again, the cleanest, cheapest energy is the energy we don't use. We need to get more clean, renewable energy on the grid. Right now, building utility scale solar wind is cheaper than building new fossil fuels. And it also will power our lives without polluting our air, making us sick and causing climate change. Mm-hmm. You know, clean energy shows up for free. It never runs out. It doesn't pollute. Like, we should be using more of it. The sun's right there. And combining that clean energy with battery storage so that we can store that energy when the sun is shining and using it at night or in times of grid stress means we'll have a more reliable grid too. Mm-hmm. So we really need that clean energy on the grid. We need storage on the grid. There's bills that could do those things in Harrisburg as well. So certainly, again, asking your legislators to support policies to bring more clean, renewable energy and battery storage on the grid is really helpful. We need our utility grid, PJM, to do this too, to get more clean energy on the grid and to speed up getting those electrons online. That's a little bit harder because there's not a clear decision maker. But again, your own elected officials at every level could hear from you that you're concerned about how the grid is managing our energy resources. Mm-hmm. And yeah, the tariffs of it all and kind of supply chain issues are a little out of my wheelhouse. But I think that, you know, any of the steps I laid out would be a good place to start.
0: Mm-hmm. And I don't know if this is a thing as far as like having more renewable energy sources, like third parties that can power our utilities, right? Like the only one that I am familiar with is Green Mountain. Is there any more out there right now?
7: Yeah, there's a lot of options for people. Obviously, if you can go solar on your own house, that's great. Mm-hmm. So I would love to see solar.
0: I know the state of New Jersey, like our next door state, they have solar farms, like actual solar communities.
7: Yes. Pennsylvania is pretty behind. Yeah. We don't have something called community solar, which allows
0: Mm-hmm.
7: Like neighbors to go in together, for example, on an array on an apartment roof or something.
0: Yeah.
7: Again, there's a bipartisan bill to establish community solar here in Pennsylvania, passed the House with bipartisan support, is waiting in the Senate. So people can, you know, make your voice heard about that too. That can make it easier. If you can go solar yourself or encourage your school or municipal buildings or firehouses or something like that to go solar, that's great. And then, yes, there's certainly companies where you can, you know, get paid for solar electricity, even if it's not on your home. Mm-hmm. Green Mountain is one of them. I would just encourage people to go to pacepowerswitch.com, has information about that. And just be careful as you're reading the, you know, sign up details to make sure you understand what your rates are if you're switching to a company like that, because they're all different.
0: Yes, and that was no promo to Green Mountain at all.
7: Yeah, it's just an example. I'm not promoting one company or another.
0: Exactly.
7: But PA's Power Switch has a list, and you can go there. And then again, I think there's this mix of, like, you should do things in your own life to help reduce our environmental burden, which are good for your bills too, right? If we can take public transit more and walk and bike and drive a little less, or if we can turn our lights off and make energy efficiency upgrades, that's great. And we need systemic solutions at the policy level. Yeah. And I know I've been throwing a lot of bill numbers and policy things out there at people. You can ask your legislators to improve energy efficiency. You can ask your legislators to get more clean energy online and battery storage. You can ask your legislators to get community solar to the finish line. You can ask your legislators to support a data center moratorium so that aren't like compounded with even more demand and pollution.
0: Even the flock camera as well. Pause on the flock cameras as well.
7: Yes. I'm running out of time. But whatever of these things you, listener at home, cares most about, like, choose that thing as the thing that you talk to your elected officials about. It can all help.
0: Yes, yes, yes. And, you know, make sure that you're paying attention to, you know, who is donating to your politicians and your legislations as well. Because a lot of these investment companies are, you know, fronted as maybe like a nonprofit or something. But in the back wing, you know, they are actually investment companies who are investing into data centers, you know, investing into these infrastructure, you know, ideas and projects that are gentrifying our actual community. So definitely pay attention to, you know, who you're voting for, and definitely make sure you get out and register to vote. Flora, I appreciate you always for joining us here on EcoWord. Thank you for the gems you drop, the numbers and the data you always come with to make sure that this is news and information that's for the people and by the people. Once again, how can they find more information about Penn Environment? Stay locked with everything you all have going on.
7: Yeah, follow Penn Environment on social media. We're on Instagram, Facebook, Twitter. We have our, it's just at Penn Environment everywhere. And this data I talked about today is there, or PennEnvironment.org.
0: Yes, yes, you already know what time it is, man. This wraps up EcoWord each and every Friday, bringing you a greener, safer Philadelphia conversation. We'll be back next week. 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

0: This is Freedom Journeys, celebrating the lives of 250 phenomenal Philadelphians. This is the story of Teddy Pendergrass.
1: I am Deanna Williams.
2: I'm speaking about Theodore Pendergrass, known and beloved by millions as Teddy Pendergrass. Teddy, while he was not born in Philadelphia, he was born in South Carolina, born to a very religious mother. He was raised in the church and very early in his life demonstrated talent. His mother worked in a very popular club in Philadelphia cleaning and would have to take her son with her. Teddy was exposed to some of the great classic performers of the day, and I'm sure this inspired and motivated him in many ways. Drumming is where he started. He was the drummer for Hal Melvin and the Blue Notes, and he started singing one day and was identified as a power forward vocalist. He became one of the Blue Notes, but after Leon Huff, famed producer, heard Teddy sing, Teddy became signed to the label Philadelphia International Records as a solo artist. He went on to leave the group that he was playing drums for and was the first Black entertainer to have 5 consecutive platinum albums in a row. Teddy would go on to be the first celebrity to establish celebrity jeans with his teddy bear jeans. I still have a pair. Teddy Pendergrass also had an accident where he was left a quadriplegic on the Lincoln Drive. However, after this accident and Teddy feeling very, very depressed, when he came out of that depression, he went into a new phase in his life, which was to help others with spinal cord injuries, and he established a foundation to do that. He continued to do work. He went back and got his GED because he had not completed his high school studies, and later enrolled in Drexel University. He was very smart, very astute, and loved learning. And I happen to know because he was my best male friend and also my borrow a cup of sugar neighbor, this legendary R&B artist who was a philanthropist, a caring person despite his spinal cord injuries. Teddy lived a full life until God called on him. But we are very proud of Teddy Pendergrass in Philadelphia. He is among the roots of our culture in the city of brotherly love and sisterly affection.
0: You've been listening to the story of Teddy Pendergrass on Freedom Journeys, celebrating the lives of 250 phenomenal Philadelphians. This vignette was brought to you by the Philadelphia Funder Collaborative for the Semi-Quincentennial.
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1: You did.
0: Oh, I tell you. How are you doing today?
1: I am doing fine. I'm trying to be positive in spite of the shenanigans that are going on around us. I was so disheartened when I saw, heard about the results of the grand jury regarding Nolan Wells.
0: Yeah, we're going to get into a little bit of that. We know where we are right now in this country. And one of the things that I think about often and frequently is you hear these stories about people who have regret for having voted for Donald Trump because they thought that the pain that was going to be administered was going to be administered on people that didn't look like them or was not them or couldn't be them. And they just don't understand that when you elevate and empower people who have no regard for anyone's life or their liberty or anything, what makes you think you're special? And the people who have been duped, I know that there's this saying that, you know, it was in a movie. And I think it had to do with Richard Pryor, and it was many years ago. And there was one line in there, I went to take someone and I got took in myself. And I think you gotta have all that larceny in your own heart to be able to think and support someone that you know that is a known felon. You know that he cheats. You know that he has been accused of rape. You know that he's been accused of being a pedophile.

0: among rural voters. But this is the thing with them. Research or poll also indicated that even though they are displeased with him, they're not pleased with him anymore, they're not going to vote for him. They're not going to vote for anybody. So they're not even going to vote for the Democratic candidates. They're just not going to vote at all. But I'm like, okay, don't vote at all. That's cool with me because we don't want y'all voting. But it speaks to what you just said. These rural voters thought, hey, it's going to be the Black folk. It's going to be the Latinos. It's going to be the, not us.
1: And some of the Latino vote, and they're not a monolith, and so they don't vote as a monolith. But when you break it down, some of the more right-wing kind of Republican types have been Cubans and, you know, Venezuelans that believe that, you know, they believed in Donald Trump, and they were down there singing that song that I will vote for Donald Trump. And then the very same people who were doing that ended, you know, the woman's husband ended up being deported. You cannot cheese your way into favor.
0: That's right.
1: There was a plan that was in motion before Donald Trump was ever considered to be a president.
0: Exactly.
1: What that plan needed was a useful idiot in order to do it. They didn't care about ability, academic reasoning. They didn't need what they needed was a whole bunch of ego.
0: Yep.
1: That would say that I know I can do this, and particularly Trump, because all you had to do was press his racist button, because he felt like if Obama could do it, he sure could do it. To make no mistake, which is the same mistake that his administration, along with Pete Hestep, is making with the Iranians. These Persians are smart, but they play them like they think that they are, you know, brown people that don't know anything. And they couldn't come up against the military might of the U.S. And that's when you be just drinking that Kool-Aid and you be thinking, believing your own press and not looking at all of the other things. They have been so outwitted and outsmarted. And frankly, it didn't take that much to do that with this particular regime. If the past four or five presidents knew better than to go to war with Iran, what made Trump think that they could do it? Listening to Bibi Netanyahu. Go back, play all of the Bibi hits. Go back 25, 30 years. And this one of the stations did it. They had him, a much younger Bibi, saying that Iran was 90 days out from having a nuclear capabilities. Then 2 years would go by and, you know, they're still 90 days out. And it's imminent. And so this is the song and the dance that he sang for a very long time. To capture.
0: Yeah, exactly. And no other person.
1: Right. You know, attempting to capture the Middle East. And so I don't know if you got a chance to look at I listened to one or two of the speeches presented before the UN the other day. I would say that the president of Ghana was good. He spoke because he was before them, I think it was last year, to get a vote on essentially leading towards what he believes should be reparations, and that an apology was owed for slavery in the 400 years of slavery that existed. And he followed it up and he talked about the nations that voted with us, you know, with wanting that. And then he talked about the nations that didn't, and very prominently Israel and the U.S. voted against it. But there were several

0: European nations why they didn't vote against it, they abstained. And that says something too. And most of us who have had conversations thereafter is because they felt culpability because they knew that they would be people who would be on the chopping block for reparations. You know, the colonialism of what France did, what England did, Belgium, Germany, the colonization and the things that they did in Africa.
1: Exactly. Yeah, the General Assembly, and I did not see any of the speeches. What I read about was that when Netanyahu got up to speak, a lot of the delegates got up and left the building.
0: They did.
1: Because they were not in support of his shenanigans. And that Trump got, and Netanyahu, while speaking, he was claiming that Israel was a victim, but at the same time, kind of, you know, saying that all was good with the genocide that they've been doing in Palestine. So there also was supposedly a vote regarding something for women in terms of something about the power for women. And all of the countries voted for it, except for one, the United States.
0: Yeah, we know how the U.S. feels about women. We know exactly how the U.S. feels about women.
1: Yeah.
0: And
1: oh, most definitely. You got a rapist as the president. So, yeah. Hello.
0: It's very interesting.
1: Exactly.
0: That, and here's the thing that, you know, really kind of, I remember going back to when Trump was first elected in 2016. And, you know, Emma and I were so extremely frustrated. And some of the circles that we traveled in, you know, Career Rise and groups, and I'm sure that you leading the National Organization of Women see the same thing. Some of those same women who are a part of your organization and want to talk about women's rights, let their husbands tell them to go vote for Trump and did. Or snuck out to, I don't know, someone, and it could have been yourself who told me this, but it stayed in my head. Even in the last election with Kamala, a woman told her husband that she was going to go grocery shopping or to the market. Was that you? Okay, why don't you tell that story, because it was very prescient.
1: Yeah, so, it was sad because it was former Vice President Kamala Harris was at a college in Bryn Mawr, and there was a white woman there. She got there before the event started, and she sat next to me. And she asked me, when was it gonna start and when was it gonna end? And I said, I had no idea when it was gonna start or end. And she said, because I told my husband that I was going grocery shopping because I didn't want him to know where I actually was going. And she went on, you know, she was talking to me a little bit more and saying that, you know, her husband had told her to vote for Trump the last time. And I just, that was very sad for me to hear, because I was like, you do what you want to do when you get inside that booth. No one knows what you're doing. So, but this is a white woman who was, you know, very much into women's liberation and everything. However, she voted against her own best interest because of what her husband told her to do. It kind of took me back to the suffragette movement also, where they didn't want, they were like, well, black men, they were just slaves. They were slaves. They shouldn't have the right to vote. We should have the right to vote. White women, we should have the right to vote, not these former slaves. And even when it was the march in New York, and there were black women, prominent black women, who were involved in the organizing of that march. And they said, no, we're going to mess up the Southern women. y'all gotta be at the end of the brigade. Y'all can't be in the front. And it was Ida B. Wells who said, okay, yeah, all right, cool, cool. When the march started, she ran all the way up to the front and she was in the front with the white women. So,
0: well, we were as black women betrayed. You know, history shows it, that when they were offered the vote, they did not. And when they got the vote, when white women got the vote, they did not include black women. And we were left out, and the solidarity was not there.
1: Yeah.
0: And that has continued throughout history of the U.S. In the 20th century, yes, it was most definitely.
1: Most definitely. It's very sad. I remember, I'm a member of, well, not just a member, president of the Philadelphia chapter for the National Organization of Women. And there is was a committee within that, black and brown women in leadership. And one of the things we asked the president at that time of our organization was to write a letter apologizing for their behavior and involvement in terms of black women also being able to have various rights, that they did not support us. And we wanted them to speak up. And they, she said, no, she couldn't do that. She would offend too many people.
0: But it doesn't matter if we're offended, correct?
1: Exactly. The point. It doesn't matter if black women are offended. You don't want to offend the white women in the South. Oh, we don't want to. They clutch their pearls. So, you know, we continue. And, you know, I get a little backlash from folk as to why I continue to be not just a member, but the president of one of their chapters. And I tell people, because I believe black women need to be at every table, where decisions are being made. And so if my black self wasn't at them tables, guess what? Our issues, concerns, or whatever wouldn't even be considered. And I speak up for us when I'm at those tables.
0: Before I get into some of the other stuff that I wanted to talk about, I see that that you were honored last week.
1: Oh,
0: a little bit about that.
1: Yes, I was. I am a member, have been a member for over 20 years for A. Philip Randolph Institute. As you know, A. Philip Randolph started one of the first black labor organizations for the men who worked on the trains, the Pullman workers. And so there's an organization that's named after him. And every year they have an annual fundraiser where they honor various folks. And so I was given the president's award for my community work. Thank you.
0: Congratulations. Well deserved. Well, you know what? When I look at the warrior sisters, you know, that's why we have to be so intentional about supporting our younger sisters, because, you know, we have to replace the warrior sisters. You know, it's not a time that goes by during the week that I don't think about the Paula people, the Emma Chappelles, you know, that were the fighters, our warrior sisters.
1: Yes. And we have to be intentional. I had a conversation with a good friend earlier this week, and I told him, I said, listen, I'm in the game. I don't want to be in the game. I want to be the coach.
0: Right. Exactly.
1: So
0: absolutely. Well said. Well put. Well said and well put. Want to be the coach. Don't want to be the one in the game passing the ball. One of the things that and I wrote it down, I'm following this group, and I picked it up on Facebook, and let me just pull it out, that I find intriguing, because they remind me of the Black Panthers, and want to make sure that I get the name correctly. So they are in Detroit, and let me see what they're calling themselves. They call themselves New Era Detroit. And and of course, it came up on my feed about a week ago. And some of the things that I see that they're doing, I'm very impressed with. And it, for me, it fell in line with that we can come on week after week, and tell our listeners about what's going wrong. And we also know that in talking to each other, there's a greater level of frustration that we have. And so when we see the things that are happening, the Nolan Wells and some of the other stuff, and I was just quite pleased with some of the stuff that this New Era group is doing. And I want to talk about that a little bit right after this break, because I don't want to be interrupted. 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
6: Yes. So how, you know, I sometimes, you know, you have in your mind that with all of the pain and stuff that we take daily, the abuses, every, you know, we see the police shooting and killing people indiscriminately across the country, ICE killing people indiscriminately across the country, our kids being assaulted, many in microaggressions by white folks who decide that black folks can't, you know, picnic, they can't do this, they can't do that. And an overabundance of all of these kinds of stories that are meant to have a chilling effect and to make sure that we're constantly living in a constant state of rage. And some of it, I think, is propagated by social media algorithms so that we can see this stuff and keep us in this place. And so we have to kind of balance it out that not everybody does that, but and that the percentage of people who do those things are not as great as the percentage of people who clearly don't participate in that and don't think in that particular way. But it also leads to something that we have talked about frequently, and that is the economics that comes into this. In order to have a society where there's 1% who has more money than God itself, they have to keep people fighting against each other. And so they make each other think that the reason why your financial circumstances or your living circumstances and everything that goes wrong in your life, it's the other guy's fault because he's taking what belongs to you. And you guys just should continue to look at each other And then don't look up here where, you know, where we're sitting there taking it all. They had a dinner last night at the White House for President Xi that had come to town. And, Donald Trump, wanted to be able to lay out the red carpet, and it has, the double entendre, the red carpet. Right. And he, but what I was thinking about, because it's hard to tell what President Xi thinks because of the expressions on his face, but I imagine, Donald Trump was showing him this sort of walk of fame that, outside the Oval Office where he put up all of these presidents' pictures, and then he has these little nasty remarks about each of them. He's so childish. And so,
5: He is.
6: But oh my God. I don't even know how to describe it. He has the White House looking like a Las Vegas hotel.
5: Yes. Trashy.
6: And he's so proud of it. And, with all of that pasty gold stuff and all of it. I mean, it's absolutely horrible. Yes. And he's proud of it. And now he was showing it off yesterday. And, and I can look at the, he was like, Z was like, okay, I know, in his head, he's look, I know I got to do this. I got to deal with this crazy man. So,
5: exactly.
6: But then when you looked at the guest list, all of the tech billionaires, Elon Musk, I'm not sure if I saw a Peter Thiel, but Facebook guy was there. They were all there prominently because these are the ripoff artists. These are the guys that's ripping everybody off.
5: Yes, he had all the tech giants at, and I was like, what's the message here, y'all? What is the message with this gaudy, no class place now? Another word came to my mind what it looked like, but I can't say that word on the air. So, but the man has no class. So what do you expect? At least he didn't give them McDonald's hamburgers. Because, that's usually what he came for, is McDonald's.
6: The only thing that I can say is, God help us. But leading up to all of that, you get to thinking that you clearly see, people are waking up a little bit by little bit and connecting the dots and putting them together. So this is what led me to the I needed a break from, I remember a long time ago when my son was young, much younger, maybe an early teenager, and I was cajoling him and my nephew about going to see the movie. I think it was about slavery. Mm-hmm. And the Oprah Winfrey made the movie, and I can't think of the name of the movie right now. It was about slavery. And he told me, he said, "Mommy, I am tired of these movies where there's like, oh, master, don't kill me. Movies." He said, "I want Spartacus. I don't want to see movies like that." Yes. So in keeping with old master, don't kill me movies.
5: Listen, I can relate to that. I was tired. It was like, it was all these slave movies, mm-hmm, of black folk. I'm struggling and I was like, I can't look at another one. I think it was Beloved or something.
6: Beloved, that's what it was. I was trying to cajole him to go in to see Beloved with me, and he was like, no. So in keeping with that, I was watching New Era, Detroit.
5: Okay.
6: And there were two, maybe three incidents that happened. So let me give you the one that I first watched. There was a black woman in Detroit who was I guess for the catch-all phrase, an Arab woman, mm-hmm, hit her. And they had a car accident. And she was broadsided by this Arab woman. And then what happened next was the woman must have been somewhere near where she was absolutely going. So she, instead of getting out the car and exchanging the information, and clearly, you know, the story, as the story ends, she really did cause the accident, the Arab woman did. She dials for her her family, who was having some sort of gathering. And within seconds or minutes, the black woman's car is surrounded by all of these Arab men who are yelling at the black woman. And very aggressively. And they yank her doors open. And they grab her stuff and they take her pocketbook or her bag. You know, I'm old, so I call it her pocketbook. They take her bag. And so there was another black guy who saw all of this, and he went over to try to defend her, and they threatened to harm him and told him that if he stepped in. And so other people who saw this incident, by this time, before they actually laid hands on the woman, the police got there. So anyway, someone was had a camera and videotaped it and posted it online. Mm-hmm. So, and then people started calling these guys who are part of what is called New Era Detroit. Now, let me just stop and talk about them for a minute. So the person who seems to be taking the lead in the New Era Detroit is a very forceful black man who says that black men ought to be defending black women and defending their communities, and no more of these days where you're just going to run all over us. And he said, if you're with us, you know, and he told the black men, you got a lot of this energy about fighting each other, killing each other, but we need to be together in supporting our families and our communities. And so he has a sizable number of black men who are part of his group. So he said that he started getting phone calls. And so he looked into it and knew that, you know, because they gave him the address where they were. So they showed up. They pulled up. And they pulled up to the guy's house. He said, so anyway, they were out there for a little while. And he said, you had a lot of energy the other day when you thought it was just a lone black woman. You had a lot of energy. He said, I want you to come out and show us some of that energy that you had the other day.
5: Oh, wow.
6: He said, because we're going to be here. So when they realized that they weren't going anywhere, the guys inside the house called the police. We ain't going anywhere if the police came. But now, I can read this a lot of ways. When the police came, they didn't come aggressive. They sort of stood around to see what was going to happen. And so this one guy comes out who seems to be more religious, older, and the ombudsman, and was trying to have this conversation. And the guy that was the head of the New Era Detroit, he wasn't having it. You know, he said, listen, I know it was probably not you, but you tell those guys to come out, the ones that are hiding. You tell them to come out because we want to see them.
5: Mm-hmm.
6: So I don't know what happened that particular day, but days later, another post that I saw, they actually got the guys arrested. The New Era got the guys arrested. The story finally made the Detroit Free Press. They got them arrested and everything. So I was saying to myself, now that's what you need to see. So then I'm going to give you the other incident. So let me see, it was that one. Oh, there was a gentleman who probably seemed to be maybe on the homeless side. And he went into one of the stores that they had, and he was trying to buy, I don't know, a lottery ticket, or he was on the line or something, trying to buy something.
5: Mm-hmm.
6: And someone was behind him and admired, he must have been also selling some purses or something like that.
5: Mm-hmm.
6: And so, or a bag or whatever. And so the woman behind him was trying to get this bag. When the people who own the store, who also have to be Arab, told him to get out of the store. So he said, okay, as soon as I put my stuff together, I'll finish my purchase, and I'll leave. Mm-hmm. So they asked him a second time, and he said the same thing. So they came out from behind the counter, and they beat him.
5: Oh.
6: So, so the part that I saw was, here comes a new era.
5: Uh-oh.
6: And they all walk in there deep, strong, and everything. And said, here, I heard we had a problem. And there was this one guy that was back there who really had a nasty attitude. And you knew that he really wanted to get into it. And so the guy from New Era said, I see you got a lot of energy. You look like you want to do something about it. Why don't you come on out here and do something about it? But he stayed behind the thing. So, of course, they did not have the same energy because it was a lot of these guys. And so they didn't have the same energy. So what happens, they call the police. Mm-hmm. So the police officer that came, again, he wasn't all that interested in intervening. He was standing there looking.
5: Yeah.
6: So then they called. Oh, then they pretended that they didn't remember anything like that happening. So they got the guy that was beaten up, and he came back in, and he was really comical to me. He was like, "Yes, you did. You beat me," and he gave the whole story. Yes, you did. And he told his little story, and he was real clear about what happened to him. So I say that, I don't know how that was finally adjudicated, but what I love was that the energy of the confrontation of saying we're not. And he said, listen, we're going to be here. And so this is the last one. Okay. So now there is a hospital that, that's sort of on a busy street, and the emergency room where, where you get care, people couldn't get parking, so across the street is like a apartment complex or a small little garden apartment that has this sort of like a circle. So people for a few minutes would leave their cars there so that they can get the sick person into the hospital, and then they'll come back and get their cars. Well, this towing company decided that this was going to be a business for them and was paying a spotter to every time the car would, as soon as they got out, and then two tow trucks would come and take the cars. Now, basically, they left an elderly woman with a walker. They left a woman with children. So, I mean, clearly people who couldn't afford to pay the towing and all of this. And they were at the emergency room, so apparently there's an emergency in their lives.
5: Right.
6: So, here comes New Era.
5: Uh-oh.
6: So they lay and wait for them. They lay and wait for them to do this. And then they sprang into action. They wouldn't let those tow trucks go. They said, you call your owner out here. And they said, you ain't going nowhere, because you're not going to do this to our women and our children and our community. And I mean, they were out there deep. So, of course, they called the police. But this time, a brother and a sister showed up.
5: Okay.
6: Sister was laughing. Oh. She was like, can't say that I don't agree with them. But the point is that it's the energy that they are showing. Now, in addition to doing all of this other stuff, doing those things, which I call the sort of Avenger sort of things. They operate a little bit like the Panthers did. So they have food programs. They have educational programs. Mm-hmm. And then they have a whole Black women's sister unit that goes out on the street and talks to these young girls, and they passing out information. They rented a whole hotel to give got people off the street, at least for the weekend. They got them clothing and, all kinds of, backpacks, things that the kids needed and everything. And then, for those who were having trouble falling behind in their rent and or utilities in the emergency situation, they paid for that.
5: Wow.
6: Now what they've said, if we help you, you got to become a part of the group.
5: Okay.
6: And you may not be able to participate with, you know, with money, but you can participate in time, because it's teaching civic engagement, a more collectivism, that we are in this together. And I'm certain that I will probably hear, as in anything that we do as Black people, somebody will come back and say, oh, they ripping this person, you know, because I'm waiting for this, because I know that that will come. But right now, the concept of self, helping self, being collective, working together with as little bit as we have is an important first step. Yes. And they're going out and talking to young children. And some of the brothers who, you know, are the ones out on the street doing this, that, they're talking to them too.
5: That's a great, great concept. I mean, not just a concept, but for something actually being done in a Black community. We need that in Philly. I mean, because the thing is, like you said, people still feel that they can just treat Black folk any way they want. There's this Black comedian named Godfrey.
6: And oh, I love him. They're about, leave Black people alone.
5: Yes, yes. And, you know, I'm like, don't let your president get your behind whooped. Because these, you know, white folk are just coming up to Black folk with all kind of foo-la-la. So we need groups like New Era Detroit. We need New Era Philly, too.
6: We need, that's, I mean, what I'm saying. We need New Era Philly. We got to go to break, and we'll continue this conversation on the other side. 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
5: 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We are Black Progressive Talk Radio. And Joanne and I are talking about the new era Detroit. We definitely need that here.
6: Yeah, I mean, look, you know, whatever we do, we're always going to be compromised in some particular way.
5: Always.
6: For those of us who were old enough to remember the Panthers and their operations, mm-hmm. and certainly wished our sister Paula People was here and wanted to talk about it. They had the free breakfast program. They had, you know, it was self-help. And it goes to show you that, you know, they were set up by the FBI, the Panthers were, all of these groups that sprung up in the 60s and 70s to protect the Black community. And these brothers also, I must say to you, they walk with, it's an open carry state, so they walk with their guns.
5: Yeah.
6: You know, yeah. We have to get to a point where we have to police ourselves, but they also call for accountability. They're not saying it's everybody else's problem. They're saying we have to get control of our own problem.
5: Most definitely, and we need to send a clear message to racist folk, because I mean, we ain't hanging ourselves, okay?
6: No.
5: And now there's all of a sudden this increase of Black folk being found hung from trees. So we need to put a clear message out there. I know folk, oh, let's be, you know, nonviolent or whatever. Now, that new era of Detroit has not physically harmed anyone, but they're just letting folk know, you don't want to F-A-F-O.
6: That's right. And that there are men that are going to stand up about it. So our brother Maurice from North Philly, he texted me and said that he wanted to talk about it, and he's on the line. So, brother Maurice?
14: Yeah.
6: So talk about it.
14: Hello, Joanne. Yella, you hear me?
6: Yes, I can hear you. We can hear you good.
14: Okay. Mr. Vanessa, how you doing?
5: Okay.
14: I want to thank you again, once again, Joanne. The thing last Tuesday was great. And it was only invited as for the business sector to come out last Tuesday.
6: Wait a minute, just speak directly into the phone, because I don't know about you, Vanessa, but he's not coming through clearly.
14: I have headphones on. Can you hear me? I sound clear?
6: Yes, go ahead.
14: Okay. I just wanted to thank you, to Mr. Vanessa. You know, last week they had the business meeting down hall. It was only for Black businesses. So 23 businesses came. So if you count the 23 businesses came between, say, less than 100 Black businesses or 100 businesses, that's 25%. So that's fine, and you can build from there. But, Joanne, I wanted to speak on what you spoke about Detroit in the new era that's going on in Detroit. That's an old issue that's been taking place since Mayor Ken Patrick was in office out in Detroit, with the Chaldean community being disrespectful to the Black community. Dr. Claude Anderson went out there, and he did a whole lecture on the behavior of what was taking place out there. That's what allowed them, let them to move forward and try to create African towns. But I believe the way they were going about it was incorrect. And that's why it wasn't successful of moving forward of the way they were going about it. Because they try to use government to do it, and you can't use government to do what they were trying to move forward on, which was to set aside the 25 or 35 or 37 side, and something just for Black people. So I thought about the way they went about trying to move that initiative was incorrectly, but it was a great idea. And you see the same thing even here in Philly when we talk about these certain things and moving aspects, whether it's the Chaldean community or any Asian community, other minority groups that's in the country believe our dollars belong to them, and that is our dollar colonized. So they believe they should have control of the Black dollar and the Black consumerism when we spend our dollar. And if they don't, then they're upset with the Black community, because they believe they're in charge of us still in 2026. But I was glad that the Black whoever brother showed up, and I was glad that they rectified the matter. So I'm glad they were able to draw light on that incident. But that's not the first incident out in Detroit And I haven't been out
6: there. I think, Maurice, I believe that there were many incidents. I was, that was the incident that was posted that caught my eye. They did correct. Indicate that they've been around a while, though.
14: Correct.
6: It's a model that I'm hoping that we can adopt in other, you know, large cities. The part that I like most is do for self and protect each other and to teach respect for each other in this era where people think that they can disrespect us.
14: Correct. They also have an economic component too, Joanne.
6: Yes, I saw that. Go ahead, discuss it.
14: But they were the ones that approached the black ministers in the church and the businesses of doing business in the black community and talking about creating CDAs and different things inside the community. So at least I'm glad they are addressing that. And these are the things that we come ourselves in lines and stuff moving forward our community. These are things that we can do and we should do. But it's the structures we have to do. And my thing is, it's not that you're attacking no other group. You're saying that you need to take care of yourself, self-preservation. And we need to take care of our community first. So not to be discriminatory against no one, but we must do for self. And these are the steps we need to take to move forward to do for self.
6: Well, you know, we learned that in history that we have tried to and attempted to do that, and that's when our towns got burned down, our communities. Yeah. You know, that was the early days. In these days, then they'll, you know, people get accused of theft or misuse of funds. They always find a way to, everybody else can organize. When black people organize, then something inherently is wrong. They're not doing this right. And it can only be done if they do it and they lead it and we follow it.
15: Exactly. Yeah.
6: Well, Maurice, thank you for listening. We appreciate it. And if you hear anything more, just let us know and keep us informed about, you know, the results of your efforts in the function that you had last Saturday.
15: I was looking it up and it says, they've been around since 2014, founded by Zeke Williams. But the interesting thing, as I looked it up, it's just like the same thing like you said with the Black Panthers. Their focus is not on the community work, but in everyone that I've looked at, everyone, what they start with is armed with rifles, a Mud Roots Detroit group, Yahoo, Blavity, AOL, YouTube. All of them start with armed with rifles, you know, so they're trying to paint this image of these, you know, black folk, black men armed with rifles, as opposed to getting into the positives, other things that they're doing in terms of the community. I mean, it's some great work. Public safety initiatives, such as escorting child care workers home safely at night, pumping gas for women in dangerous areas, hosting community events like Brothers on the Block. I mean, really doing some positive things. And like you said, I mean, sometimes, you know, you sitting up there waiting for somebody, you know, the government to do the right thing. People get so into, at some point, doing for, you know, for themselves. You know, I like to talk about the fact that we have a lot of black legislators. When they first decided to run for office, they were about the black community. They were about working people. They were about doing something positive in the community. And somewhere along the line, they wind up drinking the Kool-Aid and going to the dark side and then only being concerned about their own pockets and no longer about the black community. It is now about them. So I don't know that we can always depend on these elected officials, black elected officials, I don't care what color they are. And I think that's why you need to have term limits. And you need to hold these people, hold them accountable, because if you don't, they do seem to wander off to the black side, to the dark side.
6: Okay, so we have to take a break now. And so you're listening to Black Women's Leadership Council and WRD Radio 96.1 FM, 900 AM, streaming live on wordradio.com. 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
19: In terms of decodable, a few things that we teach. One, a letter sound, together the marrying of letters and sounds. So when they see that word, they could use that sound to help them break down the word. And then the other part of that is high frequency words. Words that are frequently found in books, I, the, like, in. And so when I teach my students, of course, we do our phonics and our phonemic awareness, our letters and sounds, but we also marry in those high frequency words. And so at least if they can't recognize all of the words, they can pick out the ones that they know. And at the kindergarten level, they're using their imagination, what they've heard from me in terms of my reading, mm-hmm. to mimic reading in the beginning. But you can also see using the skills of the sounds to help them figure out a word that is unknown. Mm-hmm. Rhyming words are a good example. You might see the cat in the hat, mm-hmm. you know, that at sound. So, and then we change that initial, that first sound, and make additional words from that.
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22: It's a long way, 106 miles from the state capital in Harrisburg to Philadelphia. So it matters that we have a governor who's looking out for us. Governor Shapiro has made sure millions of dollars have been targeted for minority-owned businesses that serve our community. 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And he increased funding by a historic $250 million for Philadelphia public schools. And over 175,000 Philadelphians can benefit from the state's Working Pennsylvanians tax credit to put more money in your pocket. 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And Governor Shapiro was proud to sign the Crown Act, which prohibits discrimination on any hairstyle associated with anyone's race. So it may be 106 miles from Philadelphia to Harrisburg, but we have a governor who's with us every step of the way.
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32: 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Y'all halos, morphed coiled crowns, standing in defiance of gravity, stretching back to the heavens from which they were originally found. 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Y'all mouths made to sing praise directly into the Creator's ear. Y'all be God sent. 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Y'all be prophet. 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
6: Yeah, so I wanted to talk a little bit about Nolan Wells. And, you know, sometimes I want to just turn it all off, and because it just, so it's so painful. And we all know it's Mississippi, and we all know that whatever happened to him, that they're going to make sure that they're never going to let us know. And they're going to treat the parents as if the parents have no right. They will turn it around and make the, you know, by the treatment that the parents are getting, you would think that they were involved in killing their own son. The double standard is just so very clear. Just so very clear. If a young white guy went out on a boat with all blacks to an island or a place that all had all black people, and the white guy didn't come home and he was found the next day on the beach, everybody be out there. Everybody be in there.
15: Absolutely. Absolutely. The lack of compassion for this woman, Nolan's mother, is so disheartening. I think it was D.L. Hughley, he stated that Lindsay Clancy, the white woman who killed three of her kids, now she says postpartum depression, but what he said is she's getting more sympathy after killing her three children than Nolan Wells' mother is getting. She just wanted to know what happened to her son. That's it. And you know, there's all these attempts to demonize this woman. It is so disheartening.
6: And we're expected to take it. I saw a clip of an interview that one of the major news, well, not major news, but I would say that it was corporate news. And the woman who was doing the interview was trying to do it in as sympathetic as the corporate media can be. And her choice of words, she called Nolan a man. This man deserves, and the mother stopped her right in the track. She said, he is not a man. He is an 18-year-old boy. And to characterize him as a man, and they do that. Our children are never given the respect of the age that they are. That's why we can see things like arresting a 10-year-old for nothing.

0: safe, and yeah. And these parents have no right to know. And but on top of that, that they don't want you to look at the evidence that you just have right before you. So where did these bruisings on the back of his head and I think they shoulder come from? But and that if they said he drowned, but no water in the lungs.
1: Yeah, that, how did you drown and there's no water in your lungs? And how do you explain the abrasions to the back of his head?
0: Mm-hmm.
1: He wasn't in a pool. He was in a river or something. He wasn't in a swimming pool. So where did these injuries come from in the back of his head? They're like, listen, y'all, just be quiet. Ain't nothing to see here. Move on. Go on about y'all business. It's just another black person. Don't worry about it. Not that deep. Not that big a deal. Go on about yourself.
0: You're in and you know, I hear all of this. You know, they interviewed a number of people talking about, well, what are the possible next steps and everything. They have captured. This is Mississippi. The governor has already indicated through his behavior that he's not going to help this family.
1: No.
0: And then the senator, Cindy Hyde-Smith, when one of a reporter that was with the Don Lemon Group attempted to ask her a question, she wanted to have him arrested just for asking the question. He's the least confrontational, and he posed the question in such a way that, you know, this is your constituent and wanted to ask you about it. She wanted to answer it, and then she walked over to the Capitol Police to try to get him arrested.
1: See, that looked like there's some, I mean, we already suspected that this wasn't going to be handled well anyway. Like you said, we're talking this.
0: Because there's no place for redress. So I was listening to someone, I forget, that used to be in either the Obama White House in the Justice Department or either in Biden's White House. And she's now heads out the NAACP, Legal Defense Fund, and very brilliant woman. And so she's talking about, you know, the next steps in terms of that the, you know, Fed should get involved. Is that a joke?
1: Yeah, that's got to be a joke. Because you know they're not getting involved.
0: Really? Really?
1: Not under this administration.
0: They set up the whole civil rights division only to protect white men.
1: Exactly.
0: Because the Democratic Party, who is begging us right now to send them dollars, and who probably will attempt to take credit for the overwhelming whipping that the Republican Party is probably going to get in November, it will not be because there's anything that the Democratic Party did to make it happen. When Biden was in office, they had plenty of opportunity. When you are dealing with these snakes, you had plenty of opportunity to indict these people and to move forward with it. You were in control of the Justice Department. Garland didn't do anything. He was as weak as he could be. And we are suffering every day for it.
1: Yep. Because when the Democrats had the power, there's this question, what did you do with the power when you had it? And when they had the power, they did nothing with it. Not a damn thing. And now, you know, every time I look on my phone or my email, I get all these requests for money for the Democratic Party for whatever candidate is running. I'm like, I'm not giving you anything. I'm not giving you any money. I'm not. So you do better.
0: I mean, when you see Hakeem Jeffries, who can't even say that he can support Medicare for all, he can't say that his priority is to, to address the voting rights bill, when he can't say any of those things, but still he, you know, I'm so through with him.
1: Yeah, you know, miss me with him. He getting that APAC money.

0: Getting that APAC money, he's been bought and sold. He's no use to us. He's absolutely no use to us at all.
1: He's getting that. In addition, he's getting that corporate money because, his meeting with Jared Kushner, some people would say that it was about Israel. I think that that's a foregone conclusion. He didn't have to meet him to have that. It had more to do with what was going on in that White House and what they really wanted to do in that White House. And because it has something to do with how you set up the committees as to who you investigate and all of that stuff. That's what I believe that it was about.
0: Yes, come on now. You know that's what it was about. You know that's what it was about. They can see the handwriting on the wall. They know they're going to lose in the midterms. And so they got Uncle Coon, Hakeem, this is what you're going to do. This is what you're going to do because you're going to be the Speaker of the House. And so we want you to do A, B, and C. That's what that was about. Plain and simple.
1: Yeah. So we're going to take this call from Lola.
0: My girl.
1: Good afternoon, yes. Lola.
2: Good afternoon, Ms. Joanne, and hi, Ms. Vanessa. I just, you know what, every Friday you guys are a delight because I be sitting, I be working, and I'm like, I'm not going to call, I'm just listening. But you two, y'all just put the fire in me. I appreciate you guys so much because when you were talking about Nolan Wells, I just said I had to call because look at the two sides of this, Ms. Joanne and Ms. Vanessa. You have a woman, Lindsay Clancy, who strangled her three children, and she's getting sympathy. She's raised millions of dollars. This poor white woman, and now the black man who used his spot, his civic duty as a juror to decide that he did not agree with them. He's being prosecuted, persecuted, all his life being put out there. But we have a black woman on the other side, Nolan Wells' mom, who is a grieving mother. Her son went off one day with some friends, as all of our children do. We expect him to come back. He's left out there. He's allegedly, because now they're trying to sue everybody, so allegedly some nefarious things happened. He might have been murdered or whatever could happen. They left him out there, but now she's being persecuted. They've called her job. They've tried to get her fired. They've done all this stuff. The white women on the other side of the coin have said, you know, leave it alone. There's nothing to see here. We had the DA make a statement about, the DA coming after Ben Crump, coming after Al Sharpton, saying that they were lying. She made a whole video about it. We know the history of Mississippi. We know what happened down there to the three civil rights workers who were killed and buried, and the cops and everybody was in collusion with it, with the KKK, collusion with the cops. Nothing has changed down there. So you're going to tell us, the black people, that, just believe what we say? When everybody down there who are in positions of power are white, when everybody down there is connected, when the mother, the stepmother is a judge, the DA, all of them are white, and then you send the boy's body parts back to an autopsy with no neck. The neck would have shown if he was strangled. I truly believe, allegedly, that he might have been strangled and they pushed him over like some Natalie Wood stuff. But I'm going to say this. In this lifetime, we might not, because you murder charges, you can file them forever. So we might not get it in our lifetime. Maybe it'll come out sometime. But we might not get justice. I feel like we might not get justice on this earth in this lifetime, but we will get it in some lifetime, because this stuff is so corrupt. This stuff is so, not just the Nolan Wells case, but you got the Michael Brown case, we got the Breonna Taylor. They was charged a little bit, then it was taken back, and all this stuff. Everything is a fight for us to get justice when we are murdered. A woman was sleeping in her bed, knocking. They lied. They colluded to get the search warrant. All of that was proven. Imagine if a black person colluded to get a search warrant on a white person, and the white person winds up dead. They're throwing us under the jail. But if you're white, there's always an excuse, an excuse, an excuse, an excuse. And we know that if you go to the grand jury, you can indict a ham sandwich. But when it's black people, we can't get indicted. They can't come up with nothing because you didn't show anything. You didn't prove anything. You didn't want to have anybody indicted because we know what's going down on there. The good old boy system. And that's why we need to really talk to our children and let them know the things that we're trying to give them to have them have a better life. You know, you move out of the neighborhoods that might not be so good, and then you move into the predominantly white neighborhoods, and then your kid turns out to be the only white one with the only black one with a group of white friends. We got to sit down and get the realities to our children. of what this history is.
1: You're absolutely right on that, Lola.
2: Right,
1: they need to.
2: Okay, I'm sorry. No, I'm saying
1: we're absolutely right.
2: We need to sit down and talk to our children about the history of this country and stop sitting around like it's La La Land because we have a nice home, because we have nice cars, a good job, and we can give them everything, that everything is La La La. This is not La La Land. This land was built on racism, taken from the Native Americans and taken from black people. People were lynched, raped, we were brought over on boats, we were murdered, we were, we were used as cattle to breed babies and using our sons as bucks. Using black men as books, we got to tell the truth. We got to let these kids know that everybody that's laughing in your face is not your friend. And I'm telling you, Hakeem Jeffries, I said this the other day. I hope he's listening to somebody in his camp. Don't get up there and sell us out. Because what good is it being the first anything if you're not going to do anything for black people? I'm tired of the symbolic stuff, Miss Joanne. The first this, the first that. And when they get up there, they destroy us in front of our face. No secret meetings with Jared Kushner. No secret meetings and having fundraisers with AIPAC and other organizations that don't want to do anything. We need them to get up there and turn this around. I don't want to get up here in November. We go out here, we give everything we got, sweat, blood, and tears, and then December, you know what? We're not going to do anything. We're going to hold off. We're going to do this. I mean, they're going to have people going absolutely nuts. Because we are living, gas is high, rent is high, mortgage high, everything is out of control, food, everything is so high. People are paying $4,000 or $5,000 a month, Ms. Joanne, for daycare to go to work and then don't even have $5 to go get some food. You think people will be able to hold on? People can't hold on like this, Ms. Joanne.
1: They cannot. And you know, at some point, that's why we have to talk about self-help. That's why we have to talk about standing up. That, and sometimes, you know, Lola, and I'm just going to deal with the black community, and we know who we are. Sometimes if we see someone falling and we don't particularly like that person, we get, you know, good, you know, oh, did you see what happened to so-and-so? We do not stick together in the ways that we need to in this 21st century. We do not do it.
0: Nope.
2: You're right, Ms. Joanne, because let me tell you something. Even if you don't like a black person, you can go into any other community. They might not like each other outside in the open area, but behind closed doors, they're going to help them. They're going to do a fundraiser. They're going to get money. They're going to help them keep their house. We need something to help black women keep their homes who were let go from the federal government. We need, where is the CBC? Where is the NAACP with the funds and stuff instead of having all these parties? Prince County, the county in Maryland, all of these people, homes are going up for foreclosure. People around Virginia, all over Washington are losing their homes. Black women, 600,000 jobs gone. Where are they at with that? Instead of this talk, we need to help each other, like you said, Ms. Joanne, and you are always on point. You need more than 2 hours on Friday because we need voices like yours to be able to get out for people to hear them because a lot of people are suffering. This is why suicide is so high, because people don't know where to go. They don't have, they feel like they're the only ones, and there's nowhere to go, no outreach programs, and all these programs that are supposed to help you, give you a bunch of paperwork when you can be put out on the street.
1: I think that we have to, again, you know me, Lola, I will speak truth to power. I care less. And what folk would think about me individually doesn't even matter to me. But I'm going to say what I got to say as long as I have the breath to say it, and I'll say it anywhere. We owe each other more than what we're giving each other.
2: Yeah.
1: We owe each other more than what we're giving each other. Mm-hmm. And there is always going to be a group of people who will come into your lives and say, that once you organize, there's always people that are going to show up. You know, Ibrahim Traore in Burkina Faso, they have made every attempt that they can to assassinate this young man because he is singly focused in keeping the resources of Burkina Faso in Burkina Faso. He is singly focused in building industries. He is singly focused. And then one day, a person, a white person came and said, I'm coming and I'm going to help you. We're going to be teaching folk dance or something like that. He promptly sent her butt right on out of there.
0: Yeah, absolutely. But we have to hold these. Yeah. We got to hold we got to hold them accountable. You know, when we have black elected officials who we clearly see is not for our community, we need to confront them. You know, go to their office, take a group of folk with you, go down into their office, hold them accountable. We can't say simply because you're black, we're going to give you a pass. No, we voted for you to improve our quality of life, not just yours, ours. And if you ain't doing it, we need to confront you on it. We need to say something.
1: Do we still have you?
2: Right. And then also not just black politicians, the people like Fetterman. And when they show you who they are the first time, believe them. When a man puts a gun to a black man, I did not vote for Fetterman. Everybody gave him a pass. But I believe that your character shows up in the most significant times of your life. Just because a black man is running through your neighborhood, you want to point a gun at him and hold him until the cops come? I mean, come on, that shows your character. He had no business being up there. Now he has shown us who he is, and now we are all suffering in Pennsylvania because of this. We are suffering because this country does not want to come to the point of fact of the racism that is embedded in this country. There is no way that one white man like Trump should be able to do the things that he's doing. But it's not just him. It's Stephen. It's Miller. It's Kushner. It's all of them. And people have given up everything to this one white man to destroy. Look what he's done to Lonnie Young. He's pushed him out of the Smithsonian. He's done all this stuff. Look what he did down to Six and Arch. The mess down there is horrible. That he was conflicted about slavery when he hunted Ona Judge down for the rest of her life to get one black woman back. No, he wasn't conflicted. He knew what he was doing. We got to stop the lies, and we got to hold, like you said, Ms. Vanessa, we got to hold these people accountable for what they're doing. But those old days are over. You cannot keep doing this to us when people can't even afford to breathe, hardly breathe. People are living in their vans, living out in the RVs because they can't afford rent. Nothing is being, no policy is being up, but we're having more parties. Let's just go out and have another party.
1: And we do, and we're really good at that. Lola, we got to go to commercial.
2: Okay.
1: So,
2: yes. All right.
1: You know, make sure you just keep calling us because you bring the fire, girl. You bring the fire. Thank you. 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
0: 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We are Black Progressive Talk Radio, and Joanne and I are back. Man, Lola always brings it.
1: She bring the fire. I wanted to, before we continue, I wanted to give a shout out to one of our loyal listeners and friend of the station. She's a Viola. Today, Viola? It's her birthday. Mm-hmm. She says her 79th birthday. And this woman be coming up from Delaware, driving all the time. I just tell her she got more energy than anybody I know.
0: Absolutely.
1: Happy birthday, my dear. I won't sing because I ain't got no voice, but you know it's in my heart.
0: Yes, I don't sing either. Only to my grandsons. That's the only people I sing happy birthday to.
1: They're the only ones that don't mind the off key as long as they're getting the money. Yeah, you sound beautiful. You sound beautiful, Mama. You know, we have been through it, Vanessa. Sometimes we have to laugh at ourselves
0: because it's just,
1: you know, because you know it has to be some level of joy that because we every day it's something.
0: Yes, to be Black in America is to be traumatized on a daily basis,
1: or as they said, to be in a constant state of rage.
0: Exactly, so we have to find some joy every day, something to be grateful for. You got to find some joy, because if not, you will be so daggone depressed you won't even be able to get out the bed. And you know, we don't want that. So keep fighting.
1: So, you know, when we were talking about the juror, the long holdout,
0: yes,
1: guy, I when I heard about what they did to him, my initial thing was he ought to sue the pants off of them, because it's my understanding that in the Commonwealth of Massachusetts that there is a law that prevents you from identifying jurors or doing any intimidating jurors who serve. And he had the right of protection. He did not out himself. He did not make himself known.
0: Exactly.
1: Others did that, and they ought to be held accountable. But I forget what it is. It's Boston 10 or whatever, or whether a station. They're trying to absolve themselves. We just follow what somebody else. They pointed to the fact that some sort of blogger put it out there. Oh no, sue them all. Sue them.
0: Yeah, really. Absolutely. I'm like, wait a minute. Now, he wasn't on trial. She was, and. You know, once they found out that lone juror was a Black person, and then a Black man, no less.
1: They were ready.
0: They ran after him like he killed her kids.
1: Yes. And getting into his business about, oh, he owed back rent and all of this other stuff. What that got to do with the price?
0: It don't have nothing to do with it. Yeah, because I'm like, y'all say that, but then we can get into saying, well, she claimed that she had postpartum depression. This is a woman who worked as a nurse. Was she upfront and honest? She the one that actually was on trial, not him. So, I mean, you know, like you said, it's a whole different thing when it's Black folk involved in anything. We're always labeled as the villain, something wrong. You know, like you said, Nolan Wells is not a child. They said he's an adult, you know, this man. I mean, we're always characterized in such a negative manner. It's just disheartening. It's really hard to deal with.
1: Sympathy isn't there. At the same time, at the absolute same time, the same judge, same court, did not extend the same grace. Here was a woman, a Black woman, who was accused of unaliving her own children. And what was said was that, you know, this judge would not allow them to, in terms of her defense, to bring up the fact that she was legitimately being treated for, you know, mental illness, and that she had a whole record of it, but her record wasn't allowed to come in.
0: Exactly. And what did she, didn't they determine like 35 years in prison for her?
1: Something. Yeah. And, you know, and more recently, just before this trial, they, you know, I guess in the appeals process, because it was wrong, they, you know, she's getting the Black woman is now getting a new trial. But he had absolutely no empathy, sympathy, and didn't act in the fashion that he acted. You know, let's call it what it is.
0: Yeah, and you know, that's the thing that takes me out, because I'm like, you can't see it. You can't see the double standard. You can't see the racism. I mean, we have so many examples of similar situations where a Black person went through the same thing and the outcome was definitely not good for us. So I'm like, why do we have to keep telling you all this? You can see it. You're not slow.
1: So we're going to take this quick call from Viola from Delaware.
0: Oh.
1: Viola?
8: Yes. How are you? Hello.
1: We're doing good. Happy birthday.
8: It's Sunday. And I said, let me call real quick, because a few people wished me a happy birthday today, but it's okay because you won't be on Sunday, so therefore it's a five.
1: yes. You got something good going for you for your birthday. What you going to do?
8: Well, I tell you, we were going to Cape May on the ferry, but the weather's going to be bad, so we postponed that. So after church, I'm coming to Philly to go to church with some of my daughters and a couple of their husbands, and we're going to a famous restaurant out in West Philadelphia. I already made the reservation. I won't call the name, but you know that famous restaurant.
1: No, you can give the name.
8: Oh, we're going to Booker's. I made a reservation for 7.
1: Oh, but I thought you were going to Booker's.
8: Yes.
0: And oh, they're very good.
8: I let them know that I'll get my meal free because it'll be my birthday, because Cherie gives out free birthdays on your birthday. So since it's May and the weather's going to be bad, we're going to go to Booker's instead, which is fine. I love Booker's.
1: Yeah, that sounds like a bet. That sounds like a bet.
8: Yes. And you know, and a few of them have not been there before, so this is my chance that they go where I want to go. You know, but I thank you so much for the shout out. I just thank you so much. I'd be at home listening, and you said, I got 348,400 miles on my car right now.
1: Yeah, because you'd be tearing up that road.
8: Oh, I was in Philadelphia on Friday Thursday and came right back home because I needed to be home. You know, nothing nicer than sleeping in your own junk.
1: you were a road warrior.
8: You know, I think I inherited that from my mother, because we would drive to Texas, Oklahoma at the drop of a hat, go to New York and Brooklyn and pick my aunt up and bring her back to Philadelphia. You know, I'm just used to the driving. And I was always in the front seat with my mom, because my dad had his car and she had her own car, and the three girls of us, I had two other sisters with my mom, And we were always going somewhere, you know. If she didn't have a car at one time, someone would take us to Brooklyn and drop us off and come back and get us. So, you know, that's the life I
1: live. Well, we'll have to talk about that since, you know, I'm a Brooklyn girl, too.
8: Okay. So, well,
1: we'll have to make a point to talk about that. So we've got a guest hanging on. So happy birthday.
8: All right. Thank you. So long.
0: Mm-hmm. Bye-bye. Have a great one.
1: Thank you.
0: Great birthday.
1: So we have attorney Kira Bradford Gray.
9: Okay.
1: You on, Kira?
9: I'm here. How are you, ladies?
1: Oh, we're doing good today. And you?
9: You know what? I am much more refreshed when I hear voices that speak truth to power about calling on us to be for us and really be for us. And let me tell you, I don't know who Lola is in person, but she's my friend. I don't even know this woman, but I need her to be my friend because she speaks about it. And I appreciate you guys having the platform to talk about things that we really need to take our community up. John Fetterman did show his character when he pointed that gun in that black man's chest and never would acknowledge how wrong that was, how throughout the entirety of his race. We called on him to do it. He ignored it. And if that didn't show us a glimpse, because we know, we may not always be able to articulate it, but we know that feeling like, oh, he is not totally down for it. Because if he didn't know that that was wrong, if he didn't know how that man could have felt and that how the trauma that man could have suffered to even so much as apologize instead of justify, he is not the one for us. And when it comes down to issues with us, he's not going there. And I'm not just talking about him. We're talking about getting all of these Democrats in and making sure that they do right by us. But the agenda of the black family, the black woman, continues to be pushed to the back burner. We should be having and talking about statewide and federally doing investigations of why hundreds of thousands of black women have been financially devastated by the stroke of a pen with this particular administration. We need to be making sure we put workplace discrimination protection at the forefront and using every agency that has a responsibility, the Pennsylvania Human Relations Commission, the Attorney General's Office. We need to be making sure that black women know that because you have been a 94% voting bloc for the Democrats, you are being retaliated against. You are being slashed out of good government jobs that kept you out of poverty, and now you're in poverty, can't get back into the job market at the rate you went out. They are crushing us, and it is a national crisis. And if anybody at the top wants my vote, I need to hear them say, I get it, I understand it, and when we get in, we're going to do something about it. I still haven't heard that.
1: Let me say this, Kira. I want to give Catherine Gilmore Richardson, councilwoman, credit. She's held two hearings so far on this. And she's the only one that I know of. And if I'm wrong, please, somebody call. She's the only one who has isolated the information, put it out there, held hearings, had people at various different governmental levels to come on and speak about it, to testify about it, and to work on it. It, you know, when something, we as black women, when something happens to any constituent base, we're the first ones out there trying to help. I'm not, I talk about this and say that at the time that we first started talking about it, it was 300,000 black women. Now it's 600,000 black women. There are women who've lost their homes.
9: Yeah. A lot of women who lost their homes. A lot of women who can no longer support their families and other extended families they support. If it's a mother, because many of us, when we get our professional degrees and we get into jobs that we should have had a long time ago, but for racism and structural racism, we weren't able to get in there. We're finally able to get where we're owed because we have so many more degrees and so much more experience and so much more success. When we truly put our all into it, we get ripped out because of DEI backlash as if we are the main beneficiaries of that. I am appalled, Joanne, and I feel very vulnerable, and I do not feel safe and secure because it doesn't matter how many degrees I have or what I've done in my career. they can take me out. And that's not right. We shouldn't be feeling like this at all. And I know, and I do appreciate Kathryn Gilmer Richardson doing this, but where is the platform agenda on the Democratic platform messaging? Where is it not coming? I don't even hear this. Ayanna Pressley, Congresswoman Ayanna Pressley, did a panel discussion at the CBC, and I really think that that needs to be replayed and replayed and replayed, because it really speaks truth to power and talks about the reality of how those came in and said, all you black women, you're gone. And you know that government is where we were in. We were in those positions. And then they gut the offices that are supposed to investigate discrimination. We are regressing at a rapid rate. And if we don't, I know you hear my passion in my voice and my frustration, so I'm going to dial it back a little bit, but I'm going to say this. I need to hear something from a higher platform. Kathryn Gilmer Richardson should not be the only one talking about this. Every level of government should be talking about protection for black workers in this job market, not just government, but also private sector, and talking about, just like they won't tolerate anti-Semitism, we're not going to tolerate workplace discrimination. And here's what we're going to do about it. We're going to enforce it.
1: Keir, I want you to stay on because I have something to say on the other side of this. It will end with you, so don't go anywhere.
9: All right.
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12: The man who once said,
13: "Daddy's back,"
12: is now erasing Daddy from his campaign website. Florida Republican Byron Donalds, running for governor with President Trump's endorsement, has scrubbed most Trump references from his site. Gone are the Trump-endorsed banner, the photos with the president, and enact the Trump agenda from his list of priorities. The endorsement now sits in a rotating banner alongside Elon Musk and Speaker Mike Johnson. Donalds called it the weirdest story of his cycle. He says the redesign was 2 months in the making and is about affordability, not distance. Democrats not buying it. David Jolly's campaign called it a desperate attempt to move and say Donalds is still Trump's yes man. Jolly says he hopes the two campaign together in Florida. A new St. Pete poll survey has the race in a statistical tie, 44 to 33. Election day is November 3rd. The biggest question is, does Trump take notice? For AURN News, I'm Ebony McMorris.
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1: Keir?
9: I'm here.
1: You know, I don't think things will happen for us as Black women in the city and in the state unless we speak up. And you have, the governor is up for re-election, and he is going to take this by a landslide. The treasurer has not even a ghost of a chance of beating him. But when he comes into town and when he meets with people, how many people raise any issues that are important, specifically important to African-American women?
9: Mm-hmm. I can tell you, when we get a chance to be at the table, well, at least for me, I am now the chair of voter outreach for the Pennsylvania State Party. And what I have done is I have put Ayanna Pressley's CBC video in the atmosphere, and I told Eugene DePasquale, who is the chair of the state party, Democratic Party, this needs to be in our messaging and in our purview. If I don't hear anything from this party about what's happening to us under this racist administration that is a backlash and a retaliation of us for being loyal to this party, then why are you calling on us? And I'm putting that in the atmosphere, and I'm only one person, but quite frankly, I think all of us, I'm agreeing with you. When you have that opportunity, this is happening. This isn't conjured up. It's real. And I need to hear you guys are going to, we're going to be protected, and somebody is going to be held accountable for what they're doing to us.
0: Absolutely.
1: Well, it's a little bit, you know, I think that somebody, if you feel it, you take the lead on it. In other words, having a discussion, reaching out to each of the Black women's groups to come together in a collective voice to say, look, we need to hear from all of you on this. And don't isolate just one elected official, but at every level, to let them know that we find this objectionable. Couldn't get that word out, but we object to it.
9: Right.
1: And we have to show them that we do. And very often what happens here, and I isolate this state out and this city out, because there's something about the fear that folks have that here that doesn't allow them to stand up. And someone said this, and I forget, I don't know whether it was you, Vanessa, or not, whoever pointed this out on the show. They'll come tell you afterwards, privately, what they don't have the guts to say publicly.
0: Yep.
9: Yeah.
0: Yep.
9: And but Joanne, do you know, it's always too, look, voices, people like myself, sometimes we can get sidelined because people know that we're going to make things uncomfortable when things are obvious that you can be doing something that you're not. And so it's not always advantageous, especially for Black women. If we're speaking up, we're not going to get, you know, the position. But you know what? And I'm very fortunate. Yes, I have a law degree, so I can go hustle up and, you know, practice law without the permission of the politicals. But there's a lot of people that can't. And I do think that we need to be emboldened enough to say we got someone's back if they're speaking up in a way that is appropriate and necessary. And so you can't slap us down and sideline us from things that we rightfully deserve because we told you something that you're maybe a little uncomfortable with addressing. I'm uncomfortable being uncomfortable living in my skin. So I have to suffer like that because you don't want to be, you're not comfortable hearing my opinion? That's crazy.
1: Well, we give power away, Keir, we give power away because we don't believe in ourselves. And we started this program off talking about New Era Detroit. where people decided to take their power back and at the level that they can. And what, and if we don't do that and not be afraid of what that consequences is, if you don't believe that you can work together to take your power back.
0: Yeah, you have to, I forget who said it, might have been Frederick Douglass, that, you know, no one's just gonna give you power. You have to take it. You have to take it. And you're right, and Kira is right. You know, I've been outspoken about some particular politicians on this air. And, you know, I've gotten, you know, some really negative consequences as a result, but I don't care. I don't work nowhere. I am retired. I'm going to keep on speaking up. I don't care if you don't like me. You roll your eyes when you see me or whatever. Listen, I am not 12 years old. But I believe one of my jobs on this earth is to advocate for others, and I'm definitely going to continue to advocate for Black folk.
15: Thank you, Ms. Vanessa.
0: I don't care.
15: But it takes bold women like yourself, because you both have had, you've earned that opportunity to do this. And I see it too often. Women want to step up and run for something, and then they get nervous. And it's like, it calls for a different grit, especially right now. They don't care. They have grit all over the place when they are kicking our butts and when they are hurting our families to a tune where we may not be able to be really recoup for decades. And anybody who is a Black woman politician, I'm sorry. If you don't have the grit, don't do it.
0: Exactly.
1: I think, I think that Black women know that we will be supportive if they are supportive of the agenda that protects Black women in the Black family. Very often, and you know this better than most because you run for office, that we're not in a position to give the money as others are. And so he who pays the piper gets whatever that thing is to dance to the music, okay? I just know that people who can start off their, really believing that they can change the world soon find out that in order to get there to change the world, they got to get elected. And then they go find the money because the system is built that way. And that keeps the control where the control needs to be. And so because of our being economically locked out for as long as we don't have the depth and the breadth of people with money that can say, I can support you, go out and run. Nor do we fight back at these systems that requires that there's a whole bunch of money that you need in order to get elected.
15: Yeah.
0: It's so sad.
15: That seems to be left within the Supreme Court, where it started at the Supreme Court level. And we also need to make sure that we have panels that understand how federal judges are appointed, because they got to come through some pipeline. And when we come up, when we have been outspoken, we have said things, and, you know, we're told that, hey, you'll be an activist judge because you speak about Black issues. What about the activist judges that are on there and the one that started Citizens United? That was a conservative activism right there. But it's not recognized as such. We get backlash for talking about things that we need. But when they talk about taking over the country with corporate dollars, then, oh, that's not activism. That's just, you know,
1: if we want to believe that. So listen, we're getting ready to be danced off like Sandman, the way at the Apollo, getting ready to, the dance is right on off. I want to say this, the Supreme Court revives the controversial data systems for citizen checks. They have given Donald Trump the ability to do that. So we got to fight. Thank you, Kira. We will be back next week, God willing, and the creek don't rise. And Vanessa, you know, the fight is, you know, continuously on. And Niall, you can take us to the river. Thank you, everybody. Thank you for listening.

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1: The beauty of the Constitution is its clarity. It doesn't use vague language. It isn't liberal or conservative. It's not Democrat or Republican. It's simply the law. And the First Amendment is one of those laws that keeps us out of the reach of tyrants. This simple paragraph gives us the right to pray how we want, speak how we want, report what we want, protest when we want, and seek reparations when the government does us wrong. Is it perfect? No. Because if it was, we would all have our 40 acres and a mule. But perfect or not, the First Amendment is clear. The freedom of the press must not be abridged, interrupted, impeded, or removed because the press holds the government accountable. That means no president can ban the press from the White House just because he doesn't like what they report. The fact of the matter is, when journalists write, someone will not like what we say, but even if that someone is the president, he cannot take away our right to say it.
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Go. African cultural response to slavery and oppression in the Americas and the Caribbean began on the shores of West Africa when captured Africans tried to take African soil into their mouths and sometimes in their hands onto the slave ship. Slavery was a war against African culture, especially against the structure of the African family. Those are the words of the Honorable John Henry Clark in Asa Hilliard's powerful piece, African Power. Our medicine and our healing is in our culture, African culture, and to it we must return if we want African black life. Indeed, we pour libation to cleanse us and connect us to our culture, to preserve and serve Ma'at. For we Africans are one, lest we forget. Libation is a custom where liquid, usually water, is poured as it represents the essence of life onto a living plant at a shrine on the ground. Indeed, in many ways, as the names of historical and familial ancestors and forces are called, the purpose is to connect the continual chain of our existence, the unborn of the spirit world, the youth, the adults, the elders, the ancestors, the loa, the forces, the cosmic forces, such that the entire community, the village, the circle of life is present. And therefore, their wisdom, their strength, and their power is summoned as we move north, south, eastward to populate the globe and even westward as a result of the great Ma'afa. Libation traveled with us. African culture traveled. Our spiritual and belief systems traveled. Our drum and dance and songs and steps, they traveled with us. And yes, our Orisha, our Abason, our Lucy Netzer Loa, the ancestral and spiritual wisdom traveled and are here with us and for us now when we choose to remember again that our medicine and our healing is in our culture. And that is why libation is essential, for we lose when we cease to remember, when we throw away our ancestors with the bath water. Our babies, indeed, our future suffers. There is and can be no Sankofa without honoring our past as the basis for the future we seek. So honor our ancestors, honor our history, honor our way, lest we die. For in the words of Birago Diop, just as our ears were deaf to their cries, to their wild appeals, they have left on the earth their cries for us blind, deaf, and unworthy children who see nothing of what they have made in the air, on the water, where they have traced their signs. And since we did not understand our dead, since we have never listened to their cries, if and when we weep gently, gently, if and when we cry roughly of our torments, what heart will listen to our clamoring, what ear to our sobbing hearts? So we pour and we speak libation as an act of remembrance, respect, recognition, reverence, renewal, return, reawakening, and restoration. Indeed, it's acts of retribution and revolution, for we live in a society

0: from home, for as we do for our parents or not, our children will do also for us or not. We pour and we speak libation for the indomitable fighting spirit we seek to resurrect, that we may continue our pursuit of black life, that is liberation, independence, freedom, empowerment. We dare call it justice for our ancestors and our children's future. And we pour and we speak libation in honor of those ancestors who left us a legacy worthy of honor. We pour and we speak for those who have contributed to our lives in ways we know and appreciate, and in the countless ways we have yet to understand, and in many ways we may never even know. We pour and we speak for the mother father of civilization, the nation builders, the concept creators, the freedom fighters, the warriors, the educators, those who escaped and those who stayed, those who fought and those who hid, those that roared and those that cried, those who held it down so that we may be lifted up, those who held us together so we could stand on our own. We pour and we speak for those whose struggles lay the foundation for the world's greatest diaspora, which will be great once again when we remember to love ourselves. We pour and we speak for those who have poured into us, filling us with the instincts, the insight, the intuition, the intelligence, the instruction that guide us forward, and that we will pass on to the beautiful ones not yet born. And we pour, we speak, and we live for the beautiful children not yet born, hoping that our living, our contribution to their future will one day be worthy of remembrance, respect, recognition, and reverence. And since we have your ear and we have your presence, we ask for African power, power to heal, overcome, become whole and exemplary and sovereign once again. Ashe, Aluta Continua, Uhuru Sasa, Black Power, Ooh, Ubuntu, I am we, and we are one. So let the healing begin. Let our healing continue.
1: And greetings, word family, and our esteemed producer. Those, whether you're listening, whether you're watching us, whether you're streaming us, or you're on the radio, however you're joining us, welcome. And today, we're going in hot. We're going in hot. I don't feel like being cute today. I don't feel like this is not the Tell Me Something Good segment. So for those who are sensitive, and for those who are a little overwhelmed, you might want to brace yourself for this one, because I really want to do some deep digging. And, you know, deep diving, deep digging, whatever you want to call it. But I want to do so in an analytical way, but not just analytical, but one that makes us change the way we see things as they are and the way we respond to the things that are happening. Because there's something making me sick. There's something just driving me crazy. And you know what that thing is? That thing is us. We are making me sick. We are getting on my nerves. And I'm going to explain why. But you know, we have a format here. So I'm filling in for Brother Shamari, for he's expected to join us later in the broadcast. But until then, I'll be filling in for him. But we're going to do it in the same way, the same format that we do when the good brother is here. So we're going to start with Reverend Joe wants you to know. And then, of course, at 2 o'clock, you're going to hear No More 0% with Baba Horace and Mama Gail. Then you're going to hear from... Let's see. Let me look. I'm looking at this right now. So there's been a while, from 225 to 242. We're going to hear the dynamics of the African diaspora. So you really, really going to want to hold on. But first, we're going to listen to Reverend Joe wants us to know. Reverend Joe, are you there? Greetings.
2: Reverend Joe hasn't called in yet, unfortunately.
1: Okay, well, Reverend Joe, when you do call in, you can give us you can open up for us, even though we already opened. But I am Nathaniel Lee, aka Brother Nature. Did I forget my name? Because sometimes I just assume y'all know me. I just assume. I said, by now y'all know who I am. Yes, I'm Nathaniel Lee, a.k.a. Brother Nature, a.k.a. Front Page Nate. Filling in for Brother Shamari, who's expected to join us later in the broadcast. But I'll repeat myself for those who are just joining us. There's something getting on my nerve, or should I say someone, some people getting on my nerve.

0: It is not just Donald Trump. It's not just, because of course they get on my nerves. This is not just the white supremacists. It's not just those who stand against the advance of our people. No, you know who's getting on my nerves, who's really, really getting on my nerves right now? It's us. I mean, because I expect the oppressor to do what the oppressor do. Now, it gets on my nerve, but it's not unexpected. I expect the system, which was designed to elevate them and to suppress us. So I get that. It gets on my nerve, but I expect that because that's how this nation, despite the fact that we like to tell ourselves different stories, we like to revise the history, but... You know, despite that fact, I have not allowed myself to drink the Kool-Aid. So yeah, that gets on my nerve, but that's not what's getting on my nerve right now. What's getting on my nerve right now, besides all of that, is us. And I'm going to tell you why. But right now, we do have Reverend Joe here. So Reverend Joe is going to open up for us. Greetings, Reverend Joe.
1: Are you ready for me?
0: We're ready for you, Reverend Joe, always.
1: I'm going to call you Mr. Truth and Knowledge.
0: Okay, I will accept that. Thank you, sir.
1: First of all, thank God for this opportunity. Listen to me. If you look at things different, you will look at things differently. We've got to get the truth and start teaching and lying to each other. And face to face, it ain't pretty, mm-hmm. but it's true.
0: Absolutely.
1: Keep doing what you're doing. You're eating right. You're thinking right. I thank God for this opportunity. I will be 88 next month, but I thank God for every day of it. I'm in love with myself. We've got too many people don't love themselves. Mm-hmm. So that's it for me for today. But thank God for you. Keep doing what you're doing.
0: Thank you, Reverend Joe. Reverend Joe, when is your birthday, by the way? Because my birthday is next month also.
1: October 31st. But I'm thanking God for being here.
0: Well, I'm thanking God for you being here as well. You've been a blessing. You are a blessing.
1: Well, you were saying that to me. You know, I was blessed to be able to sing with the greatest group that ever lived, the Dixie Hummingbirds. I'm the last one living.
0: Yes.
1: I wasn't qualified in my mind to be with them. Mm-hmm. But the Lord saw fit, so when all of them died, Joe Williams, you got to carry the story on, make sure the story is true. So that's what I'm trying to do. I'll be at Dr. Asante's Institute, not this Sunday, but next Sunday, talking about how they're tricking us with this music. I need to tell everybody about that, too. All right, well, thank you for giving me this time.
0: You are so welcome. Thank you for sharing this time with us. We appreciate that. Word family, that was Reverend Joe wants us to know, and I'm going to give you the number. I'm, again, Nathaniel Lee, a.k.a. Brother Nature, a.k.a. Front Page Nate, 215-634-8065 is our number. 215-634-8065 is our number. If you need to call toll-free, you somewhere out there in East Jablip, and you say, look, I need to call toll-free. Well, we have that covered as well. That number is 866-361-0900. That's 1-866-361-0900. That's how you can get us toll free. Anywhere you are, you can always stream us. This is also the time when you need to take a moment and text somebody or call somebody and say, hey, Front Page Nate is on, Brother Nature on, get on Word Radio right now. But in the meantime, the topic that I wanted to discuss, and you don't have to follow that topic. If you have something else on your heart, when you call 215-634-8065, then feel free to discuss it. But I'm kind of sick of us. Now, I'm going to say the quiet part out loud, because, you know, our sister Joanne Bell just said it, just talked about people who say things in private that they don't say in public. Well, I'm going to say it in public. I'm sick of us. I'm sick of us. I'm sick of... Yes, I'm sick of what's happening in this nation, but that's always been. And people say, this isn't America. When has this not been America? When has what's happening now not been America? What is different except their ability to do, to manifest those things that they feel in their hearts, where before they may not have had the full capacity. They didn't have the full Congress. They didn't have the Supreme Court. They didn't have, so they couldn't fully implement it. But now they have all of that. But even when they didn't have it, it was still them. What part of history do you not? What part of history? When I hear black people say that, it gets on my nerve. You are getting on my nerve. We are getting on my nerve. Why? We heard before this election, we heard about Project 2025. But have you ever heard a public discussion on the topic of what to do if or in the event that that Project 2025 was implemented? Have you ever heard a public discussion prior to the election? You've heard about people warning us. Rightfully so. I'm not saying you shouldn't have. You've heard people warning us about Project 2025, what it would mean, how devastating it would be, and I'm not saying that that was wrong. You've heard that. Have you ever, with all of those, because I'm sure you heard a lot of that, there was a lot of forums, it was in a lot of debates, it was a lot of public and private conversations. This is what 2025 is going to be. This is what they're trying to do. This is why we should stand against it. But have you ever heard, and this is what gets on my nerve, have you ever heard in a public forum people say a discussion on what to do if Project 2025, God forbid, was implemented? Have you ever heard a discussion prior to the election what to do if the election didn't turn out the way we hoped them to turn out? Have you ever heard? You heard of what could happen. You heard about what the dude in the White House, because I will not say his name out my mouth. But you heard what he would do, likely do. You heard it in debates. You heard it in forums. But have you heard any public forums, and I'm talking about prior to the election, have you ever heard anybody publicly come up with a strategy and say, okay, but what if, God forbid, what if he won? What if 2025 was implemented? What if? You've heard everything. Here's what gets on my nerve. We have no contingency plans as a people. The views and opinions of Nathaniel Lee does not necessarily represent those of WURD nor its affiliates. So I need to tell you that. But these are my views. We get on my nerve right now. Because what is our solution? Our solution to poverty? Vote. Our solution to homelessness? Vote. Our solution to defending ourselves against the people who are, whoever they are, who are hanging us across the country, finding us, and all of a sudden, all of these black people are finding themselves hung in trees. They just all of a sudden became suicidal. What is our solution? Vote. And you know something? I'm with you on that. Voting is a tool that we need to utilize. And trust me, almost every time I vote, I'm disgusted with myself. I'm disgusted every time I go into the voting booth and have to push those buttons. I'm disgusted at the choices I have to make. I'm disgusted at the people I have to make this choosing all the time between the lesser of two evils. I'm sick and tired of, but I do it. And I'm disgusted at myself for doing it. I'm disgusted at myself for being a part of a system I want out of. I'm disgusted, but I do it. But wouldn't it be beautiful if I did it and you did it and there was something that we had backing it up? That your gun had more than one proverbial bullet in it? You only have one bullet. Vote. And then what? And then what? We get on my nerve with our being a one horse pony, our one act. Vote, vote. And then what? Well, then we got to hold our leaders accountable. And then what? You're saying the same thing in a different way. What? Let me ask you something. Where is your land bank? Where is your plan to should the system fall? Do you have a plan in place? Should the economy collapse? Okay, they're taking the people who work our farms. They take our people, they're snatching them off the streets. Do we have a contingency plan to meet our labor needs? Do we have a collaborative? Jobs are scarce. Did we have a plan in place? Should the economy go bad and should we face the discrimination in the marketplace? Thousands of thousands of qualified black women, not just black men, women, but as the most educated segment of the American population of all races, that thousands of them are unemployed. Are unemployed simply because of discrimination is sickening. They've worked hard, but did we have a plan in place? Nope. You know why? Because our plan is the government. Our plan is well, vote. After that, we have no plan. We get on my nerves. Where is your defense? So hundreds of towns, you know your history, hundreds of towns, many of them prominent black towns with their own infrastructure, their own systems. Because when you build them, you got to defend them because they're coming for them. I'm letting you know now, when you get out of the system, when you have your own independence, just like black women, when black women begin to rise, they came for them. They were the first on the list when the dude in the White House took office. Now, all of these qualified women, black women, way more qualified in anything than I am at anything. They're unemployed. Did we have a plan in place? We had no contingency plans because we're not a contingency plan people. We're not a let's do for self people. Oh, I know the rhetoric. I know the rhetoric. And if you want to dispute me, 215-634-8065. Or if you want to agree, the number is the same. Either way, 215-634-8065. But we had no plan. And guess what? It's funny. We thought the black bourgeoisie was going to save us. If we only made enough money, if we only had more black millionaires, I'm going to tell you what, you don't need any more black millionaires. You don't need any more white millionaires. You don't even need any more millionaires, period. You know why? Because money can't buy power. Because when you make it, they take it. And the way that you make it is through them. So if you don't have a contingency plan, if you don't have a contingency plan, you don't have a way of elevating yourself and sustaining that elevation, then it's not going to make up. You notice that we have more millionaires than ever, and it has not transformed the situation for black people in general. We have more individual people doing wealthy, who are wealthy now, but that has not transformed the conditions of our people in the hood or anywhere else. Why? Because if we make it, they'll take it. We're operating from the same blueprint, the same playbook, which was designed against us. We're going to come back for a break. We're going to pay some bills. But I'm interested to hear what you're going to say. But then I'm going to talk about some things that maybe we could do after these messages.
2: 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This year's portrait winners are Miller Parker, Valerie Still, Doug and Jocko Henderson, Louis Messiah, and Frederica Messiah Jackson. Community Award winners are Lucinda Hudson, the Pelzer Stables, Mr. Man Frisbee, and Sharon L. Shea Monroe.
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0: And welcome back, Word Family. I'm Nathaniel Lee, a.k.a. Brother Nature, a.k.a. Front Page Nate. I'm filling in for Brother Shamari for the next half hour or so. He'll be back when he's back. Until then, I'm going to hold the seat, keep the seat warm for him. And we're talking about what you want to talk about. The number to get in is 215-634-8065. I'll give that again because I understand that I can talk a little fast sometimes. 215-634-8065. But I introduced the topic. You know, what is you? Well, actually, I'm talking about what's ticking me off and who, more so, who's ticking me off. And it's us. Because I know we can look at the White House, because yes, they are ticking me off. We could look at the failed Congress. Yes, they are ticking me off. They always have. So that's me saying that. Me saying that, and it don't matter who was in the office. It's even worse now, but it doesn't matter who was in the office. Me saying that has no meaning because it's so common. Of course, that ticks me off. But you know what ticks me off now? We tick me off. And I'd like to use stronger words here. But I'm unable to because we have FCC guidelines to go by. But we are ticking me the heck off. We are ticking me off. Like, we have no plan. We were talking about running. We were running around with like chickens with our head cut off. 2025, 2025, Project 2025. We were running around like chickens with our head cut off. This is what they plan on doing. Well, let me ask you something, black man. Let me ask you something, black woman. While you was running around talking about what they were planning in 2025, were you also running around and saying, well, yeah, we need to try to stop them. We need to vote. But if it should be implemented, if we should lose by the system's vote, which I believe may have been rigged, I believe that's possible. Regardless of that, if that should happen, we will do dot, dot, dot. We will do A, B, or C. You never, we so busy worried about what they're going to do, we forgot to plan what we were going to do. We so busy looking at what they had planned, we forgot to make a freaking plan. And we are ticking me off when we talk about, we get mad at people for not voting. You know why we get mad at people not voting? You know why they're not? I can't speak for everyone, but I think a large majority of them feel like I feel. They're sick of trying to use a system that was designed for our oppression and expecting that same system to liberate us. And then even when they buy into it and they say, I'll give it a chance, you fail them. And instead of going to them and saying, look, we failed. Non-voters, people who dropped off the rolls, I apologize. We may have did you a disservice. We may not have been attentive to you. We may not have listened. Instead, you know what y'all doing? Many of you, not all of you, many of you, you're calling them names for being disgusted because you're disgusting. So you're calling them names at being disgusted at you being disgusting. You're calling them names for dropping out of a system that has failed them. Instead of going to them, you see it with corporations, and I'm going to go to the lines after this. So if you're on the line, stay on the line. If you're not on the line, get on the line because I'm going to the line after this. I can't say that again if I tried. But anyway, on a serious note, we get mad at people for dropping off the rolls. It's almost like they keep going to the well. They're thirsty. They keep going to the well. The well is empty. Bone dry. Well, come back next year. Come back in the next 2 years. Come back in the 4 years. And they got all of these promises. They go to the well again. The well is dry. And you say, come back in 2 years. We're going to do this in the next 4 years. We're going to do this. And then they go again. And then all of a sudden they say, I quit. I quit. And then you're calling them names for quitting. Maybe you're stupid for not quitting. Maybe they are the smart ones. And it may be we should just say to them, or you should just say to them, because I have no nickel in that dime. Maybe you should say to them, instead of calling them names, instead of calling them quitters, instead of accusing them of being with the adversary, maybe you should say, you know something, we promised you water. All you got was dry well. We promised you that we would do something to add liquid in that well, and you went there each time it was dust. We apologize, we're going to do better. But you thought calling them names was a substitute for explaining why they were right. We're going to go straight to the line. I think we have Joseph from Massachusetts. Greeting, Joseph. Joseph from Massachusetts, if you're still there.
7: Yeah.
0: Hey, greetings. Greetings, my brother.
7: Is that you, Professor Knott?
0: Hey, yes. It's been a long time since I've heard your voices.
7: Well, I don't know what you're going to do, but I'm with the white man, President
0: okay.
7: Trump.
0: Okay, that's fair enough.
7: Because did you see the meeting yesterday between Xi Jinping, President of China, and President Trump? Did you see the meme?
0: Did I see the meme?
8: I saw the meeting.
0: The meeting. Oh, absolutely.
8: He's talking about the meeting between the Chinese.
0: Yes, yes.
8: Yeah, Xi Jinping or whatever.
0: I absolutely did not. I refuse. In fact, my time is being spent on trying to create something for the people that they're talking around. My time was spent being trying to create something for the people I hope to talk to.
7: You know what W. Voss said in 2010, right?
0: I'm having a little trouble hearing you. I meant, so
7: W. B. Voss.
0: I heard that. Yes. Go ahead. Please continue.
7: The Talented Tenth.
0: The Talented Tenth. Yes, I got you now. Yes, of course. Yes.
7: And that's what's happening right now. Mm-hmm. The bourgeoisie white, the bad white, I call them, that's the good white, like President Trump. They have the black folks doing the business. What we have become, one trick pony. All we talk about is racism. Racism, racism. It's like the boy they call wolf, you keep hollering racism. When real racism come out, the white man will get away with it. Mm-hmm. Because you've been hollering racism, racism.
0: But hold it. Isn't the boy in the story, if I'm correct, the boy who cried wolf was crying wolf, but there wasn't a wolf. So if the boy was to cry racism, then he wouldn't be wrong because there is racism.
7: You know, that was two different subjects I brought up.
0: I was using the example that you gave because the wolf analogy don't fit because there was no wolf until the end, but there is racism throughout.
7: Yeah, W.E.D. DeVore, the Talented Ten. That's the main topic. You got that?
0: Well, wait a minute. Hold on. So you're introducing the topic now, and you're telling me what the topic is. And you're welcome to do that, but...
7: No. Your topic, the topic you threw out, you say anything, but...
0: No.
7: What are we going to do about it? I'm telling you what I'm going to do about it. You can't trust Negroes. They sell out on each other.
0: Okay.
7: They stab each other in the back. So you better go with the white man, because at the end of the day, the white man have all the power. It's like Vaseline or no Vaseline. I'm with Trump.
0: Well, I got you. Now let me say this, though. That's your opinion. I know, you know, we've been going on this, you and I, for quite a while, and I know where you stand, and you know where I stand, so you know I vehemently disagree with you. And I believe that when you look at the movement and progression of society anywhere, there's black people in there. So we're not always people just crying wolf or crying broke or crying, because if it wasn't for us, there'd be no civilization on the planet. So when I look at the history of black people, I don't see a people crying wolf like they haven't produced anything. Like we're not going to be anybody. We have been. We continue to be.
7: You're taking it out of content.
0: Mm-hmm. Put it back in for me, then.
7: I'm trying to say, look how They're bringing the white South African from South Africa and having them settle here. I've seen the 80s report against apartheid, report against apartheid. Mm-hmm. It's obviously the white man don't take us serious. Because they don't take us serious because they know we sell out on each other.
8: Joseph.
7: We don't become a principal.
8: Hey, Joseph. This is producer Nate here. How you doing?
7: All right.
8: Okay, so you were talking about South Africa. What in particular makes you think that that action, letting in South African quote-unquote refugees, what makes that not racist as opposed to letting in the Haitian refugees who barely have a country, the South American refugees who are constantly in drug wars from the Contras and all that fun stuff, the African refugees who have genocides going on actively right now, including, you know, Christians and different African groups? What in South Africa is happening that letting those folks in as refugees, giving them a little party and a place to stay and cash, what makes that so much more admirable than the people that we've already let into our country, because we know that what is going on in their country is devastating, is terrible.
0: And Joseph, I give you, I definitely want you to have time to respond, but I want to add this, that that once again is just, that's one example. Our producer Nate, and y'all recognize that name, Nate, right? Let me give you a second. But I'm going to say that was just one example of so many blatant examples of blatant racism.
7: Let me explain myself.
0: Joseph, you in a hurry? Okay, I'm going to let you go. We got 1 minute. go ahead, Joseph.
7: I'm just trying to explain myself.
0: I was going to give you a chance. I just wanted to add something so we can have a conversation.
7: Hold on.
0: Okay, we got 1 minute. Go ahead. I'll let you run.
7: I know that's going to happen. That's what I'm trying to get the point across.
0: Go ahead. You got 1 minute.
7: You're hearing me right. At the end of the day, the black-on-black crime, the black screwing each other in the back.
0: White-on-white crime, Asian-on-Asian crime, Arab-on-Arab crime. Crime is an activity of proximity.
7: Let me get my minute. I'm trying to show you something. Back then in the 1980s, I wore my Free Nelson Mandela T-shirt in college. That was our college thing back in the 80s. Now, you know, Dylan Roof, who shot them 8 churchgoers in South Carolina, is connected to that, too. They don't take us serious because we are not serious. When we're serious, they'll be serious. But when he could get another, like, the light, I'm going to leave it like this. A bunch of black men got together to overthrow the government and bring jobs back in the community, get rid of the drugs, bring teenage pregnancy down. A week later, you see them. They say, hey, I told you I want to overthrow the government. Say, yeah, we did, but they were hiring that day. We black people need to know that to sell out on each other. Anyway, have a nice day.
0: All right. Thank you. That's Joseph from Massachusetts, who is a frequent caller of the show, and we appreciate that, although we disagree. He's welcome to share his opinion, but let me say this. It's amazing how we will find out of the many, many millions of examples of the wonderful things that we as a people have done and continue to do to this day. So it's not hard to find. We will dig up some of the most stereotypical things, exaggerated stereotypical things, and use them as the reasons why we don't support ourselves, or why we would rather join the dude in office because one person somewhere did something somewhere else, and again that puts the focus on them. They don't take us serious. Who cares? See, that's the problem. That's what's ticking me off. They don't take us serious. The question isn't whether they take us serious. They're a non-issue to me. Do we take ourselves serious? And the point of what's ticking me off is that we have no Project 2027, Project 2028, projects in a definite future. The problem is we have no contingency plan. We have no plan for poverty. We have no plan for creating financial institutions. You take us off the employment rolls. You knock us down due to your blatant discrimination. We have no plan to employ ourselves. My problem, so how they think this is why they don't respect us, I don't care about their respect. Just don't disrespect me. You ain't got to respect me. Don't disrespect me. And we, the fact with us is we're still saying they. And I'm not saying stop. I'm not saying stop. Because they have to be called to account. But that can't be where we draw the line. There has to be more. There has to be more. And we're going straight to the line. I believe we have someone else on the line. But we're going to stay right there. We're going to come right back. If you're on the line, stay on the line, because we're going straight to the lines when we come back after we pay these bills.
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0: And welcome back, Word family. I'm still Nathaniel Lee, and this is still Groundings with Brother Shamari, who will be joining us soon. We expect him to take over the helm. And we're talking about what ticks me off, and we're talking about having a plan of our own. What ticks me off is we're a one-horse pony. We have one solution to every problem. We have one solution to poverty, vote. We have one solution to homelessness, vote. We have one solution to our elevation, vote. We have one solution to all our other problems, vote. And many of us, like myself, as long as I was able to vote, I did. And I'm not saying I haven't seen any changes, because I think that's disingenuous with people who say that we haven't had any changes, but I know what you mean. We have had significant changes. We haven't had enough. And I hate to mention this dude in the White House right now and say something that seems positive, because there's nothing positive about him or what he's doing. But I can say this. He transformed government in a very bad way. All the evil beneath America he brought to the surface. He changed systems. He got the church to bow down. He got the businesses and entrepreneurs and corporations to bow down. Many times he had the press bow down. I think he may have stepped a little too far this time. They fighting back finally. They getting some gonads. But he had them bowing down. He had corporations shaking DEI and stuff. He even had government officials in Philadelphia change their language so as not to attract his anger. So he transformed things in the wrong way. And so there's people wondering, like, well, why, when we had opportunity, did we do it in a way that would have benefited everyone? And of course, we know they would not have allowed that if it had been us to do something positive for us. But I don't even see the real fight for it. And so people are really disgusted. Where is your plan for defense? White people, they hold on to Article 2 of the Constitution in case they have to fight against the government. Even white people for whom the government was built for and established for, they even say, we're not going to be dependent on you without arms. We're going to hold on to Article 2 of the Constitution. Why? Because one day we might have to take up arms against you. That's not us. You know why? Because we're a one-trick pony. Vote is the only thing we got. And what I'm suggesting is we build a plan. I'm going to go straight to the lines. I'm going to go to Dwayne on line two. Greetings, Dwayne.
16: Yes, how you feeling?
0: I am good, my brother, all things considered. And yourself?
16: I'm doing all right.
0: Good.
16: You know, everything you said was true.
0: Thank you.
16: You know, we'll run out there and vote. We five of us don't have a plan. What we want. We just run out to vote because they said they're going to do this again. They're going to do that. How many times have these politicians lied to us? Say what they're going to do and don't do it.
0: All my life.
16: They can do a whole lot more of what they're doing. All they're doing is give us crumbs. And you know what? I'm like you. I'm pissed off. I hear these people calling up and, oh, get out there and vote. What? What plan do you have? Hmm. How you going to hold these politicians accountable? Hmm. Like putting trays in schools and stuff. Mm-hmm. I'm tired.
0: And Brother Dwayne, let me clarify because there was a time I was like, I'm no longer, I don't want to participate in the system, but I do because I know what's at stake and I know that, you know, I was raised and brought up to do that. But I am by no way saying don't vote because that's a tool we can't afford to throw away. I'm not by any way saying don't vote. So if you're not registered, get registered. If you don't plan to vote, I think you really need to reconsider your plans. But my position is that shouldn't be the end all be all. That shouldn't be your whole plan. After we vote, we depend on the people that we voted for to make our to implement our strategy. Go ahead, Brother Dwayne.
16: Yeah, I'm not telling nobody not to vote. Mm-hmm. But hold a scorecard. Mary Mason, the former radio host, you said hold a scorecard.
0: Absolutely.
16: What did they do? What did they do with community? Because I wouldn't dare tell nobody not to vote. Because I vote myself. Mm-hmm. But I'm not going to be voting just to be voting. If they don't have the one that's running don't have a good scorecard, I'm not voting for you. Mm-hmm. So I'm not going to vote with what they call two and less evil. Mm-hmm. I'm not doing that no more.
0: Yeah, I've done it all my life.
16: A little bit crumbs.
0: I agree.
16: If these politicians don't have no good scorecard, what they been helping the community and all that stuff, I'm not vote for you. I don't care Republicans run or the Democrats. Mm-hmm. I'm not vote for you.
0: Same, Brother Dwayne. Thank you so much. I appreciate
16: you. All right, have a good one.
0: And you also. I appreciate that thought. And the thing is, no matter who's in office, we as a people should have a plan. We should have a plan outside of office. So when they say they going left and our people decide they're going right is the best thing for us, we got a plan to go to march right. So even it doesn't matter whether it's look, I'm not saying when I always say they're two wings of the same bird. I'm not saying that both wings fly with the same velocity. I do see a difference between the Democrats and the Republicans, but y'all disgust me. Can I just tell you, oh my goodness, y'all disgust me on both ends. Now, I'm not saying you as bad as you would have done what the Republicans are doing now. No, I'm not saying that. But you still disgust me because I saw what you did when you had the opportunity to do what you do. You disgust me. And I got to go into the polls every election and I got to vote for y'all. Stinky. You stink. Under you, your whole communities get gentrified. Under you, y'all allow those data centers in your communities. Under you, you allow people to be pushed out and poverty to reign while you're enriching yourselves. So I'm not just seeing what the Republicans do. I'm seeing what you have done all of the years of my life. Y'all disgust me. I still go in and I vote. But I'm disgusted with myself every time I participate in the system, which disgusts me. But again, to all of you out there, I'm asking you to register if you're not registered, to vote if you want to vote. But let's create something for ourselves outside of that. Our ancestors did it. Why can't we? Why are we relying on a system that has historically oppressed, has been built? And we already know it. We already know it's been built for them, not us. You can see every time we elevate, look what happened to black women. Look what happened to all the successful towns. Look at how they murdered and used bombs to destroy black towns. Every time we rise up, they rise up to stop our future elevation. Every time we increase, they rise up to cause our decrease. Every time. So why are we dependent on a system that historically has not worked for us? But if you're going to participate in it, at least have a plan, knowing that, hey, we need something of our own because we can't trust them. I think we have a couple of minutes, but I want to bring our producer, Nate, on, because I think he has some words, something he wanted to share with us before we go to no more 0% at 2 o'clock.
8: Yeah, I was just I was listening to Joseph and just the other caller, Dwayne, and just listening to what you just said, I'm gonna change up what I said. I was gonna correct some things that Joseph said, which I still might, but just momentarily, I want to tell just a quick story. I'm 34 years old, and I remember when I got into politics. It was so interesting. The first election I paid attention to was George Bush and Al Gore. It's very, very weird election. A lot of fanfare and weirdness. But the actual election that caught my attention was President Obama's first election. Now, I'm talking about that because we're talking about, one, politics and how the system has failed us. And two, how anytime we're elevated to something, we get knocked back down. Now, President Obama, while he was running for election, 18 months before voting happened, had to have a Secret Service detail, a high-level Secret Service detail, because he was getting so many threats that were so egregious and so specific and so voluminous, meaning that there were so many that his personal security just wouldn't cut it. The government felt the need to say, just because you're running, we need to protect you to make sure that you actually get there. So that's the first thing. That was the first hurdle that he had to come over. During his, you know, terms as president, he did a lot of things, some that I liked, some that I didn't like. One thing that I'd like to highlight: universal health care, widely known as Obamacare. Mm-hmm. That was a fantastic for the people move, and I started paying attention so much that I went through the entire thing. I read all 230 or 240 pages of the initial bill and thought, oh man, this is like legitimately life-changing. This could make people's lives in our country significantly better, not having to worry about, you know, healthcare premiums and pharmacists this and specialists that, not having to worry about whether I got the pre-authorization or whether the doctor's even willing to see or work on, you know, me and my family because we don't have the right type of health care. Mm-hmm. And I watched that get destroyed mm-hmm. by Congress, by the Senate. They wanted concessions. They called it concessions.
0: But I want to say this, Brother Nate. I want to say that, judging from looking at our history, mm-hmm. did we not know that in a nation where you are surrounded, you're behind enemy lines? If you're black in this nation, you're literally behind, in my opinion, you're mm-hmm. behind enemy lines. Did we not know if you got happen to maintain a vote, a majority vote, and the person that you elected began to do something for the oppressed, that subsequent votes of those, because you're behind enemy lines. If once the enemy get a chance, they're going to outvote you to undo the things that you did. So if your dependency is built upon your stability, your sustenance, your sustainability is built on a system where it's, okay, one election you win, you get advanced, and the other ones you lose, and they take it all back, and it goes back and forth, then you're unstable. And I believe that's one of the reasons black people are unstable, because we're invested in a system where it's you take one step forward, two steps back. If you had your own parallel systems, then no matter what they do, you're moving forward.
8: No, that's absolutely true. And part of the issue behind that is that, in truth, neither party is for minorities at all. We can feign and
0: they're not for African people neither.
8: Yeah, we can feign whatever truth we want to and say, oh, this party, they serve us. No, they just do things that sometimes serve us. Mm-hmm. Let's be real. They don't do things that directly serve us, directly help our communities, directly help our families and our
0: I'm glad you said something, because politics have become ingratiating. We hire people to serve us, and then we end up serving the people we hire to mm-hmm. serve. It's this sort of national hallucination where we put people in office to represent us, and then we ask them what they're going to do once they're on the floor of the Congress. How are you going to vote? No, you don't ask them how you're going to vote. You put them in office to tell them what you want them to vote on.
8: Yeah.
0: We're serving the people who were hired to serve us. And I'll tell you one thing. We don't hire the best. We don't select the people. We select the most popular.
8: Yeah.
0: Right? What's the available. Ones we like, the ones who look like. We don't hire the best.
8: Mm-hmm.
0: So the system it can't succeed when we don't hire the best among us. We choose the one with the nicest smile and the most eloquent speech.
8: The lesser of two evils is what has gotten us into this position.
0: Mm-hmm. And we wonder why people drop off the rolls. And here's what I'm going to say to all of those, and we're up against the no more 0%. But here's what I want to say also. Let's start building a plan. Poverty is an issue when it is. If homelessness is an issue when it is. If whatever the issue is that's on hand, that's prevalent among us, let's build ways of doing it, of creating systems, regardless of who's in office, that we can sustain ourselves as a people. And we don't have to reinvent the wheel. Our ancestors did it. Come on, y'all. Go back to where you were to find the answers to where you need to be. You don't have to be, this ain't rocket science. They did it for you. They did it for you. We're up against the clock. No more 0%. I think we stepped on a couple of minutes of their time. Thanks everyone who participated in this. So we're going to go to Baba Harris and Mama Gail, if they're available right now, for the segment we call No More 0%. But first, we are going to take a break.
18: This is Freedom Journeys, celebrating the lives of 250 phenomenal Philadelphians. This is the story of Teddy Pendergrass.
20: I am Deanna Williams.
21: I'm speaking about Theodore Pendergrass, known and beloved by millions as Teddy Pendergrass. Teddy, while he was not born in Philadelphia, he was born in South Carolina, born to a very religious mother. He was raised in the church and very early in his life demonstrated talent. His mother worked in a very popular club in Philadelphia, cleaning, and would have to take her son with her. Teddy was exposed to some of the great classic performers of the day, and I'm sure this inspired and motivated him in many ways. Drumming is where he started. He was the drummer for Howell Melvin and the Blue Notes, and he started singing one day and was identified as a power forward vocalist. He became one of the Blue Notes, but after Leon Huff, famed producer, heard Teddy sing, Teddy became signed to the label Philadelphia International Records as a solo artist. He went on to leave the group that he was playing drums for and was the first black entertainer to have 5 consecutive platinum albums in a row. Teddy would go on to be the first celebrity to establish celebrity jeans with his teddy bear jeans. I still have a pair. Teddy Pendergrass also had an accident where he was left a quadriplegic on the Lincoln Drive. However, after this accident and Teddy feeling very, very depressed, when he came out of that depression, he went into a new phase in his life, which was to help others with spinal cord injuries, and he established a foundation to do that. He continued to do work. He went back and got his GED because he had not completed his high school studies, and later enrolled in Drexel University. He was very smart, very astute, and loved learning. And I happen to know because he was my best male friend and also my borrow a cup of sugar neighbor. This legendary R&B artist who was a philanthropist, a caring person despite his spinal cord injuries. Teddy lived a full life until God called on him. But we are very proud of Teddy Pendergrass in Philadelphia. He is among the roots of our culture in the city of brotherly love and sisterly affection.
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24: 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Great. 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
1: And welcome back, Word Family. Nathaniel Lees, still filling in for Brother Shamari, who's expected to join us soon. And we are at the 2 o'clock hour. And that means it's time for No More 0% with Baba Horace and Mama Gail. So, Baba Horace, Mama Gail, greetings to you.
2: Hey, both of you. How are you?
1: I see Brother Shamari.
3: We're good. Thank you, Brother Nate, for helming the 1 o'clock hour right now. Ring the bell, it's time for No More 0%. We're a little behind schedule, so I got to get the train back on the tracks. Let's go.
1: All right, everyone be blessed.
2: Peace. Peace. Hey, ding-a-ling, ding-a-ling, ding-a-ling. We left our bells. So, all right, what's up, Word Family? You know, let's say it real quick so I can pass it over to Mama Gail. You know, tomorrow, September 26th, they're going to have a meeting about property.

0: homestead exemption. The scale that we're going on now of these assessments, 10 years or less for some individuals, that $1,000 that they offered for, what is it, $1,000 or $100,000 worth of your property taxes would be a moot point, because they keep raising it to the point of you're just going to be paying taxes fully, just like everybody else.
1: Your opinion?
0: In my opinion. Now, the hidden part of that is those people that get the tax abatements that are renovating properties that are on your same block. And then everybody is getting what I would call prorated into what the block should be paying as a whole for property taxes. But here again, the block is not paying the same property taxes, because some people are getting a 10-year tax abatement, and then hearing on word that I could be wrong, but a politician has already asked for a 20-year tax abatement. So you could get caught up in somebody building something new on your block that won't have to pay taxes for 20 years, and then you are paying taxes for 20 years. So that's that tax assessment thing, 3732 Fairmount Avenue. Tomorrow, the hours between 11 and 2, they'll be doing a workshop. Now, since we're talking about the taxes, and earlier it was talking about voting, you know, voting, don't have a plan, this plan, that plan, everybody votes, whatever, everybody's opinion on voting. Here's my opinion on voting when it cross-references or crosses into the education system that we have here in Philadelphia. They just had a school board meeting last night where I would say the first 10, 15, 20 minutes, it was bouncing back accolades between the vice president of the board and the president of the board. So here we are, second month in, this is a school board meeting, giving those two people, giving each other kudos. Then the meeting goes on as usual. You know, you have a few people that have some serious complaints about how they were treated. Now, you know, 1 month in with the school district, and school district's position on how to handle things or not handle things or to hide things. So that was your typical school board meeting, you know. But my thing is this, to change what we have now, and voting is the only way to change what we have now, is to vote for a new mayor. That's my opinion. And I say that because here, this superintendent, who's been a superintendent, I think, 5 going on 6 years, has come up with a 10-year plan, presented it to the board. The board voted on it, 6-3. They voted in favor of this 10-year plan. And then with this 10-year plan, word family, it willfully neglects the student body west of Broad Street. I have to just generalize everybody west of Broad Street now. You know, it might be one or two schools that they want to create, standalone middle schools for your better schools, for your criteria-based schools. So here, it might be one or two schools that fall on the west side, but the idea of it is to support those top five schools. So that's what they have as far as the school. And when I say about taxes, you know, you need to show up at the meeting to hear this workshop, because you need to contest your property assessment. You know, they're just systematically every 2 years going up. You know, but it's not fair for those long-term residents, those people who are not, how can I say it, making money off of their real estate by renting it out to other people. So attend the workshop, get what you can. October 5th is another date where you can send a form in. I don't know if they're going to say that tomorrow, but you can send a form in by October 5th to contest your property assessment. You know, and then the last thing I want to talk about is, you know, at this school board meeting, you know, they talk about, you keep hearing this one school coming up. We need to save this one school. You know, it's out of the 17 that they are closing. And basically what they're doing with the one school, they're just moving it to another location. But word family, here's the numbers of that one school that's supposed to be having the only program in the city, in this one high school.
1: Is that the Springport?

0: This is the spree report. Thank you. The 2425 spree report. And these are test scores. You know, and the test scores are for this one particular school, 31 out of 66 are proficient in literature. Now, this is your 11th grade class who by now has graduated. Okay, so that's how these reports come out, like a year later. Or now the district is holding on a report right now that should be released. And then, in my opinion, but they are holding it on. So, but in my opinion, right, they're holding on the report. Thank you for that, Jeff. Then you go down to algebra, and 13 out of 66 are proficient in algebra. Now, this is that 11th grade class at that time. And then 20 out of 66 in biology are proficient. And then they wrap it up by saying 9 students out of the 66 are proficient in all three. So out of the 66, 9 students can actually take those three state tests. And then literature, algebra, and biology, and be proficient in it. You know, it's just sad. And we give, you know, we always given solutions, and the same solution is always about they need to relocate these children into schools that are available and can better assist everyone. And the examples are they need a regular ed school, a special ed school, an English language learner school, and an alternative school. You know, the alternative school is basically for your behavior children. Because we even heard an incident today, so it's hearsay, that a student hit a teacher. And when the teacher reported to the principal and vice principal, the response was, well, boys will be boys. So just think, word family, that kind of message that's being sent to that student as far as, well, I can do this type of behavior and nothing will happen. So with that, I'll pass it over to Mama Z.
1: Thank you. Peace and love, family. And to follow up what Baba Horace just said, and we did have a in this hearsay because someone else called us about it, and I'll be speaking to the teacher shortly. And even the teacher that was there at the school board meeting, I had talked to her, so I know the situation that she spoke about at Guyon Blooper School. This teacher that we're talking about is the school in the Overbrook section. And it's interesting to me because I know that in a lot of cases, and I'm going to say it's my opinion, okay? But in a lot of cases, schools that have children that have behavior issues, a lot of times they don't want to deal with the child's parents. And so they'll let things slide. And I've often talked about the child that's not aggressive. And they end up in the end becoming aggressive because of the child that is aggressive doesn't get chastised for their behavior. A lot of times the child that doesn't start anything ends up getting suspended because staff does not want to deal with the parents. I have to say to you all listening, get involved. And we say this a lot. I've never seen such cowards in my life. I am now 71 years old and I've seen a lot in my lifetime. And I've had the experience of traveling across the world. I've never ever seen what I'm seeing now. It is an embarrassment to me that we have so many black people in positions that are afraid for their own self, not for their safety, but for their job. And I don't understand because a lot of them are Christian people and they talk about faith in church, I think. I don't understand how they can't step out of fear and walk in faith. The same God that got you the job that you got now, politicians, school leaders, community leaders, the same God that put you in the position that you're in right now can put you in another position equal or greater. How about that? When I see our children on the corners or down City Hall at Love Park, I get upset. And I spoke about the accolades yesterday at the last night at the school board meeting that President Streeter is getting, and then the superintendent. At the same time, children are crowding up, creating their own groups, and they're just standing someplace together. If that doesn't tell you we need to do something differently, what will? When I saw it before we left, when I saw the children and all the cops that were around City Hall, I couldn't wait to go to City Council on Thursday before I left town. And they had to evacuate the building, so we didn't get a chance to speak, because I wanted to talk about my disappointment with seeing the children gathering up. And I think something I heard was that someone were fighting each other, and then some were actually fighting the police. Let me tell you something, they're angry, and they have a right to be angry because they're being cheated on a daily basis. If they get up Monday through Friday to learn something, they get into one of these buildings and they're not getting anything except the free lunch that you give out. Something's wrong with that. We can't allow the willful neglect of our children anymore. And that's what I was upset about last night. I want to say to you all listening and watching, help us help our children. Help us help our children. Help us help administrators and school staff that want help, that know things aren't right. I talk to people all over the city that are in the schools. They're talking about how bad it is. And many say what I say, I've never seen it this way before. Last night, Girls High was on. There were students there from Girls High. And they were talking about the overpopulation of classrooms. And so this spree report that Horace was talking about, we go into the spree report to talk about what's happening on a state level. And I'm telling you, based on the numbers on the state level, we have to do something differently. Black, Latino, Asian, we were giving out the numbers. I'll just use biology real quick. Black, 54 out of 124 on grade level. Latino, 10 out of 22 on grade level. Asian, 20 out of 24 on grade level, just in biology. I'm not going to say any more than that. Help us. We're getting ready to start doing some social skills events, and we need some games. We need storytellers. We need writers to talk about the importance of reading and writing. We need your help. We're in 3, 4, 5, 6 schools, whatever we need to do. We need your help. Elders, young people. But the other thing we need is people that are making a difference. We need to award them. We need to recognize them. We need to connect with people that are making a difference with young people and community. So I say, we always say, we're dedicated to helping improve the quality of life in homes, schools, and communities. We need people that are doing just that. 215-397-1661. 215-397-1661. Stop allowing people to cheat you and our children out of their destiny. Do something to make a difference. Give us a call and say, I want to help in some way. Let's work through this. We got solutions and we're doing stuff. Brother Shamari, I wasn't going to say this, but you all are always talking to me about the spaces that we created. We got an issue right now. I wasn't going to talk about it, but we got an issue right now. When I'm talking about children in the hallways, and now one of the spaces that we have, we're being asked to give it up. I want you to hear me clearly. Not all the space, but a room. I want people to know that when you go in knowing that you can do something. We've done it. We've shown what can happen repeatedly. I started creating spaces back in the 90s and nobody knew about, from my own pocket. 215-397-1661. Say, Mama Gail, Baba Horace, we stand with you. We want to stand with you to make things better for these children.
2: That is Mama Gail and Baba Horace. And if you want to stand with them, work with them, do some stuff, manifest with them, they gave you the numbers, make it happen. Nobody should have to come on the screen and beg us to care about our children. But unfortunately, we've been reduced to that level as a people. And it's time for us to resurrect as a people. Coming up on the commercial break, when we come back, Dynamics of the African Diaspora with Brother Obi Egbuna Jr. Stay tuned.
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2: All right, and welcome back again to Groundings, Evolutions, Elevations with Brother Shamari. I'm Brother Shamari. Again, shout out to Brother Nathaniel Lee for getting us started in that first hour. Mama Gill and Baba Harvest just came at you with No More 0%. And right now, we're still in 2 o'clock hour, y'all. It's the fourth Friday of the month. That means it's time for Dynamics of the African Diaspora with our good brother Obi Egbuna Jr. Last month, we missed each other, sir, so there's a lot of catching up to do. So in that vein, sir, I'm going to be quiet a little bit, let you introduce yourself to our listening audience, and then bring up any things on your mind that should be on our mind. After that, I want to get maybe on that after commercial break. I'm going to jump back into something that slipped off the radar a little bit and kind of get your insights, bringing Cuba back into the conversational dialogue as well, with any updates around any solidarity work that is continuing regarding Cuba. And then we can kick it off from there. But right now, Brother Obi, who are you?
11: Obi Egbuna Jr., teacher, African history teacher, journalist, children's playwright, organizer of 36 years. Playwright for 16 years, journalist for 23, teacher for 35, organizer for 36.
2: Yo, man, you leaving out something very important, because I hear it in the background. Also, five.
11: Oh, yeah.
2: Yeah, man, I don't know how many years. We're about six, seven now.
11: Nah, man, he turned 8 years old on September 5th.
2: Man, time is flying, brother.
11: I know. Four foot six.
2: Yeah,
11: 8 years old,
2: man. Okay, congratulations.
11: Yeah.
2: That's important. Thank you. Also include, but bring us up to date, man. Like I said, we missed the month last month, so I know that there's a lot of.
11: Well, I just wanted to. I wanted to begin, of course, by saying this is the birth that we just Asada Shakur transitioned on September 25th, 1 year ago. So for us, we will tell people so. WPFW in DC is having a concert in Malcolm X Park, and the reggae band Proverb, that's on the Asada Shakur Pauline Lumumba project we did, they're going to perform their song Queen's Revolution, and the Grammy nominated Maimouna Youssef, whose stage name is Mumu Fresh, who many of you in Philadelphia are familiar with because she rubs shoulders with Jill Scott, she rubs shoulders with The Roots, fantastic artist, she performed a prayer of love on the album as well. So she's going to be performing that. And the co-executive producer, my comrade, Russell Schultz III, they're having their political prisoner brunch this Sunday in Philadelphia. So there's an artist coming out of the Bay, Jay Finn, who performed on the album. We just did our first in-person listening party in Baltimore, the Temple of New African Thought, 2 weeks ago. That was great. It was all children and seniors there. So a bunch of grandparents brought their grandchildren because they wanted them to get familiar with the music on the project. So that was great. But some people say Osajepu was born on September 18th. Some people say September 21st. And it's very important to celebrate him this year because as Ghana's president is performing at the United Nations, talking about reparations and whatever he's talking about, Ghana is now the first nation in Africa to give the European Union's military and intelligence agencies complete access to their security perimeter. And many people feel that this is the first step being taken to attempt regime change in Burkina Faso, Mali, mm-hmm. and Niger, which have captured the imagination of our people in the last 4.5 years.
2: Yes,
11: so that's something to be very mindful of. And this is the 60th anniversary of the coup against Osajepo, Dr. Kwame Nkrumah. He was overthrown on February 24th, 1966, which happens to be the same day that the Most Honorable Elijah Muhammad and Dr. Martin Luther King Jr. had a meeting of the minds in Chicago at the Palace.
2: So let's stay in this space for a minute, but I'm going to go back. Let people know again how they can access the music that you were referring to in honor of Asada.
11: They can type in on YouTube, the Asada Shakur Pauline Lumumba Project, it'll come up. But the name of the album is Kotelemela Bulingo, which means in the Congolese language of Lingala, resistance with love. Mm-hmm. And so they can type in ASPL Bulingo on Instagram, and they should be able to pull it up. It is it's a double album, 30 songs.
2: Yeah, spell Bolingo.
11: Opera. B-O-L-I-N-G-O. Kote Lemela is K-O-T-E-L-E-M-E-L-A. Kote Lemela Bolingo. And that means in the Congolese language, Lingala, resistance with love.
2: Yeah.
11: And we've got artists in Norway, Sierra Leone, Nigeria, the Caribbean, and all throughout the United States on the album, for sure. Yeah.
2: And unknowns and well-knowns as well, man. I mean,
11: outside
2: of rubbing shoulders with Jill Scott and The Roots, man, her stuff, she's highly decorated and highly recognized in the field, multi-talented sister, man. So
11: no question. And we even have Grammy-nominated, Medicine, based in Boston. He's the only Grammy Award winner. Mumu is Grammy-nominated.
2: Right.
11: And we have... And for those of you who are a little bit who are wise and young, y'all remember a cookout hip hop classic called "I Got Five on It" by the Loonies. So we have one of the artists from the Loonies called Numbskull. He's doing a song called "Fugitive Freedom," and we intentionally did not want this to look like your traditional R&B RBG project. where you have artists who are embraced under that banner. We wanted to show that if we gave artists bullet points that do not have that pedigree, if they're given exposure, they can make songs just as good or better than what Common did with his Asada song, what Mos Def and Yasiin Bey and Talib Kweli have done their whole career, what KRS-One and Chuck D have done their whole career, what Immortal Technique has done his whole career. Because if we had an album with them on it, people may have just put it in a category, oh, here goes another one of those RBG projects. But we didn't have any of them on it, and that's on purpose because we've collaborated with M1 many years ago. Oh, for those of you who are Dead Prez fans, go on Instagram and send a message of condolences to Mutulu Olubala, who just lost his father yesterday.
2: But also, in many ways, it's an RBG product that shows the expansiveness of what RBG can really mean. You know, it the umbrella is there because it's big enough to embrace all of these manifestations of our culture, even though it's with the mindset of our United African.
11: Taking on the challenge that Acme Sekou Touré gave to us 50 years ago at the Festac conference in Nigeria. It is not to be part of the African Revolution. It's not enough to write a revolutionary song. You must fashion the songs with the people, and the songs come of themselves and by themselves.
2: Right.
11: And we don't want, and so there are two dimensions of protest music, music with a message, music with a cause. Some artists lend their voices to causes. Some artists are actually involved in the work beyond their songs.
2: Right.
11: So, and so that's what we were also able to capture. We had an excellent blend of artists who don't use their art. Their art is a weapon, but they want to get in the trenches with political organizers like ourselves and do the work that's necessary. Because at the end of the day, because when it's all said and done, everything emanates from culture. So making our cultural and political expression is synonymous. So your cultural expression can't be red, black, and green, red, gold, and green, reflect any of the 55 flags in Africa, but then your politics are red, white, and blue.
2: Right, there you
11: and
2: go.
11: And not like Cuba's red, white, and blue. Not like Puerto Rico's red, white, and blue.
2: Or
11: We're
2: Haiti.
11: Talking about that or Haiti. We're talking about that Yankee imperialist genocidal red, white, and blue, which of you don't have a problem waving, but that's another conversation for another day.
2: Especially when they when they talking to themselves, they declare that they're that white and their red, white, and blue is for the white nation, white skin, you know.
11: And
2: somehow,
11: and then you got certain people saying that Palestine isn't their fight, Cuba isn't their fight, Africa isn't their fight. But you notice they don't say Vietnam shouldn't have been our fight. They don't say Korea shouldn't have been our fight.
2: Right.
11: They don't say that World War II or World War I shouldn't have been our fight.
2: Exactly.
11: Germany. But they claim, and see, that's the thing. That's where these fools are getting themselves in trouble, because the victims are going to talk about our experience in North America or anywhere else in the world. Fighters are going to talk about our resistance anywhere.
2: Right.
11: So don't be telling, so don't talk to people, because I'm exempt from this conversation. I'm supposed to be, because I wasn't born here, but my track record of fighting here cannot be questioned by anybody. So when they try to come,
2: they delineated.
11: No, I'm exempt because I tell them I respect the resistance, but I respect the resistance by being part of it.
2: Right.
11: And when you become part of the resistance, what can they say? Because when resistance becomes the cornerstone of our narrative, we feed off each other.
2: There you go.
11: So all these disciples of John Henry Clark that aren't doing Cuba work, knowing that the man climbed the Sierra Maestra Mountains with Amiri Baraka and Julian Mayfield on the 1 year anniversary of the revolution. This is what I'm saying. I love when people intellectually identify with somebody, and there are people who talk about Black power, but and they claim to embrace that. So, what activity are you involved in that's synonymous with the Black power tradition? If you say that if you say the Panthers do it for you, that's your philosophical influence, then Cuba work. Huey Newton's connection to Cuba, Kwame Ture's connection to Cuba, Assata Shakur's life being preserved by Cuba. So how is Cuba work not your fight? Yeah. On the other side of things, when we're talking about the Congo, one of the other privileges that fighters have is to correct the mistakes of those that you genuinely admire. So, of course, we were disgusted with the fact, because all Pan-Africanism isn't good. So Don King, born in Cleveland, Ohio, Muhammad Ali, born in Louisville, Kentucky, George Foreman, born in Houston, Texas, Mobutu Seseko, born in the Congo, they link up and have the first all-African heavyweight title fight. But Mobutu is the assassinator of Lumumba. That helped validate him. It made a lot of money, $5 million for Ali, $5 million for Foreman, probably $25 million for Don King. But in addition to that, there was a documentary done some years ago, When We Were Kings, celebrating the concert Zaire 74. The Spinners were there. Mary McKeever closed it out. James Brown was there. So these artists were manipulated going to Africa to perform under a neo-colonialist banner. So when we get artists to do work, we must make sure it represents the resistance. In the same way that Ray Charles is credited for what? Being the first artist to refuse to perform before a segregated audience in our community? But then a few years later, Frank Sinatra whispers in his ear, puts $2 million in his pocket. He goes to Sun City at the height of apartheid and performs. Mm. What's the difference between not performing in Georgia, but performing in Pretoria, or performing in Cape Town, or performing in the Transvaal?
2: So what I want to do is, we come up on the commercial break. When you come back, it's two things. I want you to go deeper into the conversation about solidarity work in Cuba, what's ongoing and what people can tap into. But I also want to go back a little bit and get your perspective on it. I have mine, but I want to hear yours about you talked about Nkrumah, you talked about the Congo. And one of the things that Nkrumah, at least the narrative says, he was an advocate for UN intervention in the Congo, which subsequently the UN was complicit in the assassination, murder, torture, all of those things that happened to Lumumba. I'm wondering, there was a moment when we as the African diaspora really questioned whether the UN was the best international body for us to advance our issues. It seems like somehow we are still relying on the UN and we see it as this body, and we don't really respect the imperial purposing of the UN, even though we're still heavily reliant on it as an intermediary in our global diasporic affairs. I'm wondering, from your perspective, when we come back, I feel like we need to delegitimize the UN, delink from it as our international platform, and create our own kind of more pan-African, universal African-oriented platform. But at the same time, that's where much of our work, the UN is big in the news right now and things of that nature. I'm just wondering your thoughts on, is it time for us to undetach our African interests from the UN as an international organizing body? And then also, how do we tie in at local levels to support the Cuba solidarity work? Dynamics of the African Diaspora with my good brother Obi Agbuna Jr. will continue after these messages.
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15: It's a long way, 106 miles from the state capital in Harrisburg to Philadelphia. So it matters that we have a governor who's looking out for us. Governor Shapiro has made sure millions of dollars have been targeted for minority-owned businesses that serve our community. He's gotten critical financial help to our area's historically black colleges and universities at Cheney and Lincoln. And he increased funding by a historic $250 million for Philadelphia public schools. And over 175,000 Philadelphians can benefit from the state's Working Pennsylvanians Tax Credit to put more money in your pocket. But Josh Shapiro knows that it's more than just dollars and cents that matter. Now every child in every grade in our schools gets free breakfast because our kids can't learn if they're hungry. And Governor Shapiro was proud to sign the Crown Act, which prohibits discrimination on any hairstyle associated with anyone's race. So, it may be 106 miles from Philadelphia to Harrisburg, but we have a governor who's with us every step of the way.
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2: Hey, welcome back to Groundings, Evolutions, Elevations with Brother Shamari, our Dynamics of the African Diaspora segment. And I know it's probably a coincidence, but I also know that these devices have increased listening capabilities. So as soon as we went to commercial, I went to my news feed and the headline reads, African nations at the Security Council calls for representation at the United Nations body. I don't know if we all know, but Africa is like the second most populous continent, supposedly. And it has no standing representation on many of the governmental bodies of the UN, but specifically the Security Council. So again, want to shift that question back to you, sir. I threw it up in the air. I have my thoughts about it, but essentially your take on our continued reliance on the UN as an international mediating body for African interests. And then also, how do we tap into the solidarity work on the ground going on currently in Cuba? Time's yours. I think you're on mute. I see your lips moving, but I can't hear nothing you're saying. I can't hear you. You're on mute. I can't hear you. You're on mute. I don't know if my producer can help us out here, but
0: I think it's on his device. He's muted.
2: Okay, well, my good brother Obi, I know you have a lot of insight to offer here, but we can't hear you at this point. So I'm hoping that your device didn't click off or accidentally push a button sometimes. Everything's a conspiracy to me. So I always think from that perspective before I land on coincidence. But, you know, again, y'all, one of the things I want to bring up this topic, because I know that the brother is tied into a lot of the on the ground activities, and in many ways, the situations in Cuba and Haiti and many other places have fallen out of the news feed or the news cycle, as they call it. So I want to make sure that we offer space all the time to remember that this is still an ongoing issue, and that there are ways that we want to bring and highlight as far as how we can tap in and tie in to the much needed solidarity work that's on the ground. And I know Brother Obi has done yeoman's work in collaborating and bringing together coalitions of people who are doing that work on the ground, as well as coalitions of media groups who have been charged with propagating and making sure that we continue to promote and inform our constituencies and our audiences about that work that's ongoing and how we can tie into the work. One of the things that is important to me right now, and I'm away at a conference that's focused on a particular thing around vacant land reclamation. But one of the things that's important in the work that I'm going to be doing as we expand this work around bringing Black life is really for us to begin to understand that one of the things we have to do is delink from these current aid structures that, if you do your homework, actually they're actually racist and blatantly so in their articulation as to their origins and their purposes. I mean, if you go back and understand the purpose of the League of Nations that evolved into the United Nations, and understand, you know, that there is really no space for Black power and Black independence and autonomy within that institution. You go back and you really understand places like the Red Cross and the Salvation Army. If you go back and understand the Crusader roots of those, that symbology and those entities, and understand what the Crusades and the racist origins of the Crusades and the Reconquista were about. And then when you see that symbology of the Red Cross and all of its kind of offshoots, and then it's no wonder why those entities never transform the reality in the places that they are supposed to, quote unquote, serve. And in many ways, our ability to help ourselves when we utilize these entities end up with us harming ourselves, because those entities inject themselves in the way and become the intermediaries that then lessen our ability to bring Black liberation, independence, freedom, and empowerment for us, by us. And I think it's very important. There's a whole psychological benefit that happens when you bring forward your own self-help and self-determination. That's my platform for right now, but I'm going to hand it back to Brother Obi in the time we have left. Hopefully we can hear you now, sir.
11: What about now? Am I good?
2: Yeah, you're good.
11: Okay,
2: now.
11: I have a love-hate relationship with StreamYard. I don't know. In no particular order. What's so funny, I think there should be a project at African Heads of State for those who want us to have representation on the Security Council. Mm-hmm. There should be an initiative named in honor of President Robert Mugabe, the late Pan-African giant mm-hmm. of Zimbabwe. Because if you go back and listen to every speech he gave from 2002 to his transitioning, the last time he was at the UN, he raised that question, and he stole the show at the African Union when it was time for Zimbabwe to chair that body, and Ban Ki-moon, the former UN Secretary General, came and he raised that issue. But from an organizing standpoint, from a grassroots organizational standpoint, you have to look at the UN from a how heads of state deal with it, right, and how organizers deal with it. From an organizational standpoint, we look at what Brother Malcolm was trying to do.
2: Right.
11: We look at Du Bois appeal in 1947, where Eleanor Roosevelt, who was on the board of directors of the NAACP, did everything she could to prevent him from presenting that appeal to the body. So it's just a question of using the mechanisms within the United Nations. no different than civil rights organizations want to use the Supreme Court.
2: Right, right.
11: No different at all. So it's just a platform to magnify the contradictions. Nothing more, nothing less.
2: But if you don't have an independent platform outside of that, what is the
11: issues that was raised is I was there when I accompanied the foreign minister of Zimbabwe to a meeting. They discussed Libya, and at one point, all the countries in Africa, with the exception of Nigeria, were against the no-fly zone. But by the time they had came to the General Assembly, 22 of the nations said they no longer recognize Gaddafi's government. So the question has always been raised, should we reinvest in the non-aligned movement? For people right. who don't know what that is, that's what Brother Malcolm was talking about when he talked about the Bandung Conference. In 1955, we had the non-aligned movement. Many people have talked about making the African Union as strong as we can possibly make it. When it was the Organization of African Unity, you had the Liberation Committees, which is where the proceeds went to the liberation movements that were fighting armed struggles in Southern Africa. Mm-hmm. You have the regional bodies. We have seen SADC, how they stood with Zimbabwe through turbulent times. We saw the Sahel region challenge ECOWAS. So they are different platforms that governments can use to deal with neocolonialism, to deal with liberalism. We saw the Bolivarian Alliance of our Americas, the ALBA nations, the position they took on Venezuela, the position they took on Cuba, when the former Mike Pence, Vice President of the United States, went before the Organization of American States and tried to remove Venezuela from that body. So it's just diplomatic warfare that people fight at the governmental level. Within the UN, you have the Special Committee for Decolonization
2: right.
11: that we can use if that's what we choose to use. They have UNESCO, which we can use for educational and artistic projects. The problem is many of us who go and penetrate those circles don't have projects and campaigns and initiatives on the ground of high quality where they live at that can be used to leverage and work with African nations, Caribbean nations, Latin American nations. For many people, they're just enamored with being there. For them, it's like an NFL fan going to the Super Bowl or a college football fan going to the Rose Bowl, or like Brother Malcolm said, horse racing fans going to the Kentucky Derby.
2: Unfortunately, we lost a little time with that technical mishap. So 90 seconds, my brother. How do people tap into some of the Cuba solidarity work that's going on?
11: I'll just say this. Let's just dare to be different. Right now, I will say that the most unique projects, I can't say standout, I can't objectively say that, but the most unique projects in the African diaspora are the initiative called the International Medical Society of Elam, being spearheaded by the son of the Black Power icon and SNCC alum, Mukasa Dada. His son, Dr. Abeku Dada, is part of a process called the International Medical Society. Graduates of the Latin American School of Medicine in Cuba. Last year, they spent the month of August in Guinea-Bissau with the Cuban doctors. Mm-hmm. And this year, they spent the month of August with the Mozambican doctors. And of course, our music project. So if the solidarity is going to lead to projects and campaigns and initiatives, as opposed to people just using platforms to express their displeasure with what the Trump administration is doing, when all they're trying to finish is what Kennedy started, and all Kennedy was doing was trying to continue the tradition of imperialist annexationism, where the first seven presidents of the United States tried to annex Cuba. So we're calling for an African diasporic network on Cuba that will deal with us in the Americas, us in Europe, us in the Pacific, us everywhere off the continent of Africa, collaborating for the purpose of coming up with the best projects possible to defend the territorial integrity of Cuba, beyond delegations that make splashes, that aren't interested in waves and breakthroughs, and being an alternative to the opportunist culture of exploiting the mileage of issues because they garner attention.
2: And on that note, how do people reach out to you to stay in touch with your work and your efforts?
11: Instagram, OBI, at OBI, EGB, UNA 15. Our African history classes online will be returning in November. If your child is 6 on up, they can go ahead and be part of that. Email OBIEGBUNA15@gmail.com. For people on Instagram, if you're finding out about the work through this show, indicate that on Instagram. Don't just follow us. So if you want, if you're interested in the work, if you follow us, you can pay attention to what we're doing. But we'd rather have you participate with us than follow us. Thank you.
2: Brother, thank you. Thank you. Good to see you. We're glad you're back.
11: Always a pleasure.
2: Going well. We're coming from the first break. When we come back, we'll be checking in with my good brother and sister, Dr. Darren Tolliver and Dr. Valerie Dorsey Allen from the University of Pennsylvania, talking about the upcoming program, Always There Are a Children, based on a poem by Nikki Giovanni. When we come back, we'll play that poem and then have our conversation after these messages.
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1: There are the children. There will be children in the heat of day. There will be children in the cold of winter. Children, like a quilted blanket, are welcome in our old age. Children, like a block of ice to a desert sheik, are a sign of status in our youth. We feed the children on our culture, that they might understand our travail. We nourish the children on our gods, that they may understand respect. We urge the children on the tracks that our race will not fall short. But children are not ours, nor we theirs. They are future, we are past. And how do we welcome the future? Not with the colonialism of the past, for that is our problem. Not with the racism of the past, for that is their problem. Not with the fears of our own status, for history is lived, not dictated. We welcome the young of all groups as our own, with the solid nourishment of food and warmth. We prepare the way with the solid nourishment of self-actualization. We implore all the young to prepare for the young, because always there will be children.
2: And if you don't know that voice, that is the voice, the words of Nikki Giovanni in a brief poem, y'all, that I think everybody might want to reflect on a daily basis, called Always There Are the Children. And shout out to those who take that to heart. There are a lot of us who live for the moment that we're in, who wonder how we will succeed or fail in the world that we live in. There used to be a time, you know, we talk a lot about it with indigenous cultures, it's also a part of African culture, where we always thought in the past and in the future, seven generations removed, and the impact that we have on that past and that future. And this poem reminds me and reminds us of that way of thinking. So again, I want to honor and appreciate and express my gratitude for, number one, my teachers who poured and instilled that kind of thinking into me. And then for the village that embraced me as I was transforming from a young man to a now old man, from that perspective, that it's not about just your children, but it's about our children. You know, we say it all the time in that African proverb that says it takes a village to raise a child. And that has deep meaning, because it gives an accountability to the village. And that's the conversation we're going to have on October the 7th. Have we, as the village, responsible for keeping the culture for our people, particularly seven generations past? They've handed that baton to us. And have we crafted and created the future for our children seven generations to come? That is our job. There is no other purpose for us. We are that bridge. If we're alive right now, we are the bridge between the past and the future. We create their future, because always there are the children. So there's a group of people who I know. Sometimes they get on my nerves, but usually we pretty cool. They hang out at the University of Pennsylvania. Actually, they do more than hang out there. They actually work there. They lead and do stuff there. And, you know, they've been having this conversation, y'all. Have we been living up to our accountability? Have we, in the light of Nolan Wells and just the different ways that our young people are being attacked and assaulted and aggressed upon, have we been the village that they need to raise them? And if not, how do we become that village? How do we hold ourselves accountable to that mission? Because always there are the children. So I invited a couple of them to come on, and in that conversation, they decided to reach out to me. At some point, they're going to have to explain why that was. But together, we've envisioned this thing called Always There.

0: opportunity. The one thing I can say, and you said it so great, you had elders who passed knowledge and teachers who passed knowledge down to you, and moving forward, it helped you become the person that you are. I can say the same thing. I'm not so sure that I learned a lot about my history as a young person, but I can say that my village, the village elders, were responsible for teaching me a lot of the things that I know today, and I pay homage to them for helping me get to this point, which is why it's so important that we have this conversation about they are the children, and how do we keep them? Because I think that we have a responsibility to move forward and educate them on things that we know about our village, and the things that we know that are positive, and things that we know that we need to keep them and make our village healthy. And right now, we are at a point, as you mentioned, that we're having some challenges in our village. And I think that this program is going to be one that's going to actually speak back to young people, to the children, and give them an opportunity, because you're right, they are under attack right now. So we have to figure out a way to engage with them, partner with them. But we also have to figure out ourselves, what do we do, and what do we need to do in order to fix the issues now and moving forward, so our villages can become more healthier, not only for the elders, but for our children.
1: So Dr. Valerie Dorsey Allen, how is it that, what were the precipitating events? Let me sound like a sociologist for a minute. Precipitating events that were happening, and the circumstances that were in the ethos that made you all decide that this was a dialogue and an interaction that was important for us to engage in.
2: So a couple things. One is that we heard a lot about young Black children, particularly young Black male teens, who were harmed, who were killed, who died under some mysterious circumstances, including Nolan Wells. The other thing is that I was looking at the statistics for the Philadelphia Public Schools and how our children were or weren't performing. And so we began to talk about, like, what is going on with our children? And so it's very interesting, because as we were asking that question, we kind of turned it around and said, well, you know, what's going on with our children? We first need to talk about what's going on with the adults. Mm-hmm. What's going on with us? What's going on with the elders in our community? What are we giving or not giving to our children that puts them in situations where they are in danger, that puts them in situations where they are experiencing violence? And so when we started talking about that, we reached out to you. You wanted to know why we reached out to you. I like to say that I have some really smart friends, and I found from them. And so we reached out to you.
1: Wait, where do I fit in that count? Am I like near the end of the line? You know, I had to ask. Front of the line, middle of the line.
2: You know, I'll give you credit for being one of my smarter friends.
1: Or
2: maybe you're just one of my smart friends who talks more than
1: my dead mother, do you hear that? Because you kept telling me all this time, but I'm too smart for my own good. My mom used to always say, you're so smart that sometimes you dumb.
2: Yeah, I understand why she said that to you.
1: So see, Dad, Mommy, somebody appreciates me.
2: But I also understand your mother.
1: Yeah, so do I now. I'm like, yo, yeah. I got two sons now. I'm like, oh, I get what she was talking about.
2: Yeah, so you know, the thing is that, you know, we did learn some things from our elders. We grew up in a different time, and we also recognize that the young people that are coming along now have some influences that we didn't have. And mm-hmm. what we have to make sure is that beyond what's happening on the internet and social media and AI, that they have elders in their community who've been around the sun a few more times than them and who have some information and knowledge that mm-hmm. we can share. But we also recognize that before

0: before they can hear it, they need to know that we care, that we're here, and we're going to provide and protect them. And so how do we ensure that they have that information?
1: And I think that's an important point for delineation. This is a kickoff, if you will, of a longer term campaign where we will be interacting intergenerationally with our young people in different settings. We're going to be, you know, kicking in the doors and getting in the juvenile justice center. We're going to get into the schools. We're going to be in the community intergenerationally, reconnecting that bridge between our adults, our elders, and our young people. But this event on October 7th is particularly, we're not going to turn any young people away, but I really want people to understand we're talking to the village and particularly the adult caretakers in the village on October 7th because we need to be prepared to hold ourselves accountable for the undertaking that is our responsibility. Like, the question is, what must we become? Who must we become in order to be the village responsible and accountable for the protection, the provision, the preparation, and all those other things that we're destined to be for our village? So this is a very targeted conversation for adults to prepare us to be ready to hear what our young people have to say to us. So I just wanted to clarify that for people. Long term, we are engaging with young people, but this is kind of like the training ground, for lack of a better word, the preparation ground for us to be ready as the adult caretakers to be able to hear and receive some things that we're going to hear and receive from our children, which might not be so flattering, to be able to hold space for that, make space for that, but then also do the work necessary to reconcile and atone for that. Darren, you let people know? Go ahead. I'm sorry.
0: Before you go on to Darren, I was going to say that one of the things that I think about as we do this, anybody that has adult or close to adult children, if you ever ask them what they thought about how you raised them, they are going to point out to you from the mistakes you made and some things that you did. And as adults, when we hear that, we need to listen and be able to sometimes offer an apology and to do something different as we move forward.
1: Even if it wasn't our intention, right? And that's something, you know, I've been invited to a couple counseling sessions with one of my children, and that's one of the things. It's like, even though you didn't feel or your intention wasn't for that thing to be a certain way, you really need to listen for how they process. I tell the story all the time in my fatherhood group. There was one time when my oldest son was turning 10, and we had a whole birthday party, surprise party planned for him. That the surprise happened later in the evening and went off beautifully. It was a big deal. I mean, well attended, a lot of presents, probably most presents he ever got in his life. Just a big deal, beautiful experience. But for me, you know, I'm a jokester. So I had to set it up. And that morning, he came to me and I acted like I forgot it was his birthday. And then when he reminded me, I went in a drawer and I pulled out a pencil and I said, "Here you go, happy birthday." Mm-hmm. Now, this boy is in his 30s. He still talks about that time I gave him a pencil for his birthday.
0: Right.
1: Again, you don't know at their age how they're processing it, what they're going through at the time that they process it. So even though it's like, yo, that was not my intention, and, you know, let's reflect back on the history, but at the same time, that's the way that they felt it. And so sometimes we got to be able to sit through that.
0: Yeah.
1: Whether we feel we were right or wrong, whether it was our intention or not, sometimes because of situations, harm happens. Mm-hmm. And our job as the adults are the ones that have to mediate and reconcile that harm so that we can move forward from a place of healing and wholeness. Mm-hmm. And that's what we're going to get into on October 7th. Darren, can you give us the logistics, the details about October 7th?
2: Oh, absolutely. Yes, it's going to take place October 7th. The location is 211 South 40th Street, 211 South 40th Street, And that's the Gutman College House. That's going to be the location where this is going to take place. We're going to have a reception.
1: All right, before you do it, because if you're not on the campus, man, that sounds real technical. So
2: sure.
1: Can you got to do this, act like you live in West Philly, which I know you at least used to. Give people some landmarks so that they can understand that this is not as complicated as you just made it sound about where this is.
2: Thank you for that. I have to remind myself sometimes too. So yeah, so it's off of 40th Street. It's on 40th Street actually. It's between Walnut and Locust. Across the street, you will see the ice cream store directly across from the building. And you can't miss it. So that's
1: how you believe about the movie theater, man. You got the movie theater there.
2: Not there no more. That's what you mean on 40th Street on the corner.
1: Yes, yeah, it's right there, brother.
2: Yeah,
0: right next to the Rotunda.
1: All right.
2: So yeah, there is a movie theater on 40th and Walnut Street, and then if you get to 40th Street, you want to make a left and go down 40th Street till you get to and it's on the left hand side, and it's a sign that says the Gutman College House.
1: Is the library still there?
2: It's right next to the library.
1: There you go. That's what I was trying to get you to say as well, because there might be some people. It's right. McDonald's is on one corner. A library is on another. A movie theater on another. And a big behind shopping
0: grocery store
1: right there. So that's the corner, y'all. It's a hustling and bustling corner. It's 40th and Walnut. The Gutman House is literally the big glass building right next to the library and right across the street from the movie theater. You'll see it. You walk in that door. You tell them you're here for Always There Are the Children. You're going to get some grub. You're going to get some Village Building. We're going to have fun, but we also probably going to argue a little bit. We're going to cry a little bit. We're going to hug a little bit. But we're going to be prepared to reconnect with the Village. So come on out. Whether you're on the campus and work at Penn or you fund the community, this is for you. This is for the people. You're more than welcome. So now go back again and give the technical details, Darren, so people know when and where to be.
2: Absolutely. So the reception is going to start at 5:30, and that's going to run 5:30 to 6. And then the event, the program is going to start at 6 p.m., and it's going to run to 8 p.m. And again, that's at Gutman College House, 211 South 40th Street, right next to the library, across from the bank, right near, not far from the McDonald's. We're near 40th and Walnut Street.
1: Is that better? I don't know where the bank is, but if y'all see a bank, that means y'all know. There might be a bank down the street. But y'all know where we are. 40th and Walnut Street.
2: 40th and Walnut
1: Street. Let's get right there. So Val, we got a couple minutes left. Really, we don't, but I'm going to make a couple minutes right here. And for those of you who are looking at us on Facebook Live, the flyer is right there for your review. You can. How do people RSVP? Because we definitely have limited space for people. So how do people go about letting you all know that they're interested in being there, number one? And number two, why should people be there?
0: So if you could post the flyer, there's a link on there that you can go to, but you can also call the African American Resource Center on Penn's campus, and that phone number is 215-898-0104. Again, that's 215-898-0104. Now, I need to give you a caveat. Currently, the campus is having some issues with water, and we've had to close the center down, but we're still getting phone calls. If you leave a message, we may not answer the phone, but we will get the message. Mm-hmm. Just leave your name and your contact information and say that you're calling for Always There Are the Children. And why should you come? Because as that poem said, they are our future. They are our children. And, you know, while they don't technically belong to us and we don't belong to them, we are responsible for them. We are responsible for making sure that they have what they need to be able to move into productive and successful futures. And in order to do that, we need to know what we need to do as adults to support them. And you should come because always there are the children, and they have to be centered in what we're doing and how we're moving.
1: Dr. Valerie Dorsey Allen and Dr. Darren Tolliver, looking forward to this much needed conversation. I want to thank you all both and the staff at the African American Resource Center for conceptualizing this and bringing it forward, along with the many other things that you all do. And I thank you all for reaching out to me and have given me the opportunity to have a platform many times throughout the years, ever since we produced Why Are Children Haters 20 years ago, to have a voice on a regular basis regarding our need to raise and resurrect our village to bring Black life, liberation, independence, freedom, and empowerment. Coming up on the commercial break, when we come back, we will continue with today's episode of Groundings, Evolutions, Elevations with Brother Shamari. Stay tuned.
0: Thank you.
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1: And welcome back to Groundings, Evolutions, Elevations. I was expecting to hear the poem one more time by Nikki Giovanni. So please, Nate, let me know when you have that in queue. I want to send out that reminder, y'all, so that you have it in mind as we embark on this campaign for the love and life of Black children. Always there are the children. We have to remember our responsibility vis-a-vis them. All right, brother Nate, hit that for me.
10: And always there are the children. There will be children in the heat of day. There will be children in the cold of winter. Children, like a quilted blanket, are welcome in our old age. Children, like a block of ice to a desert sheik, are a sign of status in our youth. We feed the children on our culture that they might understand our travail. We nourish the children on our gods that they may understand respect. We urge the children on the tracks that our race will not fall short. But children are not ours, nor we theirs. They are future, we are past. And how do we welcome the future? Not with the colonialism of the past, for that is our problem. Not with the racism of the past, for that is their problem. Not with the fears of our own status, for history is lived, not dictated. We welcome the young of all groups as our own, with the solid nourishment of food and warmth. We prepare the way with the solid nourishment of self-actualization. We implore all the young to prepare for the young, because always there will be children.
1: All right, and again, that's October 7th, 5:30 to 6 o'clock is our reception. Come on in, grab some grub, mingle, talk with people. We'll begin the program at 6 o'clock, led off with greetings and welcomes from Dr. Valerie Dorsey Allen, and then Sister Diane Leslie, I heard her last week, is going to engage us in some interactive activities and conversations and exercises to get us prepared for the moment and the day. I'll have some words and some insights to offer into the mix. Then we're going to have some small breakout tables to really deal with our sense of accountability, atonement, and then action moving forward. We're going to lay out an action plan and really get into the community and engage with our children and really resurrect, reconcile our village, because it takes a village to raise a child. It also takes a village to sustain a people. And really, at the end of the day, the work is about rebuilding our village. So I wanted to talk about that, y'all. Also, I shared the situation about my son, and this is I read a couple comments from Facebook, so let me clarify. Dr. Valerie Dorsey Allen was not in the hospital. It's that when she came on the screen, the chair she was sitting in and the backdrop with the fan looked like a hospital room, the way she was propped in a chair. So I said out loud, you know, coming to us from the hospital, there's several people now sending words of encouragement and get well wishes and stuff like that. She's cool, y'all. I was joking, and I realize that now, because there are people who might listen to us on the radio but didn't see it, right? So they might not have an idea what I was referring to. So for those who were listening on the radio, or for those who saw it but actually thought she was in the hospital because I made that reference, that's not the case. I was just joking. And so, again, intentions are one thing, but again, you never know how people receive a thing. And that's why we got to have these conversations, because we never know, you know, we can assume sometimes, and we can forget sometimes, that though we may be adults, we're talking to children, and their way of processing and perceiving things is going to be different than ours. It should be different than ours, just because of the age and wisdom experience. So sometimes we got to be even really conscientious about language, the words we use, the tones we use, and all of this stuff has to be a part of our caregiving package as we move forward as parents, as protectors, as providers, as those of us who are preparing our children for the future, and all of those other things that come under the accountability factors that we are responsible for as a village, mamas and babas within that village. Also wanted to go back, because as you heard the promotional from Solomon talking about our listener campaign and supporting Word Radio. And I'm out of town right now, so I'm not back in Philly. I haven't gotten a live read or the script or anything, but I just want to add my voice to the importance of that. You know, I'm very clear, and if you listen to our station, number one, and then if you've been a listener to the Shamari Show or Groundings, Evolutions, Elevations with Brother Shamari over time, I'm very clear that there are not a lot of places, not a lot of outlets for the type of dialogues and conversations that we have on a regular basis here on Groundings, Evolutions, Elevations with Brother Shamari, and particularly independent FCC monitored outlet like ours. commercial radio outlet like ours. You know, sometimes I might disagree and I might be facetious sometimes, but I don't know that you, unless you're in this business, unless you do this work, I don't know that you really understand the benefit of what we have in the city of Philadelphia. That's, we might take it for granted. Sometimes we might even poo-poo it. But we don't understand until you've been somewhere else that doesn't have an outlet for this type of voice, the type of political, the type of, dare I say, revolutionary, the type of black focus. Y'all know that we live in a climate right now that even just focusing on blackness in and of itself is a violation in many ways. And yet there are not, you know, I can't point to a time when I felt censored. I can point to a time maybe now or then where I feel like because of my views, I might not be the one to be involved in certain conversations, like conversations about voting, for instance. But at the same time, the fact that there's a voice for me, even though I'm outside of that sphere of things, a voice for black, what does black autonomous infrastructure development look like? What is black liberation, independence, freedom, and empowerment? What does commonality across our African diaspora, how do we stand in solidarity with other liberation, independence, freedom, and empowerment movements, other revolutionary movements, right? Let's stop acting like you can go anywhere and get this conversation. Now, again, there are podcasts and YouTube things, and all of that's important because I think that as part of the Black Counterpublic, those digital spaces where we can have those conversations are important in the time that we're in. But to also hold space for those conversations on FCC monitored mainstream commercial radio, even in these times without capitulation. Philadelphia, I think we need to give Word Radio its support, as much solidarity and support as we will offer any of the other things that we see as necessary, any of the other arcs and platforms that we see as doing important movement work on behalf of our people, and particularly black people. Because there are a lot of places right now that are shying away and stepping back from conversations in black. Word Radio is not one of those places. And so for all of those of us out there who want to talk bad and talk about certain things, let's also appreciate the fact that there is a place and a space for us to have these dialogues. So support the campaign, support this radio station, support this work of Black Talk Media, because as my shirt says, Black Media matters. And this has been a black media voice and outlet in our city for well over two decades now, y'all. And let's keep it going. Let's keep it standing strong. Also, I wanted to revisit. I was listening to the conversation earlier in the 1 o'clock hour. And in many ways, I was like, man, I wish I was able to chime in. But I'm at a conference and the conference is winding down. So I was at a lot of different workshops this morning. And I wasn't sure I'd be able to get back in time to begin the radio station, the radio program. So I'm going to give a shout out to Brother Nathaniel Lee again for getting us started in that 1 o'clock hour and for holding that space until 2 o'clock. And I also want to just give a shout out to the conversation. I really wanted to weigh in at one point because, you know, he expressed in a way of frustration and indignation, kind of the common theme of what the Groundings platform and the Shamari Show platform has been about. It's like, I don't know if you all recall, but you know, I was about to say last year, but it actually was way longer than last year because Biden was still the president. And this was before he even, you know, started ramping up for the election. So he was early into his presidency. Got to say within the first 2 years, maybe three at the most of his presidency. And I asked a question on these airwaves, y'all. I said, you know, what if this is as good as it gets for black people in these times in America? What if the presidency of Joe Biden, and I intentionally chose Joe Biden over Barack Obama, because I believe that in many ways, you know, with everybody talking about black girl magic and all of the different ways he went out of his way to be supportive of black progress in general, but black women in particular. And if y'all think I'm making this up, go back and look at those days from 2020 2021 all the way through 2022, 2023. You know, everybody was talking about what he was doing for black people in general and black women in particular. And I said, well, what if this is as good as it gets? Is it good enough? And we had a conversation on the air. And of course, most people saying no, but it's what we have. It's better than what we've been having, and all those kind of modulated, capitulated kind of responses. But the second part of that question was, okay, what if this is as good as it gets? Is it good enough? Is this good enough for what we've been striving for as black people in America? But then the second part of the question was, well, let's understand it from the lens that it's going to get worse after this, because there has to be and will be a backlash. There's always a white backlash to perceived black progress. And the Biden-Obama backlash is what gave birth to what we call MAGA and Trumpism now. And it was predicted. We were talking about it. It was coming. Anybody who knows American history, anybody who knows white history, knew that this moment was coming. So when Brother Nathaniel Lee was expressing his exasperation about us not having a contingency plan, it reminded me of that conversation. Because I said back then, don't just cash in on this moment, y'all. You got to prepare for the backlash. And who are we going to be when the backlash comes? It's a conversation we had over several episodes right here on WURD Radio. Unfortunately, it seems like we didn't do much beyond the conversation. So here we are now. We're in that moment that I warned about a while ago. Is this as good as it gets? And whether it is or isn't, it's going to be a pinnacle moment for black progress in America. It's just the script said so. This was before there was a Project 2025 that we knew about. Project 2025, for the record, y'all, is not new. Read it. Project 2025 is part of a larger title called the Mandate for Leadership. And if you go back, the Heritage Foundation, over the last 20 years, this is about their 8th, 9th, or 10th Mandate for Leadership. They had a Mandate for Leadership when Ronald Reagan came into office. They've produced mandates for leadership regularly. All of a sudden, they did Project 2025, and we act like this is the first thing that since sliced bread that we were aware of. That has been their role, their think tank's role, for a while. I really think they're up to Mandate for Leadership number 10 or 11 right now, of which Project 2025, and even there's an updated work in progress version of that now. So we got to catch up. We got some catching up to do. But my point is, one of the problems we have right now is we're relying on plantation owners, overseers, you know, masses, the benevolent ones we believe hold the keys to our black life. And that's why we keep voting for them. And I'm saying, and the conversation earlier is a testament to the fact that that's not where our liberation, independence, freedom, and empowerment lies. And so for people who are serious about black liberation, independence, freedom, and empowerment, we have to become serious about black life beyond this thing called the vote. Because the vote is the hypnotic carrot or watch, whatever, that they keep dangling in front of our faces to make us believe that we are participating in some liberation activities. And that is not what voting is. And it particularly is not what voting is for us. And guess what, y'all? We already know that. Which is why when we talk about it, we talk about it from such a frustrated and frustrating level, because we're literally kicking ourselves in the head and in the butt for participating in something that we know doesn't lead to the liberation that we know we deserve. Or do we know that we deserve it? That's the psychological question. Why do we participate in masochistic machinations that we know only lead us to pain? So therefore, we have to narrate a pleasure from that pain to make it make sense. And I'm saying it's time for us to get off of that palliative that has us delusionally participating in the very activities that keep us bound. It's time for us to wake up. Coming up on the commercial break, when we come back, final segment, today's episode of Groundings, Evolutions, Elevations with Brother Shamari. Stay tuned.
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1: All right, y'all. Welcome back to the final segment of today's episode of Groundings, Evolutions, Elevations with Brother Shamari. I got a couple of things I got to wrap up real quick. 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Don't forget to join us Sunday for The Arc with Pop Pop Grow Something and DJ Reezy for Reparations Radio. Pop Pop should be joining us a little later on in this segment to let us know what's in store for us this Sunday on The Arc. Right now, I'm going to ask my good brother Nate, to bring back that flyer that I saw him loading, I want to remind you all that on October the 3rd, I will be a slight keynote speaker. When I say slight, meaning I'm going to do a quick one. I'm not going to have a long conversation, but in the spirit of bridge building and bonding with our diaspora, I've been invited to be a speaker at the Mende Descendant Association of Delaware Valley Chapter, their fundraising dinner and dance. It costs $50 for a ticket. If you want an upgraded kind of VIP patron ticket, that would be $75. But I ask you all to come on out, y'all. Since 72, I forgot the name of the street. It's on here somewhere, but I can't see it. There we go, 72 and Grover's Avenue. It's in our southwest, kind of that deep southwest section of the city. I'm asking you to go to the Mende Descendant Association Delaware Valley Chapter Facebook page to get more information. But come on out and support us on October 3rd. Sister Moose, Chief Musu Kamara and her colleagues of the Mende Descendant Association has invited me out and several others in the spirit of bridge building and community building and international village building in the spirit of Sing Bay PA. We talked about him a couple weeks back, and we're going to have members from the Mende Descendant Association Delaware Valley Chapter on next Friday's edition of the ARC. I mean, of Groundings, Evolutions, and Elevations to talk more about this, y'all. But we have a strong commonality. DNA testing is revealing that there's a strong, strong linkage between one of my favorite groups of people here, who I don't think we give enough credit for their maroon philosophy and mindset and approach to sovereignty, and that is the Gullah Geechee Nation. That spans lower North Carolina through South Carolina through Georgia and the tip of Florida. You know, we've learned to disparage those people. They've been made fun of in movies like Soldier Story and other ways. But there's a strong revolutionary self-governance culture there that I think we need to study and explore. And there's a lot of DNA showing that many from that group we call the Gullah Geechee have descendancy from Sierra Leone, particularly the rice-growing aspects of or parts of Africa that was transported over here, and such that's a strong rice growing culture as well, among many other things. We want to talk about the warrior culture and that quest for sovereignty culture. So come on now, October 3rd. I forgot what time it is, but I think we start around, I can't even see this, 7 o'clock. It's biggest day right there in the center of the flyer. 7 o'clock p.m., y'all. Y'all know, though, we're going to be on not only Black people time, but African Black people time. So we start at 7. Plan on being there, you know, for a nice little while, and you know, make it do what it do, y'all. So come on out, look forward to that. Come on out and support. What else did I want to hit on before I sign off? I'm gonna go back on this Biden thing. So again, Biden was as good as it gets. Let's prepare for the backlash, because the backlash is coming. And who are we going to be in the backlash? That's still a question, a conversation we're trying to figure out. But what we should know by now is America has served us our eviction notice. What are we going to do? How are we going to find the keys to Black life? Because they are no longer on the plantation, y'all. Brother Nate talked brilliantly about this contingency plan. I want you to go look up the word contingency, y'all, because it's not kind of what you think. Contingency planning comes from a people who are looking into the future. Remember, we talked about seven generations removed. You got to look into the future, and the contingency plan is what you will do, not just necessarily as a backup plan or if your plan doesn't fail, but if a projected future scenario comes into play, i.e. if I'm saying or some, it was said that, hey, future scenario is white backlash, then your contingency plan tells you and guides you what happens when the backlash comes. It's not just what happens when you fail. It's also what happens when these things that you anticipate happening in the future come to pass. And again, because we're not a future thinking people anymore, we've outsourced to other people, other cultures, other ethnic groups to think for us. We did not develop the contingency plans necessary to maintain Black life in the midst of the white backlash. That needs to be the question that we're grappling with wherever we are, in my opinion. MAGA is their backlash. Also in the midst of this, you're starting to see other plantation ideologies emerge, and we'll start to talk more about this. Pay attention to why socialism, particularly this version called democratic socialism and the democratic socialists of America, or abolitionism, or Islam. I'm gonna wrap this up next week, but they're resurging now as ways to also capture Black aspiration, because they will rather you embrace any of those instead of returning to your African essence. So you're starting to see everywhere now where they're trying to pull you into the Islamic or into the Christian or into the socialist or into the abolitionist, anything but African. And I want to fight for the African, the Black African space, historically and as a guide for us moving into the future. Donald Trump did not bring white supremacy to the surface. He was so bombastic that we could no longer close our eyes to what was always on the surface, and that is white greater than Black by any means necessary. White supremacy has always been the operational framework, philosophy, and code of this culture. Some of us just tried to close our eyes and act like we didn't see that. And they put forward benevolent white supremacists to make us not see it. But it was always there. It was always on the surface. What Donald Trump did was he's so loud and brash, we can no longer act like our eyes were closed and we didn't see what we should have already saw. And last but not least, in order to have a contingency plan, you had to have a victory plan and a vision plan. And because we don't have our own autonomous vision and victory plan, we didn't think to have contingencies, because we never projected into the future what we're going to do when that vision comes into fruition and when those in opposition of that vision come into fruition as well. So there's a way of looking at the world that we as Black people have to regroup and regain if we want to bring about Black life. And that's what we talk about every Saturday in some form right here on Groundings, Evolutions, Elevations with Brother Shamari. Shout out to WURD Radio for having and holding and making space for these types of dialogues. I don't know if I have Pop grow something in the mix to let us know what's happening on ARC.
19: He hasn't called in yet, sorry.
1: All right, and so on that note, thank you. This brings to a close another edition of Groundings, Evolutions, Elevations with Brother Shamari. Talk to you Sunday, 6 o'clock p.m. for the ARC, and next Friday, 1 to 4 p.m. for another edition of Groundings. Stand strong, stay Black. 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
2: Raps of Resistance, how Kendrick Lamar and J. Cole reignited a hip-hop tradition. I want to introduce the authors, Earl Hopkins and Dr. Jeremy McCool. I was lumped into what was called the Dirty Backpack Clique, and it was downplaying the idea that if you are speaking truth or you're speaking black power, all of that, it's somehow less than. Talk about the ways in which that particular moment helped and hurt the genre.
3: Artists felt stifled by being labeled a conscious rapper or a backpack rapper, and felt it kind of pigeonholed them artistically. Now people are biting their tongue and not pushing the envelope as far as other MCs of the past. My students now don't even know that Ice Cube used to be a rapper. They know him from Are We There Yet? They know him from the Big Three, from Friday. They don't know any of his music, and they don't know how far he pushed it in America's Most Wanted and some of his older projects. You don't really have a lot of artists today who are pushing the envelope that far. And a lot of that, we believe, is due to corporate interest and not wanting to mess the money up, unfortunately.
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6: 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Absolutely. But don't confuse convenient with correct. Google calls these AI overviews, and researchers have found that 1 in 10 AI search summaries can sometimes give inaccurate information or misrepresent the sources they're pulling from. 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Then check a second reliable source. For health information, that might be the CDC or your healthcare provider. For government information, go directly to the appropriate .gov website. 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

0: Nathan. Thank you, brother. Yes, I can hear myself. There we go. Is this thing on? It's on. I can hear myself. I won't become what I've been through. Another track by Duran Bernard, because it just seems to be Duran Bernard seems to be the thing that gets y'all going on here, and it's just a good way to open up the show. Let me bring my mic up so I'm not slouching in the chair. Kim, I see you in the chat. The people are ready. You already know what time it is. It's Friday. It's 4 o'clock. That means it's time for Unpacking on WURD 96.1 FM, 900 AM. 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I'm Eric Cole, your host here at Unpacking, and also the host of Hung Up Podcast. 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Big shout out to Unpacking's resident producer, Jordan Booth. What's up, brother? Listen, they said by the nick of time, he may not come when you want him, but he's going to show up right on time. And that's just what it is, because this traffic was something else today, getting up
1: yes,
0: in here, brother.
1: Yes, it was.
0: We almost didn't make it.
1: I know.
0: What would we have done? What would that word listeners have done if Unpacking didn't show up? I don't know.
1: Yeah, we don't know. But that traffic is traffic, and that's what that's doing.
0: It really is. And you know what, Philly, y'all had me frustrated coming in here. Y'all really don't be paying attention, and that's what causes a lot of this traffic, Jordan, is people just not paying attention, people on their phones, doing their makeup, doing their hair, changing their clothes, whatever it is.

But stay with us, Drina, and everybody that's listening. We have a jam-packed show. First, we're going to jump into our first segment, What's Good Philly? All about this weekend here in Philly. I pulled a couple of events that we'll move through quickly because we do have a guest to get in before our first break. This weekend, Screen and Table will be showing a West Philly cowboy, cowgirl documentary, right? And despite the rainy Saturday forecast, there's a lot of festivals happening. And so we'll unpack all of that, Jordan, when we get to this next segment that's coming up. And we also have a guest for today, Asia Nicole, founder of Women of Valor, a women-centered platform focused on relationships, healing, identity, boundaries, all rooted in faith. Asia will be joining us at about soon here. We're running a few minutes behind run of show, but we'll be bringing Asia up before we get to our first break. So make sure y'all stay tapped in for that conversation. And ladies, I know y'all listening, I know y'all watching. This is for you, and we want to hear from you. This is Self-Care Awareness Month. People already in the chat screaming, Asia. Okay, so the people are here and ready to unpack. After we get back from the break, we have a few trending topics to unpack, as time allows. First, did y'all hear the forensic results of Nolan Wells' cell phone? I'll give you my main takeaways from the Ben Crump conference that happened just yesterday. You can catch the full thing on YouTube. Also, Steve Harvey sits down with the griot and unpacks his comeback after an NBC exec tried to destroy his career. Then we have a positive message from a Philly barbershop series conversation with affirmations for black men. And also, New York Mayor Mandani forces DoorDash to pay out $131 million in workers' wages that they held back on. Could the same issue be happening here in Philly? I'm sure it is. We'll unpack that. But before we get into the first segment, really two quick shout outs. I'm going to try to move through this quickly, Jordan. That first, did I put the first one in there? Yeah, the Tuesday. Jerry Johnson, shout out to y'all. Jerry Johnson was here in town last weekend. Y'all know Jerry Johnson, look at her, beautiful actress. She is from Philly. I just wanted to shout them out real quick because, you know, it was a random night and I was at Bar X. And as I was leaving out, I just saw this beautiful black woman with a short blonde cut. And I didn't know who she was. And we caught eye contact. And I said to her as I was leaving, I said, you are beautiful. You are beautiful. And my friend that was with me said, you know, that's Jerry Johnson, right? And then I looked, Amber Riley was there as well. The people were here in town right here. It was a Taco Tuesday night. So just shout out to the people for being, you know, in the community. Bar X, if you're, you know, ear to the streets, is going through some litigation, some problems, and folks in the neighborhood are trying to shut the bar down. And so it was good to see the people out. And just real quickly, the second shout out, you can put up that screenshot with me and Queen Sasha. Last night, we pulled up to the Liberty City, their inaugural gala last night, representing Philadelphia Black Pride at the IATSE Local 8 Ballroom. And listen, y'all, we had a time. And the people were all in the room. Council member Kendra Brooks, Rue Landau, 46th Ward leader James Bridgeforth, who was here on the show unpacking with us just a few weeks ago. The icon Ebony Fierce, Selena McLean, and just a lot of people. I met new faces as well, like Connor Hunter, who works for our governor, Josh Shapiro. Just a lot of people in the room to meet and shake hands and exchange information with. And it just felt good to be in the room for a good cause. All right, y'all, let's quickly keep this thing going so we can get our guest up before the break. We're going to move through What's Good Philly. I'm going to try to get through here as quickly as we can. This first event is the Screen and Table. This is actually happening tonight. And you can find out more information at visitphilly.com. You do need to get tickets. This is a Cowboys, Cowgirls, West Philly documentary. This is an intimate screening of a documentary called Fletcher Street. And it's happening tonight. Produced by Questlove and Black Thought of the Roots. The new film highlights the new writers of the North Philly Fletcher Street Riding Club, a local institution preserving the century-old urban equestrian tradition

0: cultivating a safe haven for North Philly youth. That is happening tonight. And this is actually what I found out, that this documentary, these people who inspired this documentary, inspired the 2020 film Concrete Cowboys that starred Idris Elba and Method Man. So shout out to the people in Philly right here. We doing the things, and you can get outside. And secondly, I just wanted to say, you know, tomorrow for Saturday, I don't know what the weather is going to hold and be like, but there are a ton of festivals going on tomorrow. The Delaware River Festival at Penn's Landing is happening from 10 a.m. to 4 p.m. The third annual Germantown Arts District Festival will also be going on during that time until 6 p.m. You'll also have the 18th annual South Street Fall Festival from noon to 8 p.m. And this will encompass the Philly AIDS Thrift 21st Anniversary Block Party. I was there last year. And if you know about the AIDS Thrift Block Party, you know it's a good time, resources, and community that's showing up. And that'll be located at the 700 block of South 5th Street. And Philly will be celebrating Nigerian Independence Day in West Philly at Container Village from noon to 8 p.m. So really something going on in every corner of the city. Just be mindful of weather and also be mindful of traffic. And lastly, before we bring our guests up, don't forget this Sunday is the last day to catch a hammock or a walk on the boardwalk at Spruce Street Harbor Park down on Christopher Columbus Boulevard. So a lot to do this weekend. If you choose, you might just say, hey, I'm going to rest. Yeah, the Puerto Rican Parade. That is also, I believe that is Saturday. Thank you, Harry. Yeah, y'all, drop the events down into the chat. Absolutely. Shout them out. If you have links, you can put them in the chat as well. Thank you all. Brianna, I also see you in the chat. I appreciate you all for tuning in. It's a perfect time because it is Self-Care Awareness Month. We hear that word a lot, don't we? But what does it really mean? And so who we have with us for this first part, the second part of the show, is founder of Women of Valor, Asia Nicole. Women of Valor is a women-centered platform focused on relationships, identity, boundaries, healing, faith, and personal growth through lived experience. She has a YouTube channel called womenofvalor.26. Let's go ahead and bring up Asia Nicole. Welcome to Unpacking. It's good to see you. How you feeling? How you doing?
1: I am very nervous.
0: Is this thing going? Can you hear me? Wait, did you say you're nervous?
1: Yes, very much nervous.
0: Don't be nervous. This is family. This is family. And not only is it family, like, we're here to talk about what you are an expert at, which is what you do. It's right. Your baby that you birthed out of your own experience and what you've gone through in your career. So Asia, thank you for taking time to unpack with WURD Radio in Philly this afternoon. Asia, talk about your own story, your journey. You said it really became a part of the foundation for Women of Valor and the conversations that you're having around relationships, identity, discernment, boundaries, rebuilding with women. Mm-hmm. Talk about it. Mm-hmm.
1: So my story starts a little bit over 8 years ago. I got into a relationship that just really wasn't for me. And throughout these past 8 years, I have just learned that you cannot just go into a relationship thinking that it's going to turn out what you expect it to be. My divorce was just recently finalized. And
0: can I say congratulations? I don't know how you feel about it. Can I say congratulations?
1: Excited. Yeah, you
0: okay,
1: can.
0: Congratulations.
1: I was very excited. And even after that divorce, 4 months later, I ended up getting with someone else while knowing that I wasn't even healed. Ooh. But at that time, you know, I just thought that, oh, God is showing me that, you know, this is my person. And a lot of times, when we're in a season where it's very quiet, it's very lonely, nothing much is happening, you don't really have any friends, you don't really have any family. At that time, my oldest baby was staying with his dad, and I was at home by myself. So I had basically all the free time in the world. And in 2024, I ended up meeting a guy, and it just went completely left, especially earlier this year, which is where Women of Valor was born through. the experience that I had to go through after that. The crazy thing about it is Women of Valor actually started May 1st of this year. And I remember when I first started it, I was crying a lot because the main thing for me was, God, how can I talk to these women if I'm still going through all of this? If I'm still, this person just left me for another woman, how can I be the one to speak to women?
0: And when I am healing myself, right?
1: Yes, yeah. Yes. It was very hard. It was very much, are you sure you want me to do this?
0: I think that's a good segue into the commercial break, because I have more questions for you. Please stay with us, Asia. Okay. We're going to take this commercial break. I'm Packers. 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I'm Eric Cole, producer Jordan Booth. We're going to take this break and be right back with more.
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3: Here is your current weather forecast for the Philadelphia area. Coastal flood advisory in effect till 5 o'clock Sunday morning. And we've got a wind advisory in effect until 6 o'clock on Sunday morning. Chance of rain overnight tonight. Otherwise, mostly cloudy with winds gusting as high as 45 miles per hour. Rain tomorrow. Highs in the mid-60s. Winds gusting as high as 40 miles per hour. Then rain continuing tomorrow night. Overnight lows into Sunday morning. Mid to upper 50s with winds gusting as high as 35 miles per hour. I'm Jason Lee with Philadelphia Weather.
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4: We've got problems on 95 southbound, a big backup. Suffolk Common all the way down to Packer Avenue with a crash in the right lane. And then further south, backed up 420 to the Blue Route with another crash in the right lane. And north of 95, just volume. Also, Bartram to Broad Street and Jan Vine Expressway to Allegheny. Westbound Schuylkill, Jan approaching University, Teacher Barton Boulevard to Belmont. Eastbound, Suffolk Blue Route to Belmont and Boulevard to South. Blue Route southbound, delays St. David's and Media Swathmore. Lara Totella, total traffic.
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0: 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I see you. You still nervous? Or you a pro now? You're on mute. Take yourself off mute. Oh no, my producer got to get you off mute. There we go.
1: Not as much. I feel very calmer now. I feel much calmer now.
0: Good. Stay right there with us, Asia. 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Thank you, everybody, for listening. This is Unpacking. I'm Eric Cole. And let's jump right back into this conversation with Asia Nicole, founder of Women of Valor. Again, this is Self-Care Awareness Month, so I think this is a timely conversation. You know, listening to your introduction before we went to break, Asia, you know, my next question for you I wanted to ask. So often, many of us, creators, entrepreneurs, media personalities and things like that, we create things that we often feel like didn't exist. We create the spaces that we needed to nurture us for whatever we were going through. And it just so happened to be a force, a vehicle to inspire others, to help others. I know that has simply been the case with my platform, from podcasting and how I even got started and how I got discovered into radio. And of course, I don't want to speak for you, but, you know, a lot of what I'm hearing from you is that lived experience and what you not just struggled with, but what you overcame is what helped the inception and really be the foundation of Women of Valor. But I want to hear from you. Why does this work matter? Why did you feel the need to create this space?
1: The reason why I felt the need to create this space is because I always gravitated towards a lot of women who were either in similar situations that I've been in or were getting ready to go into that type of situation. And the crazy thing about it is, even before Women of Valor, in college, I actually had a different organization. This was actually empowering young women with knowledge at first. And then this year, it became Women of Valor because I went to school for mass communications and journalism. And so when I was in college, I just thought that, you know, oh, well, you know, I'll be helping younger girls, you know, through college or, you know, different things like that. And as I got older and I started to see the type of environments that I was allowing myself to be in, the type of people that I was allowing into my life, the type of things that I was allowing to affect me, you know, just growing up and now 28, it's shaped a lot of who I am, the good and the bad. And especially this year was just a huge chunk of, okay, I know what I want to do now. And I know that Women of Valor is something that is, I don't know how big it's going to grow. I'm going to let God decide that. Everything that I do now, God decides it, because just overall, helping women was something that I always wanted to do. But Women of Valor, it's very different because now I'm able to see what my actual purpose is rather than just say, I would love to help people.
0: Wow. That has to feel amazing to, and you know, I'm speaking to Asia or kind of using her experience to, you know, talk about this, but I'm sure even for folks who are listening, you know, if you've experienced like figuring out or coming to terms with or reckoning of like, who you are and like why you're here, what your purpose is, like that can sound really surface or you know, I don't know, small, but
1: yeah,
0: that is, to have that kind of understanding and to exist in this world with everything that we have going on around us, I think that's really powerful. And I think that's why you've been able to like lead women, but also inspire women. That's kind of when I was going through your videos and listening to you, it's almost like an open heart diary of sorts.
1: Thank you.
0: And I think a lot of the work that you do is inspiration. And you know, to kind of like round this conversation out, you know, you said, I don't know what's next for Women of Valor.
1: Yeah.
0: I'm going to let God drive that. But I would really like to hear from you before you leave. Where do you see Women of Valor going next? Like how would you like to serve the community based on the work that you've already done and the stake that you have in community? What would you like to do next for women?
1: If I'm being quite honest, I would love to go into more spaces where women who are, they don't have the space to be able to say how they're really feeling about a situation. Because another prime example is for me earlier this year, when everything happened, you know, with my ex leaving and that whole thing, I didn't have you know how you have safe spaces, but it's very limited. Like their capacity is very limited. And so
0: people's capacity in those spaces.
1: Yes, yes.
0: Absolutely.
1: And absolutely. So I want to be able to be one of those women who you can come to me and just tell me whatever you're feeling. No matter if you want to cry, we can scream, we can yell, whatever it is you need to do to get out of that, whatever it is you need to do to process everything. And for me, I just really see Women of Valor becoming a bigger thing than myself. Even me doing this was very different for me because I'm so used to just filming a video and uploading it. I'm just so used to doing that. And that's honestly been one of my outlets. Me processing the situation is me making a video and recording it and talking about it to my audience. Even if it only gets like 50 views, I'm still releasing it in a different form. So I
0: the
1: just
0: energy.
1: Really pray. Yeah, I just really pray that Women of Valor, it just takes off in ways that I didn't even see coming. Because honestly, I don't have any expectations when it comes to my life now because I have seen where those false expectations get you.
0: You try to have too much control. We try to drive that wheel and, you know, we end up in a ditch.
1: Yes.
0: Yeah.
1: A big one at that.
0: Yeah. And it can be hard to get out of those.
1: Yeah.
0: So, yeah. Okay. Well, I know this was short, very quick. We are live on air, so it was. I know it was fast for you, but I still appreciate you being here. What part of the city are you calling from?
1: So I am actually in Alabama.
0: Oh, are you serious? I don't know why all this time I thought you were in Philly.
1: Oh no, I'm in Alabama.
0: I just assume. You know what? I have to stop assuming that the people who listen to this show are only in Philly. And you know what?
1: That is hilarious.
0: It is, because I need to get it together. Yes, it is hilarious, because what is going on? Word is nationwide, and we have people listening out in Germany and all kind of stuff. People will be calling in, so the love is just there. It's being felt, and you know, everyone's showing you love in the chat, Asia. So before you get up out of here, just plug your YouTube and where people can find and support you.
1: So my YouTube is womenofvalor.26. I also have a TikTok page at Women of Valor. And yeah, you can always subscribe to the YouTube channel. I try to be consistent as possible. I do have an 18-month-old with me right now, so that is like a huge thing.
0: Congratulations.
1: So, thank you.
0: A new mom. Or, well, not new. This is...
1: Yeah, he's a year old.
0: Well, I think you already have... You talked about having... I think you have a kid. This is number two?
1: I have two boys.
0: So this is two.
1: Yeah,
0: okay. Mm-hmm. Ooh, I just heard that Alabama in there. Did y'all hear it? Did y'all hear that twang up in there? Women of Valor, Asia Nicole, a woman-centered platform focused on relationships, identity, boundaries, healing, all rooted in faith. Thank you so much
1: for being
0: here and unpacking with us. And you're always welcome.
1: Thank you so much. This was amazing.
0: Keep in touch with me on the email, okay, Asia? Good to see you.
1: You know I will. Thank you so much.
0: All right now. Let's keep this thing going, y'all. I love having Philly community pull up. Well, unpacking community, because it's not just Philly, pull up and share, you know, what they're working on, what they built, what they're building. We need more of that. Unpacking is a place where you are certainly welcome. Speaking of which, Black Girl Agenda, you've emailed the show. I saw your email. You all want to come on the show. I'm definitely going to be back in touch with you really, really soon, because this is what we do. Email the show at unpacking@wordradio.com if you would like to have a guest segment. Let's go ahead and move on to our last segment of the show, Unpacking Trendy News and Pop Culture. Share your thoughts in the chat, and the phone lines are open at 215-634-8065. Go ahead and put the first screenshot up, Jordan, with Ben Crump. I just want to say kudos to the attorney team, Ben Crump himself and his team, for their diligent work. And how they did this with the going through Nolan Wells' cell phone and having the forensic evidence and putting it out here public for the entire nation, for the entire world to see. They've done a really good job with that, because, you know, I'll just say we're dealing with some dark energy around this case. You know, the cell phone forensic report confirmed everything we already knew and then some, but we did learn a lot. But these are the things that stood out to me from this, and you can catch this, you can catch the full Ben Crump, it was like a conference that he did yesterday on YouTube. Number one, these are the things that stood out to me. Nolan's friends were warning him the day of, when he was headed to the island, they were warning him of the racism that was happening or could happen on that island. His friends back home were concerned about Nolan's safety. That really hit me hard. Another thing that stood out to me, a lot of the Snapchat messages, that was their main form of communication. A lot of those were deleted before the mother retained the phone. But you know, when they go through and they do these forensic scans, even if you deleted something, that is all still there. One of the messages that were deleted alluded to the fact that one of the fathers of the boys, of one of the, I'm not going to say the friends because they're not his friends, but one of the messages that were deleted alluded to the fact that one of the fathers was there that day on Horn Island and also had a conversation with a sheriff. Another thing that stood out to me, the phone was traveling on the boat when the boys, they have been saying that Nolan stayed behind on the island, but the forensic report shows the phone moving after they said that Nolan had stayed back on the island. It showed the phone moving with the boat, moving with them. And there's a lot more. Like I said, you can check out the full Ben Crump video on YouTube. They also released the findings from the Mississippi autopsy report. And in that report, it stated that there was no water in his lungs, there was no water in his stomach, and there was no water in his throat. Be the first time ever you drown with no water in your body. There were also two significant 2-inch wide, 2-inch long contusions on the back of Nolan's head. And despite Mississippi's own findings in that report that the grand jury had access to, they still moved forward and said, oh no, there's nothing to see here, and decided not to move forward with an indictment. That DA that's out there in Mississippi, this jury, and everyone connected needs to be investigated immediately and removed from this case. And we need a whole new sweep of people coming through, because Nolan Wells deserves a fair trial and investigation into his death. And while we investigate all these other people, because there is something nefarious going on behind the scenes with this that they are trying to cover up. That is just my belief. That is just my belief. We're going to go ahead and take this next break, and we'll come back with some more headlines. I'll see what we're going to get through. We have a couple of things. But it's been a great show, and I appreciate y'all. I see everybody in the chat. Thank you. I haven't been reading your messages, but I do see everybody. Dolores, Brianna, everybody showing Asia love. Raphael, Harry, Lily, thank you everybody for unpacking. 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Myself and producer Jordan Booth will be right back after this break.
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3: Here is your current weather forecast for the Philadelphia area. Coastal flood advisory in effect till 5 o'clock Sunday morning. And we've got a wind advisory in effect until 6 o'clock on Sunday morning. Chance of rain overnight tonight, otherwise mostly cloudy with winds gusting as high as 45 miles per hour. Rain tomorrow, highs in the mid-60s, winds gusting as high as 40 miles per hour. Then rain continuing tomorrow night, overnight lows into Sunday morning, mid to upper 50s with winds gusting as high as 35 miles per hour. I'm Jason Lee with Philadelphia weather.
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4: We've got a big backup on 95 southbound Jan Coppin all the way down to Packer Avenue with an accident now on the shoulder. And then further south, Jim Bartram to past the Blue Route where we had another crash. That one's gone. And northbound 95, that's heavy. Bartram to Broad Street and Jan Vine Expressway to Allegheny. Westbound Schuylkill, stop and go University to Jordan, Boulevard to Conshohocken, and eastbound Jan Blue Route to Belmont and approaching the Boulevard to South, 42 South, stop and go from the Walt Whitman down to Creek Road. Wired to tell a total traffic.
16: 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And he increased funding by a historic $250 million for Philadelphia public schools. And over 175,000 Philadelphians can benefit from the state's Working Pennsylvanians tax credit to put more money in your pocket. 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So it may be 106 miles from Philadelphia to Harrisburg, but we have a governor who's with us every step of the way.
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0: 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This is Unpacking. I'm Eric Cole. As founder of WURD Radio and true Philadelphia icon, Walter P. Lomax, Jr., MD, believed in the power of our voices and the strength of our communities. Now, Mural Arts and WURD invite you to honor his life with a new mural dedication. 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Come celebrate the man, the mission, and the legacy that continues to live on. And we're going to get this thing rolling as we close out the show. The folks are in the chat saying justice for Nolan Wells. Cynthia said, I knew from the beginning that the phone would tell a story. You're absolutely right. As somebody who listens to a lot of true crime podcasts and documentaries, the cell phone always is what get people indicted, get people locked up, because you try to erase stuff, which actually, and that makes it even more suspicious once they retrieve these files. And that's how the people get got. But, you know, here we are. You know, no one's arrested. Mississippi is not moving. As a matter of fact, the DA, her statement after this was released was disturbing, to say the least. And I think one of the things that really confused me about her message was they're saying, oh, we didn't have this evidence. We didn't have it. The Ben Crump team didn't send us all of this. We didn't know any of this. Excuse me, what? It is your job to know this. It is your job to investigate. It is your job to use the resources that you have. Now, y'all came to the decision that there was no foul play, but you didn't do the investigative work. Everyone that was pushing Christine Wansley and the father are asking questions, wanting to know what happened to their son. And you didn't do what was basic for them. So, not cool. All right, let's move on. We have a few things I'll try to quickly get through. First, I just want to play this clip. Steve Harvey says NBC exec threatened to take his whole TV career after he refused the network's demand. I wanted to play this because, you know, we black people, particularly in this country, we have a history of overcoming when they're trying to get, when opposition is trying to get in the way. Let's go ahead and play that audio clip.
5: That white man could not believe I told him no. When it came to me with Celebrity Family Feud, and I said, well, man, let's just go to NBC, because NBC, I got little big shots on here. I got, let's give it to them first. So the president at that time, he said, no, we don't want that. That'll never work. Okay, cool. So went over to ABC. ABC bought it.
6: Celebrity Family Feud.
5: Celebrity Family Feud, which they still have to this day.
6: To this day, yeah.
5: So they put us on Sunday night. Well, that Sunday night started crushing NBC's Sunday night lineup. So Paul Tagliati came back to me and said, hey, man, we made a mistake. Can you switch the show from ABC to NBC? I said, no, nah, man, that ain't right. I said, they believed in it. They gave me a crack. I'm going to stay with them. He said, well, we'll pay you whatever you're making. I said, no. Nah. And that moment right there, I saw in his eyes. He hated me. That white man could not believe I told him no. And so he made it a point. And my show was on a Universal lot. NBC headquarters was right across the street on the lot. They would come over all the time. So my birthday came and Christmas, I didn't get nothing from NBC. So in May, they made the announcement and he said out of his mouth, I'll show him. I'll take his whole TV career. So he canceled the talk show and Little Big Shots. He thought, I'd have rid myself of him. Here's the problem you got now. Well, now you done freed me up. Then I created the Judge Show, which I owned. Now, I was making more on that Judge Show than I was making on both them shows combined.
6: Really?
5: Yeah, and I was working way less. So I remember one of the executive producers saying, you should just go to him and have a sit down and talk and just say, we'll make some changes and we'll start. No, I'm not going to beg nobody for nothing. Mm-hmm. Yeah. But they said, it's called negotiating. No, that's begging. But see, why I got to beg him, he didn't give me this career. My career came from a higher power. Am he going to take care of me? And he did.
0: My career came from a higher power and he going to take care of me. And he did. We always lean into our spirituality. And our ancestors to keep us lifted. And you know what, Steve Harvey, making more money and working less, that sounds like a come up to me. It really does. Let's move on to the next and probably last story. I wanted to play this audio clip coming up. Get the Mayor Mondani clip ready for us, Jordan, because according to AP News, DoorDash will pay 11. Actually, put up the next year. We're going to skip that one, Jordan. Go to, yep, there we go. According to AP News, DoorDash will pay $131.5 million to settle claims that it underpaid delivery workers in New York City, Mayor Zoran Mondani announced Tuesday. The agreement, which officials described as the largest worker settlement in city history, also requires the company to submit a new monitoring system to ensure compliance with delivery worker pay laws in the city. Let's listen to the audio.
7: Analyzing 152 million payments and 110 million hours of work, they arrived at a staggering conclusion. DoorDash had underpaid more than 260,000 delivery workers across New York City between April of 2022 and June of 2026, often in violation of the minimum pay rate. Today, after years of corporate greed and impunity, we are holding DoorDash to account. I am proud to announce that DoorDash will pay more than $131 million, the largest settlement for food delivery workers ever secured in American municipal history, and a landmark win for those who have been mistreated and abused for years with nowhere to turn. City Hall will not sit idly by while a megacorporation that made nearly $1 billion in profits last year rips off the working people who keep our city moving.
0: Mondani is a man for the people, y'all. He just gets stuff done. I posted this on Thread this past week. I said, why does it seem like, and I said seem because I know it's not realistically true or the case, but I said, why does it seem like Mayor Mondani has done more in the past, not even a year, that he's been running it in New York than all the politicians ever? He just made, it's just something about how he carries on about the work in his civic duty. He don't complain. He don't, when people are criticizing him, he takes it as a challenge to do better and to get better, because he understands that he works for the people. He doesn't take it as a personal attack. He gets to work. And it'd be some of the most simple things that you seem, that we have to contend with on a day-to-day basis, that you just seem like nobody can fix. Nobody can do. The potholes, for example. The city went viral when he filled up all those potholes. Simple. And the people were just so happy. Why? Because it's the little things like that, having a smooth street to run our cars on, to drive our bikes on, for our children to play on. It's the little things like that that make all the difference in our lives and helps make it a little bit better. Just a little bit. In a statement, DoorDash admitted errors, saying, quote, simply put, we screwed up. While these mistakes weren't intentional, that doesn't make them okay. We pride ourselves on operational excellence at DoorDash, and this was not excellent, nor was it acceptable. Dashers should be paid in full on time every time. We're sorry to the Dashers we let down. That is the statement from DoorDash. Not enough. Let me tell y'all something. If they were ripping the people off in New York, they doing it here in Philly. They doing it in the D.C. They doing it in Virginia. They doing it in Atlanta. They doing it in L.A. Where's our Mondani who's doing the investigation so we can give Philly our money from the DoorDash people? Or for all we know, maybe the people are working and seeing what's going on. But let me tell you something. This should set some type of precedent. Other cities should also be looking, other leaders should be looking into this. Because if they did it in New York, they're doing it in other places. And they're not going to admit it. DoorDash is not going to come forward. Oh, they found out we owed all this money in New York. Let's go ahead and do an internal investigation and see what we owe Philly. See what we owe DC. Absolutely not. We need somebody who's willing to fight for the people, stand up for the people, speak up for the people to make it happen. All right, y'all. You hear the music. Y'all know what time it is. Time for me to go. We had a good time. I see y'all in the chat. Thank you for tuning in to Unpacking That Wraps the Show. I'm your host, Eric Cole. your weekly dose right here, unpacking of the Philly happenings in the weekend, pop culture, trending news, and unpacking the issues that are shaping our community. Jordan Booth, our producer, makes it happen, keeps this thing going. Thank you, brother, for being here. Thank you to our guest today, Asia Nicole, founder of Women of Valor. Thank you for dialing in with us today. 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But don't touch that dial. We're going to keep this thing going. We got Amadi Braxton coming up next with Solutions. Y'all have a good weekend. I'll see y'all next week. Peace.

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1: The beauty of the Constitution is its clarity. It doesn't use vague language. It isn't liberal or conservative. It's not Democrat or Republican. It's simply the law. And the First Amendment is one of those laws that keeps us out of the reach of tyrants. This simple paragraph gives us the right to pray how we want, speak how we want, report what we want, protest when we want, and seek reparations when the government does us wrong. Is it perfect? No. Because if it was, we would all have our 40 acres and a mule. But perfect or not, the First Amendment is clear. The freedom of the press must not be abridged, interrupted, impeded, or removed because the press holds the government accountable. That means no president can ban the press from the White House just because he doesn't like what they report. The fact of the matter is, when journalists write, someone will not like what we say, but even if that someone is the president, he cannot take away our right to say it.
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0: 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Today is Friday, September 25th. Wow. Time is flying by. We come to you each Fridays, 5 to 7 p.m., bringing you the organizers, activists, movement and thought leaders, public servants and small business leaders, cultural workers and artists, and any community member creating solutions to the issues that impact your life. We aim to provide useful analysis and information on local, state, national, and international issues. And I'm your host, Amadi Braxton. On the boards tonight is the wonderful and talented Jordan Booth, engineering this show. Hello, Jordan. Happy Friday.
1: Hey, happy Friday. How you doing today?
0: I'm good. I'm chilly.
1: Oh, yeah. Yeah.
0: I got my thick sweater on for people viewing on video. I have my fall colors. But it's been chilly.
1: Yeah, absolutely.
0: In a good way. I'm not complaining, yeah. But, you know.
1: Yeah, it definitely beats the summer heat. Yeah, I would much rather have this, like, just not too cold and not too hot either. I'd rather have this instead.
0: Yeah. This is my favorite season. Mm-hmm. I'm just having to make adjustments.
1: Right. Yeah.
0: I always seem to be caught off guard, but yes.
1: Yes.
0: I'm wearing thicker sweaters now.
1: Absolutely. Yeah. I had to bring up my sweatshirts and crew neck. So, yeah, I'm wearing a crew neck right now. So.
0: Okay. Yeah. Well, we're supposed to get a lot of rain this weekend. Mm-hmm. I mean, I always think that's a good thing as a gardener, refill the water table with, good stuff for the plants. But also, you know, we've had a lot of major storms this year in Philly, and flooding and things like that happened too. So, you know, people have to be careful out there.
1: Oh yeah, and especially with this wind as well too.
0: Yes.
1: Like we've had, like you said, we have storms, not even just the flooding, but also just the crazy wind just knocking down trees and just, you know, like when I'm pretty sure when people are driving, like they just feel the wind just like kind of steer their car a little bit, like offline a little bit.
0: Yeah.
1: Yeah. So, yep. Just one of those. Yep.
0: Yeah. So everybody out there this weekend, pay attention to the forecast. And if it tells you to stay home, you know, stay home. Do what they say. You know, despite what the orange Cheeto in chief has to say, climate change is very real. So, well, let me pivot to my what's on my mind as we wrap up the week. We do have two guests tonight that I'll just mention. Two guests who are going to talk about back to school things. I wanted to be focusing the last couple of shows on back to school. It is that time of year and parents need support and guidance and tips. And so we'll be joined by two guests tonight to talk about a few things. One is related to screen time and the effects of social media on your children and what you can do as parents to

child with very special learning needs, please stay tuned because you are not going to want to miss the great information we have to offer later on in the show. But as we wrap up this week, there were a couple of late breaking stories this afternoon as I was coming on air that I was digging into just before coming on. One is that the Lieutenant Governor of New Jersey has been forced to resign due to sexual harassment and ethics violations. And, you know, I think he has resigned without, you know, admitting to wrongdoing. The governor, Mikey Sherrill, called for his resignation, and he has followed suit. But if you read some of the reports about the kind of things he has done, it just seems to me classic behavior. So I'll just read a little bit from this Inquirer piece, which is actually a piece that was published by, was this the AP? No, this is the Inquirer. So this is by Aaliyah Schneider. New Jersey Lieutenant Governor Dale Caldwell has resigned after investigators found credible evidence of sexual harassment and other wrongdoing. Mikey Sherrill announced his resignation at a news conference Friday afternoon. The governor, who was inaugurated with Caldwell by her side in January, pushed for his resignation, which she received Friday afternoon. Quote, his decision will allow us to move forward with important work serving the people of our state. I will move, Sherrill said, I will move swiftly and thoroughly in choosing a new lieutenant governor who will represent my administration and the people of New Jersey with honor and integrity. Now, this is me talking now, not reading. You know, this comes at a moment where part of his responsibility as I'm tongue twisted today, people. I don't know why. As lieutenant governor is to oversee state elections. So the timing of this is not great. But Mikey Sherrill, the governor, has replaced him, I think, on an interim basis with the state comptroller, who has put out a statement saying that she, you know, will thoroughly handle election oversight in the state of New Jersey. Which, you know, what else can she say? But hopefully that is true. This resignation by the lieutenant governor has come after several weeks inquiry into his behavior. He basically engaged in harassing women, trying to date women on his staff. There's a lot of different accusations in here, which I'm trying to summarize. He hit on a female staffer's friend, and when she turned him down, he told the staffer that ambitious women like them needed a man in a position to help them. And I'm not going to finish the quote of what he said because it is disgusting. He also was dating somebody in his office and you brought her to events as his plus one without paying for her. There's a variety of allegations in the report related to his behavior towards women, which, you know, are the basis for concern and exactly why he should have been forced to resign. It's abuse of power when you're working in a government position that is at that high level and you're flirting and hitting on women who work for you or who are in relationship to people who work for you, that is abusive.
So.

0: I'm glad that he stepped down. And apparently this is a long pattern of behavior. So that's one story locally that hit. But the other big story is that the Supreme Court ruled to allow the use of, sorry, I'm losing where I was here, to allow the use of an expansive federal database for voter screening, which Trump has been wanting. So this is, you know, this is again, Trump, another one of his attempts to interfere in the midterm elections. The last attempt that was blocked by SCOTUS was using the mailing, the U.S. Postal Service to control mail-in balloting. So that was blocked. And by the way, I just turned in my, I mailed in my voter ballot 2 days ago and got an email today saying that it had been received. So I feel good about that. But anyway, but now this second effort, which seems to have succeeded at this moment, is that this database that was built by the Trump administration to basically nationalize all voter data in the country by pulling from Social Security records, citizenship information, and other sensitive data of millions of Americans. You know, they were attempting to pull this together in a national database and then basically having states use it to hunt for ineligible voters. And the Supreme Court has said that they can use that online system that they created to do so. Of course, the real reason behind this is to allow allow states to purge large numbers of valid voters from their rolls ahead of the midterm using this database. Why they need this database? It's a mystery, but the mystery can be solved in knowing that Trump and his ilk have no good ideas to run on. They have no good policies to run on. They have a terrible track record. They're afraid of losing, and therefore they're trying to do anything they can to shave off a few thousand votes here or a few thousand votes there. Now, the good news is that it is illegal federally to try to purge voters from rolls within 90 days of an upcoming election. And we are within that 90 days. So this ruling will not have a huge impact as of yet, for these upcoming elections, midterm elections in November. But, you know, again, this is a solution that they've come up with that lacks a problem. We'll circle back to this later on in the show because there's much more to be said about this and I would love to hear your take. On the other side of this break, however, we are going to be joined by Catherine Martinko, who's an expert in how to support parents to reduce the negative impact of screen time with their children. She's an author and a speaker, and we'll be hearing from her on the other side of this break. You're listening to Solutions. We'll be right back.
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2: Here is your current weather forecast for the Philadelphia area. Coastal flood advisory in effect till 5 o'clock Sunday morning. And we've got a wind advisory in effect until 6 o'clock on Sunday morning. Chance of rain overnight tonight. Otherwise, mostly cloudy with winds gusting as high as 45 miles per hour. Rain tomorrow. Highs in the mid-60s. Winds gusting as high as 40 miles per hour. Then rain continuing tomorrow night. Overnight lows into Sunday morning. Mid to upper 50s with winds gusting as high as 35 miles per hour. I'm Jason Lee with Philadelphia Weather.
1: Time for a traffic update on Word Radio.
3: Heads up, the eastbound Vine Expressway crawling Schuylkill to Broad. Crash zone in the left lane getting by. Westbound side backed up 95 to the Schuylkill. Westbound Schuylkill Jan University to the Vine Expressway and approaching the boulevard to Belmont. Eastbound stop and go Blue Route to Belmont and approaching the boulevard to south. 95 northbound Jan State Line, the Commodore Barry for the airport to Broad Street and Girard to Allegheny. Southbound stop and go Cotman to the Betsy Ross. Blue Route southbound delays St. David's and Media Swarthmore. Liar to tell a total traffic.
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0: 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And I am your host, back with you, Amadi Braxton, joined by Catherine Martinko, who is a writer, editor, speaker, and author who helps parents, educators, and students navigate a hyper-connected world with clarity and confidence. She is author of Childhood Unplugged, Practical Advice to Get Kids Off Screens and Find Balance, and the forthcoming book, Hold the Phone, How Parents Can Rescue Their Kids from Too Much Screen Time. Thank you for coming back on the show.
12: It's a pleasure to be here. Thanks so much for having me.
0: Sure. It's back to school time, and I've been doing a series of shows to try to support parents and caregivers at this time. There's the kind of readjusting back to habits and routines of school life, and this is a time to kind of reset habits, reset routines, and healthy habits when it comes to learning. And so I would love to hear from you about why it's important to set rules and boundaries also around screens and screen time and phone usage, particularly smartphone usage. Schools are places where children are already on a lot of screens. So just talk a little bit about the importance of resetting boundaries on screen use beyond school.
12: Yeah, well, I mean, there was a lot packed into that question, so I'll try to make my way through it. But boundaries are important. We know this as parents in almost every context of raising kids. We do need to protect our children, and our job is to keep them safe more than it is to keep them happy. And when it comes to smartphones and access to computers and gaming consoles and tablets, our kids desperately need our guidance, and they will thrive. They'll do better if they know that someone's looking out for them and someone is trying to keep them safe. So I would say, if you have a kid who's got a smartphone, sit down and create a smartphone contract with them. It's the start of the school year. It's a really good time to go over your expectations for how that device is being used. You can outline the potential consequences for misuse of the device too. Maybe you will confiscate it. I would always have access to your child's phone. They should have to share their password with you, because protection is more important than so-called privacy. And your job is to parent them. It is to keep an eye on what they're doing. I would really carve out some phone-free times and spaces in their lives. So make it a rule that, for instance, they do not take that phone into their bedroom at night. That's probably one of the most high impact changes that you can make in your life as a parent. I'd make it a hard rule that they don't have their phones with them during homework, if possible. I recognize that they might be using a Chromebook or a laptop of some kind, but then have them do it in a common area of the home where they're sitting at the dining table or at the kitchen island. It's a little more difficult for them to go down a rabbit hole and just start gaming or sitting in some group chat room online if you could easily see what's happening. You have a better sense of what they're actually doing and how they're spending their time. You know, make it a point of not having phones at the dinner table, you know, trying to have conversations with them. Just, we're trying to offset some of that total tech takeover that's occurring in our kids' lives. So I think that those are some good places to start at home. Another thing that I've been telling parents, especially at the start of this school year, is to advocate for change within the classroom. So obviously we're seeing more school boards adopting phone bans, which is a fantastic thing. But if you're not fortunate enough to live in a school district that has decided to take that step, there's a few things that you can do as a parent to affect change within the classroom. So I would encourage your teachers, your children's teachers, to no longer use QR codes, for example, to us make homework assignments. That sort of sends a mixed message to students about the presence of phones in the classroom. Another thing I would say is to encourage schools not to rely on social media platforms to communicate about extracurricular activities, because we've got kids signing up for all kinds of cool clubs and groups and sports right now at this time of year. But if those same groups create Snapchat groups or Instagram pages to communicate, again, it puts a lot of pressure on kids to bring their devices to school and to sign up for these platforms too. And then one other thing I would say is advocate for no AirPods in the classroom. So a lot of kids are listening to music throughout the entire school day, which is allowed. I think that there's a time and place for music, but if it also means that they have their phone in their pocket, it creates a lot more distraction in their lives. So basically, we're fighting a massive battle right now, trying to regain control over kids' attention, and it's not easy.
0: Yeah, those are all such good tips and suggestions, and it just, I mean, but there's so many that you have to create to deal with all of the places that this is showing up in our children's lives. I want to go back just to this overall notion of safety, because I don't think that people generally view smartphones as unsafe.
12: Yes. Well, the multi-million-dollar lawsuit that was just passed here in the United States definitely indicates the opposite, that many of these platforms have been designed intentionally to be quite harmful towards kids. So they are designed to be highly addictive. It's almost impossible to put them down. We know this even as adults. So there's the direct costs of a lot of these devices. We're seeing physical repercussions. We've got, you know, the weight gain that's coming from the increased sedentariness. We're seeing epidemics of nearsightedness and myopia from kids staring at screens so much. Obviously, a decline in the quality and the quantity of sleep that kids are getting. We're seeing emotional repercussions, kids that are seeing content that's just far too mature for them to be able to handle. And that obviously takes its toll. We have kids that are less empathetic, less curious, less creative. They have an inability neurologically to focus if they've been exposed to excessive screen time from a young age. So their brain essentially becomes accustomed to very short, flashy video formats, and it becomes difficult, almost physically painful for them to be able to sit down and focus on a long, complex chunk of information, like reading a book from cover to cover. So these devices have been touted as social connectors, which they are in some ways, but they are also undermining the very kinds of social connections that our kids need more than ever, which is face-to-face conversations. They need time to go outside and move their bodies. They need time to just sit with friends, to imagine things, to brainstorm, to dream. They need to have conversations with their parents and with their siblings. There's just so much going on in the world that a lot of kids are missing out on, and it's pretty scary to think what the long-term repercussions will be.
0: Yeah, and I think essentially what we also forget, and you know, as adults and caregivers and parents, is that these are essentially advertising platforms, right?
12: Like, that's true.
0: You know, because there's just constant ads, and it's a way, the addictive nature of the design is to get us to stay engaged and see more advertising.
12: Yeah, and the fact is they're designed to be highly addictive, because the more time that we spend on these platforms, the more money we are making for the tech companies that own them. So in a way, we essentially end up being the product that's being sold. We're giving away our attention, which is our attention is our most valuable commodity, really, in a way. What we pay attention to is what turns out to be our lives. And we are just giving it away for free to these tech companies that do not care about us one bit. And that's quite evident in a lot of the research and evidence that's been discussed in these court cases too, that they are malicious. They are out to harm knowingly, aware of the tremendous repercussions it's having on young people's development. So it's pretty scary. When I talk to young people, I try to get them fired up about that fact that, you know, we're better than this. We do not deserve to have our bodies and our psyche's mind in this way and given away for free, that we should demand a higher quality way of living.
0: So I want to go back to one of the tips you offered as like a way to put a boundary on cell phone use or screen time for kids. And it seems like a big one. So I just wanted to go back and kind of underline it with you. And that is not allowing your kids to take their screens to bed with them. Mm-hmm. Can you just talk about the importance of that and what has been found to happen when kids are taking their screens to bed? I mean, maybe it's obvious that, you know, they're up all night or they stay up much later than they should, but what else is happening?
12: So different kids will handle their phones differently at night, of course. You will have some kids that have a bit more self-control and will just be using it as their alarm clock. But even the most self-controlled kid at some point is going to wake up in the night and not be able to get back to sleep and reach for that phone. Kids get on average about 12 notifications between midnight and 5 a.m., which might not sound like a lot, but I mean, that's still 12 notifications. They get far more during the day. It's enough to make you want to look and just check what's going on. Often our judgment is at its worst at night. So that is when we are most likely to get upset by something that we see. It's also when we are most likely to react in a way that we might regret in the morning once we are a little bit better rested and have a bit more of a reasonable perception on things. So often the worst things happen at night, the worst of the online group chats and the social media dramas. It's also just impacting the quality of sleep. So kids are going to sleep later and later because they're on these devices that they can't resist. They don't want to put it away because the prospect of going to sleep is much less interesting than scrolling on a device. We're seeing decreased quality of sleep as well because exposure to the blue light that's emitted from these screens inhibits the release of melatonin, which is the hormone that induces sleepiness. So you know, that's another physiological aspect of it too. So I just think that a really great solution is to buy your kid an old-fashioned alarm clock. I've done it for all my kids. Set it up on their nightstand and have them leave the phone in a common area of the house. So the kitchen island, wherever it is. Or if your kid is someone that you don't quite trust to be able to resist the device and they might sneak down in the night to look at that device, maybe keep it in your bedroom. Keep it somewhere where they're not going to be able to take it without you realizing. And this is Dr. Jean Twenge is a researcher in this field, and she says that this is the number one fix that you should make, the number one change you should make in your family's life. If there's one thing you do, simply set this rule that your kids never have their phones in their bedroom, and they will do better overall. They'll be able to handle better the consequences of the phone-centric life.
0: One of the things that, you mentioned the first thing was making a contract. Mm-hmm. Can you just walk us through how does that work? How do you make a contract with your kid around device use?
12: Yeah, I think that this is really important. So I did this with my oldest son. My oldest son turned 16 about a year ago. So he's the first one of my three sons to get a smartphone. He had to wait until he turned 16 because the number one rule is that, again, from Dr. Jean Twenge's amazing research, she says that giving a kid a smartphone should be on par with getting a driver's license in terms of the level of maturity that's required to handle one. So this doesn't mean you can't give your kid a simpler phone, a basic phone, you know, something safer for them up until the age of 16. But once they get that first smartphone, it's really important to sit down and draft a contract. So I actually do offer a template for a smartphone contract on my Substack newsletter, catherinemartingo.substack.com, that people can download and they can use as well. So I did this with my son, and basically it outlines our expectations for use. So he has to tell us the password to his phone, and it's written on a chalkboard in the kitchen. And anytime he updates it, he has to change that so that we can log in. I also have made it very clear that I will do periodic spot checks without forewarning because I own the phone. And if he misbehaves or if I find something that's not safe for him, I do have the right to take away that phone because owning it is a privilege. It's not a right. And doing those periodic spot checks, to be honest, isn't that fun. I sometimes have to remind myself to do it. It can sometimes feel a little invasive. And I'm not going through and reading all of his texts or whatnot in great detail, but I'm just making sure that he doesn't have any apps on there that I don't want him using. I'm doing cursory looks at, you know, the photo files and whatnot, and just kind of getting a sense of what he's doing because he still is a minor. He's still my child. I would be checking up on him even in the real world, and I still do. I think that this is another digital world that still needs some parental surveillance. And then we have a few rules that include it not being in his bedroom at night, but he's also not allowed to take it to school. And that might sound a bit radical to some parents because they want to be able to reach their kid during the day, but first of all, I don't think that parents should be texting their kids throughout the school day because it's a really important 6 or 7 hours out of each day that your kid needs to focus on learning and absorbing the information that the teachers are giving them and engaging with their peers without having to respond to their parents' texts throughout the day. So I think that's a big part of it. But also, his commute to and from school is an opportunity for him to experience a bit of independence and, you know, again, not be reachable. That's how many of us grew up. I don't know why it suddenly becomes so shocking, the prospect of not being able to talk every single minute of the day. So to parents that don't like that idea, I would say, by all means, give your kid a simpler phone. Give them something, flip phone, basic phone that will let you make that call or exchange that text if you really do need to talk to them, if they're riding public transit or whatever it may be. There are simpler workarounds. So the contract, though, is just a really good thing to come back to and refer to, you know, in case of an incident, which I fortunately haven't had with him because I think we made it so clear what we wanted out of this experience. It just gives you a common reference point, which is easier for you know, adjudicating any disagreements that might come up at some point.
0: Mm-hmm, mm-hmm. Well, I think it's a wonderful idea. And, you know, your point reminding us all that, you know, as the adults, we own the phone. Mm-hmm. You know, most children don't have the kind of money that it costs to buy one of these devices, which are quite expensive. And, you know, another thing is that it's that you, I think, you know, talk about on your website, this is a tool, not a toy. This is not for, this should be regarded not as like something strictly for your child's entertainment. There are other ways to entertain your child.
12: Yeah, and that's a point I do like to make at the beginning of the presentations that I often give, which is that I'm not anti-tech by any means. I love modern technology. It's enabling this conversation right now. It's been a key tool in my entire career. But it is a tool. It's not a toy. It should not be our children's primary form of entertainment. So I'm not saying they can never have access to it. I don't want them growing up under rocks with zero ability to use any of these devices. But I do think we have to be very careful about not letting it colonized childhood, you know, take over all of these other experiences, because it has been described as an experience blocker. There's something about that tablet or that smartphone that makes it absolutely irresistible for the kids to resist. And if they have that option in front of them, they will not choose to do other things. There's no friction between the desire to be entertained and the ability to be entertained when you have a tablet on hand. Whereas, you know, if a kid can just sit in that discomfort that goes along with being a little bit bored and not quite knowing what to do, they will move through that discomfort, that boredom, because it's a very uncomfortable place to sit, and they will find something to do, you know? And so I tell my kids that all the time when they complain about being bored. I say, well, I can't wait to see what you come up with next. You know, it's not my job to entertain them. I do have to provide the raw materials for them to entertain themselves in the form of, you know, might be toys or books, costumes, art supplies, baking ingredients, whatever it may be. There has to be stuff for them to do. But ultimately, I just need to get out of the way and let them move into the world and do those things on their own.
0: Right. And their ability to get there themselves is the growth that is important in childhood, right?
12: It absolutely is. And it takes practice. You know, it takes time. It gets easier. The more your kid does it, the easier and more natural it will feel.
0: Yeah, absolutely. Well, we have to leave it there because we're out of time. Thank you so much, Catherine Martinko, for coming on again to remind us of the importance of how you can set boundaries with children, with their devices and their screens. Thank you so much.
12: Thanks for having me. It was a pleasure.
0: All right, take care. 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
2: Here is your current weather forecast for the Philadelphia area. Coastal flood advisory in effect till 5 o'clock Sunday morning. And we've got a wind advisory in effect until 6 o'clock on Sunday morning. Chance of rain overnight tonight. Otherwise, mostly cloudy with winds gusting as high as 45 miles per hour. Rain tomorrow. Highs in the mid-60s. Winds gusting as high as 40 miles per hour. Then rain continuing tomorrow night. Overnight lows into Sunday morning. Mid to upper 50s with winds gusting as high as 35 miles per hour. I'm Jason Lee with Philadelphia Weather.
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3: Watch out. We've had a crash in Palmyra, 73 northbound at Broad Street. Right lane's blocked. Traffic jam back to Barrington Avenue. Delays on 42 south 130 down to Creek Road. The Vine Expressway eastbound, crawling Schuylkill to Broad. Crash there on the shoulder now. Westbound backed up 95 to the Schuylkill. 95 northbound jam state line. The Commodore Barry from the airport to Broad Street. And Girard to Allegheny. Southbound Jan Kottman to the Betsy Ross. Liar to tell a total traffic.
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0: Welcome back to Solutions. This is Amani Braxton back with you. And it is that time of year, folks. It is time to invest in Black media. In this period, since the round two of the Orange Cheetos range, we have seen a great disinvestment, not just in this radio station, but just in general in this country. 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Thank you. So we are back from an interesting conversation with Catherine Martinko, giving some advice and tips to parents about how to limit and put boundaries on your child's phone, smartphone, and screen time, and some of the damage it can do when, and the kind of the addictive nature built in to the use of these devices and these platforms. They're designed to sell. They're designed to sell products. They're designed to influence our children and us as adults. And there should be boundaries put on. So great, I think, tips related to creating a contract with your child around their smartphone use, what is allowed and what is not allowed, having them sign it, having you sign it, and referring back to that as, here's the agreement we made around this contract. having setting aside times of the day that are phone-free times, or certain places in the house that are phone-free spaces, like the dining room, or when you're sitting having dinner or any meal, not to have phones being used. And that also means that you have to follow that same rule. No phones during homework, if possible. And the biggest one, though, is, and that can have the most impact, is no phones in the bedroom with the child at night, leaving the phones outside of the room so that they can actually go to sleep. So I want to just thank Catherine Martinko, who's really a thought leader in this area internationally, and we appreciate her. And we didn't even get to talk about her new book, but it's called Hold the Phone: How Parents Can Rescue Their Kids from Too Much Screen Time. So I wanted to just return to the issue about the Supreme Court ruling this afternoon, late this afternoon, basically allowing the Trump administration's national database of voter information to be used by states. I was saying at the end of the segment that most states do not allow systemic voter purging of voter rolls within 90 days of an election. So that allows for this perhaps not to have a huge impact on this upcoming midterm election, but it is certainly a win for this tyrannical president who has spent his whole campaign leading up to the second term itself, actually, basically from the moment he lost in 2020, he has been ginning up this idea that there's non-citizens voting in elections, that the voting system is rigged, et cetera, et cetera. And all of it is a big fat lie to support the idea that he didn't lose in 2020, which in fact he did. We all know that. So the fact that they have allowed this to move forward, I think, is very problematic, in part because apparently people have reported that this national database has a lot of problems. It was hastily put together. It is not accurate. Focusing, you know, having one space where all of this information is available at the national level is a violation of privacy rights. And states that have already relied on it have falsely removed people from the rolls who were entitled to vote. This was the case in Texas. A citizen who had come to this country, I think from South Africa, when they were 8 years old, became a citizen when his parents became citizens, when he was 16 years old, so has been a citizen for over a decade, has been voting. Somehow his name popped up in this system and he was removed. And the rule says that they have you have 30 days to challenge your removal. Like, if you're removed from this database, you have 30 days to correct that. But it took him longer than that to get a passport to prove citizenship. 30 days is really not that much time. So there are lots of issues with this. And I think there is another attempt at blocking it from a different angle legally, and we'll see how that plays out. But basically, you know, in Texas, they said that this new system flagged about almost 3,000 people as non-citizens, potential non-citizens, quote unquote. And a review of those names found that almost 600 of them were flagged in error, and that they were actually citizens. So this is, you know, classic old suppression of the votes, you know, suppression of voters. And it's just shenanigans and games to, again, shave off, you know, a few thousand votes here, a few thousand votes there from the electorate in different places to try to get the Republicans across the finish line in elections where they're really not campaigning on any new ideas, any good policy or anything like that. And they're afraid of losing, so they have to cheat. All right, that's, I'll get off my soapbox. We're up on our break. And on the other side of this break, we're gonna be joined by a wonderful guest, Dr. Tawana Jones, who is an expert in special needs learning for children. And will be the lead voice in a legal clinic coming up that's being hosted by Lift Every Voice Philly. So we'll be talking with her on the other side of this break. 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We'll be right back.
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22: In terms of decodable, a few things that we teach. One, a letter sound, together the marrying of letters and sounds. So when they see that word, they could use that sound to help them break down the word. And then the other part of that is high frequency words. Words that are frequently found in books, I, the, like, in. And so when I teach my students, of course, we do our phonics and our phonemic awareness, our letters and sounds, but we also marry in those high frequency words. And so at least if they can't recognize all of the words, they can pick out the ones that they know. And at the kindergarten level, they're using their imagination, what they've heard from me in terms of my reading, mm-hmm. to mimic reading in the beginning. But you can also see using the skills of the sounds to help them figure out a word that is unknown. Mm-hmm. Rhyming words are a good example. You might see the cat in the hat, mm-hmm. you know, that at sound. So, and then we change that initial, that first sound, and make additional words from that.
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2: 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And before we get to my next guest, I want to just share with our listening audience that as the founder of Word Radio and a true Philadelphia icon, Walter P. Lomax Jr., MD, believed in the power of our voices and the strength of our communities. Now Mural Arts and WURD invite you to honor his life with a new mural dedication. Join us Saturday, September 26th, that's tomorrow, from 11 a.m. to 1 p.m. at 2024 Reed Street in South Philadelphia for the unveiling of this new mural devoted to Walter P. Lomax. Come celebrate the man, the mission, and the legacy that lives on. Very excited about that. And now I would love to get to my guest. Dr. Tawana Jones is a school psychologist, teacher, educator, scholar, activist. She earned her bachelor's degree in special education from Westchester University of Pennsylvania and a master's and educational specialist degree in school psychology from Philadelphia College of Osteopathic Medicine. She also earned her education doctorate in school systems leadership at Widener University in Chester, Pennsylvania. She's the founder of We Rein Incorporated, that's R-E-I-N, a nonprofit organization whose mission is to ensure Black girls have the skills and knowledge needed to become advocates, activists, and organizers around issues that impact their lives. And she is going to be the featured speaker and guide for an upcoming event hosted by Lift Every Voice Philly, that is focusing on supporting parents and caregivers of children with special needs in the public school system. That is happening next Tuesday, which we'll talk about more. Welcome to the Solutions Show, Dr. Jones.
3: Thank you so much for having me. I'm excited to be here.
2: Thank you so much for being here. There are now by law rights required for children that have special needs in our schools. And that was not always the case. And I'm just wondering if you could share what you see in terms of what are people's awareness, what are parents' awareness of the rights and the services that their child is entitled to?
3: Honestly, it's a really mixed bag. Some parents are very aware, and they are able to access a lot of resources for their young people. You know, they are very familiar with the process. They know how to get advocates. They really understand. I would say that's a smaller proportion than those who are not aware of what or even how to go about getting specialized services for their children. You know, a lot of parents just, they're busy, you know, life is happening, and the time that is required sometimes to get through a process that should be streamlined can be really cumbersome. And so they feel, you know, rejected or alienated. But a lot of times parents just really don't know how to get the help. And one of the things I always, you know, I work with aspiring teachers, and I tell them, you know, parents are not certified teachers. They don't know the system. And they have not had, they, even though they went to school for 12 years, they don't necessarily understand all the levers to pull, right? And so we have a responsibility to share with them, but a lot of parents just don't really know how to access the information because there can be a lot of walls that come up as they go through the process, whether intentionally or unintentionally, just due to, you know, communication issues and things like that that happen in schools.
2: So how many students in our schools are affected by these issues? Meaning how many students need an individualized education program, for example, or how many students are considered, you know, special learners?
3: Yeah. So in Philly, the stats are around 20% of the school district population. I'm not sure if they're counting charter schools in that number. So Philly serves about 120,000 roughly children, and about 20% of them. So you're thinking about 25,000 children who are potentially eligible. And it also really depends on the school, because some of our schools have higher percentages of students who need specialized services. We also have one of the ELWIN, which services all of our early intervention children. So those children who are born with particular needs, and they all come through that system as well, and often funnel into our public schools. And so on any given day, you know, a teacher could be sitting in a classroom with 10 and 30% of her class, of their class, needing specialized services and supports. I sometimes think that that's an overestimation, because sometimes it can be instructional issues that are creating what appears to be a need for specialized services. But I'm very cautious about that, because I don't like to say that that's primarily the issue, because if a child is struggling, they need support. To what extent do they need to support is when you start to talk about special education, you know, services and how you go about. But 20% is, 20% is still a lot, even if you're not extending it. You know, you're talking about a school that has 500 children or 1,000 children, 200 children need the service, you know.
2: Mm-hmm. That's a lot. What are children who were deemed as special education students entitled to?
3: So one of the things that they are first and foremost entitled to is an individualized education plan. So there is I like to call it a continuum of services. So some children, we don't count 504 plans, that's something we could talk about later, but children who are identified as eligible for special education services, first and foremost, they are entitled to an individualized education plan. And in that plan, there are supposed to be specific goals that they are working towards with what we call specially designed instruction. And specially designed instruction is not what we're doing for the whole class. It's what we are doing for this particular child, given their particular needs. And so that could look like extra support. You know, people don't like pull-out services. When I was a special ed teacher, I did a combination of both. I had children who I pulled out of the general education classroom to provide extra support. And then there's also this continuum of services that we call the least restrictive environment. So some children need more assistance, more time, more practice than others, because they have different kinds of needs, right? So if I have a working memory need, I might need more repetition than what I'm getting in the general education classroom. And so these particular goals can be around emotional support or behavioral support. It can be around speech and language development, occupational support, and also most commonly academic support, to make sure that they are getting the identified services and supports that they need. So that specially designed instruction, that least restrictive environment, and then what are the accommodations and modifications that are going to be made to the curriculum? Philadelphia has invested a lot of money in the curriculum that they are delivering, both in literacy and math. But there may need to be modifications and accommodations that are made to that are allowable in order to allow the child or support the child in developing the skill set. And so those accommodations and modifications are critically important too. And I want parents to be aware that it's not just one goal, right? What are all of the things that we need work in? Is it phonemic awareness? Is it vocabulary development? Is it understanding how to solve the math problem? Is it in writing? And so sometimes I've seen IEPs that are very general, right? Mm-hmm. And you want something that is specific to the need that was identified for your child. So first is the IEP, the specific goals, the specially designed instruction, and then the accommodations and modifications. That's what every child who was eligible is entitled to.
2: And how might somebody end up with a too general IEP, or that's the individualized education plan? How does that happen? And what can parents do about that?
3: I'll work in reverse. What can parents do about that? A lot of times when you have an IEP meeting, they're required

0: wait a second, I'm looking at this progress monitoring data, and or I'm looking at this data that you're saying, and it looks like there's been a lot of growth here. So I don't want that goal anymore. I want a new goal in place of that. So that now they're starting to write an essay, right? So now we're going to figure out how to write multiple paragraphs and put them together. What often happens is because there's, we talked about earlier, 30%, 25% of the students are receiving specialized services. So these additional extra meetings, they're now time that the school needs to require, you know, offer up in order to hold the meeting, redo the goals, all of the things. And if the requirement is only one time a year, then the school might do their due diligence to do the one time a year. But as a parent, I want to be reviewing this document more than one time a year. And I know they're going to hate me for saying this, but it's true, you know. And so you got to go back to the school and say, hey, we need something different. I want to see something different. Mm-hmm. But a lot of times that doesn't happen. And so when that doesn't happen, then we might end up with goals in the IEP a year later or 8 months later that are no longer relevant, right? So that's one way that can happen. Another way that can happen is because the systems that are used to generate IEPs often have drop-down menus where you can just select, you know? And so I might say, hey, I'm teaching a third grader, maybe a child that I don't really know very well. I've only had them for a few weeks in my class. And so I'm going to select things that are relevant to third grade, but they might not be relevant necessarily to this child. Hmm. And so if I'm just using that system and not necessarily using the data that I've collected, I could be generating goals that don't necessarily align with what this particular child needs. And so there are more insidious ways that could happen, you know, but that I don't think that most teachers are doing. But those are two very common things that are not intentional or, you know, someone trying to scapegoat anything or get away, but it's only 180 days in a school year, 250 students are needing this service. And so now we got to have a sort of a partnership where the parent is able to say, hey, this doesn't work for this. This is no, we don't need this anymore. We want something different in that place. And so I think that's where it really starts, is having multiple reviews of an IEP in a year.
1: And so at the end of the previous school year, how is there a bridge between the IEP that a child had the previous year and then them starting in the new school year, and that information being transferred over, or that's what gets basically reviewed and updated at the beginning of the new school year?
0: And so this is where we get the sort of disconnect with the goals, because an IEP runs for one school year, no matter when it starts. Once for one full year, no matter when it starts. So okay. If I evaluate a child, and I'm just, as a school psychologist, I've worked at, you know, that's been part of a significant part of my career. If I work as a school psych, if I'm evaluating a child and their IEP is issued in January, they're going to go January to June with that IEP. Then they're going to be off for the summer. But when they come back, that same IEP is going to be in place because the one full year hasn't expired yet. That's when I used to do a little like Facebook thing that would say, it's the beginning of the school year. Your child is receiving special education services. You need to check the IEP. You need to request a meeting. You know, get in there and get in the mix, because that same IEP is what they're starting with the next school year with. It's only going to be updated or changed if somebody initiates that. Okay. Does that make sense?
1: Yes, yes.
0: Right.
1: Now, talk about the 504 plan. What is a 504 plan?
0: So a 504 plan is a little bit of a tricky document. A lot of people think that it is specifically for children who have medical concerns, maybe you have a diabetes or something like that. And so a lot of times it was where people were working with it through the nurse. And so what was happening is, or what I have observed happen, is that, you know, it's like, oh, well, this is just for if you have diabetes, now you got to go to the nurse 2 times a day to take your medicine. And that's what it's there for. But a 504 plan is really comes out of the American with Disabilities, the Work Around Americans with Disabilities Act. And what it says is that a child who might not meet the threshold for special education, but they do have some kind of a medical need, it is around

0: medical needs, they might not need all of the things, specially designed instruction, but they do need some accommodations and modifications to the environment in order to be successful. And so that documentation comes from working alongside the medical provider. Perhaps your child has ADHD. They might not need a full IEP or a full evaluation. What they might need is some specific accommodations to make sure that they are able to sit at the front closer to the class, that they get a folder, or that we ask the teacher to write on the board the things that you're saying out loud so that the child doesn't just have to rely on hearing it auditorily. And so what it's supposed to do is create access for the child who's in school that has these medical needs. Again, not just somebody in a wheelchair, but somebody who maybe also has depression, right? They might need extra things or some things in the environment in order to support them, like a check-in person. And so what the 504 does is allow for those accommodations to make sure that they actually have access to education or equal education under this particular section of the Rehabilitation Act from the Americans with Disabilities documentation.
1: Okay. If there was one thing, and I want to get momentarily, well, actually, let me go to this now because we may run out of time. Let's talk about the event that Lift Every Voice Philly is doing next Tuesday, September 29th, 5:30 to 7:30 at the CIC, which is at 3675 Market Street. This is specifically for parents who have questions about special education for their child. It's a legal clinic. Can you just talk about what people can expect if they attend this?
0: Yeah, so a couple of things that I think are really important. I think these kinds of events are super important for the community, first and foremost, because people just don't get the information all the time from the schools that they need. So one is that there's going to be an opportunity to understand what the process is. How do you start the process? How do you initiate trying to get special education services for your child? If you are in the process, what are the timelines? Because timelines are really critical in special education. Is it 60 days? Is it 30 days? Is it 10 days? So knowing which documents and what timeline each document is on is important. Also, how do you request an evaluation for your child? How to understand the evaluation and documents that you're looking at? The other really important part is having access to lawyers who can help you think through what kind of actions you may need to take if you are in this process and are not getting what you need from the process from your school. And so I think a lot of times people think about this and they think money, right? Like, oh my gosh, it's going to cost me money to do this, but this is free. And you have the opportunity again to consult with lawyers who work here in the city of Philadelphia from the Public Interest Law Center and other volunteer lawyers who specialize in doing this work to make sure that you are actually getting support and information that you need that you can use to take back to your schools and access the services that you are looking for your child. And I think that's critical because a lot of times parents may feel uncomfortable or not know that they may think they don't know the right words to ask, right? They don't know what to write down. And this is an opportunity to get all of that information. There'll also be childcare and dinner because we know it's that hour of the day. And an opportunity to make connections with people who are actually also parents who are seeking this so that you also can develop a network of your own because parents who are going through this also need other parents to be able to connect with. So it's a great opportunity to get the information that you need to really be able to push because the parents who know how to push, like I said earlier, are the parents who, in my opinion, or what I've observed to get the most out of the services.
1: And on the flyer for the event, which I can share on our Facebook feed, it says that if you are like in the process with your child, any documents that you have already related to if you have an IEP from last year for your child, or you've made requests to get that service or to get that process done, any emails that you've received or messages that you've exchanged with the school, you should bring whatever documents you have because that you're going to get very specialized support for your situation when you come to this event next Tuesday at 5:30. So you can bring those documents. If you don't have any of those documents, that's okay. You can still come without them. And people can help you access what you need at this special education legal clinic.
0: Yes. And if you don't have documents, bring your folder. Bring the folder that you're going to start to put your documents in, because it is the documentation. And I've worked on every side of this. And it is the documentation that drives the conversations, that drives your engagement with the school. You know, where are your, have, keep all of that in one place so that it is easy for you to whip out and say, nope, you didn't send me this document, or yes, you did. So that you want to always keep a record of what the school provides to you in terms of this process.
1: Yeah, it's called having a paper trail.
0: Yes.
1: Okay, well, thank you so much, Dr. Jones, for your work, for your leadership. I would love to have you back to talk about We Reign, because that sounds really like a fabulous organization working with young Black girls who need support too. And just a reminder for anybody who wants to, who has a child who you think may need special education support, or you know needs special education support, this is a legal clinic. Next Tuesday, September 29th, 5:30 to 7:30, food and childcare will be provided. You have access to special education lawyers. You're going to have access to Dr. Tawana Jones here, who has been on with us, to give you the 101 and probably 102 level of what you need to advocate for your child. So I will repeat this information later and I'll post it on our Facebook feed. Thank you so much, Dr. Tawana Jones, for coming on the show.
0: Oh, thank you, it was my pleasure. I really appreciate the opportunity. It's such an important event and I hope a lot of people hear us today and are able to come out.
1: Yes, absolutely. Thank you.
0: Thank you.
1: You're listening to evening. Solutions. Okay, you too. We'll be right back.
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3: Here is your current weather forecast for the Philadelphia area. Coastal flood advisory in effect till 5 o'clock Sunday morning. And we've got a wind advisory in effect until 6 o'clock on Sunday morning. Chance of rain overnight tonight. Otherwise, mostly cloudy with winds gusting as high as 45 miles per hour. Rain tomorrow. Highs in the mid-60s. Winds gusting as high as 40 miles per hour. Then rain continuing tomorrow night. Overnight lows into Sunday morning. Mid to upper 50s with winds gusting as high as 35 miles per hour. I'm Jason Lee with Philadelphia Weather.
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4: Philly's volume is at Janup and 95 northbound. On the state line, the Commodore Barry, then for the Platte Bridge of Broad Street, southbound heavy, Cottman to the Betsy Ross, and then further south, so Allegheny to Penn's Landing. Eastbound, Schuylkill Jam, Blue Route to Belmont, and approaching the Boulevard to south, westbound heavy University to Vine, and approaching City to Belmont, a Vine Expressway eastbound crawling Schuylkill to Broad, where the off-ramp's partially blocked with a crash. Westbound, watch for delays from 95 to the Schuylkill. Liar to tell a total traffic.
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1: 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We're on Twitch. I want to just pause and take a moment to shout out all of my Facebook friends who are on tonight. There are many of you. I see Raphael. Hi, Raphael. I feel like, Raphael, you're always the first person to log on, and I appreciate you for that. I see Phyllis. I see Harry. I see Shirley. I see Rosalind. I see Malcolm. Who else is on here? Hi, Kevin. I see you. Kasahu Sarah. I see you. I see Joanne. I see LaShonda. Hello, LaShonda. I see Ashley. And I see Joey, I see Lily, and I see Cynthia. I have posted information about the Special Education Legal Clinic next Tuesday. That's at 5:30 p.m., 5:30 to 7:30 at 3675 Market Street, 3675 Market Street. And you can register at RSVP.levphilly.org. LEV stands for Lift Every Voice. So you can register at RSVP.levphilly.org. I do not think they will turn anyone away if you do not register, but that just helps them get a sense of how much food to provide. Thank you again to Dr. Tawana Jones for being on our last segment, Special Education Specialist, who is going to be there providing really great information about, they're gonna be doing a Know Your Rights training. And there are lawyers that are gonna be there who specialize in educational help. And they're gonna be there to help you with your specific case. So if you have any documentation related to your child's situation, your child's individualized education plan, or any correspondence or emails or messages that you've received from the school or sent to the school, print that out, bring it with you, because that can be helpful. But if you don't have it, again, that's fine too. Nobody will be turned away. So hopefully people who could use this kind of support will be able to attend. That's next Tuesday, 5:30 p.m., September 29th at 3675 Market Street. All right. So for the remainder of the show, I'll be taking your calls at 267. No, I'm about to give out my phone number. That's That's not what I want to do. That is incorrect. I want you to call at 215-634-8065. 215-634-8065. It has been a long week, folks. TGIF. But yeah, do give us a call, 215-634-8065. Be happy to be in conversation with you now about this issue, about screen time and phones for your kids, limiting screen time and phones for your kids and back to school time, or any of the political news that is hitting today, whether it be the resignation of the lieutenant governor of New Jersey for his alleged behavior of sexual harassment toward women who work with him, or whether it be the Supreme Court decision allowing this national bogus voter database to be used by states to purge voters from their rolls who they do not want to be voting. Because again, that's the underlying premise behind this effort. Okay, so I see a couple callers. Let's go to Joe in Germantown.
13: Hey, Sister Monty, how you doing?
1: Doing well. How are you?
13: I'm doing fine. Hello to Jordan. You know, Sister Monty, you talk about the UN speech for that thug from Israel. Let me stick on this thing with New Jersey. Just the cynical part of your mind, and tell me what you think about this. I could be totally wrong, because, I mean, I don't claim to know everything, but I just find it odd that the Governor Sherrill didn't vet him better. I mean, if he's guilty, because everybody's innocent to proven guilty. If he's guilty of these things, he didn't just start sexually harassing women the year or so she got elected. They vet these people. She had to know about this guy's past. And the cynical part of me is saying she went on and picked him as a running mate because she knew she needed that black vote. Because remember, you got Camden, Trenton, Newark, large parts of Jersey that got a lot of black voters. And she couldn't have won without the black vote. And something told me that once she got them in there, she realized now that she's in office, she's a liability now. So I'm just throwing him out to the wolves now, because I just find it hard to believe that she didn't know about his sexual predatory past. I just find it hard to believe that, again, if he's guilty of these things.
1: Well, I mean, we can only speculate. I do not know the answer to that. He might have been recommended to her. Who knows? New Jersey politics is, there's a lot of, in my understanding, there's a lot of deep relationships, a lot of favors done for each other in the political sphere, and things like that. So maybe people felt like, oh, it's his turn to have that level of position, and he was recommended to her. But you know, I think the problem is a lot of this kind of behavior goes on for a long time without scrutiny, and people know it's happening, and they let it slide.
13: That's true. And against Sister Mike, I could be wrong. I'm saying, that's just a cynical part of me. But let me say this, I know you pressed for time. It made me feel so proud, Sister Monty, when good people of all races and backgrounds walked out of the UN when that thug spoke yesterday. You know, I don't know how Hakeem Jeffries and all these Negroes can keep supporting this guy. This guy literally spoke at the UN and said he's going to go on literally killing human beings. That's what he basically said. I mean, what kind of human being is that, man? To go up there to get adjust the world, and you tell us he's just going to go ahead and callously keep killing people because you think it's justified. I mean, he's a monster, man. He's a public concern of mine. He's in the same category with that white boy at the house in Arnie, you know, that house of horrors on Arnie. He's in the same category. The only difference is he got a suit and tie on and stuff like that, and he's supposed to be a so-called leader, but he's a criminal, murderous thug. And last part of mine, I'm so praise be to Allah for our brother Macklemore, because what Robert Kraft and them Zionists did, they made him bigger. Now he's going to do a Free Palestine tour. A Free Palestine tour going to start in the overseas, and we'll have dates in the United States. So their way of trying to diminish him, they actually made him bigger. And it serves them just right. And lastly, Sister Monty, I'm sure you heard about the situation with the young lady we had told people for years she was black and Palestinian, and she turned out to be white and Jewish, kind of guy, the school teacher.
1: Yes, I did hear about her.
13: So let me say this about her. You know, I told Solomon the other day, I thought, this is personal for me because Hannah is a good person. And I ain't going to lie to you. I'm going to be honest with you, Sister Monty. I thought she was black or either light-skinned black woman or Palestinian. I didn't know she was white and Jewish. But besides that, I don't know why.
1: So you personally have interacted with her?
13: I know her personally. I got a phone, and we have talked on the phone many a time. Matter of fact, I'm going to reach out to her this weekend because right now she needs a friend because everybody has turned their back on her. And again, Amani, I don't know why Hannah did what she did. Maybe she had a reason. Maybe she was in fear for her life. Because, you know, a lot of times when Jewish people stand up for Palestinians, their life is threatened. Because, like I said, Phyllis Bennis, one of the founders of George Voices for Peace, she, when I had dinner with her down in Maryland, Bethesda, Maryland, 2017, she said, "Brother, you said I have problems with security because many of my Jews, especially Zionists, they start to blow my head off because they say I'm a self-hating Jew." So maybe she had her reasons. But I think right now, to the condemnation, she needs a friend. And I believe after all the emotions died down, people reached out and give her a chance because, again, she didn't kill nobody. Even whatever you think of what she did, her heart is in the right place. And again, I don't just say this about anybody, Amani. She kind of is a good person. She is a very good person. And I just wanted to put that out there, okay, Sister Amani?
1: All right. Well, I'll have to take your word for it. I don't understand why somebody needs to lie about who they are, unless they have some kind of psychological need to be seen as a hero or to be seen, you know, why can't she stand on her own identity, her own real identity, versus trying to adopt the identity of groups that she is definitely not? That's what I don't understand. But, you know, we'll have to leave that there for now. Look, we're up on our last break. When we come back from break, I will go to Mary in Mount Airy, and I'll probably have time for one other call. You can call 215-634-8065. You're listening to Solutions with Amati Braxton. We'll be right back.
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18: I'm Ebony McMorris. With just under 6 weeks until Election Day, the political ground is shifting under Republicans. NBC News' new polling average released this morning gives Democrats their biggest lead yet in the race for Congress, 52-43% among likely voters. That's 9-point edge. When President Trump returned to office, the two parties were essentially tied. The president's own numbers have moved too. His approval rating in the average is now 35%, with 59% disapproving. He started his second term at 50. The movement is coming from independents. Republicans and Democrats have stayed with their parties, but independents have drifted towards Democrats, and they're growing unhappy with the economy in particular. A 9-point national lead is a warning sign for the GOP, but it doesn't translate directly into seats. Control of Congress will be decided district by district and state by state on maps that often favor incumbents. For AURN News, I'm Ebony McMorris.
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1: 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Thank you for believing in Word. Thank you for standing with Word. And thank you for being family. We appreciate it. Let's go to Mary in Mount Airy, who's been waiting. Hello, Mary.
19: Hey, good evening, Amani.
1: Good evening. What's on your mind?
19: I'm calling in reference to all this, these problems that's occurring with the immigrants, with the voting rolls. You know, sometimes they apply for dual citizenship. Are they looking at that criteria? Because they are allowed to vote in the United States and whatever country that they came from. Because I had asked Dr. Peterson, because the State Department usually put out a list where you can have dual citizenship. And Israel was not one of the countries that you could have dual citizenship, but yet we have a lot of people that vote in the United States and vote in Israel. So, and now we're in joint military action with Israel. So I'm looking at who's making these decisions in the State Department that you are allowing some people, some countries to join in, and some you're not allowed to, but yet you're questioning the citizens in the United States that are voting legally. I don't see anyone that's going to just vote and you know that you're not a citizen of the United States.
1: It's exceedingly rare, according to all the reports I've read. It's exceedingly rare. And this is just a big con, in my view.
19: It is. Because it doesn't make sense. If anything, if you're looking at people padding the votes, then you need to look at the people in Israel. How are they able to vote in the United States and they're not listed as part of the State Department as having dual citizenship?
1: I'm not sure why they're not on that list, because you can have dual citizenship if you are, you know, in both Israel and the United States.
19: And I had called Senator Debbie Wasserman Schultz when she was running President Obama's campaign. And when I asked that question, because I said, with dual citizenship, are you voting are you paying taxes in both countries? And they hung up on me, saying that they're not answering any questions regarding dual citizenship, which I thought was strange. So that's what we need to look into. What is the criteria? Are you paying taxes in both countries that you're allowed to vote in both countries? Elon Musk, he's from South Africa.
1: I think you can vote in both countries.
19: Is he a citizen of have dual citizenship in the United States? Elon Musk. Because we're giving him a lot of money, trillions of dollars now. So we need to realize who is benefiting from this. Who has the right to take taxpayers' dollars if they're not a citizen in this country, but yet you're questioning the actual citizens that have been born here or became citizens? Even the people from DACA, they could have became citizens. If you had a permanent resident card, you could take the test and become a citizen of the United States. And this is what I don't understand, why people never became citizens in a country that they pay taxes into.
1: So yeah, and
19: they need to think about that also, you know, because are you
1: thank you, Mary.
19: Wealth, you know, so let's look at that.
1: Thank you, Mary. I appreciate your questions always. I have to let you go because we have two more callers, but I think, I think it's a con, and I think there are... I just think it's a con. I think they don't really care. They spread misinformation about, you know, the fact that, you know, they talk about immigrants to this country as takers, and they are using our social safety net, but they're not putting anything back. Most people are paying taxes who work here, who are immigrants. Okay, so let's go to Henby in West Virginia. Henby, are you still there?
17: Yes, I'm here. Thank you so much for taking my call, Ms. Amari. Yeah, I think your point is very valid. That Supreme Court decision is really troubling. I think it's just a tool to shave off vote, to basically eliminate vote. And I think Jeb Bush tried the same thing back in 2000 when George Bush was running, because he basically pushed off almost 100,000 voters, and he uses something called interstate cross checklist, where they have two names. Let's say James Wood. You got James Wood in Texas, James Wood in Florida. Oh, that must be the same person. So they cross one off.
1: Mm-hmm.
17: So this is just a tool they are using to basically, because if you have a foreign name, Jose something, you know, and you got another name in another state named Jose something, you know, they're just going to cross one off. So when they said, I need that 10,000 votes, this is a tool for them to get that 10,000 votes. So, and I find this very troubling. And the last thing, Mr. Amari, I'm going to put you on the spot a little bit. Are you Team LeBron or Team Michael Jordan? Because I never heard you mention anything about LeBron coming to Philly. I mean, that's amazing. So I don't need to put you on the spot and I'll take the answer off the phone. Thank you so much. Thank you.
1: You said Team LeBron versus Team Michael Jordan? Is that what he said? Jordan, I couldn't catch that last bit.
20: Yes, he did. Yep.
1: Okay. I would have to say I am Team LeBron, because I feel like LeBron James has done a lot more in terms of speaking out and doing things to serve the Black community, and you know, taking bolder action than Michael Jordan ever did. Although I do, you know that Michael Jordan was, you know, the GOAT of his time, and you know, was an amazing transformative presence in the league. But I would have to be Team LeBron. Let's go to Ron in North Philly.
21: How you doing, Ms. Jackson?
1: Hello, Mr. Ron. What's on your mind?
20: Yes, I'm doing fine. I'm wondering here, what happened to people like Ruth Ginsburg? What happened to people like Warren Black, that mentality? Adlai Stevenson, these representatives against Barry Goldwater. And this is where we are coming to the country. We look back at our history and understand the infrastructure of our government. It will make an American people, they must know knowledge, past and present. When you look at what Ruth Ginsburg did and some of the bills that she passed. So what Mr. Ryan is saying, I get to talk around a lot of places now. At the age I am, I'm glad that I can do that. But history is so important. I say this, Ms. Blackson, to you without bragging. When WRD, serving them, allowed me to speak at Wharton, me, the unlearned man, to a degree, and I spoke on civic responsibility. And I'm glad that the age that I am, that we know so much where we can make the comparison. And this is why we must stand for this democracy. I remember going all the way back that Adlai Stevenson and the things he talked about when they were talking about people busing students into school, and he was taking a position against Barry Goldwater. So I'm seeing all these things, Ms. Blackman, all people in this country, knowledge is the key. We can't go back to the past, but we can take and use the past to make a reason why that we need to. And if you can't go back to the young generation, they're not going to teach political government and institutions anymore, man. I was very fortunate to sit around a lot of wise men and be able to retain this type of information. I asked someone a question, a representative up in Harrisburg one time. What is it that supersedes the First Amendment of the Constitution of the United States? It's something that supersedes. It's not a I got you. And you know what that is, Ms. Blackman? I don't know if you thought about it. The Almighty God gives you the articulation of your speech. It's a matter that you use it.
1: Mr. Ron, I have to let you go there because we're at the very end of the show. I want to thank you for calling in, and I want to thank Mary, and I want to thank Henby for calling in. I want to thank all of those on Facebook and my guests, Catherine Martinko, Dr. Tawana Jones. A reminder, if you have a child in your family who could use special education services or needs help accessing those services, please go to the upcoming event on Tuesday, the 29th. Go to lifteveryvoicephilly.org to find out more information. It is this coming Tuesday at 5:30. And thank you, Jordan. And we'll see you next week. Peace.

0: This is Freedom Journeys, celebrating the lives of 250 phenomenal Philadelphians. This is the story of Teddy Pendergrass.
1: I am Deanna Williams.
2: I'm speaking about Theodore Pendergrass, known and beloved by millions as Teddy Pendergrass. Teddy, while he was not born in Philadelphia, he was born in South Carolina, born to a very religious mother. He was raised in the church and very early in his life demonstrated talent. His mother worked in a very popular club in Philadelphia, cleaning, and would have to take her son with her. Teddy was exposed to some of the great classic performers of the day, and I'm sure this inspired and motivated him in many ways. Drumming is where he started. He was the drummer for Hal Melvin and the Blue Notes, and he started singing one day and was identified as a power forward vocalist. He became one of the Blue Notes, but after Leon Huff, famed producer, heard Teddy sing, Teddy became signed to the label Philadelphia International Records as a solo artist. He went on to leave the group that he was playing drums for and was the first Black entertainer to have 5 consecutive platinum albums in a row. Teddy would go on to be the first celebrity to establish celebrity jeans with his teddy bear jeans. I still have a pair. Teddy Pendergrass also had an accident where he was left a quadriplegic on the Lincoln Drive. However, after this accident and Teddy feeling very, very depressed, when he came out of that depression, he went into a new phase in his life, which was to help others with spinal cord injuries, and he established a foundation to do that. He continued to do work. He went back and got his GED because he had not completed his high school studies, and later enrolled in Drexel University. He was very smart, very astute, and loved learning. And I happen to know because he was my best male friend and also my borrow a cup of sugar neighbor. This legendary R&B artist who was a philanthropist, a caring person despite his spinal cord injuries. Teddy lived a full life until God called on him. But we are very proud of Teddy Pendergrass in Philadelphia. He is among the roots of our culture in the city of brotherly love and sisterly affection.
0: You've been listening to the story of Teddy Pendergrass on Freedom Journeys, celebrating the lives of 250 phenomenal Philadelphians. This vignette was brought to you by the Philadelphia Funder Collaborative for the Semi-Quincentennial.
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7: It's a long way, 106 miles from the state capital in Harrisburg to Philadelphia. So it matters that we have a governor who's looking out for us. Governor Shapiro has made sure millions of dollars have been targeted for minority-owned businesses that serve our community. He's gotten critical financial help to our area's historically Black colleges and universities at Cheney and Lincoln. And he increased funding by a historic $250 million for Philadelphia public schools. And over 175,000 Philadelphians can benefit from the state's Working Pennsylvanians tax credit to put more money in your pocket. But Josh Shapiro knows that it's more than just dollars and cents that matter. 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And Governor Shapiro was proud to sign the Crown Act, which prohibits discrimination on any hairstyle associated with anyone's race. So it may be 106 miles from Philadelphia to Harrisburg, but we have a governor who's with us every step of the way.
8: 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Yep. You already know what time it is, man. It's your girl, POC. 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
11: 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Y'all mouths made to sing praise directly into the Creator's ear. 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Y'all be prophet. 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Y'all the definition of intelligence.
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15: Just take a breath here. I want you to get a real feel, even before I say anything. I just want you to allow for your awareness to be captured by a feeling tonality that all is well. I want it to be captured by an awareness that everything is for you and nothing is against you. I want you to begin to allow yourself to be aware that you're inundated by a presence.

0: There's something about you that is divine. There's something about your life that is divine. And that becomes the law of your life.
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1: Thank you for being here. You're listening to the Envy McKee Show, a.k.a. Star Folk University, the only on-air school for modern mystics, right here on WURD. I'm popping in here to remind you that you are, in fact, listening to a Star Folk University study hall tonight. Prayerfully, you brought your journal, pen, and three friends with you, and we continue.
2: Yes, Lord. Welcome to the Envy McKee Show. A.K.A. Star Folk University, the only on-air school for modern mystics. Mm-hmm. Oh, yes, we do have a gorgeously full show. We do have a gorgeously full show planned for you. But let us take attendance first. He is our dean of keeping this ship together. His mama named him Jordan Booth, but sometimes we call him DJ Young Phenom. Are you here, sir?
3: Yep, I'm here.
2: Yeah. She is one of my favorite humans in the entire universe. She is our dean of joyful revolution, but she's so much more than that. Onika Mays, are you here, Madeb?
4: I am present and accounted for.
2: Yes. And she is also one of my favorite humans in the entire earth. I haven't seen her in so long. She's our dean of loveful connection, Suzanne Chabot. Are you here, Madeb?
5: I am here. And then I'm going to do the desk drop.
2: And my name is Envy McKee. I am the founder of this year's Star Folk University. I'm also the dean of mystical exploration and spiritual anthropology. Thank you. If you're new to this class, welcome, High School High. We are so glad that you are here. We're also taking attendance for our interdimensional learning students. In the Facebook Live and the Twitch, you may raise your virtual hand and tell us who's here in the comments if you're in the Facebook Live and the Twitch. Joining us a little bit later on in the show, Eric Nixon, our Dean of Fellowship and Change, Nina Jones, our Dean of Big Pirate Energy, and 9 o'clock hour, Meredith and Tavis, our Deans of Indigenous Education, shout be present as well. Told you. That's right. Our shift comp for the month of January, is the art of being analog, and that is standing for now access, love epitomizes games. And this week, our focus is because science. Before we get into any of that, I have a muy importante question that I need to ask. Are you all ready for this question?
4: I'm ready.
2: You ready?
4: Yes. Okay, I'm ready.
3: Yeah, I'm ready.
6: For science or a different question?
2: Hold on. Brace yourself. This question's big. This is a big question. You might not be ready for this one. Ready? How you doing, Jordan?
3: I'm doing good. How about yourself?
2: I'm doing well. How you doing, Onika?
5: I'm holding on. I'm good.
2: I have the fingernails. How you doing, Suzanne? The love nurse? You feel better?
6: I'm breathing. And I love science.
2: Yeah. Everybody doesn't. And I think that's the point.
6: That's a problem.
2: And it's not even a matter of loving it. It's just don't believing in it. Like, science is a religion that you're supposed to believe in. It's not, it don't have nothing to do.
6: Right. A little different. Mm-hmm.
2: So I think with the energy that we're coming into, I think it's a good idea for me to read the stars so that you have context. And it's a little funny. So we're just gonna, that's what we're gonna do. I feel like this is what we're gonna do for the entirety of the year. I'm just gonna start the show with the stars notes so you all have context. But you can also go to Substack, envymckee.substack.com, and you can read it for yourself. And you can subscribe and all that good stuff. Anyway, Divine Heil Star fam, you can practice how to respond with insight from last week's stars notes. Week 2, January, complete. I don't know how you see it, but for me, it's around this time when I begin to notice just how weird people are. The litmus test isn't always the news, although corporate news never, ever disappoints. Also, what's her name that's supposed to be the prickly-lipped White House press secretary is definitely something for the history books to wax poetic about when the time comes. Girl, that baby woman is on one, ain't she? For context, Miss Thing got behind her flimsily held together podium and called a trained, seasoned, credentialed journalist a left-wing hack for asking a basic question. A question we all wanted answered. The level of rebuff that she spewed didn't even match the question that he asked. But the violence, the energy required to go against basic humanity to get an agenda pushed through is the tell. Effery requires momentum. And I honestly believe most people don't have the momentum required to make effery happen without people with an insane center to push from. Does that make sense? For example, it is not far off. It's not a far off idea that the people who have been recruited as ICE agents are under some sort of duress. Maybe financial pressure, maybe PTSD, maybe familial trauma or unprocessed traumas of other sorts, maybe a general feeling of powerlessness. Poverty of any sort and financial duress in a world that also feels unsafe is a hell of a recruitment tool, particularly for male folk who have chosen to take the red pill. This is not a judgment. This is an observation. Now, I watched the same videos and all of its subsequent angles as you did, if you did. Renee Good was taken out of this world in the most egregious and aggressive way possible. By the most egregious and aggressive male people possible. There were aggressors charging her door on one side and an aggressor with his gun drawn in front of her. And if you noticed, there was this energy, a ramping up, a pushing that took place amongst these men. Like Renee was chosen on purpose because she was gentle. Because she was not a threat. Bullies like gentle, don't they? The path of least resistance. So because she was not a threat, because she was so gentle, the pushing has to happen. Because human default is humanity. And in order to become a murderer, something in the psyche has to click off or on. Something has to shift, and whatever that something is,

going against the grain of evolutionary progress. And I've been thinking about this a lot because there is a pattern here. You have people literally going against their own humanity, against evolutionary progress, to be the arm or the leg or the mouth of a regime that is not sane. And there is something in the psyche that's like, no, but motivations, like the ones I mentioned above, are not always sane either. That too is not a judgment. That too is an observation. I've also been thinking about this commentary by the otherworldly channeled being called Bashar. I don't know if this is science, but just vibe. You choose at every moment whether to exhibit the idea of power or not. But heed the idea that while you may think that certain actions show power, the true demonstration of power is awareness, compassion, and the lightest possible touch. That which has the greatest power requires the lightest possible touch to get something done. Mm-hmm. A great deal of pushing comes from those who feel powerless, that feel that they must manipulate and push things into the direction they wish them to go. Those who already know they are a part of the infinite, those who already know there is no power greater than the one they are already a part of, need not exercise a demonstration, for they know in their allowance all things fall into place. That allowance is the greatest power that can be reflected to anyone else. So when one contemplates what one is seeing in the world from this context, the violence begins to make more sense, doesn't it? The fibers of reality stop feeling so frayed, and the truth begins to feel a bit more pressed down for the pattern to become discernible. These are not people who feel powerful. They may want power. They may crave a world where they can continue to be whatever they think power is. But they know. Something in them knows that that time is past. And the pushing is a last-ditch effort to pull the past forward. It's an arrested development club that got funded. It's the metaphysical equivalent of Uncle Rico from Napoleon Dynamite. And if you did not see Napoleon Dynamite and you don't know who Uncle Rico is, get thee to a YouTube channel immediately and go watch that movie. And his fake behind time machine contraption and the financial schemes that that male person concocted in order to get back to where he thought he peaked in high school. That's the pushing energy, but properly funded by the most cartoonish humans to walk the planet. And it's also interesting to me, as we gather closer to Reverend Martin, Dr. Luther King, what did I say? Reverend Dr. Martin Luther King Jr.'s birthday, how often Dr. King's name is invoked by the same kinds of people who conspired to assassinate him. People who share in both ideology and complexion. People who couldn't be less aligned with King's mission, ideals, values, or morality. And I often wonder why these same people whose parents and grandparents had King killed are the same spawn of the same people who want to be aligned with the idea of King's greatness. You feel where I'm going with this? I learned last week that everybody who claims to be human don't necessarily care about being a good person. I learned and continue to process the fact that while I can only see the world through the same lens I see myself, I can't hold people to my standards of existence. And my standards are not a baseline of anything beyond myself. I'm the work I'm here to do. And yet, everyone has a personal motivation that I am not privy to, a motivation unique to their life mission. This, I'll assume, is another facet of everybody don't want to come. Some people aren't meant to evolve because their primary function is to show us what it looks like when we don't evolve, or some such. And just like these wackadoodles are up to, I'll suppose that our group Earth School Project mission is to rally a large enough group of us who also share a particular set of ideals and work

together to form the systems that make living in that world, a kind and just society that works for everyone, possible. We have been living under the guises of robber barons, group project systems, and we've been wanting to change it for some time. And now that we're super close, the energy of that old paradigm is doing what old paradigms do, what Uncle Rico did. It's collectively romanticizing a memory and trying to hold on to it through violence because it's not intellectually sound enough to know that mail order time machines, regardless of cost, regardless of its founder's demagoguery, regardless of how many pages of instructions in the manual, a mail order time machine will not work. Because science. And that there is the Star's Notes.

0: Aunt, I said all the things. I said all the things. I'm sick and tired of being sick and tired because it is ridiculous. It's ridiculous. And I think the thing that pisses me off the most about this regime and about just the whole coagulation of all that we've been experiencing is that I personally believe that politics is about forward movement. Whatever somebody comes in with, we're supposed to build upon. And because of racism, because of folks not believing in science, because of all the things, we can't have a forward movement. We can't have a universal health care or whatever it is that's going to take the movement of humanity forward, because people are still grappling with their effery collectively. And you know what I mean? Like it's, and until we, those of us who think we're sane, are willing to, and I'm not even going to say that because that's putting so much pressure on something that oftentimes is beyond us. I'm not even sure anymore what the answer is. Do you know what I mean? I'm not even sure anymore what the answer is. Because these people.
1: No, it's not us. This isn't us. This is a white problem. This is a white problem. This is their problem. And this is what I think we really have to understand. This is, you know, this is the chickens coming home to roost. And this is, we finally have to have the conversation that that racism built this country. And I said this before on my Instagram, the country is not like this because Trump is president. Yep. Trump is president because the country is like this. Yep. And we finally have to have this conversation that this country has always been sick because this country got stolen from the people who are here. And white people are sick because their culture has been stolen. And white body supremacy is in their body and it has to heal. And they have to heal in a different way than black and brown people have to heal. And they have to heal collectively on their own. And they have work to do. And it's not going to, it's going to take 7 generations for them to do this. And they're now waking up and saying like, oh my God, there's a problem. Oh my God, look what's happening. And it's shocking to them. And we're all sitting around saying like, yeah, welcome to the party. And like, yeah, it's been a problem. And yes, you guys can get killed too. And this is really terrible. And we know. And this is an issue that they are going to have to understand. And a lot of them have been mad that we aren't putting our bodies on the line anymore the way that we always have and the way that we've always been on the front line getting killed with every movement all of the time. And now they're recognizing this. And this is something that they are going to have to sit with. And it is really hard and it's really terrible. And there are plenty of ways that we can support movements and going forward, but we are all have different roles and healing our own wounds in different ways. It doesn't mean that we do nothing, but we all do different things right now. We all have to do different things in healing the way that we heal this country. It's all different.
0: Well, let us process. We're all
1: I'm the same. Sorry. Sorry.
0: There's nothing to sorry about. There's nothing to sorry about. This is
1: I'm so tired of, like, you know, so many of them are so angry. Like, why aren't you doing anything? Because we've been doing stuff since we got here. We've been doing things forever. And now everybody's so surprised. They're so surprised. Like, oh my gosh, the police are terrible. Police hurt people. And you know, the other thing are the Proud Boys. Where are the Proud Boys? You know where the Proud Boys are? They're ICE officers. No one's wondering where everybody's like, where are the Proud Boys? Because they're all masked up now. No one's been asking that question. They're all over that. Stand back and stand by was waiting for them to become ICE officers. That's where they are. No one's wondering where they've been. Don't even get me started.
0: Girl, we gotta go to break. This is the Key Show right here on WRD Progressive Black Talk Media. We'll be right. What, Onika Mays?
1: We will be right black.
2: 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Star Folk University, the only on-air school for modern mystics, right here on WURD. I'm popping in here to remind you that you are, in fact, listening to a Starfolk University study hall tonight. If you're just tuning in, you are late. But no worries. This class is always filled to the brim, but we always make room for you here at Starfolk U. No soul left behind. Prayerfully, you brought your journal, pen, and three friends with you, and we continue.
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0: 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WRD, Progressive Black Talk Media. Why, yes, my name is Envy McKee. Why, yes, this is Starfolk University, the only Asana school for modern mystics. Our ship count for the month of January is The Art of Being Analog, A-N-A-L-O-G. 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Now Access Love Optimizes Games. I still don't know what that means, but we're gonna vibe. This week, our focus is on Because Science. And in the Wu Metaphysical Studio with me, we have the Onika Mays, our Dean of Joyful Revolution. Our Dean of flipping lead tables over like Jesus. We also have the Suzanne Chabot, our Dean of Loveful Connection. The senior. Yes, Serena. We have a family and relationship therapist and a yogi author in the building. And I think this is important. I think this conversation is important. And I think also people need to recognize for once and for all that if you are really and truly on a spiritual path, you are not love and lightness. You are not. Because love enlightened this right now is such a spiritual bypass. And that is oversimplifying a complicated thing. But true, true love is having access to your full emotional crayons and being able to call a thing a thing. And if right now you're like, let us kumbaya and hold hands, you have missed the plot. You've missed the plot. And if you're not angry right now, you've missed the plot. If you are not frustrated right now, you probably missed the plot. You're not watching what we watching and putting your head in the sand. While that is a privilege, and I love that for you. I'm jealous of that for you. But if you hear, it's crazy. And we are talking behind the scenes, and I want to bring this into the field that lots of people are having conversation about what's going on with these ICE agents and whatnot. And Onika brought that into the field before we went to break as well. It's like, where are the Proud Boys at? Well, they're ICE agents masked up. And we know. And if we had a full list of ICE agents, I bet you we could cross-examine some of them names scientifically.
9: It was just in the news, I think a couple of days ago, that what's his name, Nico whatever, that he was on the list.
0: The founder
2: of Proud Boys,
9: yeah, that he was on the list.
0: Diabolical.
9: Yeah.
2: Isn't he Latino too?
0: Yes, but there are a lot of ICE agents that are black or Latino, like that. Yeah. There were slave catchers that were black and indigenous. Like,
9: yeah.
2: And that follows the first part of what you were sharing, right? With Nazis and...
9: All skin folk, right?
0: Well, that's what I wanted to...
2: People that are oppressed in different ways, getting sucked into a system like that.
0: That's right. That's right.
2: And brainwashed. I mean, really.
0: Well, I want to bring into the field that lots of people on the interwebs... Harriet Tubman's interwebs, I want to make sure I said that, are comparing what's going on with ICE to Nazis and the Gestapo. But we have to be mindful that Nazis and the Gestapo and even apartheid South Africa were all framed after Jim Crow, what was going on in this country. All of it. This country, what was happening in America, was a blueprint for every other apartheid state. And what was I mean, India was a part of it too, but this is the blueprint for how the Nazis came to be. And so I need for us to recognize that. And Onika was saying that this country is sick, and these people that practice these regime ideas are sick. They're sick. It's an illness. It's a sickness. It's a mental distortion.
9: And can I also say, too, from a spiritual perspective, people who have been separated from their culture, right? Like, whiteness is not a culture.
0: That's right.
9: Whiteness is an assignment of power that's been given in order to oppress. Like, when we talk about culture, we're talking about people from Ireland or Scotland or England. We're talking
0: or
9: about
0: France.
9: People.
0: Or France. Germany.
9: Or we're talking. We're talking about people who have indigenous culture to a land, that have practices and ritual and ceremony, that who, if you go back to that land, they can be very connected to that land, and that can be really healing. And when people are disconnected to that land, when we have been disconnected from our culture and our land, we are lost. And it's the same thing has happened, but just in different ways. And mm-hmm. So people find ways to sort of fill that. And then that's been filled with this culture of power and oppression. And so it has to be healed. But in order to do that, it has to be acknowledged. And so I think what has begun to happen is that it's being acknowledged now. For some, right? For some. And it happens in waves. Like, it happened before. Like, there have been periods, I think, culturally, where it starts to get acknowledged. And then it tries, and then it gets pushed down again. And something happens, and then it gets pushed down, and everybody sort of falls back asleep. So I think it's everybody's responsibility to sort of keep it into the field, so people have this, this reason to stay awake, this reason to sort of get connected and get healthy again, which is why I think spirituality becomes very important for people to say, like, I need to be awake to this idea of staying awake, of being connected to something greater than myself, that we are all in this together. And that is where I think love gets into it. Not this way to bypass, but your suffering becomes my suffering. My suffering is your suffering.
0: What are you thinking about, Suzanne?
7: Well, first, I wish I had a notepad while you were speaking in the beginning, because I had like probably 10 different things I wanted to touch, and I'm forgetting a lot of them. My first thing, I'm going to go all the way back, which is, and like, love, being able to fight the good fight, but then also be able to see the humanity in people. And it's really hard in the system that we're in. But the first thing that you said, this is not a judgment, it's an observation, and the oppression and the comparison to Nazi Germany. I actually thought of a class that I took in 2003 by a very elderly Jewish philosopher who had us read different books and texts from different perspectives. And one of them was written from the perspective of the Nazis. And it really humanized them, and it tracked the process with which they were essentially brainwashed. And then my mind went to a book that I just read last year called The Postcard. I don't know if either of you have heard of The Postcard. By this French woman named Anne Berest. And it's fiction and nonfiction, because it's based on her family. It's based on pre-Holocaust Europe through the war. It's long, and it's translated from French, so it's heavy in many ways. Mm-hmm. But there are, even though it's not the same, there are so many parallels to what is going on now.
0: Mm-hmm.
7: And the thing that really, really stuck out to me was people's nonchalance and just the messaging that it's not that bad. It's not that bad.
0: Mm-hmm.
7: Oh, you don't need to leave this country. It'll be okay. And then guess what?
0: Mm-hmm.
7: Oh, they're in Auschwitz. So actually, mm-hmm. It was that bad. Like, and it was only like a few years. And so I'm like, oh my gosh, this is literally the narrative that's happening right now. And it's terrifying.
0: Yeah.
7: Those were my first thoughts. I'm sorry, I can't, like, my mind is going all over the place, and, like, I'm also a nurse, so I'm thinking about vaccines and, like, everything that's being undone that has been done. Like, I read Dr. Fauci's book at the same time I was reading the postcard, and I had to put it down because it was like, oh my gosh, all the things that he did and helped. And it's the same messaging now than when he was, you mentioned South Africa, and in South Africa, there was that narrative when they were fighting AIDS that it didn't exist. And I mean, it's like, talk about a time machine.
0: Mm-hmm.
7: They're trying to rewrite that same narrative that is false, and it's just going to, it's just a public health holocaust. I don't know. My mind is just going everywhere. I'm sorry. Well, I feel like this is very disjointed.
0: No, it's not.
8: No, it's not. Like, you're making so much sense.
0: Yes, you are. And I also want to say that all of this confusion or seeming confusion is on purpose. And I feel like, yeah. I don't think these people are stupid. And it's like, they might be cartoonish, but I don't think that they're stupid. Now, maybe the people that they are employing might be a little diabolically dumb, but I don't know. Like, you have some very, like, for example, the vice president of these divided states, he is I believe Harvard Law. He's a lawyer from an Ivy League school. I'm not sure if it's Harvard. I don't want to give him credibility he doesn't have, but you know, it's something. And when you think about that, it's even if somebody did pay your way in, even if you were a privilege, whatever it's called, where right. You know what I mean, if it was a nepotism,
7: yeah,
0: experience, you still have to do something to graduate. You got to do something. Mm-hmm. So that's 3 years of learning law and whatnot. So the people that put together Project 2025, these are not dumb people. A lot of them are educated. Now, are they diabolical? Is there some mental illness there? Oh, 1,000%. Is there a disillusionment? Is there an epigenetic, something that was passed in the mineral that caused them to be this way? Oh, 1,000%. Trauma works in very mysterious ways. But that doesn't make these people stupid. Do you know what I mean? So I'm not calling people dumb. The fact that people can take information and language it in a way that keeps them from having to face themselves in a cognitive dissonant type of way, that's a skill. It's a survival strategy. It's brilliant. The way that people, the lengths people will go to keep from seeing themselves, from being accountable. So there's a different kind of conversation we have to have, that most of it really isn't our business, but it does impact us. And the reason why I'm languaging it that way, because I am recognizing more and more that this idea of being Christian and white is a shield. It's a fear, and it's a shield. And so these people are not Christian. They know they're not Christian. They don't believe in not a nair thing Jesus said. There's nothing. It's a shield. It's a way to protect. I don't think I can't remember the woman's name for what, the spirit must be protecting me from having to say her name. But the White House press secretary, I can never remember her name.
7: Oh.
0: You know what I mean? She's not a dumb person.
7: It starts with K.
8: I won't say any of their names.
0: She'll never get me to remember her name unless I'm looking at it, like I'm reading it.
7: All I do is watch the woman on Instagram that spoofs her. I don't watch her.
0: Oh, right. Right. If you listen to how she speaks to people, and this is where all of this was the Star Souls was inspired from.
7: Yeah.
0: I'm looking at and you as a therapist, you can see that is a deflection, right? It's like she looks like she's listening. They're really good at sounding intelligent, sounding like you're dumb. Like the fact that
7: she doesn't sound intelligent, but
8: I take your point.
7: She knows what she's talking about.
0: Yes, Yes, it's an act. Like, same thing with the vice president. He does the same thing. Like, it's they talk down to you. Do you know what I mean? They go,
7: oh yeah, she's contemptuous. She's
0: so you get what I mean? And as a therapist, I'm really interested to hear what you think about that. Because for me, it looks obvious, but for everybody, it isn't. For people who are actually don't have the education, that talking down on you can go, oh, maybe they know what they're talking about. Do you get what I mean?
7: I am going to go back to what Onika said, which is he's president because the country is this way. And it's all feeding into that. Because she wouldn't be talking to a room full of journalists this way if it wasn't accepted by enough people. And it just feeds it, you know? It feeds it. And then all the way down to social media and people commenting and just the way people talk to each other.
0: And it really
7: it's becoming more like acceptable. And you that people want to feed that confirmation bias. So they're going to believe what they're saying, even though
0: confirmation bias.
7: Yeah,
0: that's what I was coming. I was calling it cognitive dissonance, but it's
7: There's that too.
9: No, there's that too.
7: There is that. That's also happening, I'm sure, because there are some humans that probably have some sliver of decency, and so they have to somehow rationalize their behavior. They're interrelated.
9: I worked in a hub of confirmation bias and cognitive dissonance. I mean, people who treated people terribly and knew that they were, but had to figure out a way to justify that behavior. I mean, you know.
0: It's hoops.
9: I had cognitive dissonance going to Rikers. Like, I had to fool myself into going there every day, knowing I was going to a place that was terrible and justifying it by saying I was going there to teach mindfulness, so that was okay that I was going to work there. Like, it still wasn't okay what I was doing, and you will never get me to say that it was okay. Like, it still wasn't okay, because those places shouldn't exist.
0: And gotcha. I was like, girl, are you sure? Because I think being a yoga teacher is a thing, but you're saying the fact that the place exists at all, the fact that, well, I want to talk about, because this also comes up, we got to go to break, but this also comes up, Germany is small, Europe is small, so it was easier to take over this little tiny place than it would be to take over, America is big, mm-hmm. big, people don't mm-hmm. really truly understand how big it is, so and I think that's what I was prefacing by, these are not stupid people, because the disease thing, how did the colonizers, the original colonizers that came over here, how were they able to take over all of these things? Well, disease, that started it. Most of the people just got wiped out. So then they had less people that they needed to fight. Mm. So the disease is connected to it. Why would you want to have something like COVID launched and then have all this misinformation and whatnot? Disease, wipe people out. Especially when you find out that most of the people that will be impacted are black, brown, and indigenous. And then the next part is now that people are incapacitated because of disease, now let's have a conversation about our masked Avengers. Do you know what I mean? Like, that's, and so I feel like this is an orchestrated thing, because this country is big. It's much bigger than Germany ever would be. And so you have a lot of different pockets of things you have to do to be able to prime the pump for a takeover to happen. No, let's just take over Greenland. No, let's just take over Venezuela. Let's terrorize people. Let's shoot people in the face. Let's do all of these things to get people scared enough to comply. And then it's easier, because I'm about to cuss. Let me go to break. It's the MVP show right here on W. The more I talk, the more I recognize I'm going to cuss. Oh my God. Oh my gosh. It's the MVP show right here on WRD. Progressive Black Talk Media. We'll be right. What? We'll be right. What, Suzanne?
10: 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Be right black.
2: 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Star Folk University, the only on-air school for modern mystics, right here on WURD. I'm popping in here to remind you that you are, in fact, listening to a Star Folk University study hall tonight. If you're just tuning in, you are late. But no worries. This class is always filled to the brim, but we always make room for you here at Star Folk U. No soul left behind. Prayerfully, you brought your journal, pen, and three friends with you, and we continue.
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6: 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Right here on WURT, Progressive Black Talk Media. Why, yes, I am Envy McKee, and this is Star Folk University, the only on-air school for modern mystics. In the Wu Metaphysical Studio with me, we have the Onika Mays, our Dean of Joyful Revolution, yes. And the Suzanne Chabot, our Dean of Loveful Connection. And our shift prompt for the month of January is the art of being analog. Now access love, optimizes.
9: It says, so I'm going to read how it says now access. Now access, comma, love optimizes gains. But I really feel like it should be now access love, optimizing gains. I don't know what that means, but whatever. That's, by the end of the month, maybe I'll know. And so we are having this conversation. I'm starting to think that rather than our woo-woo metaphysical offering, media offering for this week, it's supposed to be all about love, bell hooks.
7: Oh.
9: And our chapter 7, greed, because when I was reading this, I was like, this is what this is. This is what this is. This is what this is. But I'm starting to look at maybe it's about origin. Because one of... the movie, the film, the book cast, and the film origin. So let me just read an excerpt of what I was thinking of. Ironically, the rich who grow greedier and overprotective of their wealth are increasingly and perpetually stressed and dissatisfied, as the greedy poor who suffer endless cravings. The rich cannot get enough. They cannot find contentment. Yet everyone wants to emulate the rich. In Freedom of Simplicity, Richard Foster writes, "Think of the misery that comes into your lives by our restless, gnawing greed. We plunge ourselves into enormous debt and then take 2 and 3 jobs to stay afloat. We uproot our families with unnecessary moves just so we can have a more prestigious house. We grasp and grab and never have enough. And more destructive of all, our flashy cars and sport spectaculars and backyard pools have a way of crowding out much an interest in civil rights or inner city poverty or the starved masses of India. Greed has a way of severing the cords of compassion. Indeed, we ignore the starving masses in this society, the 38 million poor people whose lives are testimony to our nation's failure to share resources in a charitable and equitable manner. The worship of money leads to a hardening of the heart, and it can lead to any of us to condone, either actively or passively, the exploitation and dehumanization of ourselves and others. Much has been made of the fact that so many 60s radicals went on to become hardcore capitalists, profiting by the system they once critiqued and wanted to destroy. But no one assumes responsibility for the shift in values that made the peace and love culture turn toward the politics of profit and power. That shift came about because the free love that flourished in utopian communal hippie enclaves, where everyone was young and carefree, did not take root in the daily lives of ordinary working and retired people. Young progressives committed to social justice who had found it easy to maintain radical politics when they were living on the edge, on the outside,
0: did not want to do the hard work of changing and reorganizing our existing system in ways that would affirm the values of peace and love or democracy and justice. They fell into despair, and that despair made capitulation to the existing social order the only place of comfort.
9: They didn't heal that illness inside them.
7: False comfort.
0: And it is connected to these people who become like the Proud Boys, who become the ICE agents, because what are they advertising when they're recruiting for these people? They're advertising $50,000 cash up front. They're advertising you gonna make $116,000. You're not capitulating, but whatever the word is to their greed.
9: It's proximity to power and proximity to whiteness. I mean, you know, like when you're offering that kind of sign-on bonus, when you're offering this idea of money and power, you're offering this like you can be white too if you're not white and you're somebody who can become an ICE agent. Like, we are offering you whiteness by extension of money, whiteness by extension of power. Like, the same thing happens to, you know, folks who are black and brown who get caught up in, you know, that blue wall, who use their power to hurt other black, brown, and indigenous folks who get caught up in that power, you know, and abuse power that way.
0: But we also have to remember that these people who are brown, they're being used because they're trying to create a white Christian society.
9: Well, yeah, that's what I mean. It's that allure of that proximity to whiteness, thinking that whiteness is going to save them and cure them of, you know, the power that they don't have.
0: Because I personally think that once they don't have enough, because if they had enough, they wouldn't have to use the people that they didn't want. But then what happens once they get what they want? Are they going to turn the guns on the people that... Do you get what I'm saying?
9: I think because what we do, I think what whiteness does is it sets up this standard of what we... It fuels itself on... It needs people. Like, capitalism always needs a bottom. And so it's always fueling people to work to keep people on the bottom. So there's always a bottom that happens. So when there's not enough people on the bottom, it creates a new top. So it creates
0: gotcha.
9: A new... So that's why now, you know, white passing folks can now be a part of whiteness now. That's why whiteness is no longer white skin. It's a piece of power. So it's proximity to whiteness. You look white, you act white, you can now be white. And that's what I'm talking about when I say whiteness. And it's this extension of whiteness that's offered to people as a gift, as a gesture, as a way in.
0: But that's how whiteness has always been.
9: It has, but people didn't see it that way. But now other people are starting to see it that way. And that keeps this whole machine of capitalism going. It keeps this whole thing going. And that's why it's so confusing now, too, because we all look at it like, you know, you're not white, right? Because people don't understand that whiteness is no longer whiteness. Whiteness was just whiteness before, and it wasn't, but it was to some degree, right? Like, we all knew that whiteness was never just whiteness because before, like, a lot of white people were slaves. But then it was too hard to identify if white people escaped, so that they had to change that.
0: That's
9: like, you
0: they
9: and
0: put
9: I,
0: color on
9: like,
0: it.
9: We know that, but they don't know that, which is why they had to, you know, then they changed things. But, you know, anyway, I don't want to go into this whole history lesson, but it's changing and it's shifting now and people don't understand that. And that's why it's so confusing for folks. They're
7: you
9: lost.
7: Support it, though. History lessons are good because
9: people just forget.
7: So it's okay because actually this is, people might need to hear it.
9: Yeah.
0: Because science.
9: Because science.
0: Any final thoughts? Because we got to go to break. I know you got to go, Onika. I know you got to go, Suzanne. But this has been... Any final thoughts before we go?
9: I want people to get rest. I hope people are resting And the anger is important too, but the grieving is important too, because underneath the anger is grief and sadness. So let yourself be mad and let yourself be sad and let yourself get some rest.
0: Don't fall for the okie doke.
9: Yeah, because that's just as important too. And let yourself find some joy and some laughter. Be sad and let yourself get some rest.
0: Don't fall for the okie doke.
9: Yeah, because that's just as important too. And let yourself find some joy and some laughter and some sleep and be with your people, because we got to do that too. It's all important.
0: Mm-hmm. What about you, Suzanne?
7: I think there's a lot of, I mean, I feel helpless and hopeless a lot of the time, and to remember, like, even just small gestures or being like a volunteer or working at your local level, that's where the change is. Even like people hearing like this conversation, and that's where to focus. And so that's what I want to anchor into.
0: Beautiful. I love you. This is the Envy McKee Show right here on WRD Progressive Black Talk Media. We'll be right what? Jordan.
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25: Raps of Resistance, how Kendrick Lamar and J. Cole reignited a hip-hop tradition. I want to introduce the authors, Earl Hopkins and Dr. Jeremy McCool. I was lumped into what was called the Dirty Backpack Clique, and it was downplaying the idea that if you are speaking truth or you're speaking black power, all of that, it's somehow less than. 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
33: Hello, hello. Hey, hey, hey, hey. Yes, this is Starfolk University, the only insomnia school for modern mystics. My name is Envy McKee, and in the Woo Metaphysical Studio with me, we got Sylvie Vaught, our Dean of Goddess Studies, in the building, in the building. Yes. Also, she doing a Dr. Phil. She just dropped in. Our Dean of Indigenous Education, Meredith, is in the building.
35: Hey.
33: I should probably mention that our shift prompt for the month of January is the art of being analog. Now access, love, optimizes, gains. This week, the sooth.